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2: From ABC News, I'm Stephanie Officer. Iran-backed Houthi rebels claim they've started targeting Saudi Arabian tankers in the Strait of Hormuz, keeping the pressure on the U.S. to make a deal to reopen the strait under Iran's preferred terms. ABC News contributor and former Deputy Defense Assistant Secretary for the Mideast, Mick Mulroy.
3: If they can continue to challenge their ability to do this, it just increases the leverage the Iranians have. It reduces the amount of energy available worldwide, which of course drives up costs for everyone. Even if you don't rely heavily on energy from this region, it's a supply and demand issue. So that's what they're trying to do.
2: We're getting more details on the suspect arrested near Trump National Golf Club in Rancho Palos Verdes, California, this weekend. Search warrants show the 38-year-old had a modified assault rifle, hollow-pointed bullets, and a firearm, along with some concerning writings. ABC's Kana Whitworth tells us what else has been learned about Janine John Tail.
4: ABC News now confirming that suspect served two tours in the Middle East with the Marines. And while authorities have not directly linked this suspect to the president, they're calling this more than a coincidence. And sources familiar with these alleged writings call some of them nonsensical.
2: The investigation continues into the cyber attack that have targeted a number of water facilities across the country, including in New Jersey, Georgia, and Utah. ABC's Aaron Katursky.
5: Iran is the prime suspect because we're at war with Iran, and Iran may be trying to make clear it has the capacity to retaliate if President Trump escalates the war, as he's considered doing. Iran cannot match the U.S. military, but they are making clear that they can take aim at critical infrastructure and systems that Americans depend on every day.
2: Today, the Senate confirmed Dr. Erica Schwartz as director of the CDC, putting her at the helm of a public health agency dogged by political meddling and low morale. You're listening to ABC News.
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2: Video game maker Electronic Arts has closed a $55 billion sale of its business to Saudi Arabia's sovereign wealth fund, PIF, investment Silver Lake Partners and Affinity Partners, which is run by Jared Kushner. It's the largest ever for a buyout funded by private equity. Framing the amount of drinking and smoking in America.
7: The Substance Abuse and Mental Health Services Administration asked 60,000 Americans about their experience with substances, finding significant declines last year in binge drinking, smoking, and marijuana use among 12 to 17-year-olds. Still, the survey found more than half of all Americans, 163 million altogether, used tobacco, vaped nicotine, drank, or used an illicit drug in the previous month. The substance of choice, alcohol. Jim Ryan, ABC News.
2: New concern for legendary singer Barry Manilow.
8: He abruptly called off his concert in Kentucky last night, right before showtime, citing unforeseen circumstances. But he did not elaborate. Same show was postponed back in March during his treatment for lung cancer.
2: ABC's Sophie Flay, the 83-year-old, is currently on a farewell tour. The boyhood Ohio home of

0: Neil Armstrong is hitting the real estate market for the first time in nearly four decades. The current owner is a retired history teacher who preserved the house's past and character. Karen Mikesell says she hopes someone might be willing to buy the place and donate it to the Armstrong Museum. I'm Stephanie Officer, ABC News.
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4: We still have plenty of sunshine this evening with just a few high clouds, and it's quite warm with temperatures in the 80s. And it's still not too humid, but dew points will be on the rise overnight and through the day tomorrow. Temperatures will be in the 80s again tomorrow, but with high humidity, it will feel like upper 80s to 90s. With the hot and humid conditions, we'll also have some afternoon and evening showers and thunderstorms. And with all the moisture in the air, there could be some very heavy downpours. I'm Channel 3 First Alert Meteorologist Allison Black.
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0: Normal is broken, common sense is weird. 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From the Ramsey Network and the Fairwinds Credit Union Studio, this is The Ramsey Show. I'm Dave Ramsey, Dr. John Deloney, Ph.D. in counseling, Ramsey personality, number one best-selling author, host of The Dr. John Deloney Show, and regular driver of cars, is my co-host today. Is there anything you don't do? I'm just saying, after that introduction.
1: If you ask my wife, there's a lot I don't do.
0: Phone number here, 888-825-5225. Thanks for hanging out with us, America. We're glad you're here. Candace is in Spokane, Washington. Hi, Candace. How are you?
2: Good. How are you?
0: Better than I deserve. What's up?
2: Hey, so we have roughly $75,000 to $100,000 of debt. About 25 to 30 is credit card debt. And I believe the rest is in a car loan. Mm-hmm. And then we outright own our home. Mm-hmm. And it is, we could sell on the market today for about $850,000 to $900,000. Mm-hmm. It was an inherited home. Mm-hmm. So I was just curious if that is a direction we should take.
0: No.
2: My husband may, no, okay.
1: No.
0: You sell the car.
2: Okay.
0: Or both of them.
2: Okay.
0: You bought stupid cars you can't afford. You didn't buy a stupid house.
2: Yeah. So the car, I could sell the car.
0: Good.
2: The blue book value on the car is about $30,000 privately sold, and then it's probably about $22,000 if you were to sell it just as like going to the dealer, and they would tell you
0: what
2: how
0: do
2: you much
0: owe
2: you
0: on
2: sell
0: it
2: for. But the what?
0: What do you owe?
2: We owe. So we owe. I'm sorry. You could sell it for $30,000. We owe $44,000.
0: Oh, okay. So you're 14 in the hole on the car. Oh, God, that is stupid.
2: Right.
0: Okay. What kind of car is this?
2: And this is a Volkswagen. It's a 2025 Atlas.
1: Wow. You just gave Dave an aneurysm.
2: I know. It's ridiculous. I'm definitely not opposed to selling the car. The only thing is my husband, he makes a certain amount yearly. And so we just have to be able to budget for that, for all of what, you know, we the payments we have with his monthly income.
1: I don't understand what you just said.
0: It should be easier to do what you just said if you didn't have a car payment.
2: Yes, it would be, but we still have monthly payments coming outside of the car payment that add up monthly.
0: Yeah.
2: And that would take, go ahead.
0: It doesn't, it,

0: You'd be easier to do that if you didn't have the car payment. Everything correct. In your life is easier if you didn't have a car payment.
1: Okay. So what
0: is that
1: if we
0: not
1: have
0: right? I mean, mathematically?
1: Yes, that's correct. But okay. What if you take the car payment out and you still are living beyond your means?
0: What's your household income?
1: So it's about $4,000 a month that he brings home.
0: Mm-hmm.
1: And that is, and then we have, our kids are in a school that we pay for, and it's a private Christian school. I think that costs roughly between the two of them, that's over $1,000 mm-hmm. a month. So I think that's about $1,200 a month.
0: Mm-hmm.
1: And then we have like groceries. We have,
2: my big concern for you guys is you're sitting on this, big house with this evaluation that the internet gave you, right? And but you've got symptoms, you've got illnesses underneath this, and we've seen this time and time again. You're going to sell this house and you're going to get a bunch of equity, you're going to pay off these cars, you're going to pay this off, and then your family is going to end up in another place, and y'all still haven't practiced living beneath your means. And so
1: right.
2: the issue will still be there.
0: Yeah, so
2: what y'all aren't dealing right. with is the math problem in front of you.
0: Yeah. The thing I hear you saying, and I don't, you're on the radio, so it's not fair to you because you're nervous, and I don't want to pick on you, okay? But the way you're forming your sentences and talking about this, it's as if you guys buy things and make decisions about school tuition and these other things, that as if the decision doesn't matter compared to your income. You have to make decisions
1: yeah.
0: within your income. You can't let's
1: right.
0: pretend the school tuition was $8,000 a month. You couldn't
1: okay.
0: do it.
1: Right.
0: You just have to say no, the kids are going to a public school.
1: Right.
0: Okay, and so but that never entered Gerald's minds. You just said, I want to do this, and I did it. And I want to buy a Volkswagen, and I did it. And I want to do this, and I put mm-hmm. it on a credit card, and I did it. And without
1: right.
0: any measuring back against the actual income to say, oh, wait a minute, we can't afford this.
1: Okay.
0: And you've got to learn that skill. That's what John's saying. Otherwise, this debt will grow back, and you will have lost $1 million house.
1: Right.
0: And so what I would rather you do, if I were in your shoes, what would I do, having been broke myself when I was 28 because I was stupid, and I got a PhD in DUMB, so I know what this is, okay? And I know how scared it feels, and I know how out of control and chaotic it feels. And so what I would rather the two of you do is to sit down and look at this and say, we have to make some hard choices. And the hard choices
1: right.
0: sound like we might need to sell both cars, we might need to put the kids in public schools, and we might need to work some extra jobs, or some combination of those things to
1: okay.
0: make this work and get ourselves out of debt and keep this fabulous property. Now, after you've done that and you've learned the skill, if you look up and say, this is $1 million house and I really don't like it, I might want to live in a different house that's $700,000 that I like
1: right.
0: and sell it and pay cash, I wouldn't mind that transaction, okay? But I want
1: right.
0: you two to deal with what got you here before you use the house as your get-out-of-debt-free card.
1: Right.
0: Is that fair? Because that helps you win 10 years from now.
1: Yeah, for sure.
2: And it sounds like there's conversations in your marriage that y'all haven't had, because you've got this giant savings account called a really nice house that's paid for. And
0: is that covering over everything, kind of? Is that glossing over everything?
1: No, yeah. I've been in a lot of prayer about it, and so I was just kind of seeking some counsel, and I think this answers
0: Yeah, I think the two of you sitting down together and growing as a couple in your relationship and putting some limits on your life that matches your income and using
1: right.
0: some and making some tough decisions is going to be really good for the future version of you.
1: Yes.
0: That's okay. what I want for you, because we love you and we want you to win,
2: yeah.
0: okay? And that's where we want you to go. And then, kind of when I got all that going, if I still want to sell the house anyway...
2: Yeah.
0: Then whoopee-doopee, sell the house. Okay, it's just a stupid house. You can get another house. They're everywhere, especially if you got $1 million in your hand. It's helpful.
2: Yeah, Dave, probably the most concerning part of the conversation that I feel like we are having more and more on the Ramsey Show, we're seeing it more.

0: or play out in political conversations is that if anybody has to make a choice based on reality, on this is how many dollars I make, that somehow that choice is unjust, that that choice is unfair.
1: It's not fair.
0: And everybody is faced with making true, real choices.
1: Yeah.
0: And that's where freedom is found. Man.
1: We told our kids when they were growing up, fair is where the tilt-a-whirl on the cotton candy is. Ain't no fair, baby.

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0: 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Michelle is in Madison, Wisconsin. Hi, Michelle. How are you?
1: I'm doing good. How are you?
0: Better than I deserve. What's up?
1: So I started reading the Dave Ramsey books and listening to the podcast a few years ago. I called and other advice I heard changed my life. I did pay off all my consumer debt and all my credit cards, which actually I even am getting a little emotional about because I'm really proud of myself. But
0: good
1: I think
0: for you.
1: Fear,
0: how much did you pay off?
1: I would say probably around $10,000, but including all the interest, honestly, more like $12,000.
0: Yeah.
1: I wouldn't.
0: And what's your income?
1: Yeah. So that was the advice.
0: What was your income?
1: My income now is $110,000.
0: When you were paying off the $12,000, what was your income?
1: $110,000.
0: Okay, cool. And how long did it take you to do that?
1: Well, it's been the last 9 months.
0: Good for you.
1: Because, And so my question is now it's just my student loans. I don't know if that's considered consumer debt.
0: It is.
1: I get confused. Okay, well, in that case, I apologize.
0: No, it's okay. That's okay.
2: No apology needed. No apology needed.
0: Okay, how much do you owe on your student loans?
1: $23,000.
0: Cool.
1: And I'm so proud of myself for getting all of the other stupid debt that I racked up that I am having an adverse reaction where it's like I want to pay it off so bad, but now I'm... My question is, can I save money at the same time?
0: No.
1: Or do I need to go through this hellhole one more time?
0: Go through the hellhole one more time. Or you're just not all the way through yet. You just got to finish.
1: No.
0: Yeah, that's all it is.
1: Okay.
0: You're still in the game. You just didn't know it. So just keep riding. If you're going through hell, keep riding.
2: Okay. Are all $23,000, is that one big giant loan or is it several smaller loans?
1: It's four separate loans at 5.05%.
2: Great. Just take each one of them, take the smallest one, and knock it out as though it's a credit card.
1: Okay.
2: And then take that money and knock out.
1: Treat it like
0: get snowball.
1: Treat it like four credit cards.
2: That's right.
0: It's get snowball.
2: It's four. Yeah. Oh. Smallest to largest.
1: So then, what can I do for myself to reduce the anxiety and lack of sleep? Because I think just handling a small little bit of $12,000 for the last 9 months. I didn't realize how much of an effect it was making on my heart and my relationship with my family. I actually, it's kind of shocking how numbing it is when you have credit card debt and then you're like,
0: but working your way through it should not be having an adverse effect on your relationship.
2: It's the opposite.
0: It should be giving you a sense of power.
2: The path through anxiety is through it.
1: I'm actually having more anxiety because I did actually tell my family that I'm tackling this, and I even had a phone call 2 days ago with family, and they're like, you really can't afford $400 for a Christmas flight? You really can't?
2: Okay, so the anxiety is not about you paying off debt. Your anxiety, what money is doing, and we say this all the time on the show, money is just a symptom of a bigger issue. The bigger issue is you're making $110,000. You must be good at what you do. You're competent in your job. You're busting your butt to set yourself free financially, and yet somebody else is still telling you when and where you're going to be on this particular day for this particular holiday to make their life better.
1: Yes, that's exactly what's
2: happening.
1: That's
2: the anxiety.
0: The anxiety doesn't come from money or debt reduction.
2: It has nothing to do with money.
0: It comes from your mother being a twerp.
2: Yeah.
1: Oh, okay. Well, actually, thank you for this phone call. That's actually true. If I wrote down some notes, I probably could have probably logically broken it down.
2: No.
0: You did fine. You did great. You did great. I'm proud of you.
2: Yeah.
0: I think you're doing better than you feel like you're doing, but I'm going to suggest, and John is suggesting, that we assign the cause of the anxiety where it belongs, which is family pressures that are inappropriate and violating boundaries, rather than assigning the cause of the anxiety to the debt snowball.
1: I see what you mean. Okay.
0: Because 35 years of doing this, most of the time, the debt snowball is tough because it requires sacrifice, not going out to eat, saying no to people that are pushy, all those kinds of things. But it gives you this sense of power over money, which has had a power over you your whole life,

0: And for the first time, you're telling your money what to do. And that is not anxiety inducing. It's quite the opposite.
1: And the That's nerd
2: kind of
1: word.
2: How I feel when I'm on my own. Yes, when I'm on my own, I'm like, wow.
0: Yeah. I'm proud of me. Look at me. Yeah.
1: And you should be proud of you.
2: When I get it. Yeah. So in that case, I need to maybe pray or take some notes, like how to have those conversations with family, because that's exactly what's happening.
0: Yeah.
2: They are like, you make 110. Why are you worried about 20K? You can literally do that in a few months. Just go to the Christmas party.
0: I really don't run my plans past people that have negative things to say about me.
1: Or who don't share my values.
0: They don't get a vote.
2: Okay. Oh, I understand what you're talking. You're talking about boundaries.
0: There we go.
2: Okay,
0: yeah.
2: I can do this.
0: Yeah.
2: Okay, so I will set some boundaries and say I need to.
1: Let me tell you how to do
2: for
1: this.
2: My future.
0: Let's talk about some verbiage, because this is a really good question.
1: It's a great question. We're taking this call in August. Okay, at the very beginning of August, I want you to sit down with yourself and imagine Christmas. And I want you to ask this question. How do you, Michelle, want Christmas to feel? You want it to feel peaceful, joyful, fun, whatever. And then I want you to go backwards to Thanksgiving. And I want you to go backwards to the doldrums and the beauty of fall up there in Madison, where it's kind of cold, but also the leaves are changing, all that. I want you to reverse engineer that. And then I want you to send an email to your family and say, here's what my holiday plans are going to be this year.
0: I hope you like them. I hope you like them.
1: And then here's the challenge with this. They may call you. They may write you back something ugly. That is them coming up against the boundaries that you're setting given this season of your life. And it's a season when you're trying to set yourself free. They're going to bang their head up against your boundaries and challenge you. They're going to probably say things about you. They're going to make judgments about you. And what they're doing, I want you to imagine them trying to yell at you from the other side of the fence.
2: That makes a lot of sense.
1: You know what I'm saying? It's not going to be. It's not going to be pain-free. In fact, it will be painful. But also,
0: it's also going to be very empowering, and you're going to see your anxiety drop.
1: Yes.
2: Okay.
0: Anxiety comes from meeting someone's expectations you care about. I don't care about your expectations sets me free from anxiety. And someone who says a line like, "You make $110,000, you should be able to." That's a line of immaturity. Would you agree, John?
1: Yeah.
0: Emotionally immature person.
1: It's saying, I'm going to come up with reasons why you have to do what I want you to do.
2: Yeah. I mean, I was hosting a Christmas party the last 3 years, and I told them, I said, this year, I'm not going to do it.
0: So let me tell you what happened. I'll give you another. Here's another real-world example. We did this, okay? Sharon and I were broke. We were bankrupt. We lost everything. We could barely keep the lights on. As a matter of fact, 1 week we didn't, okay? And so she has this big, beautiful family, and they're all very generous and loving. They're sweet people. And she's got 5 brothers and sisters, and there's 13 grandkids, of which my 3 are 3 of the 13. And these people all gave each other a gift every Christmas. It's 92 gifts. I mean, it's crazy, right? And and so we sat down at Thanksgiving and we said, hey guys, really sorry, we're broke. We're not buying everybody a gift this year. We would like to do name drawing, or we'll just opt out and we'll just dodge Christmas for 1 year because we're broke. We can't do it. And 3 of the other siblings said, thank God somebody finally said it. We need to do name drawing. This is crazy. And, you know, because we raised our hands and we didn't ask them. We told them, we're not doing this year. We can't. And it changed everything. And they were not mad or mean or weird. And sometimes people are mad or mean or weird. But we just
1: most of the time they're not.
0: But that was the year in 1988 when the Reedy family Christmas changed. And it has been the same since we changed it. And it may change again someday because somebody else comes in with a vote, right? But for now, that's the vote. Her dad's 97, and this is still how we do Christmas.
1: It's awesome. Just takes one family to have the hard conversation.

Hey, George Camel here. 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
1: Fox News, I'm Tom Graham. President Trump attempting to sell his economic record ahead of November's midterm, speaking at an event in Las Vegas this afternoon.
2: I'm not getting credit from the fake news for what I've done. I never have gotten credit. I don't get credit.
1: Now, the president's approval rating on the economy has taken a hit, particularly over higher gasoline prices since the start of the conflict with Iran. Russia's latest attacks on Ukraine killing 17 people, some projectiles targeting Kyiv, making it past Ukrainian defenses.
3: Well, most of the 115 Russian drones fired overnight at Kyiv were knocked down. All 28 missiles got through, doing real damage to a range of civilian sites. Ukrainian President Zelensky calling out the need for U.S.-made Patriot missile interceptors. There are reports Ukraine might still get permission to make their own.
1: That is Fox's Greg Palcott. 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
1: We still have plenty of sunshine this evening with just a few high clouds, and it's quite warm with temperatures in the 80s. And it's still not too humid, but dew points will be on the rise overnight and through the day tomorrow. Temperatures will be in the 80s again tomorrow, but with high humidity, it will feel like upper 80s to 90s. With the hot and humid conditions, we'll also have some afternoon and evening showers and thunderstorms. And with all the moisture in the air, there could be some very heavy downpours. I'm Channel 3 First Alert Meteorologist Allison Black.
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0: Ron is in Cincinnati. Hey, Ron, how are you?
1: Hey, good afternoon, Dave. Pretty good. How you been?
0: Better than I deserve. How can we help, sir?
1: Awesome. Well, my initial question was, I sent in a few weeks ago. It actually took me a minute to remember what it was when Dawn contacted me. And, I'm 64, and I get a zillion spam calls a day about insurance and Medicare, you know. Mm-hmm. A guy contacted me about paying off my mortgage sooner. And we have 19 years left on our 30-year loan. And he ran over some numbers. Honestly, I don't remember all the numbers about how he could pay it off in 6 years. And part of that plan, which is the reason I sent the question to your crew, was my trusting somebody else to take all my money, because that's the way they do it. He wants every bit of my income, and then they give you back enough money for what you think you owe in bills, mm-hmm. and they take the leftover. And he ran numbers, and he said, yeah, we can pay your house off in 6 years. Mm-hmm. Well, I couldn't say yes to that on the phone. And I said, well, I need to think about that. Mm-hmm. And I thought maybe I'm pretty sure you and your crew have probably heard of this happening with a few companies.
0: Yeah, it's been going on for about 10, 15 years. It's a new version of an old scam.
1: Is that right?
0: Yeah. Yeah. Here's the deal, okay? You owe what on your home?
1: $85,000.
0: Okay. Yep. Let me tell you when your house will be paid off. When you give them $85,000.
1: Yeah.
0: Okay. There's no hack. And so if you give them $8,000 a month, it'll be done in 10 months, right? Yeah. If you give them $800 a month extra, it's not going to be done that fast. And so all they do with this is, if they did it the way they claim they're going to do it, is they're going to make you live on substantially less than you make, so that over 6 years, $85,000 is sent to your mortgage company. So if you would simply live on $85,000 less than you make over the next 6 years and send it to the mortgage company, you could do exactly the same thing they're doing.
2: Minus whatever fee they're going to charge you.
0: See what I'm saying?
1: Fee thing, too. Yeah, that concerned me.
0: Yeah, so it's $10,000, $15,000 a year to do $85,000 in 6 years, right?
1: Yeah.
0: And so you're going to put $1,250 a month extra on your mortgage average over the next 6 years, and it will be gone. That's the only way it goes away. There is no trick, no smoke and mirrors, no man behind the curtain that magically makes some kind of a trick thing happen to the mortgage and makes it go away. It simply does not. When they receive $85,000 in addition to the interest that is owed to date, your mortgage will be paid off, and not until.
1: Agreed.
0: Okay? And there's nobody that can change that. There's no technique. There's no secret bullcrap with some guy on the phone. And so a portion of these people, that's all they're doing. The other portion of these people is they steal all your money. They're complete scams. And I don't know which portion this bucket this guy falls in, but in neither case do I want you to do it, because, Ron, you are smart enough to do the math and say, how fast do I want to pay my mortgage off, and divide that number of years into 85,000, and you will have your answer. And you have to cut your lifestyle to meet that number. And if you don't, you won't meet that number. And if you don't meet that number, you're still going to have a mortgage. It's that simple.
1: That's what I wondered, if I could do the same thing myself. He tried to make it sound like I couldn't. But
0: you can.
1: Like they had some type of...

0: mystery interest that he earned in a HELOC or something stupid. I don't know.
1: No, that's what they're doing. They're running it back and they're dumping all your money and they're borrowing your own money back and all that. That's the HELOC thing. And it does not work because the HELOC doesn't make the same interest rate as the mortgage. And so the whole thing is stupid. It's just a shell game. There's still a P under one of the shells somewhere.
0: Yeah.
1: That's all it is. And that, you know, so what I would do with people like that is I would run away from them because, A, there might be a scam completely. B, best case is they're doing something weird that I could have done myself but is not really magical. What's magical is when you send $85,000 to the mortgage company, you won't have a mortgage anymore.
2: And
1: poof.
2: If that conversation inspired you to say, hey, I don't want to take 19 years to pay this off.
1: Good.
2: What if we figured out and did it in 6 or even 7? Awesome.
1: Well, if we do it in 8 years, it's $10,500 a year.
2: Yeah.
1: Pretty simple.
2: Build that world up. Go knock it out.
1: Okay. If we do it in 4 years instead of 8 years, it would be $21,000. We can all do it right here, right? And then divide that by 12 and start to put that in your monthly budget and smoke it.
2: Yeah.
1: That's it, man. That's what you do. And so you send it to a HELOC and then pulling it out of the HELOC and doing some kind of dance and twirl around twice and pray for rain and, oh, crap. Always somebody looking, you know. But we all look for a shorter thing, and there's just not one. It's like, you know, how do you build wealth? I'm sorry, guys. I've been doing this 35 years. You live on less than you make.
2: How do you lose weight?
1: Eat
2: diet and exercise.
1: Calories. Drink more water. And raise your heart rate. It's called aerobic exercise.
2: Yeah.
1: Sorry, Oprah. No hack. I don't care how many books you sell. No hack. This is it. Less caloric intake. Increase the burn. It's a simple physiological thing.
2: It's a nightmare to do it, but it's easy.
1: And it's easy to understand. It's hard to do.
2: Yeah. Yeah.
1: And building wealth is the same thing. The best way to get rich quick is don't get rich quick.
2: Ooh, that's a good
1: line.
2: That's
1: the quickest way to get rich. I mean, and
2: did you just not come up with that line?
1: Oh, I've been using it for 20 years.
2: Okay.
1: I should have told it. I should have said it in front of you before.
2: Yeah. Man. The best way to get rich quick is don't. I like that line.
1: Annie is in Detroit. Hey, Annie, what's up?
3: Hey, how are you?
1: Better than I deserve. How can I help?
3: I'm good. I'm calling because my husband and I are expecting our second baby coming up here. And right now, I have an 18-month-old son, and I drive a Jeep Wrangler. So I am looking to
2: in
3: get
2: Detroit?
3: A minivan.
1: This is fun.
2: Is it a hardtop?
3: It is, and it's a manual.
1: Woohoo!
2: I bet that gets cold come February.
1: I think Jeep life has come to a halt.
3: right now, our
1: no little ducks on your dash anymore.
2: Wow.
1: Oh my gosh, we have real little ducks now, so we're going to have to get rid of those. Yeah, I don't blame you. So what are you going to buy when you sell the Jeep?
3: So I want to get a minivan just because that is within our price range. My thought is that I will sell the Jeep Wrangler to then get a minivan. The Jeep is fully paid off. It's been paid off for about a year or two now. And it's about worth $30,000. It's got 45,000 miles on it.
1: Cool.
3: So I don't put a lot of miles on it because I just have a pretty short commute to work.
1: Yeah.
3: So I'm wondering if I should continue to drive it as long as possible.
1: No, sell the Jeep and buy a van. Well, I mean, a $30,000 van is a pretty good van.
3: Yeah, that was my thought of just the if the value on my Jeep would go down or not, was my thought.
1: Oh, yeah, it's going to go down. All cars go down in value.
2: Especially Jeeps. They're special that way.
1: All cars go down in value. Anything with wheels and or a motor or a battery goes down in value. You don't think it goes down in value? Talk to those poor Tesla people that own a 5-year-old one. Oh, my God, did they get killed. And so, yeah. But anyway, it's all of them go down in value. Even sweet little Jeeps in Detroit. Yes, yes, yes, yes, yes, yes. So, no, you need to, I would sell that thing and I'd buy me a... Hey, it's that... you've come into a new season of your life and your car should reflect that.
2: God, that's another good line, Dave.
1: I'm full of them today.
2: Dude, you brought like inner hip-hop Dave today. He's like dropping bars. Yeah, you got a new world now, Annie.
1: I'm serious. Okay. The little ducks are now in the back seat instead of on the dash.
2: And if that Jeep is, if you're a real Jeep person, it's part of your identity.

0: I get it.
1: It's the worst.
2: No. It's not.
0: Okay.
3: Oh man. My son bought a Wrangler 2000 something when he was 16. And I bought it back from him when he went to college, and then I gave it back to him when he graduated from college.
1: Yeah.
3: And so that old Jeep is still in his garage. He loves that.
1: He loves it.
3: Yeah, he loves it. Once you're hooked on those
1: things. Jeep person, you're a Jeep person.
3: That's it. Hey, get you a van, kiddo. And you can get you another Jeep later after the kids all leave.

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0: Rebecca is in Nashville. Wait a minute. No, it's not. I'm sorry. Blake is in Bismarck, North Dakota. I'll try that. Hey, Blake, what's up? Blake? Blake? Put you on hold, buddy. Now I'm going to try to go to Rebecca in Nashville. Hi, Rebecca. How are you?
1: I'm good. How are you doing?
0: Better than I deserve. What's up?
1: All right. So I'm going to give you a little pitch. You tell me if you approve, disapprove, or give me advice.
2: Yes,
1: so
2: I love this.
1: So I'm 20 years old. I made $25,000 last year and paid off $13,000 in medical debt that I incurred in that year. So I am very happy with where I'm at financially. However, God has opened some doors for me, and I am planning on attending flight school to become a pilot in the next several months. With that, I have also been offered a different position, which works perfectly with my flight school schedule and everything else, that I will be making $70,000 a year. So flight school, the way that I'm going to do it, is going to cost about $75,000. It is go at my own pace, so I can do it when I can afford to. So I'm on baby step 4, so I have no debt. My question is, what should I prioritize? Should I prioritize going through school debt free? Should I prioritize investing for retirement? Should I, you know, so I'll be making approximately $4,800 a month.
0: How old are you?
1: So I'm 20.
0: You're amazing. Well done. I mean, your skills of laying all of this out and thinking all this through are superior. Well done.
1: I very much appreciate that. I've been listening to you for...
0: I think you're going to be a safe pilot. So. I might fly with you.
2: Yeah, I would like to fly... I would like you to fly all of my planes.
0: Yeah, I mean, because I want a pilot that thinks this clearly. So, what we have found is the shortest distance between where you are and wealth is debt freedom.
1: Okay.
0: Your most powerful wealth-building tool is your income. The best investment to create a higher income is usable, marketable education. Okay? So, in other words, your return on investment of pouring money into flight school is better than your return on investment in mutual funds.
1: Okay.
0: Does that make sense? Mathematically. Yes. Mathematically it is.
1: Yes.
0: Not philosophically.
1: So,
0: really?
1: Yeah. And that's what my thoughts were on it. I have only talked to like one other person, and their advice seems a little bit crazy to me. So, you know,
0: well, if they're in flight school, they probably are a little crazy.
1: No, no, actually, they work in finance for a church, and what they told me to do was put everything that I can into a high yield savings and take out a student loan. Okay. Because,
0: well, if they work in a church, they should try reading the Bible.
2: Oh, shots fired.
0: Where the borrower is slave to the lender.
1: Yeah, it makes sense, and that was my thoughts on it. I just recognize that I've only lived 20 years of life and that I can learn from my elders, so I wanted to make sure
0: you definitely got a couple of elders here, no question about that. But the
2: here's the thing. You're going to have to pay the piper. So, at some point, paying the piper requires a sacrifice. And what we're trying to suggest that you do at 20, are you married?
1: No.
2: Okay, so you're brilliant. You're a hard worker. You're

0: unattached, you're going to have to make a sacrifice. There literally will not be another more perfect time in your life to make a sacrifice than right now.
1: Yeah.
0: I would rather you, with time, with not going out to eat, whatever sacrifices you have to make to get this degree and to pay cash for it along the way, string it out until you can just keep funding it. Or here's the other option. You take out a student loan, you go to school, what's flight school, $75,000 plus interest. You're going to meet somebody because you're going to be number one on the market. Then you're going to want to go do this. You want to go. At some point, you have to make the sacrifice.
2: Yeah, and I don't want you having two kids at 30 paying off this loan.
0: Yeah.
2: Because you're not flying anymore right then.
1: Yeah, and that's kind of my plan on it. And then one more question about that is I also, so of course, long term, I would love to get married. I would love to have kids, all of those things. However, I'm not going to plan my life waiting around for somebody else to kind of show up.
2: Good.
1: So within 4 to 5 years, I want to be able to buy a house. So obviously, first house at 24 is not going to be a $1 million house with all of the, you know, all the fancy things that nobody actually needs. So if I were to shoot for the $200,000 range in 4 years, 48 months, if I save $833, that would give me a 20% down, payment of $40,000.
2: No,
1: no,
2: no, no, no, no, no, no.
1: Uh-oh.
0: I wouldn't do that.
2: I want you to go to flight school and pay for it.
1: Okay.
2: As fast as you can. Instead of doing this,
1: yes.
2: Put all the money on flight school.
0: You're trying to do a couple of humongous things all at the same time, and what you'll end up doing is
2: nothing.
0: Some of them part way or nothing.
1: Okay.
2: Pay cash for flight school as fast as you can. Become a pilot. Increase your income. Use that increased income to pile cash for your house.
1: Okay. So just give it everything I got.
2: Yep.
0: Yes.
1: And just have like the 3 to 6 month kind of savings.
2: Cash flow.
0: How long is flight school?
2: As long as it takes.
1: It's as long as it takes. So realistically, I could be done with it in like 18 months, and then because I'm doing everything that I can online right now and like learning theory before flying, so I'm saving money.
0: Okay, so let's say this. Let's say at 22, you double your income, you get your pilot's license, and you make 150.
2: And you don't have any debt.
0: And you have no debt. By the time you're 24, when you want to buy this house, you'll have way more than $200,000 saved up.
1: Yeah, that's true.
0: Right? And not one person will ever get to tell you what to do because you'll be in control of whatever you do next.
1: Yeah, that makes sense. I think, I don't know, I'm just so scared of making a mistake that I'm going to pay for later that I just want to, like,
0: Let me free you.
2: When you pay cash, you don't pay for it later.
0: That's right. And 100% chance you're going to make mistakes. Let that one go. Let that one go.
1: Okay.
2: Just don't let one of them be that the aircraft is underfueled.
0: Yes. Keep gas in and don't borrow any money. Those are two big ones. Yeah, yeah. But like you're gonna make mistakes. That's part of life. The fact that you at 20 are already asking for wisdom from multiple sources tells me
2: when you have more wisdom than most of those sources.
0: Yes, you're so far ahead.
2: Yes, you're. God, if I was 20, my brain didn't even work like that. Looking for the next keg party.
0: That's all. Yeah,
2: it's unbelievable. Yeah,
0: 20-year-old me had no concept
2: of any of that. So you're gonna do great. So I want you to have a realistic expectation of what this flight career is going to look like and what it's going to entail before you invest all the way into that. We haven't talked about that, and I'm assuming you did that because you've done everything else pretty well in this conversation. But what does being a pilot mean to your life? How many hours a week are you working, and what is your actual income year 1, 2, 3, 4, 5, because you're not going to get hired to fly 747s as soon as you get this degree, as soon as you get through flight school.
0: Oh, so she may not be making 150 first year out.
2: She might not.
0: Yeah.
2: She might not. She might be making less than she could have doing a whole lot of other things.
0: Okay, yeah.
2: So, that's why when you get on the commuter jets, the little tiny ones going American Airlines or something, and you see the person on there and you think, how can a 12-year-old fly this? That's who that is.
0: They're right out of flight school.
2: That's who that is. That's the cheapest possible pilot right then. Yeah. So, sweet little people, and I'm sure they're competent, or American Airlines would not put ourselves at risk with them.
3: Right.
2: However, for old people, when I look and I go, I have socks older than my pilot. Yeah, this scares me.
0: I did that with a physician the other day.
2: Yeah,
0: I walked. I was like,
2: Doctor, what was that?
0: Dookie Hauser.
2: Yeah.
0: I was like, is this like a high school internship?

0: We're like a couple of old man Muppets or something.
1: I'm so old, I know.
0: Not the old man Muppets. Yeah. But yeah, so work all that out so you know exactly what you're getting into. But I think you're going to do just fine and pay cash for your school. And as long as whatever you're studying has actual usable utility in the marketplace and causes your income to actually go up, it is a good investment, and it is a better investment than a mutual fund. You, if you're smart and you look in the mirror and you pay cash for it and you buy education that's usable, are more valuable than a mutual fund.

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1: From ABC News, I'm Stephanie Officer. The Trump administration's immigration crackdown saw a record number of deportations in July. ABC's Armando Garcia.
2: 51,000 arrests in July. That is the largest monthly arrest number in DHS history. What we don't know is who is being targeted. Are these people with final orders of removal? Are these people with criminal convictions? What we do know, however, is that this does come as DHS has strengthened their ties with TSA, collaborating to target and arrest people who have overstayed their visas. It is another example of how the Trump administration is not only arresting people at historic levels, but they're also increasing the number of people that are susceptible to deportation.
1: Embattled Republican Congressman Max Miller doubles down, saying he will not drop out of the reelection race while continuing to deny the domestic abuse allegations his ex-wife brought against him. She is also the daughter of a fellow Ohio lawmaker. The House Ethics Committee has opened an investigation into Miller, but former House Ethics Committee Chair Representative Charlie Dent tells ABC News it's an uncommon circumstance.
3: Truthfully, matters like this, oftentimes the Ethics Committee would never get to them because the member who's been accused, in this case, Representative Miller, would ordinarily resign because they feel shame. They don't want their families and their constituents to have to go through this further public airing of their issues and humiliation. And so they leave.
1: A European airport used by Ukraine's allies, including the U.S., appears to have been targeted in an act of alleged Russian sabotage. ABC's Tom Sufi Burridge.
4: A major security scare at a busy German airport, where officials say they discovered a drone packed with explosives near this Ukrainian cargo jet in a potential plot to sabotage the aircraft. German police say a drone fitted with an explosive device and detonator found at the Leipzig airport Tuesday night. Authorities immediately closing down all runways, deploying a bomb-disposing robot to disable the drone.
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1: Acting Attorney General Todd Blanch says he thinks D.C. U.S. Attorney Jeanine Pirro is doing a great job. His comments coming after President Trump summoned Pirro to the White House because she dropped cases against those accused of damaging the reflecting pools.
9: Again, I don't want the message to be because President Trump expressed appropriate frustration at the damage done to the reflecting pool, that Judge Pirro is not, and not only Judge Pirro, her prosecutors are not working every day to combat violent crime and to make this city safe. So
1: President Trump did not tell Pirro he intended to fire her, nor did she offer to resign, according to sources familiar with the meeting. CDC data shows cases of a potentially deadly fungus have been detected in 27 states this year. It spreads among those who are very ill in healthcare facilities. NASA and SpaceX officials are searching for the piece of a rocket they believe smashed into the moon this morning.
10: The drifting rocket was unintentionally on a collision course with the moon after a pair of lunar landers was launched more than a year ago. Though the crash would be an accident, scientists and skygazers are saying it's an exciting chance to learn more about the moon. Astronomers say the rocket had dumped its remaining fuel and could not be controlled.
1: ABC's Rena Roy. 32 films have been selected for the New York Film Festival this year. Ava DuVernay's 14th documentary will close out the festival in October. I'm Stephanie Officer, ABC News.
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4: We still have plenty of sunshine this evening with just a few high clouds, and it's quite warm with temperatures in the 80s. And it's still not too humid, but dew points will be on the rise overnight and through the day tomorrow. Temperatures will be in the 80s again tomorrow, but with high humidity, it will feel like upper 80s to 90s. With the hot and humid conditions, we'll also have some afternoon and evening showers and thunderstorms. And with all the moisture in the air, there could be some very heavy downpours. I'm Channel 3 First Alert Meteorologist Allison Black.
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0: Welcome back to the Ramsey Show in the Fairwinds Credit Union Studio. Dr. John Deloney, Ramsey Personality, is my co-host today. Michael's in San Diego. Hey, Michael, what's up?
1: Hey, how you doing, Dave? John, I have a question. My wife and I are in debt about $95,000. $22,000 of that is 401k. $25,000 is for a car loan, a 4Runner we are paying. And $48,000 of that is credit card debt. And my question is, should we treat, when it comes to like a plan of attack to get going on the snowball and to pay all this off, should we treat the 401k as normal debt items, and being that those are some of the lower balances, and start paying those off first, or hit the credit cards that are kind of clobbering us with interest every month?
0: We're going to list our debts individually, not by category, individually, smallest to largest. Out of all of these debts, what is your smallest debt?
1: I have two 401k loans, and one of them is $8,000. That's the smallest.
0: So your credit cards are larger than $8,000 each?
1: Yeah, credit card is, one's at $33,000, the other one's $14,000.
0: Okay. All right. So $8,000 is your smallest debt?
1: Correct.
0: Wow. Okay. And it's a 401k loan?
1: Yeah, I have two 401k loans out, one for $14,000, one for $8,000.
0: Gotcha. Okay. And what's your household income?
1: I'm the only one that works. My wife's a stay-at-home mom. Gross income is $148,000 a year. Ooh. Is what I bring home.
0: You made a mess.
1: I'm sorry, that's my gross.
0: Mm-hmm.
1: And
0: yeah,
1: my take-home, $7,700 a month.
0: And the $25,000 car,
1: mm-hmm,
0: what's it worth?
1: I would say around 25, if not, I mean, worst case, probably like just under 22, 20.
0: Somewhere in that neighborhood.
1: I reached out to, okay, yeah, somewhere in that neighborhood, yeah.
0: Okay. Yeah, I'm going to look at that, and the big thing I want you to do here is to, for you and your wife, to sit down with the Every Dollar Budget app tonight and go through and say, we have to reduce our life to beans and rice. No eating out, no vacations, no nothing. We have made a mess. We make $140,000 a year, and we're freaking broke. We have to change. And the two of you have this together realization and lean into, we're going to have to sacrifice to clean up the mess that we have made so that we can get our lives back. We have given away our life a little bit at a time. One bad decision at a time.
1: Yeah, and this is, August is actually our first month using the Every Dollar app.
0: Are you both looking at it?
1: I am primarily. My wife is,
0: that's what
1: I need to get her to wrap her head around it.
0: That's what I was afraid of. I want you to wrap her head around it because we're getting ready to sell her car.
1: Yeah, that one's my car. We own her Highlander.
0: Good.
1: Highlander.
0: What's her Highlander worth?
1: I would assume anywhere from like 18 to 20, maybe. That one's paid off.
0: Yeah, I don't care.
1: Now.
0: Okay. Uh-huh. Everything's on the block right now because everything that we've done up to this point has caused a mess, and we've got to think about undoing a lot of it.
1: Yeah.
0: And so if you had two $5,000 cars right now, I wouldn't be mad.
1: Gotcha.
0: Because you'd have no car payments and a bunch of money thrown at this debt. You've cut up your credit cards and you're in attack mode. Now, I don't think you're going to do that tonight.
1: Mm-hmm.
0: But you're not going to do that dragging her and whipping her over the head with an Every Dollar app. She needs to join you in this adventure emotionally.
1: Yeah, and honestly, Dave, her and I have both felt the weight of it, and we actually just got the Together app, so we're putting
0: doing it all, man. I like it. I'm proud of you.
1: Yeah,
0: good. I just want to make sure you do this the right way, so you're able to finish it, because you have a really 100%. Hard 2.5 years ahead of you.
1: Yeah.
0: Really hard.
2: How old are your kids?
1: 5 and 7.
0: Yeah.
2: Okay, let me tell you this. The greatest gift you can give those kids right now is to let them walk with you and your wife through this next 2.5 years. Saying no, looking at prices on things, doing things for free outside. You live in one of the most beautiful places in the world. Y'all can do a lot of stuff outside that you don't have to pay for.
1: Mm-hmm.
2: Yeah. But it's going to change your life. But your kids are going to get a ringside seat to feeling their house feel
0: you're
2: less.
0: You're going
2: to
0: end up selling one or both cars at some point in this journey, I think.
2: Yeah.
1: Yeah.
0: Okay. Now, back to your original question, because we've got one little final thing. 401k loans do not allow partial repayment.
1: Correct. Yeah.
0: They only give you a certain amount. Okay. And so what's your monthly payment on the $8,000 401k?
1: That one is 181 times two. It's deducted out of my paycheck before I get it.
0: Okay, so $360, $362.
1: Yeah,
0: okay.
1: So if you
0: were going to put an extra $500 on that per month, you can't. You have to put it in a savings account until you get to $8,000 and pay it off in one fell swoop, which is not very psychologically satisfying.
1: Mm-hmm. Right.
0: As a matter of fact, it's a little bit dangerous that your very first debt, we're not actually going to pay it off. We're going to save up and pay it off. And that really it scares me for you. You guys are going to have to be super disciplined to actually pull that off.
2: That means you're going to have $6,000 in cash in an account, and something's going to happen to the air conditioner, and
0: you're
2: going to
0: go, no, that's 401k money. It's already gone.
2: It's already spent.
0: You have to pretend like it's not there. It's not for Christmas, and it's not to fix the broken tire. It's not there. It's gone. As if you had paid it on a debt, and you've got to set it aside like that emotionally, and that's, man, it's hard to do. It'd be easier to do it if you'd already done 10 other debts, and you were used to this, but this is your very first one. It's $8,000. Well, you're going to get it pretty quick. I mean, you should get it in 2 or 3 months. It shouldn't take that long, because you're going to have to get after this to the tune of about $3,000 or $4,000 a month. That's what you're going to have to do. And so let's put it at $4,000, and that means you're done with this in 2 months. That's not too bad.
2: But that's selling stuff that maybe your wife has to pick up a part-time job.
0: You pick up a
2: part-time job.
0: Whatever it takes. But the deeper you sacrifice and the faster you clean this up, Michael, the faster you guys are going to have an awesome life. And that's what we want for you. And this stuff is stolen the lifeblood out of the arithmetic. Because when you pay all these stinking payments, you got no money. And you make $150,000 a year, man. I mean, that's incredible. And you're broke. That's so weird when you say that out loud like that. But I don't want to be there anymore if I'm you. And I think you're making the steps to get there. I want to make sure you take your wife with you and that you follow this stuff exactly. And, hey, if you get in the middle of this thing and you don't know what to do, call us back. We'll help you. We're here. We're not going anywhere.

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0: 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Might not be in all states. John?
9: Oh, sorry. I spaced on you, brother.
0: It's okay.
9: I was making a note here. All right. Today's question comes from Peggy in California.

0: California. My husband and I just paid our house off in San Diego, California. You don't get that line very often.
1: No.
0: So we are completely debt free.
2: That's a lot of money.
0: After we paid off the house, both our credit scores drastically dropped. For years, both my husband and I have been just a few points shy of a perfect score. So why, after paying off the house, did the scores drop so drastically? This drop doesn't bother me so much, but my husband is almost obsessively bothered by the lowered score. I've explained that our scores don't matter since we don't intend on taking on any other loans. Is this logical, or should I be more concerned about getting my score back up? Great question, Peggy.
2: Mm-hmm. Okay. Well, the thing that has to be addressed here is that you and your husband were sold, like most Americans, a lie by the banking community. The lie is that your credit score is an indication that you're doing well financially. That is a lie. And here's the reason that that is a lie. Your credit score is a score that is composed of an algorithm. The algorithm that creates the score has five pieces of input. The thing that creates your credit score is five different things. One is how much debt you have. Two is the type of debt that you have. Three is whether or not you have paid your debt on time, exactly, or early, the whole time. Four is if you have any problems with debt. 100% of the math that creates a FICO score is how you interact with debt only. So I could hand you $1 million and your credit score does not change a point. And yet we would all agree that you were $1 million better off. That's dumb. That we're using a FICO score as a measure of whether we're doing well financially or not. The only way your credit score changes ever is if you interact with debt differently, up or down. And so if you had a near-perfect credit score, what that means is you've been borrowing a lot of money, paying it on time for a long time. That credit score being near-perfect's probably cost you hundreds of thousands of dollars in interest. It's the only possible way to get an 800. Mathematically, it's a math thing. It's not a philosophical question. It's a math thing. But the philosophical question is that these crooks at the banks have convinced everyone in America that if I have a high credit score that I'm somehow a smart person. No, it means you're actually a dumb person. It means you have given those crooks at the banks all of your freaking money to get a score that indicates nothing except I played kissy face with the bank. That's all it does. 100%. And so my FICO score, thank you, Jesus, has been zero for a very long time. Why? Because I don't borrow money at all, ever, anywhere, of any kind, any time. The interest rate on my mortgage is zero because I don't have one. The interest rate on my credit cards is zero because I don't have one. And so I have zero FICO score. So here's how dumb the culture is. I'm a multimillionaire. I go down to the local apartment complex. The 26-year-old that works for a person five cities over, who's her corporate boss goober, has told her that she cannot rent someone an apartment at the apartment complex unless they have a good FICO score. I have a zero FICO score. They won't rent me an apartment. I can write a check and buy the whole freaking complex, but I can't rent an apartment there. That's how dumb, but and asinine the system is. So the measure that your husband should be concerned with is called net worth. Net worth is what you own minus what you owe. You own a really expensive house in San Diego, and you owe nothing on it. You have an incredible net worth. You should be dancing like Snoopy, nose up, feet moving, ears flopping. Yes, I am debt-free, a freaking San Diego house. Baby, baby, baby. Hello. And I don't give a crap what the bank thinks. They're unhappy because you don't give them any more money. So your FICO score went down. That's how that works. So you got, what I'm, my point is you got to readjust what you're concerned about.

0: readjust what you're concerned about. I'm no longer concerned about my FICO score. I make fun of people with a big FICO score. I just did.
1: That's one of my favorite moments I've ever had on this entire show.
0: What's that?
1: I could feel it on you. It was awesome.
0: Why, that I'm that pissed about it?
1: No, I have the same anger in my spirit, but I could not have said it as clear. You just said it was perfect. It was perfect.
0: Well, I've had 30 years of working on it.
1: Yes, it was perfect. The thing as a mental health guy that I can't stand is that I see so many people struggling to navigate this wild world we've created for ourselves, and in some ways is being imposed on us. And the thing they are trying to hang on to is not freedom. The thing they are trying to hang on to is not peace. The thing they're trying to hang on to is not good relationships. It is this score. And I've seen friend after family member taking call after call of people who are making decisions that are not only a net negative, but a net catastrophe for their life, for this one wild life that we have to live, all in service to propping up this score. And it's so hard to unhook from it. And so the thing I would challenge you guys on is y'all have to come up with a new identity, because your identity has been
0: FICO score.
1: Forget how much money we make. Forget that we live in one of the most beautiful places in the world. Forget that we're crushing and paying off this house. Your identity has never been in peace. It's never been in freedom. It's been in this arbitrary number
0: that the bank gave you.
1: Somebody imposed on you.
0: You got a tattoo at Bank of America.
1: Yeah, congratulations.
0: It's a bad idea.
1: Congratulations.
0: Yeah, it's a bad idea.
1: So I echo Dave's sentiment. Dance in the streets. You are free. Y'all get to decide what you do next. Not a bank, not a car dealership. Y'all do. Y'all have won. You're free. You have a paid-off house in one of the most desirable places to live on the planet. You won. Celebrate that. Don't lament it. Don't mourn it.
0: Yeah, and don't go take out a car loan to get your FICO score up.
1: Yeah, I mean, just think how madness that is.
0: I mean, this is like, why do you get a FICO score?
1: We should.
0: Why do you tell an 18-year-old to get a credit card? Oh, so they can get their FICO score up. Why? So they can get a car loan. Why? So they can get their FICO score up. Why? So they can get a mortgage. Why? So they can get another mortgage. Why? It's like a dog chasing its tail.
1: I think we should have a little thing in the Every Dollar app that says, this is how much you paid this month for that score.
0: Ooh.
1: Because if you calculate, like, I had never considered that until you just said that. Mm. That a high FICO score, a high credit rating, costs you lots and lots and lots of money.
0: It does.
1: And interest.
0: There's no possible other way.
1: So it's
0: impossible to create a FICO score without paying
1: interest. We have this self-imposed. This is even more rich, Dave. This is worse than a car lease, where they have a depreciating asset that they rent to me for a year, and they charge me for every mile I go over, and then I give it back to them in perfect condition, and then they sell it. So they just offloaded the depreciation to me. This is a better move, where somebody created a score,
0: yeah,
1: and then they create a fee,
0: yeah,
1: that you pay me so I can give you this score, and that fee is all these interest payments you're going to make to me over the next, and me and my friends, over the next 5, 10, 15, 20, 35, 45 years of your life.
0: The name of the organization is Fair Isaac.
1: Incredible. It's rich.

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1: Fox News, I'm John Saucier. President Trump speaking at Red Rock Casino Resort in Las Vegas, Nevada, blasting the Senate primary win of Democratic Socialist Abdul al-Sayed in Michigan.
2: The polls were wrong again last night when they thought it would be a landslide victory for a hater of Jews and a hater of Israel. This guy hates Jews. Somebody said, oh, that's a little strong. No, he hates Jews and he hates Israel.
1: Well, the now Democratic Senate candidate celebrating his victory. The supporters during a press conference in Detroit criticized his opponent, Republican Mike Rogers, who claims he's only interested in serving the interests of President Trump and corporate donors.
3: Mike Rogers is a guy who, believe it or not, went back to Florida so he could lick every single boot Donald Trump owns to beg for his endorsement. I'm so sorry. If you want a senator who's going to lick some boots, fine. Go vote for Mike Rogers.
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0: We still have plenty of sunshine this evening with just a few high clouds, and it's quite warm with temperatures in the 80s. And it's still not too humid, but dew points will be on the rise overnight and through the day tomorrow. Temperatures will be in the 80s again tomorrow, but with high humidity, it will feel like upper 80s to 90s. With the hot and humid conditions, we'll also have some afternoon and evening showers and thunderstorms. And with all the moisture in the air, there could be some very heavy downpours. I'm Channel 3 First Alert Meteorologist Allison Black.
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0: one of the biggest mistakes people make is thinking they can skip having a will because they're like young or healthy or they don't own anything or whatever. Hey, a will, everybody dies. A will helps protect your family. It gives clear instructions and can keep your loved ones from having to guess what you wanted during a difficult time. If you're ready to create one, go to mamabearlegal.com. And if you're not sure where to start, text quiz to us, quiz, at 33789. And we'll help you figure out whether you need an attorney or whether Mama Bear Legal Forms has a standard form that'll walk you right through it very inexpensively. But everyone that is 18 years old or older needs a will, period. Period. It's not expensive, and it doesn't take up your whole life to put it together, and it does not increase your chances of dying.
1: I don't want to do a will. I might die.
0: You're going to die. We just don't know when.
2: And by the way, this isn't just an ad for us. When I left Texas and I moved to Tennessee, there was a gap because I had to get a new will. The people I called was Mama Bear Wills just to make sure I had a will, my wife had a will, so that in this transition time, before we had to go sit down with an estate planner and do all that nonsense, like that we were, my kids were taken care of. Yeah. Like that's who, this is who I called in my house. Yeah. So they're good folks, man.
0: And it's easy.
2: Yeah, it was so
0: it's
2: simple.
0: Really not. It's not,
1: signing all these papers is troublesome.
0: If it's on DocuSign, it takes about 45 seconds.
2: Yeah.
0: I mean, click, click, click, click, click. Now, if you want to read it all and go to sleep three times, it takes some time. But, I mean, and you need to read your will over. I don't mean that. But I'm talking about it's not a cumbersome process. It's very set up. MamaBearLegal.com. Megan is in Hartford, Connecticut. Hi, Megan. Welcome to the Ramsey Show.
3: Hi. My husband and I are longtime listeners and doers, so we're excited to talk to you guys.
0: Well, thank you. How can we help?
3: So we wanted to know, how do we capitalize on our budget when our income comes in like little by little daily versus like a regular weekly or bi-weekly like lump sum? Should we take money from our emergency fund to kind of build up our account that way it doesn't continuously get low?
0: No. We don't do that one. So what is your income on an annual basis?
3: On an annual, it's about $80,000.
0: Okay, so we don't have a shortage of income. It's just wacky.
3: No. Exactly.
0: It's coming in from 14 places in 14 directions, and it's just hard to keep up with.
3: It feels like that. We own an LLC, and my husband is a pianist and private music instructor, and so he has about 35 students, so it kind of comes in this student this day or 10
0: students on
3: Thursday.
0: Oh, wait a minute. That is not your budget. That's the business's budget. That's
3: yes,
0: the problem.
3: Yes.
0: Okay, so let's stop.
3: Yeah.
0: So what he needs to do is the LLC needs its own checking account.
3: We do have that.
0: And 100% of the fees that he receives go into that checking account. Nothing comes out of that checking account that's not a business expense other than paying him. Okay?
3: Correct.
0: So if he buys supplies for the business, it comes out of that checking account. You don't buy groceries out of the LLC account. So
3: that account
0: should have some buildup.
3: Mm-hmm.
0: If every time I sold a book, I tried to put it in my budget, I would lose my mind. Instead, it goes into the business account here at Ramsey, and then once a month, you don't want to do that often. You want to do it twice a month in your situation, maybe. But once a month, we run a profit and loss statement on this business, and I know how much I made. Right?
3: Okay.
0: So you need to collect all these little sources of income, all these little students, and throw them into one account. Other than his piano business, do you have an income?
3: Yes,

0: So the $80,000 is the piano business, but he also has a W-2 and a 1099 as well.
1: What's the 1099?
0: That's about $10,000 annually.
1: What is it?
0: Oh, sorry. He's a music director at our church.
1: Okay. All right. So that's self-employed income as well. Honestly, what I would do is just throw that into the LLC when it comes in.
0: Okay.
1: Now, when we look at the LLC, and you look at it every 2 weeks, and you say, there's, I don't know, I'll make up a number, $5,000 in the account. How much do I need to leave in the account to keep the LLC operating? $1,000, so we can pull $4,000 out. When we pull money out of the LLC to bring it home, maybe once every 2 weeks, you pull out a fourth of that amount and set it aside for taxes because you're supposed to be doing quarterly estimates on this LLC with the IRS. So if I'm pulling out $4,000, I'm going to write a check to me for $3,000 and put it in my personal account and use that for my every dollar budget. I'm going to take $1,000 and I'm going to put it in a separate savings account named taxes. And then once a quarter, I'm going to have the money to pay my quarterly estimate taxes, and I won't get behind with the IRS.
0: Okay.
1: So three or four different pieces moving here. Number one, we're going to put all the money in the LLC. Once every 2 weeks, we're going to pull money out of the LLC, whatever, and leave a small amount in there, just enough to operate, because it doesn't cost him a lot to operate this.
0: Oh, no, not at all.
1: Yeah, and so we just leave $500 in there or whatever, pull everything else out and bring it home, a fourth of which goes away for withholding on yourself as if you were a W-2, okay, so that you got the money to do your quarterly interest, then that amount goes into your taxes, and that's going to be a fairly steady flow of income for your every dollar budget because he usually has approximately the same students every month.
0: Yes.
1: So it's going to be a fairly predictable on a monthly basis then, or a biweekly basis. And that's
0: correct.
1: how you'll use your every dollar budget. So the problem is you're running your business out of your hip pocket, and that will drive you crazy. And it's hard to run the business that way well. It's hard to keep your taxes paid well, and you get into all kinds of other stuff. So just open a separate checking account for the LLC, run the business as if it was someone else's business, and you're that true to the income and the expenses, and then when you get ready to bring home the profit, you calculate how much you need to leave in there.
2: Would you run, and I guess this is just for W-2 folks, but I'm thinking back to when I was a professor, when I was working higher ed, I'd have my W-2 because I've had my home-based university, but I would teach classes at other places, and I would get 1099s from some of those places. Would you run the W-2 straight into the family checking account?
1: Yes.
2: Because that taxes have already been pulled out of that.
1: That's a completely different subject.
2: Okay.
1: But the 1099s, it's easier. You got to pull taxes out of it.
2: No, I think you're right. I like that.
1: So the way to pull taxes out of it in her case is to form an LLC.
2: Let's do it all at once.
1: But if you're doing three little side hustles and they're 1099, they're not a lot of money.
2: Not
1: I wouldn't screw with all this. I'd just set some money aside in a sinking fund for taxes in your every dollar budget.
2: Yeah.
1: But, I mean, if you do four other side hustle gigs or something.
2: Sure.
1: Freelance things. That's not a big thing. But where you've got she's got like 25 or 30 students.
2: Yeah.
1: I mean, this drives you nuts.
2: Yeah, because that's 25 or 30 Venmos or checks all dumping in there every other week or every other couple days, plus the 10th. So, yeah, keeping it one place. That seems to be pretty simple because you would always have one place to look for all the numbers.
1: And the side benefit of all this, too, not only is your taxes paid, but the other benefit is now you actually have some numbers to look at to see how the business is doing.
2: There you go.
1: You can actually look at what's called a profit and loss statement then and go, oh, this business is making this much profit. But when you mix it in with the groceries, you can't tell.
2: Do you find businesses when they do this and they've either been drawing a salary or not, what's most common? They realize, oh, this business is not doing as well as we thought, or it's doing way better than we thought?
1: I find both.
2: Okay.
1: Find both. Usually, though, there'll be a hint when they call here, like, I can't figure out how to do this. We keep running out of money. The business isn't doing well.
2: It's not doing as great.
1: But in her case, you heard the abundance in the way she asked the question.
2: Yeah.
1: And I'm like, oh, they've got plenty of money. I said, what's your income? Oh, $80,000. Okay, there's the answer. Business is already doing okay.
2: Doing
1: that's $80,000 worth of piano lessons. That's
2: pretty
1: dadgum good. And so, that's what can happen there. What I find more often than either one of those questions is they're not paying their taxes and they get in trouble.
2: Yep.
1: You look up and you got a $20,000 tax bill from the IRS and you got no money set aside.

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0: Antonio, or Antonia, is with us, if I've got that right, in Baton Rouge. Is it Antonia?
1: Antonia, yes.
0: Okay.
1: Everyone calls me Tony, though.
0: I got close. All right. How can I help?
1: Well, my day side hustle has, over the last 8 years, grown into a business that turns over about $1 million.
0: Whoa.
1: Which seems great, but it seems to cost as much to run it as it does make, and I worry that I'm not doing anything right, and we are surviving, not thriving.
0: Hmm. Okay.
1: I need your help.
0: Okay. And how many team members do you have?
1: 21 part-time.
0: Hmm.
1: Two of us are full-time. And well, I'm all the time, but you know what that's.
0: Yeah, you're all the time. Yeah. And who's the other one? Your husband?
1: No, he has a real job, bless him. It's our marketing and scheduler.
0: Okay, and why are all the people part-time?
1: Because the kind of we specialize in employing women who want to work while they've got children at home, so we offer 30 hours a week, 9 to 3:30, so that they can put their kids on the school buses and be home when they get home.
0: Why? Why does that serve your business? I understand it serves their problem, but how does that help you?
1: We do cleaning. So we do residential cleaning. So
0: after six hours,
1: a tired cleaner doesn't make a good cleaner.
0: Okay.
1: So also families have their children coming off the school buses, so they kind of want us gone as well.
0: Okay. Do you have a good accounting system?
1: We use QuickBooks.
0: Yeah, do you have a good accounting system? Do you know what's going on with the money? Like, can you tell me, if you brought in $1 million gross revenue, what was your net taxable income last year?
1: Well, I know what we made after it was 67, so that was after taxes and everything else. That's what we supposedly have in the bank.
0: $67,000.
1: Yeah, I know.
0: Okay, so do you have, so one of two problems is all there could be. One is you're underpriced versus what your labor cost is, or your administrative, something on the side that has nothing to do with the cleaning, has gotten out of control. Like you're spending a whole bunch of money on ads, or something's gotten out of control.
1: I think we're just not paying attention, because I'm so busy working in the business,
0: that,
1: and I

0: you know, we need something, we go get it.
1: Mm-hmm.
0: I mean, trust me, when you clean toilets for a living,
1: I don't think you're not. I know you're working hard. I wasn't questioning that. But now, no, we, so know, here's the thing. There's a couple. I'm going to send you a copy of my latest book called Building a Business You Love. It's the five stages of business. The first stage of business is the treadmill stage where you run, and that's you.
0: Yes.
1: You're stuck. It's chaotic. It's out of control. It's rewarding because there's a lot of energy going out, a lot of energy going in. A lot of stuff is happening. But when you get home at night, you flop back on the couch. Your spouse says, "What'd you do today?" And you say, "I have no idea." Right?
0: Have you in my house?
1: Yeah. No, that's standard. It's what I did when I started. Yeah. It's what everyone does when they start. But you've got to get off the treadmill stage. So here's the couple things you have to do off the treadmill stage. Thing one is your time management of you.
0: Okay.
1: You have to get above this business and look down on it rather than being overwhelmed by it.
0: Right.
1: The waves are crashing in on you, and I want you to climb up in the lifeguard tower and look down on the waves.
0: Yes, sir.
1: And that requires some time management and setting aside some time for you to be running the business instead of the business running you.
0: Right.
1: There's a book called E-Myth by Michael Gerber that I read 25 or 35 years ago, and it's an incredible book. Michael became a friend later. And the thesis of the E-Myth is to learn to work on your business, not just in your business.
0: Gotcha.
1: And that's what you're not doing. You're just working it. This business is running you. You're not running it.
0: Yes.
1: But you, the only reason is because you become successful.
0: Right.
1: But the way to level up and take it to the next stage is start to hire some full-time people who help you run and organize the business and iron the wrinkles out, get the chaos calmed down, and let's get this pricing structure right where we're charging enough to justify the monthly or the hourly rate of these moms that you're employing.
0: Right.
1: And by the way, I think it's very cool that you're able to put those people that need a job to work. That's very neat. And you're going to get a good supply of good human beings with what you're doing there. I think that's cool. And go ahead.
0: We try and pay as much in 30 hours as someone could get in a dead-end job in 40 hours. So
1: well, they're working their tail ends off, and that's very cool. But then you need to charge the customer enough that you make money. $67,000 on $1 million sucks.
0: Yes, I know.
1: Okay? Needs to be $250,000 on $1 million.
0: I feel like Rick Moranis feeding themselves to Audrey the Clown.
2: And Antonio, let me tell you this. The last university I was at before I came to work here, I did a performance evaluation before I left the university a few months before. It was my annual review. I had one needs improvement. Can I tell you what it is?
0: Go for it.
2: My supervisor, a guy I have high respect for, is a good man, he said, "You have to stop running into every burning building." And I said, "What do you mean?" And he said, "You're the leader of all of these folks. You have people that run into burning buildings now. I need you back here looking at the entire operation while something's happening."
1: Yeah, one of the symptoms of the treadmill is you're a fireman.
2: That's right. And here's the thing. My identity was shaped by I'll run into any burning building.
0: Right.
2: And I had to change my identity to, I'm going to love the people running into those buildings well and make sure they're all right. And that was a switch for me, right?
1: It's called leadership.
2: Yeah. And so you probably love the activity, the action, getting there, even scrubbing a toilet every now and then. You like meeting with those women, right? You love that? That's not your job anymore.
0: No.
2: Now your job is making sure this whole ship keeps going.
1: Yeah. So you're at a normal metamorphosis of a business. But you're going to stay there, and you're going to kill yourself, and you're going to burn out if you don't level up. Because while you can get to the treadmill stage, you cannot maintain it indefinitely. You cannot run on this treadmill the way you're running 5 years from now and make $67,000 on $1 million. You're going to hit a wall. You're going to mess up. Something's going to lose $67,000, and you're going to wish you'd never done this thing. So you've got to level up, get above it, put some administrative things in place, some leadership things in place, iron the wrinkles out, get the P&L going, and raise your stinking prices, and let's get this thing going. I'd rather you make $950,000 instead of $1 million, and go ahead and make about $200,000 profit on that. That'd make me a lot happier. I'm not worried about your gross. I'm worried about your net. This is not a hobby. Net is what matters. So,
2: and if out of the kindness of your heart,

0: art, and that's really what this is, you want to take care of a certain type of employee, which you've selected. I love it. And you have in your head, I'm going to pay them 40 hours wages for 30 hours a week. You're allowed to do that as a boss. But if you go out of business, all of them are unemployed. And so sometimes saying, I would love to be able to pay them 40 hours for only 30 hours, but I can do 31 hours instead of 30 because I need to keep this whole thing moving. Sometimes the longer term lens on this is I've got to think of all of us keeping this thing going, not what I can do right this second. Does that make sense?
1: It could be, and it could be that what happens oftentimes when we're coaching small businesses, we find this, and I remember this, when you need revenue, you take everybody.
0: Yeah.
1: And so you end up with these high-maintenance customers that 2% of your customers burn up 98% of your energy because they're idiots.
0: Oh, so her getting above the business and looking down might be, I'm gonna fire 10 clients.
1: And, well, the way I'm going to fire them is I'm going to raise my prices.
0: Ah,
1: and they're
0: okay.
1: Going to quit.
0: Yeah.
1: So, because the juice ain't worth the squeeze for this guy. He's driving me nuts.
0: And those 10% might...
1: But when you're first building, you're like, I have to take everybody. I got it. But all business is good business, and that's not true. Because 2% of the public should be institutionalized. And so, you know, you just have to look and go, there's 2% of you people I don't want as customers. Y'all drive me nuts.
0: 2% is pretty generous.
1: Yeah, that's pretty nice. But that's what we called them. We used to call them 2%ers.
0: There's a great comedian who said, I don't buy the employment rates in this country. I guarantee you, he's like, I travel the country. 96% of this country is not employable. About 15% is.

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1: 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And they've been serving Christians since 1981. 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So if you're paying more than you need for healthcare, that money could be going towards paying off debt, building your emergency fund, or

0: He is in custody right now, and we have heard now from the witness who called police, and the witness said that on Saturday night that he saw earlier in the late afternoon, he saw a man who turned out to be the 37-year-old suspect who was crouching down in some trees by the point of origin of this fire, the Old Trails fire that destroyed all of these homes.
1: The 2026 race is taking shape after a progressive candidate wins the Democratic Party nomination for U.S. Senate in Michigan. ABC's Jay O'Brien.
2: A major victory for progressives, Dr. Abdul Al-Sayed winning the Democratic nomination in the country's most watched Senate primary. But now comes the hard part. Al-Sayed setting out to unite Democrats and independents around their shared interests.
3: I hope that you'll join this movement now.
2: Al-Sayed's former opponent, Congresswoman Haley Stevens, quick to endorse him, calling him a dedicated Michigander, adding, I am proud to offer my support.
1: His Republican rival, former Congressman Mike Rogers, has called Al-Sayed, quote, an extremist. Another outbreak to worry about. This time, salmonella is affecting jalapenos. The FDA says at least 345 cases have been reported across 27 states. There have been 36 hospitalizations and zero deaths so far. The FDA reports Chipotle and Qdoba both received product imported by Coast Citrus Distributors from Sinaloa, Mexico. Both chains stopped using the products last month. The FDA does not consider there to be an ongoing risk from the establishment. Coast Citrus Distributors issued a recall to remove the jalapenos from the market. A wildfire near Athens, Greece, has displaced not only humans but their pets. Volunteers have rescued nearly 300 animals, mostly dogs, in the scorching heat. You're listening to ABC News.
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1: A federal judge has thrown out a lawsuit by Alec Murdoch seeking $600,000 in legal fees by the former court clerk whose misconduct led his murder convictions to be overturned on appeal. A new analysis on the country's mass shootings.
6: The FBI says that last year there were 34 total active shooter incidents, which they define as one or more shooters attempting to kill others in a populated area. That's a 42% increase year over year, and the number of victims of mass shootings increased nearly 60%. According to the FBI, every incident involved a male shooter who acted alone, and 68% of the shootings were pre-planned. Peter Haralambos, ABC News.
1: Next year's Triple Crown will run a little differently. The Preakness Stakes will move up on the calendar by 3 weeks and a day after the Kentucky Derby. That means it'll be on a Sunday for the first time ever. It is one of the most closely watched Senate races in the country, and both sides claim voter fraud.
7: The first volley was fired by Democrat James Tallarico, pointing to ProPublica reporting that showed that his Republican rival in the race to succeed Senator John Cornyn voted under an address where he hasn't lived for 2 years. Now the Ken Paxton camp is accusing Tallarico of voting in five elections using his parents' address, even after he had purchased a home for himself and moved out.
1: ABC's Jim Ryan. Pope Leo will make his first trip to Latin America as pontiff in November, visiting Uruguay, Argentina, and Peru, where he spent decades as a missionary. I'm Stephanie Officer, ABC News.
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2: We still have plenty of sunshine this evening with just a few high clouds, and it's quite warm with temperatures in the 80s. And it's still not too humid, but dew points will be on the rise overnight and through the day tomorrow. Temperatures will be in the 80s again tomorrow, but with high humidity, it will feel like upper 80s to 90s. With the hot and humid conditions, we'll also have some afternoon and evening showers and thunderstorms. And with all the moisture in the air, there could be some very heavy downpours. I'm Channel 3 First Alert Meteorologist Allison Black.
3: Westwood One presents America at Night. 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

Welcome, everybody. It's a Wednesday night here on America at Night. And a couple of days ago, somebody brought the idea of sleep. We got into a conversation of sleep, and then somebody else thought up the idea, hey, why don't you get a sleep guy on? And that's exactly what we did. Coming up in just a couple of minutes, we're going to check in with a neurologist, sleep medicine specialist, and author of The Sleep Solution, Why Your Sleep is Broken and How to Fix It. Dr. Chris Winter is going to be our guest. He has served as a consultant for Major League Baseball teams. Yeah, think about it, right? You go across the country, you're jet-lagged, you're sleeping in a airline seat, and then you're on a bus, and then you got to play the next day. You got a day game after a night game, and yeah, sleep's kind of important when you're playing professional sports. And so we're going to talk to Christopher Winter here coming up, and all the things you want to know about sleep but were afraid to ask. Now, if you have a question for the doctor, you can text us at 1-844-2-McGraw, 1-844-262-4729. I'll try and get as many of those questions in, but this is one of those guests where he knows that he's going to be bombarded with a whole bunch of questions, and we'll try and get as many questions in as we want. Or you can sit there, relax, and I'll try and ask as many questions as I can about sleep, because even good sleepers, bad sleepers, staring at the ceiling at 3 o'clock in the morning, dreams, all those types of things. Sleep apnea, that's a real deal. So we'll get into that with him coming up here in just a minute. And then next hour, so it's an interesting conversation. There's a gentleman who is a an actor, has written a book, and he's looked back at the culture wars of the 1980s with Mapplethorpe and member Tipper Gore wanting to put parental notices on albums because they weren't appropriate, or PG-13, or all the, remember the culture wars of the 80s? He has an interesting theory that the culture wars in the 80s have just expanded, and now it has exploded in the 21st century. It's an interesting conversation. The book is called The Perfect Moment: God, Sex, Art, and the Birth of America's Culture War. So we'll get into that with him next hour. And then, of course, open phones in hour number three. Just some, just quick bit of news headlines here at the top of the hour. That Abdul El Sayed, we were watching that last night. He ends up winning. The progressive ends up winning in Michigan. That's going to be an interesting battle. Democrats, I guess the progressives got what they want. They got a progressive to win the Michigan primary. Now, we'll see, right? Oftentimes, be careful what you wish for, because you just might get it. Is he going to be able to cross the finish line? I haven't seen many polls. We'll have to wait and see. But he did not win rural Michigan, that is for sure. The rural Michigan Democrats voted for the more establishment candidates. So we'll see how that plays out throughout the next couple of months. And then this big news, the Houthis, the Iranian-backed militia in Yemen, said today that they've struck a Saudi oil tanker in the northern Red Sea, and they threatened to intensify

0: by attacks in an effort to close all access routes to Saudi oil ships. This is a big deal because apparently the Trump administration and Oman and Iran are getting ready to announce some type of memorandum of understanding again. And they apparently had all this ironed out at some point today, that they were going to reopen the Strait of Hormuz with some type of partial control with Iran. We don't really know exactly what's in this final deal. But again, moments away from some type of agreement, the Iranian-backed Houthis strike in Yemen, which causes a wrench into this whole thing. Again, I ask the question, why are we trusting the Iranians when we haven't been able to trust them for the last 47 years? But how many times are we gonna? How many times is Lucy gonna pull the football before we realize she ain't gonna leave the football there for us to kick it? Anyway, we can talk about that in hour number three. But stay right there. We're gonna talk sleep, the good, the bad, the ugly, everything you want to know about sleep, but we're afraid to ask, with a neurologist and a sleep medicine specialist. We are just getting started. Stay right there. Questions? You can text your questions to 1-844-2-McGraw, 1-844-262-4729. Back in a moment.
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0: Wow. Because they, it wasn't the big giant water systems. It was the rural. You know, they went to find the weakest link, more or less, is what you're saying.
1: Exactly, and for the most part, that is those small water utilities. And, you know, they're doing the best they can, but they don't have the funding, they don't have the people. The good news is that Dragos offers free programs that they could be using, but they just don't know about them.
0: Hmm. We'll get to Dragos here in a second. Don, what do we know about the bad actors? Is it Iran? Do we know who
2: Vermont
0: it was?
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1: At Dragos.
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8: I think a nap can be a great way to sort of supplement sleep. I think the question often with a nap is, did you have opportunities to sleep at night? Meaning, did you wake up at 2 o'clock in the morning and it took you a couple hours to get back to sleep and now you're napping because of that? Or you're supplementing a night where you did not have the opportunity to get an adequate amount of sleep. You know, there's some people who actually think we were built to have different sleep periods and not try to shove it all into 1 7-hour or 8-hour block at night. So I think it's a pretty good idea to nap maybe earlier in the day, try to keep a schedule, like you've got a nap appointment every day rather than just napping whenever you want to, kind of thing. Yeah, I would tell people all the time, the worst thing for your sleep is retirement because there is no guardrail anymore. So just trying to keep some sort of semblance of a schedule, I think, makes the nap a much more powerful experience.
9: Yeah, I do wake up refreshed quite a bit. And Cardinal broadcaster Mike Shannon would swear by a nap, right? You get yourself a good nap in the middle of the afternoon, you wake up refreshed. And I don't know, it seems to work for me. And when I don't get a nap, I seem to be much more tired towards the end of the show and or towards the end of the evening.
8: Yeah, I think it's a good idea. And if you look at, if you look across all the living animals and entities on Earth, humans are about the only ones to try to shove all their sleep into one period. You know, if you look at your dog or your cat or any sort of animal, that they have, you know, periods of sleep and periods of wakefulness. Roger Eckert is a professor of history, I believe, at Virginia Tech in Blacksburg, Virginia, and he wrote a really interesting book called A Day's Close, A Journey into Night's Past, where he makes a pretty compelling historical argument for, hey, we probably should be biphasic sleepers, meaning a larger period of sleep at night when it's dark and maybe a shorter period of sleep during the day. I mean, a lot of cultures do it, and I think if it works for you, I would keep doing it.
9: Yeah. In that same

0: saying, though, you can't necessarily catch up on sleep on Saturday and Sunday, right?
1: So I think you can. I think the debate comes how much or how long of a sleep debt can you make up? Meaning, can I make up for all the lost sleep that happened to me when I was an intern and a resident, you know, working at, in the pit, so to speak? I think that there was some interesting research. I believe it came out of Switzerland, but it may have been Sweden, a country with an S. But there was a study that basically said, if you have a sleep debt, meaning you stay up very late tonight trying to get some work done, have an early morning tomorrow, and you only end up getting 3 or 4 hours of sleep, okay, you've got a 3 or 4 hour sleep debt, that if you pay that debt off within 1 week, there is no real health consequence to it, meaning that you take a couple naps during the week to make up for that lost time, or you sleep in on a Saturday. The thought was that, you know, you think of it like a credit card. You can charge any debt you want, but as long as you pay that debt off within 7 business days, there is no interest fee, finance charge. It's no different. And those people who average the right amount of sleep per week live just as long and were as healthy as the people who got that perfect 7 hours of sleep every night. I think seeking to try to nail, you know, 7 or 8 perfect hours of sleep every night is sort of a fool's errand. So I like the idea that our bodies have a sort of built-in grace period. But yeah, I mean, I think if you're abusing yourself and not getting the right amount of sleep for months and months and years, you probably can't make that up.
0: Chris Winter is with us, neurologist and a sleep medicine specialist, author of The Sleep Solution, Why Your Sleep is Broken and How to Fix It. Are there people who are just bad at sleeping? I mean, or are there, we're just doing it wrong, we're doing the wrong things, and that's why we can't sleep? Tell me about these people who have a hard time sleeping at night and or falling asleep.
1: Yeah, I mean, I think that more than, so if you're asking, are there individuals who have sleep disorders? Yes. I think that the vast majority of people who are bad sleepers have determined that they are bad sleepers. They've made a determination that their sleep is bad. It's sort of like, there's a family member that I have that will be unnamed, that when you visit with her, she'll say, oh, I'm really having a bad hair day. Other days, she's very happy with her hair. I've known this woman for decades. I can't tell the difference. But she can. It's a determination that she makes. And let me tell you, when she's having a bad hair day, it affects every part of her being and the people who are around her. So to me, sleep's like that. And if you look at research on sleep, the way we feel about our sleep impacts us more performance-wise and health-wise than the way we actually sleep. So I mean, I've been doing this for, 30 years. I don't meet a lot of people that I, you know, finish my exam and my interview with that patient or client or athlete and walk away like, whoa, bad sleeper. It's usually they're much better sleepers than what they think they are. And I think a lot of that comes with the determination of being a bad sleeper when A, it takes you a while to fall asleep, or B, you wake up and you don't go back to sleep right away. I don't think those are really good measures of good sleep or bad sleep. It would be kind of like, you know, asking somebody, you know, what's your nutrition like? Well, it's pretty good. I eat my dinner really fast, and I never take a break when I eat, and I never miss a meal. Like, that doesn't mean anything to me. I want to know what you eat, how it's interacting with the chemistry of your body. I don't care how fast you eat. Like, that doesn't make any sense at all. But a lot of people really look towards getting in bed and becoming unconscious quickly. So you can imagine that the decisions they're making in terms of improving sleep often have a lot to do with things or ingesting certain drugs that make you unconscious quickly, which is a really bad way to sort of go about your sleep.
0: Dr. Chris Winter, we got a text from a listener in North Carolina. They want me to ask you about over-the-counter sleep aids and or gummies. Does that help or does that hinder falling asleep and proper sleep?
1: So one thing that I like to tell my patients is there is no such thing as an inability to sleep, meaning that you can call up 10 sleep specialists much smarter than I am and say, hey, tell me about all the patients you've dealt with over the years that can't sleep. That's a physiological impossibility. If there's one thing that I know about humans is that they spend any time on earth –

0: They will eat, they will drink, they will breathe air, and they will sleep, and there's nothing we can do to stop those things. In fact, I think the average human is going to spend about 6 hours of sleeping or more per 24 hours on this planet, and there's nothing you can do to stop that. So when we start getting into whether or not an over-the-counter supplement or pill or even a prescription medication works, we have to define what that means. And if it's, I can't sleep, I need a pill to make me sleep, our premise is flawed from the onset. And one of the great things about trackers is that prior to the revolution of the Fitbit and the Jawbone and all those things that happened a couple decades ago, where we started becoming aware of our sleep, and those things have gotten so much better lately, that you don't have to take my word for it. Put a tracker on your finger or on your wrist or your head or wherever you want to wear it, and wear it for a month. And then what I always tell patients to do is I want you to write down in the journal when you wake up how much you slept. Okay, I slept an hour. I didn't sleep at all last night. Okay, once you've written down what you think happened, I want you to see what your tracker said happened. Well, my tracker says I slept 6.5 hours, but I think my tracker's not working because I was awake all night long last night. So I've found that these things to be incredibly helpful to kind of remove that stress of my perception is I am not sleeping at night, which a lot of people have that. Stress and anxiety often alter the way we feel our sleep. And so when somebody comes to me and says, I don't sleep at night, they're not lying to me. They got better things to do with their life. That is what they are perceiving and feeling. And sometimes these trackers can be extremely helpful to help them understand you may not be sleeping wonderfully or there may be problems with your sleep, but nobody has an inability to sleep. That doesn't really exist. If we sit around and talk here on this interview long enough, we will both fall asleep eventually.
1: And so, but I always thought that if you took a gummy or something that you might fall asleep, but that sort of prevented you from like REM sleep and or good sleep.
0: Yeah, yeah. So what you're getting into is, once again, speed to unconsciousness is what I call it. And that's what people want. You know, you envy your partner because as soon as you get in bed, they fall asleep immediately and you're sitting there twiddling your thumbs. Oh, I wish I could be like this person because as soon as they get in bed, they fall asleep. I'm actually more concerned about that person than the person who takes them an hour to fall asleep. Why are they falling asleep so quickly? What is creating that drive? And you're right that when you actually start looking at any medications for sleep, they don't really, number one, tend to improve sleep quality. You can look at all the different medications, prescriptions, non-prescription supplement, in terms of actually making the quality of sleep you get better, more deep sleep, fewer arousals, maybe enhanced REM sleep. But the biggest thing is, you know, a lot of people say, well, I don't want to take a sleep pill, but I've got a very important job. I host a national syndicated radio show. It's a big, big job. So I've got to be my best. So I don't want to take the sleeping pill, but I need to perform at my peak. And that's where people are really led astray, is because these drugs have never been shown to improve performance. In fact, they often, as you're describing, worsen sleep quality or worsen performance. You know, there's not a lot of difference between a lot of the sleeping pills that we've historically used and bourbon. And I always ask my patients, have you tried bourbon? And they always give me this funny look, like, what are you talking about? Well, that'll make you unconscious faster and probably wake up fewer times during the night, but nobody thinks bourbon until you pass out is going to make you perform better the next day.
1: Hold that thought.
0: But we believe that with certain medications and pills.
1: Hold that.
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6: Fox News, I'm Tom Graham. President Trump is pushing back on polls that show disapproval of his handling of the economy. He did so during a rally today in Las Vegas.
7: Speaking to supporters in Las Vegas, President

0: Trump says he deserves more credit for a strong American economy.
1: More Americans are working in the United States right now.
0: Ahead of the midterm elections, the president is touting no tax on tips or overtime and lower prescription drug prices.
2: Fox's Jared Halper, New Mexico, is suing the Justice Department. Fox's John Saucier explains.
3: This lawsuit filed in federal court in D.C. alleges that the federal government has blocked the state from investigating the sex crimes of disgraced financier Jeffrey Epstein and a ranch there. The suit says the feds have stonewalled the criminal investigation by New Mexico Attorney General Raul Torres.
2: DOJ said it's withholding some information to protect victims' privacy. 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
6: We still have plenty of sunshine this evening with just a few high clouds, and it's quite warm with temperatures in the 80s. And it's still not too humid, but dew points will be on the rise overnight and through the day tomorrow. Temperatures will be in the 80s again tomorrow, but with high humidity, it will feel like upper 80s to 90s. With the hot and humid conditions, we'll also have some afternoon and evening showers and thunderstorms. And with all the moisture in the air, there could be some very heavy downpours. I'm Channel 3 First Alert Meteorologist Allison Black.
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8: 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She wants to know about magnesium glycinate as a supplement. 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
9: Actually, I take magnesium glycinate. I think that, yes, the short answer is yes. Magnesium is a very important part of the process of sleep. And for a lot of people, based upon the way we raise food, it just doesn't have the same nutritional nutrient, you know, content that it had in the past. In fact, I was working with an NBA team, like you mentioned, and several of their players, despite, you know, very good diets, came in actually magnesium deficient. So I find that it's a great supplement to take, particularly if you're magnesium deficient. Obviously, talk to your doctor. But I've got a little bit of restless leg syndrome myself. As I've gotten older, that has not gotten better. So on long plane flights, and every now and then I get in bed and just have this very uneasy feeling in my legs that gets better if I get up and walk around. Of course, I don't really want to walk around. I'm trying to sleep. And since I've started taking magnesium glycinate, I use the Natrol brand. That's been a lot better over time. So I'm a big fan of supplements for people who have good sleep or pretty decent sleep and want to make it a little bit better. I don't think supplements often do a great job of solving sleep problems, but if you have some restless leg, it's a great place to start.
8: How about that? All right, explain to me, doctor, what's going on when somebody during the week has to get up at 6 in the morning and the alarm goes off at 6 and you're dragging and you hit the snooze button and you can't get up and you're dragging. But on Saturday, when you can sleep in all morning, at 6 o'clock, you're wide awake and you're staring at the ceiling.
9: I think there's a lot of things that go on. I think that for individuals, sometimes during the work week, there is a degree of anxiety or dread that accompanies an individual when they get ready to go to bed. And one thing that we know about sleep quality is it is very diminished when people are anxious or struggling, stressed, etc. And there's a lot of that going around today. So I think that maybe part of that would be, even though you're getting up at the exact same time, that idea of Friday night, the work week for many of us are over, not everybody, but for many people, and the idea that I've got, you know, an opportunity perhaps to sleep in a little bit more, not be so rushed in the morning, changes the nature of sleep enough that maybe that same wake-up time feels a whole lot better. And I'll give you a quick tip. If you are somebody who struggles to get up in the morning, I'm not a great morning person. My chronotype is definitely more of a night owl kind of individual, though it's getting a little bit better as I get older. Temperature can make a really big difference. So if you're somebody who really struggles to get going in the morning, one thing that can be very helpful is there are a lot of products that you can put on your bed that can, you know, cool or warm your bed. We tend to sleep better in a cooler environment. So you put this thing on your bed, it kind of cools your bed off a little bit, but you can set them to warm you up in the 20 minutes, 30 minutes before your alarm clock goes off. It is a game changer for a lot of people in terms of when the alarm does go off,

0: Monday morning, you feel a lot more ready to get up out of bed, particularly if you live in a colder environment or where it's still dark when you wake up.
1: Texter asks, he's got sleep apnea, hates the mask. Are there any other options other than the mask for sleep apnea?
0: Thank you, Dexter. That's a great question. First of all, congratulations that you actually sought treatment and diagnosis and got treatment. Yes, there are. Most people tend to still use sleep apnea as a treatment for sleep apnea. CPAP as a treatment for sleep apnea. CPAP is just a device, the mask he's describing, that uses a little bit of air, not oxygen, to prop your airway open. So it's like an airway splint. But it's not the sexiest thing in the world and hard to travel with, etc. So there are other options. There are oral appliances. So you could talk to your dentist and say, hey, look, depending on the severity of your sleep apnea and the nature of your airway, some people can wear little devices that look like retainers that can kind of hold their jaw in a certain position that keeps their airway open. For some people with milder sleep apnea, simply sleeping off of their back or with their head elevated a little bit can make a really big difference. There are surgeries. A lot of people are probably aware of the Inspire surgery because of the commercials that they often run on television, but there's lots of different types of surgeries geared towards making that upper airway more permanently and more readily open. And there's a couple of new things on the horizon. One is the weight loss drug Zepbound, about a year and a half ago, received an FDA approval for the treatment of sleep apnea. Now, it works exclusively through weight loss. So if you're somebody who has sleep apnea, has some weight to lose, that might be an avenue if you talk to your doctor about, hey, would a weight loss drug be appropriate for me? There's also a new drug on the horizon called ApneaMed, which is a combination of two drugs that are sort of readily available right now. But when used together, they help with a little bit of inspire, you know, they help inspire a little upper airway tone. So, you know, depending on Dexter's severity of sleep apnea, if it's relatively mild to moderate, this new drug that's on the horizon could be a solution in a pill form.
1: Interesting. What about your phone? How detrimental is it to be on your phone right before you fall asleep?
0: Yeah, I don't think it's terrible. I think if you said, look, I'll do anything to kind of make my sleep a little bit better, yeah, probably being on your phone is not great, particularly if it's on your phone doing, you know, looking at content that makes you stressful or upset. There's a little device called Halo that you can buy. It sits next to your bed, and you can tell it, look, at 9 o'clock when my phone is near this little device, it's going to shut off certain apps. So if you're somebody with willpower problems, that can be helpful, that it's not allowing you to scroll through Facebook, but it might allow you to play the New York Times Wordle or something like that. So I don't think the phone is the worst thing in the world. Maybe keep the brightness level down, or maybe just leave your phone in the kitchen and read a book. But, you know, in terms of on a scale of 1 to 10, how terrible it is, if you're somebody like, look, I like to do the Wordle, and then I'll, you know, look at a couple videos or watch an episode of Friends, and then I put my phone away, and that's it for the evening, I think that's best. And I think it's good if you can, let phones sleep in the kitchen, not in your bedroom, so every little alert or time your phone lights up, you're not activated like, ooh, I wonder what that is. I wonder who's texting me. You know, really have it somewhere else. You can be out of sight, out of mind for at least 8 hours.
1: Dr. Chris Winter, it seems like all of the sleep issues reverts back to stress in some way, shape, or form and how we deal with stress.
0: A lot of them do, but, you know, there are sleep disorders out there. Sleep apnea is a failure of your brain to be able to sleep and breathe at the same time. So, you know, these individuals, every time they sit down, they fall asleep. This has nothing to do with stress and more, you know, to do with certain anatomical considerations. People with restless leg, narcolepsy, you know, an individual who, no matter how much they sleep, they're always sleepy. So, yeah, I mean, I always kind of divide people that come to my clinic into two categories. The people who can't sleep, and I put that in quotations again because there's no such thing as can't sleep, but what they're saying is I've got a dissatisfaction with my sleep. And so we try to kind of rephrase things outside of you're not able to sleep and more like you're not sleeping the way you want to, or the sleep is not refreshing you the way you want it to. So there's the can't sleep camp, and then there's the I'm excessively sleepy camp. And I think in the media, we

0: we give a lot of attention to the can't sleep. Here's 10 simple tips and tricks for falling asleep faster. Here's a simple way to get back to sleep quickly if you wake up in the middle of the night. Like, that dominates our media. And I'm a lot more concerned about and feel like we should be talking more about individuals who are excessively sleepy. They can sleep anywhere. They nod off every time you do the quarterly report in your business meeting, or they're your family member who, as soon as you get in the car to drive somewhere, they fall asleep and you're just sitting there driving with nobody to talk to. So a lot of times we put those people on a pedestal. We think of them as almost superhero sleepers. And that to me is a concern, where you can't get through a religious service or a lecture or a meeting without nodding off or having to walk around or caffeinate yourself. I think we need to be paying attention to those people, because they often harbor some pretty bad sleep problems. And the media is telling them, oh, you're fine, because you can get in bed and fall asleep fast, so you don't need to worry about anything. And I think they do.
1: Let's talk about dreams for a second, Dr. Chris Winter.
0: Sure.
1: Dreams are bizarre dreams. We always forget our dreams after we have them. Is there any interesting reason why we remember some dreams and forget other dreams?
0: Yeah, it's thought that, you know, it's funny, because I had to get up early today, and that happened to me. I had a very unusual dream, and then, you know, 2 hours later couldn't remember anything about it. Dreaming is sort of an interesting construction in our brain. It happens usually mostly during the second half of our night. And because I got up early today, a lot of times you'll remember more dreams if you suddenly, you know, choose a day out of the week and wake up a little bit earlier than that. So if your schedule alters a little bit, that's when a lot of people remember dreams. But dreaming is thought to be sort of a memory consolidation process. It takes the events that are happening in your day or in your life, and it's a time where your brain is trying to figure out, what do we need to hang on to? What do we need to still think about and work out? And what memories can we get rid of? That's why I always tell people, you know, when you went to the store a year and a half ago on that Tuesday, what did you buy? You're going to say, I don't remember anything I bought. Like, how would you expect me to remember what I bought at a grocery store a year and a half ago? Well, if there were a robbery at that grocery store that day, you'll remember it for the next 20 years. Oh my God, I was there. I was looking at the broccoli, trying to figure out what head was best. And all of a sudden there was a commotion. Like, stress often makes us remember certain things. So actively dreaming is a memory dump to some extent. So I always tell people, if you're frustrated about not remembering your dreams, because everybody wakes up thinking they've got the plot for a best-selling movie, and then 2 hours later you can't remember any detail of it, get a little journal and set it next to your bed. And I always tell people, when you go to bed, write down 3 things that were successful about your day. And I think it's always nice to close the day on a high note, even if it's just, I had a great walk with my dog, or a really nice conversation with my kid on the phone. And then write those 3 things down on the left side of your notebook. And on the right side, that's where, when you wake up, you write down what you dreamt that previous night. So as soon as you wake up, write those notes down about your dream, and you'll be able to remember them probably a little bit better.
1: Doctor, I've said this on the radio for years, and I can't believe how many people come up to me and say they have this same dream. And so I'm going to tell you, and you can tell me how crazy we are. It's some version of this dream where you've graduated from college, but in your dream, you're 1 credit short, and you stop going to class, and you blow off and you forget, and you get up, you get an F in the one class, and you thought you graduated, but now you're not going to graduate, and you wake up in a cold sweat because you're dreaming that you didn't graduate from college.
0: You know, from my chair, it's shocking how little variation there is in people's dreams. And so I have that dream too, walking around campus, and my friends are like, okay, let's go to the final. What do you mean the final? The final in that class. And I realized that I didn't know that I was enrolled in it. So I'm like, I haven't done any of the work this entire semester. I had no idea it was today. So it's funny, and I still have dreams of being asked basic questions in medical school and not being able to answer any. Like where, point to the knee, like in an anatomy class, and I have no idea where the knee is, or the nose, or something very simple. And everybody's looking at me like, you shouldn't be here. You're not good enough.

0: be in medical school. So I think those dreams stay with us forever. I think they're manifestations of anxiety. And I've contended for a lot of people, college years are kind of this weird pinnacle of anxiety that I think we never get over. So yes, teeth falling out, lost in a house that you know is your own home or the house you grew up in, even though it doesn't look like it and you can't find your way out. Like I said, teeth falling out, running after something that you can never quite catch up with, and then the college dreams. And of course, something going on like a bus ride when you're naked.
1: So what you're saying is just deal with it. You're going to have this dream for the rest of your life.
0: Well, thanks, listen, doctor. If you're traumatized by a dream, if you're having a recurring dream that you don't like, what I want you to do tonight is get into bed, imagine yourself in college, imagine yourself going into that exam, and you know everything. So before you go to bed, you're imagining yourself walking in, you sit down, the proctor gives you the exam, you know everything. Bam, bam, bam, bam, bam, you answer it all, you hand it to the proctor says, oh my God, you're amazing, you got 100, congratulations, and then go to bed. Every night you rehearse the ending that you want to your dream, and eventually your brain will be like, oh, okay, well, we do well on the test, and it doesn't feel like that's a stress anymore, and it kind of lets it go. So for people with real traumas, you know, maybe you were a victim of an assault. A lot of people try to not think about the assault, but when you're sitting there in your bed at night all alone and it's dark, it's hard not to think about bad things. So your job is to embrace that negative memory and change it in a way that your body feels like there's a your brain feels like there's resolution to it, and then your body doesn't really care about it anymore. That's why nobody I've ever met has said, you've got this weird recurring dream where I'm sitting on a beach, drinking a beer, watching pretty people walk by. Nobody ever has that dream.
1: Yeah,
0: always something negative and stressful and something your body's wrestling with. So your job is to make it into something like that so your brain kind of gives up on it.
1: That is a great way to end it. Dr. Chris Winter, our guest, neurologist, sleep medicine specialist. He is a consultant for Major League Baseball teams, NBA teams. He is the host of a sleep podcast called Sleep Unplugged, and the author of The Sleep Solution, Why Your Sleep is Broken and How to Fix It. Dr. Chris Winter, thank you for a fascinating hour. Good luck down the road, and we hope to chat sometime in the future.
0: Hey, anytime. You just give me a call.
1: You got it. Chris Winter with us. Check out the podcast where all fine podcasts are found. America at Night, back in a moment.
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2: 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Dr. Chris Winter was our guest's name, neurologist and sleep medicine specialist and author of The Sleep Solution, Why Your Sleep is Broken and How to Fix It. He's also, his podcast is called Sleep Unplugged, Dr. Chris Winter. Now, remember, every day we send out a text blast to everybody who signs up. And Alex puts the name of the guest coming up tonight and the guest we had from the night before. So it's a great way to keep track of all the guests we have. And all you have to do that, to sign up for the text blast, is text your name, 1-844-2-McGraw. Text your phone number to 1-844-2-McGraw. Ask to be part of the text, and Alex will send you the link, and you sign up, and it is as easy as that. 1-844-2-McGraw, 1-844-262-4729. The name of our guest was Dr. Chris Winter, neurologist and sleep medicine specialist. I had a feeling a lot of people would be interested in what he had to say. Quite interesting guest for the hour. Stay right there. We're just getting started. Our executive director is Alex Hinton. Our engineer tonight is Richard Good. I'm McGraw-Millhaven, and this is America at Night on Westwood One.

0: Ah, Vermont summer. The burgers are grilling, the boats are out, and somewhere across northern Vermont, homeowners are staring at the roofs thinking, huh, were those shingles always missing? 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
3: From ABC News, I'm Stephanie Officer. A Marine Corps veteran is in custody after he was spotted allegedly scoping out President Trump's California golf club twice, just days before his high-profile visit. ABC's Kana Whitworth.
4: And sources say the suspect had written down a public phone number and address connected to the White House. Authorities say they searched the home of 38-year-old Janine John Taylor and found an illegally modified AR-style rifle and a pistol, along with body armor, radio signal devices, and a badge reading Agent, Fugitive Recovery, Bail Enforcement. Agents also recovering multiple notebooks containing what officials described as concerning statements.
3: A deadly home explosion in southern Illinois under investigation. ABC's Morgan Norwood.
5: The blast rocked an entire neighborhood in the town of Energy, Illinois, just after 7.

0: buildings in the neighborhood damaged.
1: An out-of-control Tesla tore through a California town. ABC's Trevor Ault.
2: It happened just after midnight in Orange County, California, near Los Angeles. A car careening some 20 feet down that embankment, slamming into multiple homes, debris shattering windows, and on one home there were tire marks spotted 10 feet up. While many people were in the homes at the time, none of them were injured. Investigators say the 22-year-old driver suffered a medical emergency and lost control. Authorities say first responders had to pull the driver from the car, but he was not seriously hurt from the crash.
3: You can take the children.
1: Still funny. 30 years after comedian Tommy Davidson left his indelible mark on Martin with his character Varnell Hill, he's getting his own spinoff, The Varnell Hill Show. Variety reports it'll focus on the fictional talk show host trying to stay relevant. The show drops September 1st on Paramount Plus. 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
1: Three people have been charged with threatening a judge, a witness, and local officials connected to the investigation into the death of 18-year-old Nolan Wells, who was found dead after a July 4th boat trip with friends in Mississippi. None of the three appear to know Wells, his family, or the boating group. President Trump says the U.S. and Iran are talking, but what will that mean for the Strait of Hormuz?
6: At the end of the day, until there is some sort of idea of what that shipping passage looks like, you still got companies that are reluctant to go through there. They're like, what is it going to be? Am I paying a toll? Am I not? Is it safe? Insurance companies are still reluctant. And they're trying to understand the new reality of the Strait after the war, whatever form it looks like, might be very different than it was before the war when ships could just pass through there.
1: ABC's Elizabeth Schulze. The FDA reporting 345 cases of salmonella infections linked to jalapenos, with 36 hospitalizations. The agency says Chipotle and Qdoba both got the product from a distributor in Sinaloa, Mexico. The peppers have been recalled. Both restaurants stopped using them in July. In the wee hours, Beyonce surprise dropped the Morning Dew remix pack. No more slow jams, no more R&B, no more making love. The song was reportedly recorded around 2013, leaked several years ago, and was dropped last month, and now features this new remix with her husband Jay-Z. It is expected that Morning Dew will appear on the 20th anniversary edition of Beyonce's B-Day album next month. I'm Stephanie Officer, ABC News.
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10: We still have plenty of sunshine this evening with just a few high clouds, and it's quite warm with temperatures in the 80s. And it's still not too humid, but dew points will be on the rise overnight and through the day tomorrow. Temperatures will be in the 80s again tomorrow, but with high humidity, it will feel like upper 80s to 90s. With the hot and humid conditions, we'll also have some afternoon and evening showers and thunderstorms. And with all the moisture in the air, there could be some very heavy downpours. I'm Channel 3 First Alert meteorologist Allison Black.

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1: Hey, thanks for joining us. We got another good hour in store for you tonight. Waiting in the wings, waiting in the green room is Isaac Butler. He has written a book called The Perfect Moment, God, Sex, Art, and the Birth of America's Culture Wars. We'll talk about the culture wars and how they grew out of the 80s to what they are today. We'll do that coming up here in just a minute. But some news today from the Centers for Disease Control and Prevention. Federal health officials are now investigating a salmonella outbreak tied to jalapenos. They say it has sickened 345 people in 27 states. The jalapenos were supplied by California-based Coast Citrus Distributors and sourced from Mexico. That is according to the CDC. They were served at Chipotle, Qdoba, and other restaurants. Minnesota and Colorado account for the vast majority of cases, with 110 each. However, Illinois has reported cases, and Kansas, also Alabama, Arkansas, California, Georgia, Indiana, Kentucky, Louisiana, Michigan, Missouri, Montana, Nebraska, North Carolina, North Dakota, Ohio, Oklahoma, South Carolina, Tennessee, Texas, Utah, Virginia, Washington, Wisconsin, and Wyoming. 36 people have been hospitalized, no deaths as of yet. So there's another food-borne illness going on around there. Stay right there. America at Night with culture wars in the 80s, 90s, and what it looks like today. We'll talk about it next on America at Night.
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1: It's time to talk about the culture wars of 2026, but also, where did these culture wars come from? There is a brand new book out, just came out. It's called The Perfect Moment, God, Sex, Art, and the Birth of America's Culture Wars. Isaac Butler is the author. Isaac, welcome to America at Night. Thanks for joining us.
2: Thank you so much. It's great to be here.
1: Yeah, let's get into this. Give me a sense of the premise of the book. What did you want to investigate here?
2: Well, what I really wanted to investigate was the culture wars of the 1980s and 1990s. You know, we've had culture wars for as long as we've had a country, right? But this was actually the first period of time in which they were called the culture wars, that someone sort of came up with that title for them. And these were a series of conflicts waged basically between the religious right and American artists, with the federal government in the middle there somewhere, about what kind of culture it was acceptable for us to have and what kind of culture was acceptable for the government to support.
1: And so you go back and sort of revisit the 1980s, and the name Robert Mapplethorpe shows up quite a bit, right? He was at the center of all of this. Where did you go back? Was there one moment that sort of ignited all of this? Where do you go back to?
2: Yeah, well, you know, I actually start in the 70s with a fight over school curricula in West Virginia, in part to just sort of show kind of how these conflicts tend to play out. And because that moment is really when the religious right sort of has its coming out party as a political force in America. But yeah, Mapplethorpe is really central to the story. And in fact, the title of my book, The Perfect Moment, is taken from this retrospective of his work, which caused an enormous amount of trouble as it toured the United States. In the late 70s, Robert Mapplethorpe took a series of posed photographs with gay men he had met at a kind of local leather bar in New York City, engaging in various S&M practices. And so they were part of this retrospective of his work that had received government funding.
1: Yeah.
2: And while it had actually played in several cities without incident, as it was coming to D.C., Donald Wildman, who was then the head of an organization called the American Family Association, and Senator Jesse Helms really went on the offensive against the exhibit. And in fact, the museum that was originally supposed to host the exhibit in Washington canceled it under political pressure, and it wound up being hosted by a far scrappier organization called the Washington Project for the Arts. And then in the second half of my book, that same exhibit goes to Cincinnati, which is the anti-porn capital of the United States at that time. And it leads to the first ever prosecution of a museum and its leadership for obscenity for the artwork being hung on its walls.
1: Yeah, there were others, though. It wasn't just Mapplethorpe. There were others that were funded by the federal government and tax dollars, which created kind of stir. Were there not at that time?
2: Oh, yeah, there were many. And there's, you know, or before the Mapplethorpe controversy, there's a controversy over a photograph by the artist Andre Serrano. The religious right also picked fights over the movie Poison by Todd Haynes. There's several documentaries, several works of performance and visual art. There's a whole bunch of different things covered in the book. But the Mapplethorpe retrospective really crystallized a lot of that stuff. And because Mapplethorpe had recently died and was so incredibly famous, it really helped make the culture wars into front page news.
1: Yeah. And your premise is that ignited something that we're still dealing with today?
2: Well, I try not to comment too much on the present in the book, because really I wanted the book to have its integrity as a work of history. And once you start talking about the present, it becomes more like a, you know, like a polemic or an op-ed or something like that, you know? And I wanted to try to, in an opinionated way, tell the truth about the past. But the forces unleashed in the culture wars, and very specifically,

0: basically the tactics that the right wing codified and perfected during this period. We are absolutely still affected by those today.
1: We'll dive into some of that, but let's go to the original sort of issue, and that is, you can certainly talk about the machine that was created, but before the machine were these individuals who were offended by some of this art, and art is art, and, you know, art is what people make of it, obviously, and you as an artist, and me as an artist, and everything's art, in a sense, and some people get offended, and whether you like this Mapplethorpe and these pictures that are offensive to your religion or your beliefs or your ethics or whatever, that's one thing. But the federal funds came in on this. And so at least in the beginning, was it not a legitimate debate or a legitimate argument for a religious person to say, hey, wait a minute, should we really be spending federal dollars on this type of art that is kind of outside the mainstream, not just a little bit, but a whole lot?
0: Well, you know, it is always legitimate for the citizens of a country to question how their tax dollars are being spent, right? Like, that's a legitimate political activity, you know? I don't really want my tax dollars being spent killing people for no reason overseas, for example, right? So like, then I call my congressman and say, you know, let's stop the war in Iran. So that aspect of it is, of course, legitimate. I disagree with the argument, because the truth of the matter is that if the government is going to fund the arts, and the government doesn't have to, I think it should, but if the government is going to fund the arts, it's important to maintain this sort of bedrock principle that existed really until this administration currently, that government funding is really supposed to be viewpoint neutral and based on merit, right? So when you submit a research grant, or, you know, you're applying for funding for, you know, to go research something in the humanities or the sciences or to create a work of art, you know, the government bureaucrats are not actually the ones who are supposed to be deciding who gets that money. It's panels of experts. And that's actually how the National Endowment for the Arts, which is the federal government's, you know, arts funding organization, the NEA really worked through what was called like an arm's length model. So the panels of experts would be convened around the country to examine these grants and fund the ones that they thought were of merit. You do not always know what the resulting work of art is going to be when you do that. And sometimes you do, and sometimes that work of art is offensive. And that's okay, because offending people is something that art can, that's a totally valid role for certain works of art to play in our society. Provocation is part of what art does. It's not the only thing art does well, but it's something that art can do well. So really, to me, the issue when it comes to taxpayer money has more to do with who do we want deciding who gets funded and what metrics do we want them to use. And I think I would hope that most of us, regardless of our political affiliation, do not actually want the federal government using the coercive power of its money to select ideological winners and losers.
1: You know, it's a great point, and it's a great philosophical debate. And I think, even, you know, not just thinking back to those days, even the most sympathetic art lover to funding of the arts even said that some of these things they funded went so far. And that's right. That's where it sort of caught the wind in its sails, where it got the energy. Even the people who were sympathetic to the cause said, okay, well, it's hard to defend a Mapplethorpe when you see some of those pictures.
0: Yeah, there were definitely mainstream liberal art supporting voices who were offended by Andre Serrano's work, or who weren't necessarily offended by Mapplethorpe, but was like, obviously other people were going to be offended, so this was a politically stupid thing for the NEA to have done. Do you know what I mean?
1: Like,
0: there's a kind of practical, pragmatic argument, there's an ideological one, there's all sorts of different arguments. But I think the other thing that is worth keeping in mind is, and this is something I sort of learned as I examined the historical record, is that really what's going on here is that religious right organizations, in order to build power within the Republican Party in the country, were searching for vulnerable targets. And once they discovered that mainstream Democrats would not necessarily back the arts, and specifically

0: basically a lot of it arts by the LGBTQ community. And a lot of that art is about living with AIDS or their friends living with AIDS during the AIDS crisis. Once they discovered that vulnerability, they just went after it again and again and again. If they had discovered a different vulnerability, they would have gone after something else. And if you look at the record of, you know, of how they behaved, how the religious right figures, I'm not talking about individuals calling their congressman, I'm talking about the leadership here. Their real objection was to gays and lesbians having a voice in our culture. That was the real thing they found offensive. So again, it comes back to this question of like, who do you want really deciding this stuff? And I don't really want the Jesse Helmses of the world deciding this stuff. I want, you know, people who are knowledgeable, experts in the arts, et cetera, and so forth, deciding this stuff.
1: The book is called The Perfect Moment, God, Sex, Art, and the Birth of America's Culture Wars. Isaac Butler is our guest. He is a writer. You've seen him in The New Yorker as well as others. He's also big into theater. He is a professor of theater, and he joins us now. It's I'm going to play devil's advocate. And while
0: a thing I say in the book, you know, at the end of the introduction, is that one of the reasons why I'm opinionated in the book is that I want people to disagree with me. Like, that's what freedom of expression is for, right? It's like you and I disagree and we'll learn something through that disagreement.
1: And so I think the argument is somebody doesn't want Jesse Helms deciding. Somebody's got to make that decision. And so is this so fraught with controversy that it just isn't worth, the juice isn't worth the squeeze? And why should the federal government be deciding, no matter what they decide, no matter who decides it, somebody's always going to be left out. And so why should the federal government, why should this be the responsibility of the federal government to do things like this in a free and open society where you can go out and find your own funds from charities and millionaires and billionaires and Patreon to then fund whatever it is you want to do on your own?
0: This is a great, great question, which really actually goes beyond the controversies over specific works of art and propriety and into the deeper questions of why fund the arts in the first place, right? That's really what you're asking. And I think that's a great question that we always need to be asking. I go back to the founding legislation of the NEA, which is actually a truly beautiful document in its vision of what America could be and what its citizenry could be, right? And what that law is painting a picture of, you know, when it comes to the citizens, is that a citizen is not just someone who makes a lot of money. A citizen is not just someone who engages with technology or, you know, whatever it is. That a well-rounded American citizen requires the arts. That the arts are part of that. And that the arts need to be supported in that, in part because many forms of art are not financially sustainable absent outside funding, right? And that furthermore, the government could act as a strong, you know, check and balance on the other main funding for the arts, which is corporations and wealthy individuals, right? So the arts get their money from, you know, foundations, wealthy individuals, corporations, ticket buyers, or patrons, and the government. And that together, with all of those things working together and balancing each other out, you would have a healthier ecosystem for the arts, which would in turn create a healthier, more knowledgeable, more humane citizen. I mean, one of the things that I go back to in that legislation that I think about all the time, now this is the 60s, so they were worried about the atomic bomb when they wrote this, right? But they said, you know, a citizen who is master of technology, not slave to it. And I think about how often I look at the phone every day, my iPhone every day, right? whether I want to or not. And I'm like, oh, wow, they were really onto something. So part of it is just about creating that really healthy ecosystem for the arts that will in turn create arts participation in a more interesting, you know, cultivated, exposed to diverse viewpoints, et cetera, and so forth, citizen. And if you look at the history of the arts in this country, for the 30 years from the founding of the NEA until the height of the culture wars, it was like actually enormously successful at doing that. The NEA spent very

0: very little money when it comes to, you know, the scale of federal funding, very, very little money. And it helped create, you know, the entire regional theater system, a renaissance in American dance, got orchestras in every city in the United States, you know, and so on and so on and so forth. And while it had, you know, while it was able to sort of operate absent interference from Congress, it really increased arts participation and arts access and made the arts in the United States less elitist.
1: Hold that thought. Isaac Butler. I got to take a break. The book is called...
0: Long answer.
1: No. You're good. All good. Keep talking. The Perfect Moment. God, Sex, Art, and the Birth of America's Culture Wars. Isaac Butler is our guest. We'll come back and talk more with him about all of this. It's a fascinating conversation about what is art, who gets to decide what is art, and who gets to fund it, and where the funding should come from. It's an age-old question that has been the question from the beginning of civilization. We'll come back and talk more about it. America at Night, back in a moment.
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4: Fox News, I'm Ted Lindner. President Trump says a deal to reopen the Strait of Hormuz could happen soon. It's the second pause amid the war with Iran after the president called off strikes on power plants and bridges this week. But Americans still concerned about rising costs. Vice President J.D. Vance says cost of living issues will subside once the war is over.
5: Those oil prices are going to come down and stay down. Iran will never have a nuclear weapon. And the United States will be in a stronger position. But we're kind of in the middle of the game. And I think people are trying to prejudge exactly how this is going to go.
4: Iran says it's discussing shipping through the Strait of with Oman and denies it's negotiating with the United States. And the Caswell County Sheriff's Office in North Carolina says four people were shot at a home in north of Raleigh in the small town of Prospect Hill. Three of them are known to be dead. The fourth has been hospitalized. The shooter is among those killed. Investigators say that the case appears to be a domestic case involving family members. 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
1: We still have plenty of sunshine this evening with just a few high clouds, and it's quite warm with temperatures in the 80s. And it's still not too humid, but dew points will be on the rise overnight and through the day tomorrow. Temperatures will be in the 80s again tomorrow, but with high humidity, it will feel like upper 80s to 90s. With the hot and humid conditions, we'll also have some afternoon and evening showers and thunderstorms. And with all the moisture in the air, there could be some very heavy downpours. I'm Channel 3 First Alert Meteorologist Allison Black.
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3: Isaac Butler is our guest, and he's out with a brand new book called The Perfect Moment, God, Sex, Art, and the Birth of America's Culture Wars. Isaac, let's get back to this idea of the culture wars in the 80s with the liberals. Let me ask you a philosophical question. So if the federal government today funded Candace Owens' podcast or Nick Fuentes' art exhibit on the mall, right?
4: Yeah.
3: The liberals would tear the place down. And they might have an argument. And the conservatives would say, well, wait a minute, it's art. And our panel of experts decided that this is a point of view and whether you agree with it or not. And so I know the culture wars in the 80s that you talk about in the book was conservative, but the liberals would be just as apoplectic today if some of that funding went to a conservative point of view that they felt abhorrent.
4: Well, I'm not sure that's completely true. I mean, if it was as extreme as Nick Fuentes, I think you're probably right, right? But the NEA and the NEH have funded lots of conservative art and conservative scholarship, and they have not garnered the kind of protests that the religious right waged against the NEA in the 80s. However, to take your hypothetical, I agree that if, you know, Nick Fuentes was going to put up a, I don't know, some sort of art from his point of view on the National Mall, plenty of liberals would be upset. There might be protests, all sorts of things. And in fact, this is a question that a Supreme Court justice asks future ACLU lawyer David Cole about when these issues eventually get adjudicated by the Supreme Court. You know, like, let's say that I'm a really great artist, but I'm explicitly racist. I've just, like, said in my grant application, I'm a racist. And I'm making this art to advance my belief in the superiority of the white race. Can you deny me a grant on those grounds? And the thing that David Cole says and is like, actually, no, I don't think you can, which I think is a really, you know, a fascinating perspective. So when it comes to Nick Fuentes doing it on the mall, the question has got to be actually, as boring as this is, a process question of how that grant gets achieved, right? Because what the Trump administration is very good at, and this is a problem for liberal democracies everywhere when the far right becomes ascendant, is they use the mechanisms of liberalism to illiberal ends, right? So you take a school board and then you staff it entirely with, you know, right-wing Christian ideologues, and then they decide that you're going to have creationist textbooks. You know, it's like stuff like that. They use those mechanisms. So in terms of the Nick Fuentes thing, like, it depends. Currently, I think you would have pretty good grounds to object to it because the Trump administration is consistently trying to retool all grant funding to be an expression of, you know, throughout the government, to be an expression of his ideological desires. And I think you can make the argument that regardless of who is in power, arts funding should not be used as propaganda for the sitting administration's ideology. That to me would be the argument that I would raise. If it was like, you know, a fairly staffed panel that approved it, I would be like, I don't like this work of art, but, you know, like, it went through the proper process and here we are, personally. But I do agree with you that other people would probably be angrier about it than that.
3: Yeah, I mean, maybe, you know, I know you just sort of stayed away from today in the book for lots of reasons, and it makes sense. But you can't argue culture wars in the 80s without looking at where it is today. Lots to get to, Isaac Butler. I do find it interesting that, you know, years ago, Lenny Bruce was arrested for, you know, dropping curse words in a private comedy club on a Saturday night. Right?

0: Right? He would get arrested for that. And yet today we give our 13-year-old daughters a phone where every pedophile in the known universe is, and every type of pornography is available for our 10-year-old sons to look at. The culture wars have obviously shifted, but what we were once offended by in the 80s is like
1: super tame
0: today, right? I mean, Tipper Gore was, you know, criticized for putting parental guidance stickers on albums in the 80s, and now Elon Musk is a billionaire, and basically he's a smut peddler on Twitter.
1: Yeah, absolutely, right? Because you can use Grok to create child sexual assault material, right? So, my book actually does trace some of how that happens. And if I can pick up a couple threads in what you just said.
0: Sure.
1: One of them is just the history of trying to legally define obscenity is, like, to me, mind-blowing and often really hilarious, right? Because the First Amendment does not, in fact, say this doesn't apply to things that are obscene. And so throughout the 20th century, the Supreme Court is trying to figure out a definition of obscenity that will allow you to do things like ban child pornography, right, which I think we all support, but won't also make it possible to ban, you know, James Joyce's Ulysses. And it's very difficult for them to figure out a standard for doing so. And often their writing about it is very funny because they're so uncomfortable. It's a bunch of like late middle-aged men trying to, you know, write about pornography in 1955 or whatever. The other thing, though, that you mentioned here that I think is really important that the end of my book touches on is that one of the outcomes of the culture war, because it happens at a moment, especially under Clinton, of immense deregulation, and defanging of antitrust enforcement in the United States, is that eventually what happens is the market kind of takes over this conversation. And, you know, this conversation becomes about, you know, South Park on Comedy Central or, you know, The Sopranos or whatever it is. And as a society, we come to kind of collectively decide that if you can make money doing something, it doesn't matter if it's offensive or not. Like, if you're making someone money, great, that's fine. You know, I don't know that I agree with that conclusion that we came to as a society, genuinely, even if some good art came out of that. So, you know, when you talk about the phones and what people can access on the phones, that is as much a failure of regulation and antitrust enforcement as anything else.
0: Yeah. I know, Shakespeare was offensive in his day, and, you know, Oedipus Rex was offensive in his day, and Homer was probably offensive in his day. And I get that. And, you know, cultural norms change and everything else. But I think that the federal funding, that was the Rubicon there was. If you asked the most conservative pastor who was offended by something, saying, look, I just don't want to fund this stuff. I'm not saying you should go to jail for it. I just don't want it funded. But you're saying that was the ruse to sort of call it out.
1: It was a little bit of both. And actually, in Cincinnati specifically, the anti-porn capital of the United States until very recently, you know, you couldn't buy a Playboy within city limits there. Pastors were saying you should go to jail for this stuff. You know, there were places where the religious right was trying to jail people for expression, for what they considered obscenity. But if you go through the record of those decades, you know, the religious right is very, very freaked out by the idea of LGBTQ Americans having any kind of voice in our society. And this is happening where, you know, at the moment, because of the AIDS crisis and because, you know, the level of hatred for and stigmatization of queer Americans was so high that the places where those voices were finding expression were the streets during protests and in art. And the art world was hit immensely hard by the AIDS crisis. So part of what is going on here is that the religious right just does not want those people to have a voice. And this is the easiest way to keep them from having one, is to attack their sources of funding.
0: Okay.
1: And to attack the institutions that will host them.
0: Again, though, let's talk about cancel culture, because that's, I think, grows out of this as well. And each side likes to throw tomatoes at the other side. But the reality is, The liberal

0: world has canceled a whole lot of people. And the conservative world has canceled a whole lot of people. Sort of, right, grows out of this cultural movement in the 80s. Would you agree?
1: Yeah, I mean, it's certainly interrelated. I think the fight is asymmetrical. And one of the ways that we can see that the fight is asymmetrical is when the Democrats have had power, you know, when Biden was in office, when Obama was in office, they were not doing the kinds of things to threaten free expression and academic freedom that the Trump administration is doing. They were not getting political cronies to take over networks. They were not threatening the FCC licenses because a late night host made a joke about them. They were not suing universities to force them to change their curricula or retooling all the grant rules for the arts and humanities so that you have to state that you agree with them before you can get your money, right? Those kinds of moves are not things that Democrats have actually done when they have power. So it is not an equivalence. Now, that said, is it true, that there was this kind of cancel culture moment where people were losing their jobs for things that they said or things that they said that were interpreted or maybe intentionally misinterpreted by bad faith actors, you know, and that the left was doing that? Yes. I know people who that had happened to. I saw it play out. Like, I'm not going to say that that's not real. It's just the scale is very, very, very different. I will say, though, that part of the initial impulse for writing this book was feeling like my fellow friends on the left were growing increasingly skeptical of the value and necessity of free expression in this very moment that you're talking about, the kind of height of what we call cancel culture. And so where I started with in writing this book was actually as a kind of, I mean, it wasn't even necessarily originally going to be a book. It was maybe an essay or a monologue, or I don't know what it was going to be, but to just kind of try to remind the left of the value of free expression. Then I just got hooked on the story. You know what I mean? Then I just wanted to tell the truth about the past, and, you know, I'm a historian, and so I sort of shifted into that mode. But the original impetus was a sort of almost letter to my allies on the left. By the time I was actually working on the book, though, you know, Ron DeSantis in Florida was executing a kind of really intense crackdown on free expression, particularly in schools. And that was when I started to feel like actually this thing is really asymmetric. The problem with the left being skeptical of free expression, the problem with the left, you know, causing people to lose their jobs for things they have said, or, you know, liberal institutions of the left, is it creates a permission structure that makes it easier for their opponents to do it to them.
0: The book is called The Perfect Moment. Isaac Butler, our guest. With our few minutes left, here's my problem. And I see this all over the place. Tom Selleck's in a movie. Oh, he's a conservative. I can't watch him. Oh, you know, right. Barbara Streisand's got a new, oh, I can't listen to her. Oh, she's a liberal, right? I'm a Jet fan, and I got a lot of these. What do you think of Aaron Rodgers now? And I'm like, well, I don't want Aaron Rodgers to be my pediatrician. I want him to throw touchdowns for me. I don't care what his policy is on COVID vaccines. I just want him to, you know, throw a touchdown. And so we've sort of implanted these political, cultural tattoos on people who are certainly allowed to have any opinion they want. So we've attached this positive or negative philosophy based on their political opinions, which is really dangerous.
1: Yeah, I mean, you know, one of the things that I said in an interview, I think, with The Guardian is that it seems like, you know, the culture wars are much more serious now. They're about larger amounts of money. People are going to jail, you know, et cetera. But they're also, at the same time, like the dumbest, silliest versions of themselves they could be. You know, like people are trying to start controversies about Helen of Troy being played by Lupita Nyong'o, or, you know, is Miller Lite beer the authentic proletarian beer of the people? Like, this stuff is just nonsense, you know, and it's very hard to not get distracted by it because, especially if you're on social media, it's everywhere. My feeling about, you know, separating the art from the artist, or I guess the athletes from the athletics in the case of Aaron Rodgers, is that, you know, we make those decisions emotionally, and then we kind of backfill in a logic for them, you know? And so to me, it's like everyone's allowed to have their own opinion about it. Like, if you don't want to watch the Jets because Aaron Rodgers is an anti-vaxxer, that's fine.
0: Right.
1: You know what I mean? Just like try not to be a jerk about someone else making a different choice.
0: Well, you know, the criticism of a white author writing a

0: black character and not being able to talk about a black character, or, you know, somebody writing about a Latino woman who's not Latino. I mean, really? I mean, this is what, I mean, the outrage today is so ridiculous and so insane on the left and the right. It's like, you don't know. I mean, everyone's lost their mind.
1: Yeah, you know, the cultural appropriation question is a really, really thorny one that I think a lot of people on the left, my allies on the left, because I consider myself a man of the left, you know, they have a series of opinions about it, like the ones that you just said, that I don't really agree with. My feeling is, if an author is going to, as we call it in English class, write across difference, you know, it makes the job harder, because it is hard to authentically write from the point of view of someone who's very different from you. But it's it can't be that we don't allow that, because we live in a diverse world. And if authors aren't allowed to, or screenwriters or whatever, write about people different from them, then we are actually lying. We're creating a false picture of what it's like to live as a human being right now.
0: Yeah.
1: And that's gonna weaken and cheapen our art. I will also say, though, that as someone who teaches in colleges, and a lot of the energy of all the stuff you're talking about sort of comes from young people, like that's where, you know, or originates there, I think that that the pendulum has, at least on the left, swung away from that stuff. Like, when I was, you know, in 2020, especially like the height of the COVID pandemic, you know, and everyone had sort of lost their minds, there was a lot of complaining about that stuff, or trying to get the syllabus changed because that play is offensive, or, you know, like, I experienced a lot of that stuff. Now in 2026, when I teach material, it's like, if I were to, you know, say something about a content warning before a play, or a trigger warning or whatever, like, my students would make fun of me. You know what I mean? So I think that there's like I don't like trigger warnings to begin with, but I'm just saying that's what would happen.
0: Yeah.
1: So these things do swing back and forth. And I think a lot of the height of it, I think we shouldn't forget the context that it was also the George Floyd moment and the height of the COVID pandemic, and that just as a nation, we had collectively gone, you know, cuckoo bananas. And you know, maybe we can have a little grace for each other for having like a couple years where we were all pretty much clinically insane.
0: That is a good way to end it. Isaac Butler is our guest. The book is called The Perfect Moment, God, Sex, Art, and the Birth of American Culture Wars, where it was, where it is, and where it might be going. Isaac, thanks for a great conversation. Good luck down the road. Good luck with the book tour, and we'll talk to you soon.
1: Thank you so much. This was a blast. I would love to come back.
0: You got it. America at Night, back in a moment.
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4: 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Your guest is a nut job. I'm what you would call a religious right person. I have no hatred towards gays or lesbians. He must have been traumatized by someone. 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All right, that's going to do it for us. Next hour, full hour of phone calls and text messages and voicemails. So start lining up. Our executive director is Alex Hinton. Our engineer tonight is Richard Good. And I'm Graham Millhaven. America at Night, back after this on Westwood One.

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3: From ABC News, I'm Stephanie Officer. The Trump administration's immigration crackdown saw a record number of deportations in July. ABC's Armando Garcia.
4: 51,000 arrests in July. That is the largest monthly arrest number in DHS history. What we don't know is who is being targeted. Are these people with final orders of removal? Are these people with criminal convictions? What we do know, however, is that this does come as DHS has strengthened their ties with TSA, collaborating to target and arrest people who have overstayed their visas. It is another example of how the Trump administration is not only arresting people at historic levels, but they're also increasing the number of people that are susceptible to deportation.
3: The race for U.S. Senate in Michigan taking shape. On Tuesday night, Democrats in the state chose progressive candidate Dr. Abdul El-Sayed as the party's nomination. ABC's Stephen Portnoy.
5: There was a real effort by El-Sayed today to extend an olive branch and to consolidate the party behind him. Haley Stevens offered her statement of support. El-Sayed himself specifically mentioned his commitment to what he called Jewish safety, saying it's the same commitment he has to the safety of his own daughters. That after making his own antipathy toward Israel and its war on Hamas a central focus of his campaign.
3: Well, you're still basking in summer's glow, but a popular coffee flavor and the season associated with it are just around the corner. ABC's Rebecca Jarvis with a PSL preview.
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1: Officials at a German airport say they discovered a drone packed with explosives near a Ukrainian cargo jet.
5: The drone was located in a cargo area separate from the passenger terminal. Moments later, police say a DHL cargo plane struck a second unidentified object near that same airport after aborting its landing amid the security scare. The DHL aircraft sustaining minor damage. That incident now also being investigated.
1: ABC's Tom Sufi-Burridge. Australian airliner Jetstar plans on charging passengers for using the overhead compartments next year. The airline says it wants to streamline boarding and improve on-time departures. A day after saying the condition of an injured bald eagle worsened, rescuers ordered a lab workup.
6: The famous bald eagle Jackie has recovered well from anesthesia. That's according to the OJ Raptor Center that has been treating her anemia. Anemia is a condition where the body does not have enough healthy red blood cells to carry oxygen to the body's tissues. The center says that Jackie has gone through a CT scan and a bone marrow biopsy. As you may recall, Jackie is one half of the extremely popular Big Bear Valley Nest Cam duo Jackie and Shadow. Jackie's care team plans to review her test results and says that there is still lab work to be done.
1: Maryland wildlife officials say for the second time in as many weeks, a beaver bit someone in Cunningham Falls State Park. Both beavers were euthanized and now areas of the park are closed off for safety. I'm Stephanie Officer, ABC News.
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9: We still have plenty of sunshine this evening with just a few high clouds, and it's quite warm with temperatures in the 80s. And it's still not too humid, but dew points will be on the rise overnight and through the day tomorrow. Temperatures will be in the 80s again tomorrow, but with high humidity, it will feel like upper 80s to 90s. With the hot and humid conditions, we'll also have some afternoon and evening showers and thunderstorms. And with all the moisture in the air, there could be some very heavy downpours. I'm Channel 3 First Alert Meteorologist Allison Black.
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11: It is a Wednesday night. Hope you are enjoying yourself, and thanks, as always, for checking in. We love the fact that you're joining us, and it's an honor each and every night to sit behind the microphone and talk to America. It is America at Night, and this is the most fun hour for me. It's open phones. So the phone numbers,
8: 1-844-

0: 1-844-262-4729. 1-844-262-4729. Text messages. We got a bunch of voicemails we got to get to. Phone calls are starting to line up, so call in and we'll get you to the front of the line. First time callers. We love first time callers. 1-844-2-McGraw. Don't be shy. Don't be nervous. If I can do this every night, you can certainly call in and have a conversation. 1-844-262-4729. Whatever you want to talk about, whatever your thoughts, something in the news, something that happened to you today, a crazy question, something from a past show, you're always welcome to call in. Some news tonight that was kind of interesting. With all the things going on in politics, this one, the Food and Drug Administration today announced the approval of the first mRNA flu vaccine. That's the technology that was used to create the COVID vaccine, which has garnered so much criticism and so much controversy. And with all the criticism of Dr. Fauci over the last couple of years and the critical nature of vaccines, the Food and Drug Administration today approved the first mRNA flu vaccine, enabling use of that technology that'll make it easier to rapidly target a widely prevent a particular strain of the virus. The approval of the vaccine called Mfluzva, I think that's how you say it, which is manufactured by Moderna, there's that name again, follows a series of blows to mRNA research directed by Health Secretary Robert Kennedy. He is quoted for the cancellation of 22 projects meant to be developed by mRNA technology. But instead, the FDA has approved it. Initially, the FDA had refused to even review Moderna's application for approval earlier this year, but quickly reversed the course. The flu, we know, kills 300,000 people a year. It's been particularly harsh over the last couple of years. An estimated 45,000 people died last year in the U.S., including about 300 children, according to the CDC. The new vaccine is authorized for people between the ages of 50 and 64. And the FDA issued an accelerated approval. There's that accelerated approval. Remember what we went through with COVID? For adults 65 and older, which allows widespread use and can be converted to full approval if the results of the follow-up study deemed acceptable. So, here we go. The mRNA flu vaccine has been approved by the FDA. Here comes Moderna, and here comes the fast approval. So hold on to your hat for that one. Wait for the controversy to start over that. Phone numbers 1-844-2-McGraw, 1-844-262-4729. Those are the phone numbers. We got plenty of text messages to get to, but let's get to Sherry. Sherry in Fredericksburg, Texas checks in. Sherry, welcome to America at Night.
1: Oh, thank you, McGraw. Okay, well, I think Mr. Butler wants to stir up controversy.
0: Yes, he does.
1: For attention. For yes, attention. And being outrageous is one way of getting attention. And so I have a question. This is a comment. That was a comment. Here's my question. Yes. Since the title mentions God, where does God come in?
0: I think because some of the art that was criticized during the 80s had pictures of religious symbols.
1: Of the 80s.
0: Yeah. Okay. Yeah. So the Mapplethorpe controversies had all sorts of religious figures on them that were desecrated and sort of created some of that controversy. Yeah. Yeah. Well, look,
1: I agree with you. I agree with you. I don't think the juice is worth the squeeze.
0: Nobody loves art more than I do. I just think that, I mean, could you imagine if the Trump administration approved a Nick Fuentes art exhibit somewhere, right? I mean, the liberals would melt down. And that is the equivalent of what Mapplethorpe did in the 80s. And, I think the religious right had an argument. Like, look, we're not telling you you can't do this. We just don't want federal funds going towards it. And
1: well,
0: I know.
1: That's a good point.
0: Yeah. And that was sort of their argument in the 80s. And I think the.

0: conservatives or the liberal argument today would say Nick Fuentes certainly has a right to say what he wants and do what he wants, mm-hmm. but it just shouldn't be funded by the federal government.
1: Well, I think his motives are different. I think the more outrageous he is, the more books he might sell or something like that.
0: Well, there's a lot to be said for that.
1: I'm being cynical, but...
0: Yeah, no. Sherry, I agree with you on a lot of art and a lot of, there's Nick Fuentes and Candace Owens and, you know, all across the spectrum. The more controversial you are, the more attention you get, the more you sell. Look at every single social media influencer today. Yeah. Yeah, I mean, somebody who draws, you know, lovely pictures of a meadow isn't going to get a lot of attention because it's nice and not very controversial.
1: I don't know. I sold a lot of art. I'm an artist. I have a website.
0: I'll
1: give it to your producer if he ever wants it, but I'm not trying to push myself.
0: Oh, well, you know what, Sherry? Can you give us it on the air if you want to?
1: No, I don't. I'd rather someone else talk about my art. I'm not trying to push myself, but as an artist, I did extremely well. I made a living with it. Every piece of my house is someone I know has picked out what they want, you know.
0: What kind of artist were you? Were you a painter, a drawer?
1: I did all media.
0: Oh, okay.
1: Oil, pastel, and watercolor, all media.
0: Yeah.
1: It's all there, and I've also written things about each one too. That in some cases that go with the art.
0: Yeah,
1: but it's my name with WW and all that stuff.
0: Well, here's what I'll do, Sherry. At the end of the phone call, I'll put you on hold, and Alex will take down your address. And I would love to take a look at your art.
1: Yeah,
0: go ahead.
1: I don't have a webmaster anymore. Where my website is. So I haven't been able to put anything new on there, but I'm perfectly, I'm not online, so I don't get to check it out myself, but my son goes online for me if I ever want to see if something, you know, is there. But yes, thank you. I'd rather do it off the air.
0: Yeah, no problem. Yeah. I will say this about art, Sherry, and I truly, honestly believe this. I think art is, first of all, it's part of our soul. Think that everything is art. Everything we do is art. Driving a car is art. Making dinner is an art form. You can make dinner, and yes, you can feed yourself, but you can also be an artist when you make dinner, right? I mean, it's just when you set a table, right? Setting a table is an art form. You can just put down a plate and a knife and a fork and eat, or you can create art as you set the table, right? Everything is art. Everything you wear, everything you do, the way you talk, the way you present yourself, if done right, can be an art form. And that's what I find most fascinating about America and the world and humans.
1: Yeah, that's true. That's very true. I made a good living at it. I'm not offended. I just a little cynical.
0: Yeah, you like me a little cynical. I would agree with that. Sherry, I'm going to put you on hold. Let me have Alex take your website down, and I will definitely check it out.
1: Thank you.
0: You got it, Sherry. Sherry in Fredericksburg. There you go. 1-844-2-McGraw. 1-844-262-4729. Text your comments. Let's go to the text line. Hey, McGraw, the dang computer wants to spell your name wrong. Anyway, this is from Manassas, Virginia. I want to say that I really am starting to enjoy your shows that are often very informative, and you try to stay and you try to do your best to stay away from politics. That's appreciated. Thank you very much. There is way more to life than just politics. There is way more to life than chewing on whatever stupid thing somebody said yesterday or today. Let's go. Washington checks in. Cori Bush election results are priceless. I said this today, and I got some controversy over the Cori Bush. I guess that's a national story. Cori Bush wants to she wants to defund the Pentagon, but her biggest employer in her district is Boeing. She was very critical of AIPAC. support.

0: supporting her opponent, but yet she has a large contingent of Jewish people in her district. And she is a Democrat, but refuses to say that she supports Kamala Harris, coming from the only Democratic district in the state of Missouri. So you shouldn't be shocked that Cori Bush lost her primary race today when she's critical of the Pentagon, which is the largest employer in her state. She's critical of the Jewish lobby, and a lot of Jewish people live in her district. And she wouldn't even admit that she supported Kamala Harris. So I don't understand why would a Democrat vote for her in her district? So I don't quite understand Cori Bush. I know she garnered a lot of attention because she was sort of the part of the elected officials that don't like to do anything, just like to go to Washington and be a rebel rouser. But she was beaten back by the voters in her district today. All right, stay right there. America at Night, back in a moment.
1: 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America at Night with McGraw-Milhaven.
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0: My friends at American Humane have been helping animals for more than 140 years. 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
8: Hey, of all the talk of this Democratic primary last night in Michigan, where Dr. Abdul El Said, the progressive candidate, won in a squeaker. Last night when we went to bed, she was losing by, I don't know, what was it, a good 3 or 4 points? Ultimately, she lost by 1%. It was close. I think it was under 20,000. It was also under, 20,000. Was it 20,000? No, 20,000? 2,000? It was close. Whatever it was. I think it was, it was 1% when it was all said and done. I'll check here in a second. The reason why I bring it up is because the polling. Have you seen how wrong the polling was? So ultimately, he eked out a narrow victory, so close that it wasn't called until this morning. Here are the results. She garnered 47.5% of the vote. He garnered 48.4% of the vote. So about one percentage point. She had 727, 27, 37, 47, so 15,000 votes or so that he won by. 15,000 votes, 1%. The polls, listen to this. Democratic pollster Zenith Research had El Said winning by, you ready for this, 19 points. Southern Cal Strategies Republican sponsored poll had El Said winning by 17 points. Emerson College, which is oftentimes very reputable, it was conducted by TV stations up in Michigan. Emerson College, July 26th through the 27th. So, right, just the end of last week. They had El Said winning by 16 points. Tavern Research had El Said winning by 10. That's the best of the bunch. and Tolchins, Democratic sponsor, research had El Said winning by 16 points. Now, look, the truth is that polling is very difficult, especially in the best of times. But polling during primaries is even more hard because you've got to figure out the formula, who's going to actually show up. And so part of the formula is you ask a number of people who they're going to vote for. Then you have to sort of guess what percentage of registered voters are going to go and vote. Well, what they found, even though the polls were very wrong, the groups of people who supported these candidates were actually spot on. El Said, the progressive, won a lot of independents by a wide margin. That's interesting. He also won a lot of young people in large numbers, which I find that very interesting. The more traditional candidate, she won with African-Americans. She won with Latinos. She won with Jewish people. And so it's an interesting to see how the Democratic Party is splitting apart and how the Republicans are going to go after the African-Americans and the Jewish community because they have nominated such a progressive. So it'll be interesting to see how all this plays out. But the interesting thing is the polls got it not just a little wrong. They got it plus 19 and he ended up winning by 1%. Again, I know people don't like polls. It's the only barometer we have. I personally think, and I've said this before, I personally think that the news media is lazy.

relies on the polls as actual news. Instead of actually reporting on the news of the candidates, it reports on the horse race. And it's lazy, and it's easy, and it's cheap. And so they love to have polls. They love to talk about polls. But the polls, the audience doesn't trust the polls. And, yeah, I get it. There's no other way to sort of survey what's going on. And millions of dollars are spent based on these polls, not just with politics, but with corporations and ad buying and placements and whether they get, you know, cherry gum versus strawberry flavored gum or whatever else, right? All of those things are all based on surveys. And the more we get into this, I think the more we realize that some polls might be accurate from time to time. But oftentimes these polls are widely inaccurate. And this is a prime example of the guy ends up winning by 1%. But the polls had him at up 19%. Think about that for a second. I mean, you're making critical decisions with days to go where you're down 19% or you're up 19%. Talk about walking around in a room looking for the light switch. You're building your campaign based on being up 19 points in a poll. People might not vote. Oh, why do I vote? He's already got it locked up. Right? All sorts of things happens. All right, stay right there. We'll take some phone calls when I get back. America at Night, back in a moment.

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2: Fox News, I'm Sue Guzman. President Trump says a deal to reopen the Strait of Hormuz could come soon. Vice President J.D. Vance telling Fox's The Ingram Angle the cost of living issues in the U.S. will subside once the conflict is over.
3: Those oil prices are going to come down and stay down. Iran will never have a nuclear weapon, and the United States will be in a stronger position. But we're kind of in the middle of the game, and I think people are trying to prejudge exactly how this is going to go.
2: President Trump pushing back in polls that show disapproval of his handling of the economy.
4: Speaking to supporters in Las Vegas, President Trump says he deserves more credit for a strong American economy.
5: More Americans are working in the United States right now.
4: Ahead of the midterm elections, the president is touting no tax on tips or overtime and lower prescription drug prices.
2: Fox's Jared Halpern. 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
1: We still have plenty of sunshine this evening with just a few high clouds, and it's quite warm with temperatures in the 80s. And it's still not too humid, but dew points will be on the rise overnight and through the day tomorrow. Temperatures will be in the 80s again tomorrow, but with high humidity, it will feel like upper 80s to 90s. With the hot and humid conditions, we'll also have some afternoon and evening showers and thunderstorms. And with all the moisture in the air, there could be some very heavy downpours. I'm Channel 3 First Alert meteorologist Allison Black.

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1: All right, let's go back to those phones. 1-844-2-McGraw, 1-844-262-4729. Tony in Montreal, welcome to America at Night.
2: How you doing, man?
1: I'm good. How are you?
2: Good. I'm pretty good. I just thinking about, like, the Democratic Party, you know, how it seems to be going the way of the Democratic Socialists. They call it the Democratic Socialists of America. And I was just wondering, McGraw, if you could tell me what they're bringing to the table other than ideology. Because they seem to want to change the entire system of politics, starting with Mandami and Chevrier and different people like that in the middle of nowhere. You know, they're saying that they're not happy with the way the institutions are of the American government, and this is the solution. So, I don't know. You tell me, what are they offering other than anarchy?
1: Well, I think they're offering up populism, which is a form of which is what Donald Trump is espousing, this sort of populism of them versus us, anti-establishment. They're there to take advantage of you. This country's going to heck in a handbasket because these elitists are running the country. They're not listening to you, and we are going to go, because that's what increasingly over the last, I don't know if it's always been that way, but it seems like every politician who runs on the elites in Washington aren't paying attention to you. They're paying attention to the big money donors, the rich elite. Right? Somebody else is sticking it to you, and I'm going to go in and I'm going to save you from these big bad people when I go to Washington. And by golly, I'm going to change Washington, right? It's the same message. You might throw out a couple of different, a couple of different sentences here or there, but basically it's the same message, whether you're MAGA or whether you're a Democratic Socialist.
2: I think I'm going to call sidebar on you, because I agree with you partially, but not entirely, because I think they are using populism, but what I meant was that their populism leads to a revolution. It leads to a change in government, while Trump's populism leads to hopefully a better way for the middle class and the people that are the waiters and waitresses and the truckers and the policemen of the country. I don't think the populism that Trump is espousing leads to a change in the president or in the Senate or in the filibuster or et cetera. He's more interested in reducing taxes and creating wealth, while I think the left is more interested in dismantling the system, which is sad for me because, you know, I thought that the whole point of government was to get out of our way and let us flourish and provide us a peaceful environment where our families could live in harmony with other families, and that the people of the world would leave us alone.
1: Well, that's how you see it. Somebody else sees the exact opposite of that coin. I had a phone call in 2006 from I was doing the show in St. Louis, and I got a phone call from a listener, and it really was probably one of the best phone calls I ever got on the radio. And it was after President Trump had won the election in a stunner, right? I mean, even President Trump was shocked he won.

0: and his supporters were overcome with glee, and his detractors were, you know, wallowing in their suffering, right? And this guy calls up, and we had a number of phone calls from these anti-Trumpers who were just apoplectic over the fact that, oh my goodness, the world is coming to an end. I'm going to have to move to Europe. Life as we know it as an American is over. And this guy calls up and he says, I've heard all these phone calls today. And all of these people who are talking about wanting to move to Europe and how life is as we know it is over with, and America, this wonderful, great country that we think of, is over. I've heard all these people. And just to let you know, that is exactly how I felt the last 8 years under Obama. Thank you very much for the phone call. Have a nice day. And it galvanized the thought process, right? There are people, I don't know where you are on the Trump spectrum, but there are people who love President Trump. And there are people who listen to the same thing President Trump say and are petrified. And same thing with Obama, same thing with Biden. So when you say you like the type of populism Donald Trump is espousing, that's because you're looking through it through your own, you know, your own rose-colored glasses. The other person hears President Trump and hears what you hear when you hear Mondami talk. That's what they think when they hear Trump talk. So it's all in where we come from. And for those people who are apoplectic over Trump, there were just as many people who thought the same thing when Obama was in office, and vice versa. So, you know, look, we'll see what happens in Michigan. I'm shocked this guy won. There are some nutty things this guy's talking about. But the Democratic Party is having a civil war just like the Republican Party is having a civil war. And populism on the left, and populism on the right, it is on the rise. There's no question about it. Tony, thanks for the phone call. Have a good day. Let me get to some voicemails here. We got a lot of voicemails. Let's go to Roy in Central Oregon. Roy, you are on America at Night.
1: You are really good at what you do, and you cover so many subjects on some nights, and even your phone calls on the third hour are so much fun to listen to. I could go on for hours here, and I know you don't have a lot of time, but, you know, trade schools, very important. A lot of people don't know how to do a lot of things anymore. Immigration laws, cut a couple thousand pages out and simplify them.
0: That's Roy in Central Oregon. Just complimenting the show. Why'd we cut him off? We just should have let him go for the rest of the hour. That's awesome. Let's jump down and check in with Joe Marie. Joe, you are on America at Night.
2: I'm an earth worshiper. My body is made out of the earth, so I just think that's logical. And then the rest of me, my spirit and stuff, that's from all that is. So I'm a hybrid. The point is, I'm getting this transhuman thing all over. Transhuman. And if you hurt the earth, you're hurting me. So the transhuman thing, what they're saying or what I'm getting, is that by the time the whole thing gets to 7G, the transhuman thing will be complete. But to get there, it's from what I understand. I'm just putting this out there. It's crazy.
0: Oh, yeah. No, you're putting it out there. Oh, it's crazy. What'd she call herself? A transhuman? A transhuman hybrid? Or a trans hybrid. Is that what she called herself? I want to hear that again. I want to play that again. Play that again.
2: I'm an earth worshiper. My body is made out of the earth, so I just think that's logical. And then the rest of me, my spirit and stuff, that's from all that is. So I'm a hybrid. The point is, I'm getting this transhuman thing all over. Transhuman. And if you hurt the earth, you're hurting me. So the transhuman thing, what they're saying or what I'm getting, is that by the time the whole thing gets to 7G, the transhuman thing will be complete. But to get there, it's from what I understand. I'm just putting this out there. It's crazy.
0: She's earthworthy. All right. And a hybrid. And a transhuman. Who was the caller who called up the other night who wanted alien talk? You got it. All right, let's go. Let's go to

0: Let's see here. Where else do you want to go? Let's go to Joe in Salem, Oregon. Joe, take it away.
1: Quick draw. President Trump has been told no again quite a few times here lately, been told no. But anyway, this is one of his favorite celebrities, Judge Jeanine. He appointed her as DA of D.C. and thought that she'd be the best to help him get the crime cleaned up and so on. He praised her big time. I remember that. And the accused of desecrating the Lincoln pool there, he was found that there was no credible evidence. Instead, there was contrary evidence that it's probably a construction issue from the construction company. I am glad that she recognizes the rule of law rather than the color of law like Trump. He doesn't like her anymore, and as usual, he's calling her a loser.
0: Yeah, that's an interesting story. It's interesting, and it's also an absurd story. I can't believe we're still talking about the reflecting pool. With all the things going on, he somehow has got himself fixated on this reflecting pool. Look, if I was advising this, look, don't bring it up. It's not important. Just get it fixed. Why do you, he's oftentimes like this, he's his own worst enemy. And oftentimes he gives fodder to his enemies for this stuff. It's not worth, as I said earlier, the juice is not worth the squeeze. What's the point of this? You don't have any evidence on this guy. It's been an ongoing issue since the Obama administration. And you put out a no bid contract. You got a little bit of egg on your face. Turn the page. Don't highlight it. Don't arrest an American citizen because it doesn't make any sense. Joe, I'm with you. There are bigger fish to fry in all of this. Don't keep making an issue out of it. Turn the page. Doug in Wisconsin wants to talk about the Baldwin brothers. Doug, what do you got?
2: Yeah, the Baldwin brothers, they grew up in Massapequa and he grew in Manhasset. That's about 20-25 miles from each other. I was just wondering if you cross paths with them at any time, like in sports. I don't know if you're in the same conference or not, but I know they played some sports. You, of course, played baseball. So I just wonder maybe you played against them or if you ran into them somewhere along the way before they became famous. And you too. Let me know, because you seem to be probably get along with them pretty good.
0: Yeah, I never, that's a good question. I never really, Massapequa and Manhasset never really played. Massapequa is more Mid-Island and South Shore. Manhasset's more North Shore. So we didn't, they weren't in our conference for whatever reason. I knew where Massapequa was, went there from time to time. Jerry Seinfeld's from Massapequa too. And I think, is Rosie O'Donnell from Massapequa? I know Sean Hannity is from Franklin Square. Rosie O'Donnell, I think, is from Massapequa, if it serves me right. And then John Stewart, I think, is from Hicksville. Anyway, no, the short answer is no. I've never run across the Baldwins. I did run across Ed Burns. I don't know if I ever told this story on the air about Ed Burns. I've told this story about Ed Burns. Ed Burns went to, I think he's from Valley Stream, and he went to Chaminade on Long Island. And years after, he's my age. And years later, I saw him at a radio station. And I finagled my way so that as he was leaving the studio, I was walking into the studio and accidentally, on purpose, bumped into Ed Burns. I don't think I ever told this story on the radio. I did locally, but I don't think on this show. So, Ed Burns, how you doing, Long Island? How you doing, Long Island? Oh, how you doing, Long Island? So, where are you from, Manhasset? Oh, Chaminade. Hey, Chaminade. Playing it totally cool, totally hip. And we all of a sudden start talking about Long Island. And, Manhasset, basketball, baseball. Oh, did you know this guy? Did you know that guy? What happened to this guy? And, no, he transferred into Chaminade. No, that guy transferred out. We're playing the... Were you, 85 or 86, or were you 86? Oh, no, I was 85. Oh, no, he was a year ahead of me. Right, we're playing that game. And I'm holding my own, and he's telling his people to, hold off. I'm enjoying this.

0: this conversation. And it goes on for a good, I don't know, 5 minutes. And I'm really holding my own, and I'm really, really hanging in there. And there's a natural pause in the conversation, like, And at that point, I wig out. And I just start spewing Brothers McMullen lines to him. Just like I had Tourette syndrome. Just start spewing these ridiculous lines from the Brothers of McMullen. And within 6 seconds, the guy's got his people. He's out the door. See you later. Out the door, in the limo, and down the street. Left me like a sack of potatoes. I thought I was going to lunch with the guy. I thought we were going to hang. We were buds. And all of a sudden, I geeked out, and he got nervous, and he ran in the opposite direction. I have a tendency to do that from time to time. So, Ed Burns, I apologize. I am a big fan, a huge fan of Ed Burns. So anyway, that's my brush with Long Island famous. It's America at Night, and we're back in a moment.
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2: Let's try and get squeeze one more phone call in here. 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Thomas, welcome to America at Night.
3: I want to make a comment concerning the previous author.
2: Sure.
3: I think he has deceived himself in thinking that he is kind of morally neutral. When he said he don't want to make decisions, he don't need to make decisions on what art should not be supported. He said as long as it's done by a proper panel. Well, what's that?
2: Right.
3: Who decides that?
2: Right.
3: He's just doing a sleight of hand, not me, but a proper panel. And I think he may actually be deceived in thinking that that's morally neutral. But he would decide who's the proper panel.
2: Right. No, that was exactly my point. That was exactly my point to him, is that no matter who makes the choice, someone's going to be offended.
3: That's right.
2: And
3: he thought he was going a step farther when he said, even if it's art I don't like, I still would permit it, you know, if it's done by a proper panel. Well, he thinks his elasticity, how much elasticity he grants to others is how much, you know, as long as it's within the parameter.
2: Yeah.
3: He's still deciding, and he still wants to make the decision for others. So he's being exactly what he's accusing others of.
2: I agree, Thomas. I agree. That's yeah. I got to go, Thomas. I am short on time, but thank you for the phone call. First time caller, we bumped him ahead. But no, if you listen to the hour, it was a really interesting conversation, and I think lots of people twist themselves into a pretzel trying to. Trying to justify their position. But that's what debates are all about. That's what makes it fun. All right, we are officially out of time. Phone calls, text messages, voicemails, all still right there for you. If you missed any part of the show, we can certainly replay it on a podcast. So download the show where all podcasts are found. Just search for America at Night. And, of course, voicemails. We love voicemails. 1-844-2-McGraw, 1-844-262-4729. Our executive director tonight, each and every night is Alex Hinton. Our engineer is Richard Good. I'm McGraw Millhaven. This is America at Night. Thanks for putting up with me.
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9: From ABC News, I'm Stephanie Officer. The New Mexico property Jeffrey Epstein once owned is now at the center of a lawsuit. The state's attorney general sues the DOJ, claiming they're refusing to hand over necessary records.
10: Torres accused the Department of Justice of obstructing his office's investigation into the crimes committed at the sprawling ranch Epstein once owned in New Mexico. He says his office requested unredacted Epstein files 10 times to assist their investigation, but the Department of Justice has only turned over a fraction of the requested records. He asked a federal judge in Washington to declare the withholding of records unlawful and force the Department of Justice to provide his office with access to unredacted Epstein files. The DOJ says they're complying with the law and that turning over the records may violate the privacy of victims. Peter Harlambous, ABC News.
9: A Marine Corps veteran in custody after he was spotted allegedly scoping out President Trump's California golf club twice, just days before his high-profile visit. ABC's Kana Whitworth.
11: Authorities now say the suspect first visited the golf club last Friday, wearing an earpiece and taking photographs and videos of the federal agents. The suspect visiting Trump's golf club again Sunday, when officials say he told federal agents he worked for the State Department and was at the course for a security detail, claiming he had a loaded gun in his car. Those federal agents calling local law enforcement who took Taylor into custody.
9: Taylor is facing federal and state firearm charges as investigators search for a motive. At least one person is dead, several others injured in an apartment explosion in the Bronx, New York City, Wednesday. Fire Commissioner Lillian Bonsignore says the fire started on the third floor, reached five alarms, and included a collapse.
12: There was a total of 11 patients. Seven of them were civilians. Four of them were firefighters.
13: You can take
9: 30 years after comedian Tommy Davidson left his indelible mark on Martin as Varnell Hill, he's getting his own spinoff, The Varnell Hill Show. It'll focus on the fictional talk show host trying to stay relevant. It drops September 1st on Paramount+.

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2: A new court filing shows the Trump administration paid a milestone $100 billion in tariff refunds through July.
3: The Trump administration owes a total of $166 billion to thousands of American businesses who pay the tariffs that were struck down by the Supreme Court. While companies are beginning to get those refunds, most consumers aren't seeing that money go back into their pockets, even though they paid higher prices because of the tariffs. The Nonpartisan Tax Foundation estimated that Trump's first round of tariffs cost the average American household $700 last year. Even with the Supreme Court striking the tariffs down, Trump has still attempted to use other tools to impose tariffs on nearly all imported goods. Peter Haralambos, ABC News.
2: Water levels in Lake Mead and Lake Powell are so low, federal officials say they're approaching records. Drought and exceptionally low snowpack are hurting several Colorado River Basin reservoirs. A rude awakening in Orange County, California, where a 22-year-old lost control of his Tesla.
4: Car careening some 20 feet down that embankment, slamming into multiple homes, debris shattering windows, and on one home there were tire marks spotted 10 feet up. While many people were in the homes at the time, none of them were injured. Investigators say the 22-year-old driver suffered a medical emergency and lost control.
2: ABC's Trevor Ault. The NFL exhibition season kicks off Thursday night with Carson Beck making his professional debut. The Arizona Cardinals face the Carolina Panthers in the Hall of Fame game in Ohio. I'm Stephanie Officer, ABC News.
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8: Turning even muggier through the night, keeping temperatures mild in the mid-60s to low 70s into Thursday morning. We'll start the day dry with a mix of clouds and sun. Plan for a hot and very humid afternoon with highs in the mid to upper 80s, feeling like the low 90s at times. Hit or miss downpours or thunderstorms could produce locally heavy rain into the early evening hours. Any leftover showers taper off overnight, staying uncomfortably warm and humid with lows near 70. From the Channel 3 Weather Center, I'm First Alert Chief Meteorologist Jess Langlois.

Gateway to the West. Good morning, good evening, wherever you may be across the nation, around the world. I'm George Norrie. This is Coast to Coast AM. Later tonight, the holographic universe. Here's what's happening. Like shifting winds, plans for the future of the Strait of Hormuz and their chance of success change almost daily. President Donald Trump said an agreement could be reached this week, but he again threatened to attack Iran should no deal be reached. Even so, there's no consensus even on who is talking to who. Iran has pursued

0: consistently said it's talking only with Amman on a temporary arrangement for the vital waterway. With more on what's going on out there, here's Tom Danheiser. Hi, Tom.
1: Well, George, hello, and it is confusing. U.S. President Donald Trump told reporters a lot of progress has been made on the subject of reopening the Strait of Hormuz and suggested an announcement could be made soon. Tehran's foreign ministry has said Iran and Oman agreed Wednesday to a route for ships transiting the Strait of Hormuz and are putting the final touches on arrangements for jointly managing the passage. This after a conflicting report from a senior Gulf official that there is a 50-50 chance Iran and Oman will reach a deal by Friday. Iran's deputy foreign minister cautioned that such an agreement, while close, would still not automatically open the waterway. Iran has also denied talking with the U.S., saying its talks with Oman are strictly bilateral. Meanwhile, two sources with direct knowledge of the matter have said the U.S. has used nearly all of its global stockpile of long-range precision missiles during the war with Iran. Defense Secretary Pete Hegseth had previously dismissed concerns about the U.S. stockpile. And U.S.-mediated talks between Israel and Lebanon ended earlier than expected Wednesday amid renewed Israeli strikes on southern Lebanon. George, this is confusing, but we'll keep an eye on it and we'll try to untangle it.
0: All right, thank you, Tom. Howard Bloom, the author of the Mohammed Code, has been watching this since its inception as well. Howard, your thoughts on what's going on now? Out there.
2: Well, our president isn't going to tell us this, but the United States is being played by the Iranians in the U.S.-Iran war. We are being hoodwinked. We are being suckered. We are being made the fool. One of our president's favorite negotiating tactics is to exclude the people on behalf of whom he is negotiating and to talk one-on-one only with their enemy. The president did that in Afghanistan in 2018 when he locked out our ally, President Ashraf Ghani, the head of the Afghan government, negotiated one-on-one with Taliban leaders, and ultimately came out with an American and Afghan surrender, an agreement to give the Taliban everything it wanted, including all of Afghanistan. Our president varied this tactic in 2018 when he went into negotiations directly with North Korean leader Kim Jong-un and left the South Koreans and the Japanese out of the room. Our president did it again in 2025 when he negotiated the Ukraine war directly with Russia and left Ukraine and Europe out of the opening talks. And he did it again in 2025 when he sent his hostage negotiator, Austin Bueller, to negotiate with Hamas and left out Israel. But now the Iranians are turning the tables. They are using the Trump technique on us. They have spent 4 weeks negotiating with Oman over setting up two lanes of traffic in the Strait of Hormuz, but they have excluded the United States. In fact, they've done something sneakier than merely locking us out. They have built their Oman-Hormuz arrangement to only go into effect and allow ships through once, quote, security, close quote, has been established. And what does security mean? Says Iran's Press TV, an Iranian government-owned media outlet that I've appeared on 20 times. The main sources of insecurity remain U.S. naval deployments, its illegal maritime blockade of Iranian ports, and other hostile measures against Iran. In other words, Iran wants us to pull our troops out, to withdraw our naval vessels, and to stop, quote, hostile measures against Iran, unspecified hostile measures. Measures that may include financial sanctions and all the other tools we've used to box Iran in. Iran wants us to take our military toys and go home. It wants us to shut down our military bases in the Middle East. And it probably wants the $40 billion in Iranian funds frozen in banks around the world. It wants our complete defeat. But instead of negotiating what we will do and won't do directly with us, it is freezing us out of the conversation, just like we froze the president of Afghanistan out of negotiations on his nation's fate. No wonder today Iran's Press TV carried a story headlined, Iran has emerged victorious against U.S. Israeli regimes. That story quoted Hezbollah chief Sheikh Naim Qassem, who said about Iran, quote, the country that was predicted to be defeated within 4 or 5 days managed to endure and proved itself as a vital, influential, and deeply rooted nation. In other words, Iran is aiming to come out of this war on a higher rung of the ladder than when it began,

0: As for the ultimate American goal of this war, making sure Iran never has nuclear weapons, Iran's Trumpian strategy slyly leaves that out of the diplomatic discussion.
1: Howard, thanks for your perspective. Appreciate it. Wildfires in Spokane, Washington continue to spread, causing destruction and forcing evacuations. Now four fires in the area, setting 10,575 acres ablaze. About 65,000 people ordered to evacuate their homes because of the fires, which have destroyed or damaged an estimated 600 to 1,100 structures. Many have lost their homes and whole neighborhoods have been demolished. Amazing. Construction spending during the month of June was down, and it's down for the year compared to last year. Registered investment advisor Mish Shedlock with us here. Mish, why is this?
2: These are some real eye-opening stats here, George. They just publish the top-line numbers. But I went to the Commerce Department, downloaded all the data that I could get a hold of, and here's some pretty shocking numbers, George. Total construction spending is down from a year ago, $80 billion. Residential is down $43 billion. Non-residential is down $37 billion. And manufacturing, despite all this emphasis that we're doing about bringing manufacturing back, construction spending on manufacturing is down $48 billion from a year ago. So what's going up? Data centers up $21 billion. Power's up $7 billion, so that's a total of AI-related, this $28 billion, but the total is negative $80 billion. So how does this impact GDP? I went to the BEA's report, and I added up the software, R&D, and chips, and here's some numbers here. For the fourth quarter of 2025, AI-related expenses were 220% of the positive return of GDP. For the first quarter of 2026, AI-related expenses were 85%. And for the last quarter, for the second quarter, over 52% of GDP. So we are extremely unbalanced here, George, on where we're spending money. Inflation is a problem, and the New York Fed president just issued a statement the other day, said, well, we're watching this. George, 63 straight months, the Fed has been above target. We're watching this. We have an extremely unbalanced economy. I don't know how this ends, but this does not look good, George.
1: All right. Thanks for the perspective, Mish. More than 2.5 million bottles of prescription steroid eye medication are being recalled nationwide after the FDA classified the action as a Class 2 recall over concerns about foreign material found in the product. The company is called Lupin Pharmaceuticals, and the eye drops were made in India. Early this morning, as we've been reporting, SpaceX rockets slammed into the moon at 7 times the speed of sound. Now lunar orbiters are trying to get a look at the aftermath. It has been circling the moon for some time. And by the way, get up to the coasttocoastam.com website and take a look at the story about astronomers seeing objects on the moon, and they think they might be unidentified UFOs. In a moment, Andrew Jones back with us on Coast to Coast as we go looking for Noah's Ark right here on Coast to Coast.

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1: So I had an appointment with the surgeon, and he was told me what all he was going to do, and it was just absolutely horrendous. I came home, I started on carnivora, and I called and canceled my surgery, and she said, are you going someplace else? I said, no, I'm taking care of it myself. She said, okay, and my problem on my skin went away.
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4: And welcome back to Coast, George Norrie with you. The story in the Genesis about Noah's Ark is one of the most fascinating stories I've ever read. With us tonight is Andrew Jones, an independent biblical researcher, software developer, and vice president of the newly approved Turkish Noah's Ark Research Project, led by Professor Dr. Sankar Atilla. This project is the most comprehensive research project of the boat-shaped formation in the mountains of Ararat. He has dedicated more than 20 years to investigating historical and biblical sites across Turkey and the Middle East in search of Noah's Ark, and here he is back on Coast to Coast. Andrew, thanks for doing what you do. How are you?
5: I'm good. Thanks for having me back.
4: Looking forward. How did you get interested in Noah's Ark? How did that all start for you?
5: As a child, for this actual site, it was Ron Wyatt, who was an adventurer, a researcher from Tennessee, who came out to California, where I was living at the time, and he presented about this discovery of Noah's Ark. And my father went to the meeting, and he came back and told me it was a school night, so I stayed home and did my homework. He said, hey, this guy said they found Noah's Ark. And so, because I was interested in anything Bible-related, especially history, I called the guy, actually. I called Ron on the phone as a kid. This was the pre-internet days. This was like 1990 or 91. And the operator got me connected, and he answered the phone. And I started about a decade worth of phone conversations with him.
4: Funny you say that. In my early broadcast days, I picked up the phone and called him myself as well. I was fascinated with the Noah's Ark story. Andrew, for the few people who do not know about the Noah's Ark story, tell us what the biblical version is, first of all.
5: Well, it's a couple chapters in Genesis. We're looking at Genesis chapter 6 to 8, the first book of the Bible. And in there, it talks about the world being wicked and violence everywhere, and God regretting that he had created mankind. But he found one man who was who had found grace in his eyes, who was faithful, and he told him what he was going to do, that he was going to destroy the world. And he gave him the plans to build Noah's Ark. So he gave him exact details and all the specs. And then the flood hit, and it was 40 days and 40 nights of rain. All life was destroyed, I guess, except for the fish in the ocean. But the animals that were called, God divinely brought them onto the ark. The eight people, basically Noah's family and his sons and their three wives, that was it. So eight people survived. And then in Genesis chapter 8, it talks about the location where this big boat landed. And it was in the mountains of Ararat, or Urartu, which is the name of an ancient kingdom out in this area of Turkey where I'm at. And it didn't give an exact peak or mountaintop. It just said, in the mountains of this ancient kingdom, Noah's Ark landed. And that's where we're working right now doing the research.
4: Fascinating. And they have seen some remnants of something up that way, haven't they?
5: Yeah, there's been many claims over the years. Now, our site was first discovered in 1959. This is not new, but we're using new technology, doing things that have never been done before on the ship formation to try to understand what's going on below the ground. And so from 59 until now,

0: It's been in and out of the news, but most recently, almost every week, it seems like someone's writing a story about our research or what, or about the site. And it's because of the new radar we're using, the new technology we're doing. And now we have a government approved project through one of the Turkish universities who've partnered with us for this.
1: Andrew, why do you think it's taken so long, to find Noah's Ark?
0: Well, most people aren't, you could say, aren't looking for it from a scientific point of view, because they think it's a fable. And so most scientists won't put their name and university name on the line to look for, they're thinking you're looking for like Santa Claus's house or something. You know, it doesn't exist. So why would they put their energy into it? Now, because this, if you look at the biblical time frame, this is over, 4,000 years old. You're thinking, well, this boat would be the oldest man-made object out there using biblical time frame. So what would be left of it? Up to 2,000 years ago, we have ancient historians like Josephus from the time of Christ who mentioned that they saw, or the pilgrims saw, Noah's Ark. So they wrote about tourists from that time going and seeing the decayed remains of the boat. And there are multiple historians who wrote that. So we know it was laying around somewhere, but then it disappeared. And so just like normal archaeological sites with the wood, you expect things to get covered up and decay away. And ultimately that's what happened. And so people lost knowledge of it. There are some sites, you look at in biblical archaeology, we know where Jerusalem is. We know where Jericho is. It's written in the ancient text. We never lost sight of that location. But there are other locations where people debate, like, where is Mount Sinai? Where did the Red Sea crossing happen? And people will debate it because the general knowledge of the location was lost over time. And that's what happened with Noah's Ark. So, to reestablish a site, you got to do a scientific search. And that's what we're trying to do right now.
1: The eighth astronaut to walk on the moon, Jim Irwin, was fascinated with Noah's Ark. Did you ever have a chance to chat with him in his early days?
0: No, sadly, he had passed away. I think it was early 90s that he had passed away. I was 13 or 14 years old when I first called Ron Wyatt and got interested myself. And then I came out to this the Drupanar site in 1997. That was middle of college. And so by then, sadly, Jim was no longer with us. But I have his wife wrote a really good book about the history of those looking for Noah's Ark. So I have that, and I've seen the old video clips of him talking with Ron Wyatt and saying, yes, we got a pattern of metal when they did the metal detector scans back in the early 80s. And so his interest was on the big mountain, the traditional Mount Ararat, the volcano, which is across the valley from us. So he put a lot of time and effort in there and risking his life going up there. But he was also interested in letting others, see if their site was it or not. So he was open-minded, but most of his energy was spent on the mountain and not at this site.
1: Andrew, I always had my doubts as a youngster of all the animals in the world going on this ark. What did you think of that?
0: Yeah, there have been studies. The Bible doesn't say every animal. It says kinds, which it could be. People have debated, what does that mean? Is it like for cats? Was it just one cat? Was it just lions? If you look, I once watched this Netflix documentary film about dog breeds. And it was interesting, about, maybe it was 200 or 300 years ago. There's only a certain number of breeds out there. It wasn't many, and now you have so many different sizes and shapes of dogs you can buy and have as a pet. But so if you think about the number of animals on the ark, you can reduce that number. You don't have to have every single one that's in existence today on the boat.
1: From space, what does that area look like?
0: So this is eastern Turkey, and so when you're looking at it, you're looking at a lot of mountains. And that's why which I believe Moses wrote Genesis chapter 8, and he says in verse 4 that Noah's Ark landed in the mountains of Ararat. And that's what this is. It's a very mountainous area. I'm surrounded by volcanoes, dormant, inactive ones. We have Tenderek, we have Ararat, and then further south you have Supan, you have Nimrut. And these are all huge volcanoes that in the past were very active. So this area from outer space, it's just a bunch of mountains.
1: How did you team up with Dr. Attila?
0: That

0: is amazing. So earlier this year, you know, over the, I moved here in 2020, and it was during the pandemic. And once I was here, I started getting to know the locals, trying to make friends with the authorities and other people who could help us do the research, because this is Turkey. So you have to legally work under a Turkish archaeologist with a university. And it was a long, you know, 6 years later. And I finally, this spring, I had three different individuals options open. And I actually prayed. I asked God, I said, okay, I don't know who's the best choice. You have to pick. That was my prayer. And two of the doors closed within a week. And that left one. And those other two, one was a well-known university in Turkey. And I told Dr. Cenk, because he was waiting to hear from me. I said, well, you know, this other university had first dibs because an acquaintance of mine knows the professors there. So let me see what they say about it. Well, it turned out that they didn't, number one, they didn't want me talking about Noah's Ark on in the news. They just want me to talk about tourism. So they were kind of upset because at that time, a lot of news, you know, it comes in cycles, but a lot of news was hitting around the world about the Noah's Ark site, what we've done in the past there. And they, I guess, didn't like that. And so they basically pulled out. They said, oh, we're not interested in working with you guys. I said, okay. So then I went to Dr. Cenk and I said, okay, these other guys, they're not going to do it, or they pulled out. What can you do? And he said, I'll do it.
1: And he got involved with you in a big way, too. Stay with us, Andrew. We're going to take a short break. We'll be back with more. We're talking about Noah's Ark with Andrew Jones on Coast to Coast AM.
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1: Fox News, I'm Ted Lindner. President Trump says a deal to reopen the Strait of Hormuz could happen soon. It's the second pause amid the war with Iran after the president called off strikes on power plants and bridges this week. But Americans still concerned about rising costs. Vice President J.D. Vance on Fox saying cost of living issues will subside once the war is over.
2: Those oil prices are going to come down and stay down. Iran will never have a nuclear weapon, and the United States will be in a stronger position. But we're kind of in the middle of the game, and I think people are trying to prejudge exactly how this is going to go.
1: Iran says it's discussing shipping through the strait with Oman, denying it's negotiating with the U.S. No big winner of the Powerball jackpot that was worth $786 million for Wednesday night. That means it jumps to Saturday night's jackpot of at least $856 million. The winning numbers drawn on Wednesday, 14, 20, 59, 60, 61, and a Powerball of 25. 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
7: This is a Bloomberg Money Minute. Mexico is far and away the world's largest producer and exporter of avocados, and the U.S. relies heavily on it for supply. And that's why this is a worry. The U.S. has suspended government activities in the Mexican state that accounts for roughly three-quarters of the country's avocado production. The move directly impacts the U.S. Department of Agriculture's regulatory

0: regulatory officials responsible for authorizing exports. The duration of the suspension was not immediately made clear. Today we get more insight into the U.S. labor market, including the government measure of U.S. worker productivity in this year's April to June quarter. Productivity growth should remain subdued as hours worked rose nearly as quickly as output. The year-over-year pace should also step down from its elevated rate at the start of the year. Today we also get the monthly measure of layoff notices from Challenger, Gray & Christmas and the Labor Department's weekly tally of new unemployment claim filings. Andrew O'Day, Bloomberg Radio.
1: 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Stinky leftovers. Exhale. Watermelon in the summer. That's the power of Hefty Ultra Strong Trash Bags with Fabuloso.

Turning even muggier through the night, keeping temperatures mild in the mid-60s to low 70s into Thursday morning. We'll start the day dry with a mix of clouds and sun. Plan for a hot and very humid afternoon with highs in the mid to upper 80s, feeling like the low 90s at times. Hit or miss downpours or thunderstorms could produce locally heavy rain into the early evening hours. Any leftover showers taper off overnight, staying uncomfortably warm and humid with lows near 70. From the Channel 3 Weather Center, I'm First Alert Chief Meteorologist Jess Langlois.

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1: We'll take your calls next hour with Andrew Jones as we talk about Noah's Ark and the search for the incredible structure. 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One of the hosts on the Paranormal Podcast Network of Shades of the Afterlife is Sandra Champlain. Sandra, you have a great time doing that show, don't you?
2: Oh, hi, George. I have a great time. We're now over 300 episodes all about reasons to believe in the afterlife. I love it, and I know it's making a difference with listeners.
1: Were you always a believer in the afterlife, Sandra?
2: 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That's why I think I'm the best messenger, because the subtitle of my book, We Don't Die, is A Skeptic's Discovery of Life After Death. 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So I'm thrilled to be the messenger.
1: Well, you keep doing what you're doing, Sandra, for us. 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
7: And welcome back to Coast. George Norrie with you. Andrew Jones with us as we talk about the search for Noah's Ark. When bringing Dr. Attila aboard, what did that do to the project, Andrew?
8: Well, it made us more official. This is the official project studying the site. They don't allow multiple universities to work the same site and same time periods. So what that allowed us to do is to then introduce the project to government officials for support, to other people, other scientists, to get them involved. Because, you know, most people want to know, are you doing this as a legal organization and project with a permit, or are you doing this illegally? And so, of course, we're trying to not do anything illegal out here. And so this has helped spread the word about the project. A lot of different news stories have come out just about us getting the permit, for example, and starting the work. So we're 1 month into the project right now.
7: What does Dr. Attila think of the project?
8: Yeah, so his background is classical archaeology. He was working to get a permit for a project in Izmir, where he's from. That's the ancient Smyrna, I believe, on the west coast of Turkey. So it's a coastal, very beautiful city, a lot of tourists there. And he was trying to get a project out there near his home. And it involved excavation on private property. So his project was denied by the government. So he was went looking for one, and he ended up with ours in Eastern Turkey. And all his friends are like, what are you doing in Eastern Turkey, way out near the Iranian border in the mountains? It's kind of the area most people don't want to go work in, but it's an area that's been that there's not a lot of archaeological work out here, especially east of the city where we're at and close to the Iranian border, because in the past, been a lot of terrorist events out here. And so people were scared to do any work or couldn't get funding for it. And so for him, it's like virgin territory. And he's very excited about trying to understand what the site is. I haven't asked him personally, he's approached it very scientifically. So for him, it's everything is a clean slate. They have, you know, previous private work done on the site. There was work by, of course, Dr. Sally Bayrak-Tuton, who was an approved, you know, geologist. He was an associate professor. But this is the first time that you have this multi-discipline, large-scale, multi-year effort involved. And he's very excited to lead it up. It's not, or head it up, but he's not just, focused on the arc itself, the boat shape. He wants to understand the side of that mountain it's on. What's going on? Are there ancient settlements nearby? And on his first trip to the site, as we were walking down to it, he picked up pottery from the Copper Age and an early Bronze Age. So these are some of the earliest time frames where you have pottery use. And so we know nearby is laying around the ground is settlements and human activity going way back in antiquities. And so this year we're focused on geology and geophysical work as step one. But there's definitely a lot that can be done in the area for archaeology, which will be future work.
7: The arc is almost as long as two football fields long. That's almost 500, 600 feet. It's 85 feet wide. It's 45 feet high. That's huge. You would think that thing would be spottable no matter where you were.
8: Well, you know, the first time in modern times that this site was spotted was because they flew airplanes over it. It was an aerial survey in 1959 that got the world's attention of this location. In the past, and walking around that area on the ground, you can understand why. But in the past, the locals, you know, they saw the site when it appeared in the late 40s after World War II. We even interviewed a couple of the locals who remembered. And they were children. They were like 8 or 9 years old. They said one morning they woke up. And that mountainside that it's on, which used to be just smooth rolling hills, basically, and they were growing just natural grass out there, and they would cut it for hay. But they said the whole thing became just rubble, basically, uneven terrain, like the whole mountainside collapsed, except for that boat shape. And so on the ground, they noticed it. They didn't know what it was. But then 10 years later, in 59, the Turkish government joined NATO. And so they're doing these aerial surveys of their whole country, especially out by, you know, in this area where it was close to the border of the Soviet Union at the time. And so these sensitive border areas, they're surveying it. And that's when they see the boat shape. So it took an airplane to really get people's attention of the site.
7: In your opinion, how decomposed is the Ark?
8: That's a good question. So the top part, you know, I'm out there with tour groups. I'm out there with other researchers and people just interested. There's been not a lot, but there's been people who do not understand the geology of the area. And I've been out there with Dr. Sally Bayrak-Tuton, the professor of geology who like knows every rock out there since he's been studying this since the early 80s. Well, so we have people who pick up a rock and think, oh, this is petrified wood, and it's another, you know, it's just a regular rock. So I think the surface where you see the boat shape and the rim of this, which we believe is Noah's Ark, all that is decayed. And in fact, when we did a chemical analysis of the soil in 2024, what we found was that this soil inside the boat, we did 88 samples from a random 22 locations. So 4 samples from each location. So we get a good average mix of the soil there, 10 to 20 centimeters down at 2 different depths. So it's shallower, but even at that location, at those depths, we found 3 times more organic matter in the soil up there just inside the boat. And then right outside the rim on the mountainside, it's 3 times less. So, and then we found 38% more potassium inside. And then there's the pH is different inside and outside. So a combination of all those that suggests that a lot of organic matter has decayed inside the boat. It's not just the same soil as the mountainside. Now, what you have a boat shape in the mountains of Ararat that has a lot of organic material still in the soil, that leads you to think that, you know, this is a wooden boat because you have the shape and you have all this organic matter. So the top part, I believe it's more decayed away, and you have to do chemical analysis. You have to do careful study of the site. But deeper down, Now we're seeing structure, and I say structure like angular remains, whatever. Some might say, oh, it's all natural, but we're seeing angular structures at 7 meters down. We're seeing parallel lines, perpendicular lines at 3 meters down, so 9 feet to 20 feet down. And then between 4 to 6 feet down, we're noticing a whole series of voids that follow a pattern, suggesting that these were internal cavities on the arc that did not get filled in. And our goal is to drill into those voids and pull out samples.
7: Andrew, how high up is the arc in Mount Ararat?
8: So in the mountains of Ararat, we're about 6,500 feet, about 1,500 feet off the valley floor, and we're less than a mile, maybe a mile from the Iranian border. So these are low mountains. There are sedimentary mountains in this area, though, so that it's not volcanic. There is some volcanic rock mixed in. This whole area is volcanic region. But the arc shape itself is sitting in a mixture of rock and dirt and this landslide, this mud flow. But at the top of the mountain, you see limestone rock. And in midway through, there's sandstone rock and mud rock. So you have different types of sedimentary rock that's filled with fossils. So we find fossil, shallow water fossils, like seashells, coral, reef sections, all turned to stone that just scattered throughout the whole mountainside.
7: How long do you think it took for the water to recede so they could get off the ark and get back down the land?
8: Oh, wow. I'm trying to remember. The Bible does give a time frame in Genesis, I believe, chapter 7 and 8. But off the top of my head, I don't want to misquote the Bible. I forget the time frame, how long, because they were about a year or a little over a year on the ark, according to the number of months listed. But it was raining for the first 40 days, and then it was just floating around for a while. But, you can imagine Noah and his family. That's still a long time, even though you have a big boat. It's full of animals, and outside is just worldwide destruction. So I think 100% for sure they wanted to get off that boat. But I don't know how long it took the water to fully dry up off the top of my head.
7: And they were up a mile high plus. That's a lot of rainfall, isn't it?
8: Yeah, well, we're also dealing with plate tectonics, whether during the flood or after the flood, where the land is uplifted. This area here, you have a couple of the continental plates colliding, pushing up the landmass, and so you definitely it's a little hard to estimate if this was at the same elevation at the time of the flood or it got pushed up a little further now after the flood.
7: Andrew, do you think it was just this region that got flooded or the entire planet?
8: Yeah, that's a debate among even in Christianity, people want to make it smaller. I believe that it was a global in nature. And when the whole Bible talks about only 8 people surviving, I think it means that if it was just a regional flood, you'd have people just running out of the area if they could, get on a raft and go to the area where there's no flooding. You wouldn't need to put animals on the ark because they could just run to a higher ground or another area of the world and then come back. Look at the floods today. And then the other thing, as a believer, I believe when God talks about this covenant with the rainbow, he said there will be no more flood. You won't destroy the earth with water. Well, unless you want to call God a liar, today you do see regional floods. You have different rivers flooding. You have hurricanes coming in and, coastal regions flood. So there's definitely small-scale floods still going on around the world. But if it was a global flood, then we have not seen that since that time.
7: If the ark is discovered, what does this tell you about the authenticity of the Bible?
8: Oh, this is huge. Now, by faith, I already believe. There's believers out there who, when you look at God's word, you don't doubt it. And I never, when I was interested in this topic, it wasn't like, I want to see if this is really true, that this is what happened in the Bible is true. No, it became more of a, for me, it was a puzzle. Like, okay, this is great. This is something I can show people and tell them that, hey, this story's true. It's one of those biggest disaster stories of, you could say in the world's history. And it's supernatural, so hard to believe. So that is something for my mind, that it's for a believer, it's something you can show proof to non-believers, for those searching for truth and interested in it. Now, you'll always have doubters. During

0: Christ time, he told those who doubted him as the Messiah, he said, even if I raise someone from the dead, you would not believe. And sure enough, he resurrected Lazarus. And then the people who didn't believe him, the Pharisees, they tried to kill the guy. It's kind of, you know, almost funny that they would try to kill the guy that Christ just resurrected from the dead. So it just shows that something as great as a miracle as raising someone from the dead, that's not going to change somebody who doesn't want to believe.
1: Are there many stories about Noah after the fact?
0: Well, you have stories after the flood, writing, oral traditions, written accounts, like Gilgamesh epic of almost the same event. You know, there's details are different. Things change as people pass on the story around the world and in different languages. You don't have anything written in the Bible about him besides he got drunk on wine, grapes, but not much about him after the flood. You know, it's like he survived. He did this great thing for God, and then after that, he got drunk. I don't know what was going. You know, what his life was like after the flood. He was a farmer, agriculturalist. He grew wine grapes. He had animals, but it's like he faded away in history. The New and Old Testament talk about him a lot as a man of faith and finding grace and doing exactly what God told him to do. Outside of the Bible, you have different names used for the same character. But again, these are very short stories. It's not like like an autobiography or a thick book about him.
1: And apparently he had three sons he brought on the ark with him, who eventually became our father figures, right?
0: Yes. And in fact, I believe there's been DNA analysis. I love following ancient DNA news stories where they're doing this analysis to figure out migration or where people came from or their ethnicity. And using not just from the mother's side, but also from the father's side of people, they've traced back to three groups of people, our heritage. So everyone came from three people. And you think about that, after the flood, there were three families that restarted life on Earth. So it's very exciting. It's almost like this is a scientific proof that correlates and collaborates what the Bible says.
1: I have a lot of relatives from Mardin, Turkey, Andrew, so who knows where I'm from, right?
0: Oh, wow, really? So you're originally, or some of your relatives are from Turkey, huh?
1: Yeah, absolutely. They left during World War I during the Ottoman Empire. Go back there and get my house and my property.
0: I've been through Mardin and Midyat. That's where the Assyrian church is from, and they still speak a language of Aramaic. A type of a version of Aramaic, that's the language that Christ spoke. So it's a very historical area, a very beautiful area. We go there on our tour groups every month we're down there.
1: We're going to come back and take calls with you in just a moment. The lines are open as we talk about the search for Noah's Ark.
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1: 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I am 13 years old. 6 years ago, I was injured in a car accident that left me paralyzed from the waist down.

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9: From ABC News, I'm Stephanie Officer. The Trump administration's immigration crackdown saw a record number of deportations in July. ABC's Armando Garcia.
10: 51,000 arrests in July. That is the largest monthly arrest number in DHS history. What we don't know is who is being targeted. Are these people with final orders of removal? Are these people with criminal convictions? What we do know, however, is that this does come as DHS has strengthened their ties with TSA, collaborating to target and arrest people who have overstayed their visas. It is another example of how the Trump administration is not only arresting people at historic levels, but they're also increasing the number of people that are susceptible to deportation.
9: The race for U.S. Senate in Michigan taking shape. On Tuesday night, Democrats in the state chose progressive candidate Dr. Abdul El-Sayed as the party's nomination. ABC's Stephen Portnoy.
11: There was a real effort by El-Sayed today to extend an olive branch and to consolidate the party behind him. Haley Stevens offered her statement of support. El-Sayed himself specifically mentioned his commitment to what he called Jewish safety, saying it's the same commitment he has to the safety of his own daughters, that after making his own antipathy toward Israel and its war on Hamas a central focus of his campaign.
9: Well, you're still basking in summer's glow, but a popular coffee flavor and the season associated with it are just around the corner. ABC's Rebecca Jarvis with a PSL preview.
12: Pumpkin spice and everything nice. But is fall coming too soon, even for lovers of the autumnal drink?
13: I'm still soaking in summer, so I'm like not quite ready.
12: Pumpkin spice is big business for the coffee giants and countless other businesses with pumpkin spice products. One estimate saying that the pumpkin spice market is worth $1.7 billion globally.
9: Beyoncé surprise dropped the Morning Dew remix pack, including this track with husband Jay-Z.
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9: It's expected that it will appear on the 20th anniversary edition of Beyoncé's V-Day album next month. 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
1: Officials at a German airport say they discovered a drone packed with explosives near a Ukrainian cargo jet.
2: The drone was located in a cargo area separate from the passenger terminal. Moments later, police say a DHL cargo plane struck a second unidentified object near that same airport after aborting its landing amid the security scare. The DHL aircraft sustaining minor damage. That incident now also being investigated.
1: ABC's Tom Sufi-Burridge. Australian airliner Jetstar plans on charging passengers for using the overhead compartments next year. The airline says it wants to streamline boarding and improve on-time departures. A day after saying the condition of an injured bald eagle worsened, rescuers ordered a lab workup.
3: The famous bald eagle Jackie has recovered well from anesthesia. That's according to the Auger Raptor Center that has been treating her anemia. Anemia is a condition where the body does not have enough healthy red blood cells to carry oxygen to the body's tissues. The center says that Jackie has gone through a CT scan and a bone marrow biopsy. As you may recall, Jackie is one half of the extremely popular Big Bear Valley Nest Cam duo Jackie and Shadow. Jackie's care team plans to review her test results and says that there is still lab work to be done.
1: Maryland wildlife officials say for the second time in as many weeks, a beaver bit someone in Cunningham Falls State Park. Both beavers were euthanized and now areas of the park are closed off for safety. I'm Stephanie Officer, ABC News.
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7: Turning even muggier through the night, keeping temperatures mild in the mid-60s to low 70s into Thursday morning. We'll start the day dry with a mix of clouds and sun. Plan for a hot and very humid afternoon with highs in the mid to upper 80s, feeling like the low 90s at times. Hit or miss downpours or thunderstorms could produce locally heavy rain into the early evening hours. Any leftover showers taper off overnight, staying uncomfortably warm and humid with lows near 70. From the Channel 3 Weather Center, I'm First Alert Chief Meteorologist Jess Langlois.
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1: We're searching for Noah's Ark with Andrew Jones, and we'll take your calls with him when we come back in a moment on Coast to Coast AM. Planning a summer.

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0: And welcome back. George Norrie with you. Andrew Jones with us. Andrew, that region has had at least three major earthquakes. Has that helped or hindered the search?
3: That's helped a lot. You know, when they first saw the site in 48, it was because of some type of seismic activity along with the landslide popping up the arc, showing the site to the locals. So that got the attention of them. But then in 1968, after the first aerial photographs, in 68, there was a 5.6 about 10 miles away across the Iranian border. And that really dropped the sides of the soil away from everything. So now you have this boat shape kind of popped out of the ground. So almost like a natural excavation. And then in 78, there was another earthquake that Ron Wyatt had noticed. And that created a crack down the middle. And he was able to obtain deep soil samples to do chemical analysis on one of them from the inside, then one of them from the outside of the site. And the cool thing is his analysis for the one sample matched what our random survey did for our 88. He had basically the same amount of carbon in his sample from inside the site.
0: If it's discovered, if the ark is discovered, what does that mean to the authenticity of the Bible?
3: You can't have any doubts. This is real history. It's not Bronze Age myths. For me, it's also personally, you believe in God. This is evidence for the Creator, because you have the story of God saving one family through this global flood, this big disaster. And Noah did exactly what God said. And he survived. He built the ark, and he was able to save his family. And so I think those who are searching for truth, these type of archaeological discoveries, whether it's small or large, it will help confirm their faith answer the questions they have about the Bible. So it's very exciting. We're every day out there making our plans, getting in the teams. It's so much work we're doing out here for this year's season, you know, the first season of work on the site.
0: Now, the drilling will tell you what?
3: Well, so non-destructive work has been done over the years, and we're using new technology this year because no large-scale excavation has been done. It's a very fragile site. And so core drilling, whether it's, we're looking at 6 inches maximum diameter, 15 centimeters, this will give us data from deep inside the site that we've never been able to get because no excavations have been done. So our goal is to core drill to certain depths based on our past geophysical surveys, the radar showing right angles, different layers of the ERT scans from 2014. And then we have this new radar, I call it radar, but it's this new type of technology that's going to peer deep in the soil. It gives high resolution. It'll also give us targets, anomalies to put the coring machine in. And where our goal is to use a very unique core drilling machine that's dry drilling. It uses a sonic vibration technology to cut through the material and preserve the whole core. So we'll get the soil from the top all the way down. Our permit allows us to go 75 meters. So really deep into the mountainside. And we can look at all those layers. And of course, another goal is to stick a camera into these voids that we saw in the 2019 radar, this series of rooms or tunnels. We want to see what's inside there. So we have a team that's working. They're all ex-military and university people. And they're working on a miniaturized drone that can go into the core drilling hole and film inside with lights and maybe even get some samples out. We're interested to see what's down in there, whether it's just a natural cavity or something more preserved, like the structure of a room that didn't get filled in with dirt when the site got covered up.
0: Does it look like from the aerial photo that we've seen of that area that the top has fallen off or something?
3: Yeah, so basically what you're walking on is the ground. It's like the top of the boat, but in the sense that it's the top surface of the soil. So you have this earthen formation that's boat-shaped, exact length given in the Bible, 300 cubits long. And when you're walking on it, if you think of how a ship decays, like Roman and Greek, wooden ships, Viking ships, what they find in archaeology around Europe and other places, these ancient ships decay away most of the time. If it gets buried by dirt and mud, then only the hull is left and everything else is gone. We don't know how much is preserved below the ground. No, the GPR, this radar is showing structure, but bits and pieces. So we don't expect a fully preserved boat. That's not realistic. And so when they excavated the harbor in Istanbul, Constantinople area, they found ancient ships from the Greek time period that this was all mud and dirt now today. But when they were digging out the area for public transportation, they found the old harbor, and it's inland now and all filled in. But they found the hulls of the ships that had sunk into there. So the hull was preserved, but everything else was gone on these wooden Greek trading vessels. And Noah's Ark, you can't expect it to be 100% preserved either. So what you're walking on is whatever the dirt covered up, and that, the Bible talks about three decks, three layers for the ark. I only expect if it's the preservations down below based on the geophysical survey work, I only expect that hull to be there with maybe some of the decking and different layers, some of the walls for the rooms, and everything filled with mud and dirt.
0: They say Noah lived to be 950 and fathered his three sons when he was 500 years old. That's pretty darn impressive, huh?
3: Yes. Back then, they lived a long time, the Bible says. The longest man was over 960 years old. Noah was very close to Methuselah's age. And so you have these longevity. But they also talk about, some of these people, they say they had then other sons and daughters. So, they mention in the Bible the main characters, the main names, but then it does say in other verses that they had other children too. I don't know if they said that for Noah. I haven't looked that one up. I know for, Adam and the others before the flood, you have the long ages, and they were very active. They had to populate the earth, so they had a lot of children.
0: And if his sons populated the planet, who did they populate it with? Their sisters?
3: Well, so the sons were already married. There was eight people on the ark, Noah and his wife, and then Noah, had three sons and their wives. So I don't know who their wives were.
0: So they brought their wives on. Okay.
3: Yeah.

0: Yeah, but after the flood, yeah, their children that they had, it would be like Adam and Eve when they had children. They had to marry to keep the generation going.
1: All right, let's take some calls. Let's start with Dennis in Omaha, Nebraska to get us started, east of the Rockies. Hi, Dennis.
2: Well, hi. God bless you guys. I appreciate your program.
1: Thank you.
2: Andrew, those pictures of 1959, I know this sounds like I'm just looking for statistics, but how many photos were there and who has them and did you get to see them and can we see copies of those or get copies of that and or what? What universities or who has them?
0: Yeah, so that's a good question. We do have digital copies of the 59 photo. Now, there's supposed to have been a series of photos taken of the area. And after doing some research, we found a government agency here in Turkey that has digitized these aerial survey photographs across the region. And they were doing them almost one every year. So we hope to get access to all of those pretty soon. They're, I don't know the exact name of the agency, but about 5 hours west of where I'm at in the city of Erzurum, they say this agency has these archives. And so the professor we're working with has tracked them down. And one of these weekends when we have some a break, we're going to go get those copies because we've already talked to the people involved on the phone. But here's the other interesting thing. So you have these high altitude aerial photographs by the Turkish government, but then you have the declassified U.S. spy satellite photographs. And almost every year, depending on, obviously if it's, they take photos during the winter, it's a snow, you can't see much. Or if there's clouds, this is before the SAR radar satellites were out there. So you have to have cloudless skies. But the U.S. government was photographing this area of the world, and it's released on the USGS website. You can order them for like $30 a pop. And they have declassified photographs from, I think the earliest I saw was 64. But it's like because of the lens and quality, you see half the arc, basically. But then from the late 60s, especially during the 70s, wow, we have some amazing detailed declassified spy satellite photographs that look like some of the Google Earth you see today. And so it's like, you think this is in the 70s, 40 years ago, you're getting this type of quality from U.S. government spy satellites, and it shows the ship shape. You know, our goal, of course, not just to look at an interesting photograph, but is to compare the site over time, a decade, do an animation, put the overlays into two photographs or, five photographs. And then you can see how the site and the area has changed. And what we've noticed just on doing some of this quick research on it is that the site has basically stayed the same. There's erosion on the edges of the rim of the boat, but it hasn't changed the shape or the length or width. But outside, on the mountainside, it has definitely changed a lot. You have harsh winters. You have these earth flow events where the mud and dirt changes outside of the boat. And so that's always changing. New crevices are opening up. But these old photographs show that the boat shape has not changed. And that does suggest that there's site stability, something below the ground. We believe it's, partially the preserved remains of the ark, whatever is petrified or mineralized wood, that's keeping the shape there. Otherwise, the whole thing would have changed just like the areas around it. So very fascinating to look at these old satellite photos.
1: How close have you gotten to the site yourself?
0: Oh, you can walk down on it. The site, it's not high up on the volcano where, it takes a lot of effort to get up there. And people over the years have looked. But even that's, on the Ararat volcano site. In the hotel I'm at, every day there's 10, 20 people climbing the mountain. So that mountain now is open for tourism. People climb all over it. Nothing's up there. But on our site, which is across the valley, it's at 6,500 foot elevation. You can walk on it if we have permission to do it. Most people are not allowed down on it because it's fragile. And so you can take pictures from the hillside on the west where the visitor center is. And so you can see the ship shape, the boat shape down on the valley floor on that mountainside. But to get on it, it usually requires special permission. Sometimes I see tour groups on it, but we have permission to go work on it, of course. And we take our tour group down on it. So I've been out, I don't know how many times. I lived 30 minutes from the site for the last 6 years. And so I've been out there, maybe, you know, twice a week. Sometimes I'm living in the village nearby, and I just go down every day. So, yeah, it's a privilege to be that close to what we think is the buried remains of Noah's Ark.
1: So you've touched it.
0: Yeah, it's an earthen formation, but it's really tough dirt. Even Durupinar, the guy who found it, the Turkish army map maker, cartographer, he mentioned that he's passed away already, but he mentioned that when he was on the site, that the material of the dirt that forms the boat shape is much harder than the earthen, the regular dirt around it outside. And so, being just a map maker, he didn't know why. And when I was with Dr. Sally Bayraktutan, he mentioned the same thing. He said, we need to understand the chemistry of the soil, because somehow it's changed so that this soil here in the ship shape is much harder material than the around surrounding terrain. We have not tested what's going on with that yet. But that would also help us understand why it stayed that same shape all these years. So there's something chemically different in that soil. Some proposals, theories have said, maybe it's the decayed pitch. The Bible talks about the waterproofing material being tree sap or pitch, or some people say bitumen. So maybe as that decayed away, or the type of wood that made Noah's Ark, it says gopher wood, which we don't know 100% what that is, whatever that material decayed has affected the soil. So now we have this chemistry, this hardness of the soil that we need to figure out what's going on. But it's noticeable from the first guy who discovered it, Captain Durupinar, up to today, people notice that the soil is different.
1: Do you feel very strange or spiritual or anything like that when you get there?
0: You kind of, to be honest, you lose when you're there every day and you're doing like work, or you're flying the drone and taking pictures, or you're leading a tour group and explaining, what's going on with the site. You lose that initial excitement, you can say, or the spiritual aspect. Other times, you get it back. It could be random. You just get there and you sit there and relax, and you're drinking a cup of Turkish chai up on the mountains there, and you look down, you see this boat shape, and you're like, wow, this is where civilization restarted. This is where it all started over. My first trip was in 1997. I was middle 2 years into college, and I spent a week out here almost with a friend who invited me, and it was a dream come true. I had a diary. I actually wrote notes every day, and I had I had a 35 millimeter camera, and all those are now digitized. So sometimes I go back and look at those digital photographs from that first trip. I think, wow, that was an amazing time being out here for the first time myself and seeing it after hearing about it for almost, 7 years from Ron Wyatt and David Fazeld. I used to talk to both of those guys a lot. And then you're now walking on this site. I fell in love with the region. I came back. Now I live here.
1: Well, Wyatt was convinced that was it, wasn't he?
0: Oh, for sure. Yeah, he never lost doubt in it. Now, Fazeld, he wavered back and forth a couple times. A friend told me before he passed away that he came around again and believed it was the remains of Noah's Ark. But he made a lot of publicity in the 90s saying that he thought maybe this was just the shape that ancient people thought was Noah's Ark, but was not the Ark itself. But Ron, he never lost any, he had no doubts that this was the actual remains of the Ark.
1: Let's go to Wayne in Tacoma, Washington. Hey, Wayne, go ahead.
3: Good evening, gentlemen. I love Ron's Wyatt story of finding the Ark of the Covenant in the most logical location you could ever imagine, which was directly under Golgotha, where Christ's blood would have dripped down on it. And then the story about him finding and being credited, actually, with the government there of finding Noah's Ark is very interesting too. But I want to go back in a little bit in history, and I'm sure this has been mentioned on the show a number of times about the Russian pilot that flew over Mount Ararat and saw Noah's Ark up on the mountain, and the head of the government of Russia, the Tsar, sent an army down there to locate it, and they took a lot of pictures of it. And took it back with them, of course, to Russia. And shortly after that, the communists took over. And we just don't know what happened to that. I can't imagine that all those pictures would be lost. I could imagine that a number of people around have them, but I don't think any billionaires have come forth and tried to buy them. And then the size of the ark is also important. And in 1950,

0: 1952, there was a man, a Frenchman by the name of Ferdinand Navarra, with his son, that did a treacherous trip from France there to the area to find the Ark. And he did actually a film of it up on the mountain of digging down. He said he could see it through the ice. He dug down and found and went down actually into the Ark, took out about an 8-foot beam out of the Ark that he cut out with an axe. I was hauling it down the mountain. It was too heavy. It became too heavy for him. And he cut that up so he could, you know, bring a piece back and have it carbon dated.
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1: I'm Sue Guzman. President Trump attempting to sell his economic record ahead of November's midterms, speaking at an event in Las Vegas Wednesday.
2: I'm not getting credit from the fake news for what I've done. I never have gotten credit. I don't get credit.
1: The president's approval rating on the economy taking a hit, especially over higher gas prices since the start of the conflict with Iran. Russia's latest attacks on Ukraine leaving 17 people dead as some projectiles targeting Kyiv made it past Ukrainian defenses.
3: Well, most of the 115 Russian drones fired overnight at Kyiv were knocked down. All 28 missiles got through, doing real damage to a range of civilian sites. Ukrainian President Zelensky calling out the need for U.S.-made Patriot missile interceptors. There are reports Ukraine might still get permission to make their own.
1: Fox's Greg Palcott. 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
8: 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Even amid inflation fear and related economic worry, consumers aren't being deterred by higher hotel prices and airfare, at least enough to cancel their travel plans. Expedia Group has raised its annual sales forecast. The Hotels.com owner now expects a revenue increase of 9-10% this year. The updated view puts Expedia on track for its strongest growth since 2023. This report, plus the similarly strong news earlier this week from rival Booking.com, signals that the travel industry is weathering geopolitical upheaval and other challenges. DoorDash has issued a profit forecast ahead of analyst expectations, citing a boom in paid subscribers who are ordering takeout and groceries more frequently. But there's one not-so-bright spot. Earnings per share fell short of forecast. And the reason is a familiar one: heavy spending on AI tools.

0: DoorDash says it now plans to put more money into its in-house robotics efforts to build delivery robots and drones. Andrew O'Day, Bloomberg Radio.
1: 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That's the power of Hefty Ultra Strong Trash Bags with Fabuloso.

turning even muggier through the night, keeping temperatures mild in the mid-60s to low 70s into Thursday morning. We'll start the day dry with a mix of clouds and sun. Plan for a hot and very humid afternoon with highs in the mid to upper 80s, feeling like the low 90s at times. Hit or miss downpours or thunderstorms could produce locally heavy rain into the early evening hours. Any leftover showers taper off overnight, staying uncomfortably warm and humid with lows near 70. From the Channel 3 Weather Center, I'm First Alert Chief Meteorologist Jess Langlois.

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1: Next hour, Billy Carson joins us to talk about the holographic universe, so get ready for that. We'll be back in a moment with Andrew Jones and take final calls with him as we talk about Noah's Ark. This is Wednesday for you Coast Insiders, and we open up the Art Bell Vault for a couple more classic programs for you. 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And then back in 1998, he chatted to Dr. Michio Kaku about cosmology and physics. 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
3: Hi, it's Teresa. 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
1: 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Right at the top of the homepage, it says Insider. 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
6: And welcome back to Coast, George Norrie along with Andrew Jones. Andrew, that Wayne in Tacoma wanted to know about that Russian situation. Are you familiar with it?
7: Yeah, it's a famous Ark hunting story. There's a couple out there about people who have seen the Ark at different locations. To be honest, the site, unless they've had some more, there's some more details, the site that the Russians were looking at was the Big Mountain. And on that mountain, you have, conflicting eyewitness accounts. When you look at the geology now, I mean, the mountain has been studied a lot more. It's a post-flood stratovolcano. It's a composite volcano that's built itself up over many eruptions. And so a very unlikely location for Noah's Ark to land. And of the different eyewitness accounts who say they saw a big ship still preserved up there in the ice and glacier, they're all in different locations, different elevations. Some say it's two pieces, one piece. And today you have very high quality satellite images. So you can stay in your home and just look at Mount Ararat if you wanted to. And no one has spotted this ship, they say, that's up on the mountain. Now we're right across the valley. We have our own ship shape and it's 300 cubits long. It's more likely how a wooden vessel would decay. You know, we're looking at the Earth, doing chemical analysis. There's things down below the surface. But the Russian account, it's one of those stories that, we don't have any more details about.

0: at it. Maybe they took pictures of our site. You know, I really doubt it because it was before the land area changed around there. And the villagers say it was in 48 after World War II that they saw the ship shape for the first time. So it's interesting, though.
1: It sure is. Let's go next to Steve in Tennessee. Welcome to the program. Hi, Steve.
2: Andrew, two questions. How'd they get rid of the waste products, number one? Number two, how'd they get food on the Ark? And number three, how did they redistribute all the animals once the event was over?
1: All right, what do you think of those questions, Andrew?
0: Yeah, so the first two are logistics questions. Now, there have been feasibility studies done and people have written books, you know, creationists and Christians, about how Noah could have handled it. One idea is that the animals, maybe they were in hibernation state, put to sleep, so they didn't have to deal with the waste, or, you know, think of bears in the wintertime. There's some of these things the Bible doesn't tell us. So if you're asking it from a point of doubt, there are, again, feasibility studies that can explain how this could happen. You know, maybe the waste drained down to the outside through the bottom, or it was recycled somehow. In regards to how the animals got off the Ark and then spread around the world, that's a good question. These are things where I wasn't there. We're studying a potential site, and maybe it'll give us details for how the Ark was constructed for some of these, the first two questions. But the other one, I don't know how, after the flood, you have migration routes of people who are like using the Bering Straits when the water was lower, the animals and people could migrate to islands, to other locations that are now isolated because the water was lower after the flood. So just like how they got to Australia and the islands in Southeast Asia, the same thing where you have lower water levels, opens up land routes. Also, animals can float. people take canoes, animals during the storm attach themselves to a piece of debris and they ended up on an isolated island. So there's many ways that the animals could have migrated. But you look at the big continents, definitely beside, you know, not counting Antarctica, the animals could definitely start from Turkey and reach all the continents.
1: Big time, too. Okay, let's go to Mayat in New York. Hello, Mayat.
3: Yes, hello, George and Andrew. Very intriguing program. Andrew, I have two questions, and I'll listen over the air. First of all, talk about or whether you've researched some of the stories, the flood stories all around the world in other cultures that talked about a great flood on the earth. And you also reference the Epic of Gilgamesh, and it's some time ago since I looked at that, but just so a lot of people might not be familiar with it, give some summary, a capsulization of when that was done and somewhat of the story. And I'd also like to know, since you spend time in Turkey, how far you are from Göbekli Tepe, and whether you've been to the site and your thoughts on it, or whether you're planning to go to the site. And if you have my questions, thank you, George. I'll listen over the air.
1: There you go, Andrew.
0: Okay. Okay, so there's three questions there. I'll start with the last one. Göbekli Tepe, which is a site we visit when we do our tours. By the way, if you want to come out here, you can come out here on your own. We can give you information how to do it. We do that all the time. Or other tour groups come here and I give free lectures. I explain, you know, the evidence, what's going on at the site. Or people can sign up at our tours at NoahsArkScans.com. But we go down to Göbekli Tepe, and it's a very fascinating, pretty pottery, meaning that all the material there is made from stone, Neolithic site. So they call it PPNA. I think that's the technical term for that time period, where it's Neolithic Stone Age. The site itself is about a one-day drive. So we take our time on our tour. We have a 12-day tour, so we don't just drive straight there. But if you were to drive straight there, I think we start early morning, which is the site's near Şanlıurfa in southeast Turkey. about 30 minutes outside.

0: side of town. And if you drive from where I'm located here in the very eastern corner of the country by the Iranian and Armenian border, it's about a day for driving by car. Migration, I'm not sure how long it would have taken them to get down there. But we're very, what's really interesting, the ARC site we're researching, you can follow the natural river valley system of the Murat River, which is nearby. And that's one of the tributaries of the Euphrates. And the Murat River starts here, right near the ARC site, about an hour away, but it's part of this valley system here. And you can follow it all the way down to north, southeast Turkey and Mesopotamia. It becomes the Euphrates River. And so for Noah and his descendants, especially the descendants, they probably left this area and with all their animals followed that river valley system all the way down. And so Göbekli Tepe is fascinating. They're doing a lot of, you know, new archaeological research there. It's changed our understanding of what they say the hunter-gatherers could do. I'm not sure how it all fits in. You know, definitely in my mind, it's after the flood. The stones that make up Göbekli Tepe are limestone rocks. So that's sedimentary rocks that I believe were laid down by the flood waters. There are 14 or more of these sites. So it's a new civilization, a new culture. They call it the Tosh culture, which is Tosh is stone in Turkish. And all through that area, they're finding these sites. And every month, it seems, or every summer, you get these new discoveries there. In regards to your other questions, which were about outside of the Bible, the stories of the flood, there are a number of books out there. There's a two-volume set, and I think there'll be more, about the flood stories around the world. And I was trying to find the name of it. It's something about Echoes of Ararat or something. Maybe someone could look it up on Amazon. But it collects all these accounts around the world, different continents. It's missing Europe, I think. I think they're still compiling those stories. But it has Africa and the Americas, and maybe even Asia. But I have been told by numerous friends that it's a really good resource if you're interested in that topic of the different flood stories outside of the Bible. In regards to the Gilgamesh epic, it's very similar to the biblical account, but it's a it's a larger story. It's not just about the flood in the Bible. When you look at the account, people would like to say that this is because it's older in the archaeological material. So they say that this is the older would be better. So it's a more true account. I still take the biblical account over these other stories. But in these other accounts, you have very similar characteristics and features, you can call it whatever, elements of the story that you find in the Bible. There's a family that survived by building a vessel, and there's a flood. Now, I believe in, I don't know if it's the Gilgamesh epic or another one from that area, that they describe an ark that's made from reeds that's round. So you have this almost like a saucer floating round boat. And they've one of the people who promotes this is the one who discovered, did a lot of research on this. He's a curator at the British Museum. And Irving Finkel, I think his name is. But he's been on National Geographic, I believe, or Discovery Channel. They built a replica of this round ark. Now, the biblical account, the ark has the three dimensions, give it more of a boat shape. So with the site we're working on, you can see from the photographs that it is a boat shape. And so I do take the Bible account over the Gilgamesh epic. But what's interesting is that this account, or these accounts outside the Bible, it shows that there was this common idea or story that spread around the world, that there was a destruction by God and people had to escape, and it was a flood and they had to build a boat. It's interesting, but the details are not 100%, of course, the same as what's in the Bible.
1: What would it take, Andrew, to definitively say that's the site?
0: Well, if I could find the plaque that Noah put on the ark, his name.
1: Absolutely.
0: Built by Noah and Sons. Well, you know, I think it comes down to, number one, because the big controversy is it natural or not? And so if we could prove that what's below the ground is not just a natural bedrock or,

0: basement rock, or people say, or a boulder that mud went around. If we could show structure preserved below the ground and you know, cultural elements that, that pilgrims left behind. I don't know if Noah left anything behind when he left, but people who visited the site later, those type of things would show that, oh, okay, you have a boat shape that's exactly the length given in the Bible. It's in the mountains of Ararat. It's not in China or Africa. And so it's in the biblical location. And it's away from any water. So how did they get up on the side of a mountain? There's no lake nearby. And now you have cultural remains in inside this, or structure that's preserved. And I think for those who are looking for truth, they'll accept it. You'll always have someone come up with a new idea. I remember even the 80s, somebody suggested that this was a Mongolian fort shaped as a ship. It made zero sense because you have mountains and hills right around it. You can fire missile, you know, arrows and you know, projectiles down onto the fort. It's a very bad location for a fort. And, you know, who, how do they get up? How do they get that idea? There's like no excavations done. Another person said it was a copy of Constantine by Constantine of the real Ark up on Ararat. And there's no history of that. Like Constantine made a copy of Noah's Ark and put it there, or any copy built at all. So, you know, these are just theories people make up. So I think we'll always have that, but we're, our goal is to show that this is not just natural. You know, there's natural elements because it got covered by dirt. It's been sitting on a mountainside all these years, but there's man-made elements to it. And our goal is to pull that out this year. People can follow us online. If they want to help donate, they can go to our website too. Follow us by our email list because, you know, we're always putting out content. What we're doing, we have a very special radar coming in very soon. That's by a U.S. military scientist that's going to go very deep, never been used on the Ark. So we have some new technologies that's going to make it exciting, plus the core drilling that's never been done with the drone camera we're sticking in. So all of this is something that takes time and money, and so we're very busy out here.
1: That's dramatic to be sure. Andrew, so what keeps you going? What pushes you?
0: The mystery of it all. You know, it's always like, I got to find one more piece of information. Ever since I heard of the site from Ron Wyatt and then talked to David Fazel, and then I now work with these professors, including Dr. Jenker Attila and Dr. Sally Byron-Tuton. You know, there's always, every year we're thinking, well, you know, we ran out of time. We have to finish up next year. And now we have the official permit. It's going to be a multi-year project. This is very exciting because now we can, and they gave us everything we wanted to do. You know, the professor, who is a classical Greek archaeologist, he said, what do you need to do on the Ark this year? I came up with the project specs. He edited it, made it, you know, translated it into Turkish. But when he presented it to the commission that gave us the permit, they asked hardly any questions. They only asked him one question, he said. They asked, why do you want to drill to 75 meters? Thankfully, he had the answer for it. And then we wanted to see what's on the bottom of it, past the hull, maybe. But that's all the thing they asked. They never asked us to change anything. So it was a unanimous decision.
1: Well, keep doing what you're doing and get back to us with a full report. Andrew Jones on Noah's Ark. Up next, Billy Carson on A Holographic Universe.
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2: From ABC News, I'm Stephanie Officer. The New Mexico property Jeffrey Epstein once owned is now at the center of a lawsuit. The state's attorney general sues the DOJ, claiming they're refusing to hand over necessary records.
3: Torres accused the Department of Justice of obstructing his office's investigation into the crimes committed at the sprawling ranch Epstein once owned in New Mexico. He says his office requested unredacted Epstein files 10 times to assist their investigation, but the Department of Justice has only turned over a fraction of the requested records. He asked a federal judge in Washington to declare the withholding of records unlawful and force the Department of Justice to provide his office with access to unredacted Epstein files. The DOJ says they're complying with the law and that turning over the records may violate the privacy of victims. Peter Harlambous, ABC News.
2: A Marine Corps veteran in custody after he was spotted allegedly scoping out President Trump's California golf club twice, just days before his high-profile visit. ABC's Kana Whitworth.
4: Authorities now say the suspect first visited the golf club last Friday, wearing an earpiece and taking photographs and videos of the federal agents. The suspect visiting Trump's golf club again Sunday, when officials say he told federal agents he worked for the State Department and was at the course for a security detail, claiming he had a loaded gun in his car. Those federal agents calling local law enforcement who took Taylor into custody.
2: Taylor is facing federal and state firearm charges as investigators search for a motive. At least one person is dead, several others injured in an apartment explosion in the Bronx, New York City, Wednesday. Fire Commissioner Lillian Bonsignore says the fire started on the third floor, reached five alarms, and included a collapse.
5: There was a total of 11 patients. Seven of them were civilians. Four of them were firefighters.
6: You can take
2: 30 years after comedian Tommy Davidson left his indelible mark on Martin as Varnell Hill, he's getting his own spinoff, The Varnell Hill Show. It'll focus on the fictional talk show host trying to stay relevant. It drops September 1st on Paramount Plus. 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
2: New court filing shows the Trump administration paid a milestone $100 billion in tariff refunds through July.
3: The Trump administration owes a total of $166 billion to thousands of American businesses who pay the tariffs that were struck down by the Supreme Court. While companies are beginning to get those refunds, most

0: last year. Even with the Supreme Court striking the tariffs down, Trump is still attempted to use other tools to impose tariffs on nearly all imported goods. Peter Haralambos, ABC News.
1: Water levels in Lake Mead and Lake Powell are so low, federal officials say they're approaching records. Drought and exceptionally low snowpack are hurting several Colorado River Basin reservoirs. A rude awakening in Orange County, California, where a 22-year-old lost control of his Tesla.
2: Car careening some 20 feet down that embankment, slamming into multiple homes, debris shattering windows, and on one home there were tire marks spotted 10 feet up. While many people were in the homes at the time, none of them were injured. Investigators say the 22-year-old driver suffered a medical emergency and lost control.
1: ABC's Trevor Ault. The NFL exhibition season kicks off Thursday night with Carson Beck making his professional debut. The Arizona Cardinals face the Carolina Panthers in the Hall of Fame game in Ohio. I'm Stephanie Officer, ABC News.
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7: Turning even muggier through the night, keeping temperatures mild in the mid-60s to low 70s into Thursday morning. We'll start the day dry with a mix of clouds and sun. Plan for a hot and very humid afternoon with highs in the mid to upper 80s, feeling like the low 90s at times. Hit or miss downpours or thunderstorms could produce locally heavy rain into the early evening hours. Any leftover showers taper off overnight, staying uncomfortably warm and humid with lows near 70. From the Channel 3 Weather Center, I'm First Alert Chief Meteorologist Jess Langlois.

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1: And welcome back to Coast, what a wonderful day. Up next, Billy Carson talking about the holographic universe on Coast to Coast when we come right back. 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
1: And welcome back to Coast. George Norrie with you. Billy Carson, founder and CEO of Forbidden Knowledge, is a author, researcher, producer, and host known for exploring ancient civilizations, consciousness, advanced science, and the hidden patterns that connect humanity to the cosmos. He's been working on the Fractal Holographic Universe. That's his book. And here he is on Coast to Coast. Billy, welcome back. How have you been? Billy, you there?
5: I'm here, yes. Can you hear me?
1: I can hear you loud and clear, my friend. How you been?
5: Okay. Oh, fantastic. Okay, I've been great, man. I thought I was having a bad connection for a second. Okay, that's great. Yeah, I can hear you great.
1: Fractal,
5: I've been good, man. Really good.
1: Fractal Holographic Universe. What does that mean?
5: All right, yes. Yeah. So we're talking about a Fractal Holographic Universe. We're talking about the holographic principle where everything exists as fractals made of light. So what we're talking about really is fractals are patterns that exist at smaller and smaller scales, and scientists started looking into the nature of reality itself, and they discovered something interesting, that everything was a smaller version of what was in the whole. At the smallest scale, scientists actually discovered that we're living in a universe that actually has pixelation at the smallest level. So that means that the larger scale, what we're looking at, is this rendered illusion. And they began to realize that everything due to wave-particle duality in quantum physics is really light waves that are slowed down to a particular vibrational frequency that give us this illusion of solidity. So they're saying that we're living in this matrix, a matrix made of light, waves of light, waves of potential, and human consciousness appears to be what is collapsing it into the reality that we believe is unfolding. So it's really wild stuff and hard to wrap your mind around, but it's what all the top theoretical physicists and scientists are saying right now.
1: And fractal generally means a very detailed structure, doesn't it?
5: Absolutely. So if you look at, everything in nature, everything that's naturally created, we see these natural formations, these complicated natural formations, and every time you zoom into them, there's also the smallest, and the largest has the smallest, and the smallest part has the largest. And so what they did was at Pixar Studios is they took this same equation of what they found in nature, and they installed that fractal equation called the Mandelbrot set into the software to render these animations and render all the scenes and backgrounds. And they don't even have to actually make the characters anymore because of this small fractal equation. And that's what made them famous.
1: Now, if we're living in a fractal holographic universe, does that mean we're not real?
5: No, we're real, and everything about us is real. What it means is that we're part of the matrix itself, so we can't really detect it from the inside out. And so it doesn't take anything away from us because our consciousness is real. So everything that's here in the third dimension is part of the fractal. It's part of this created universe, just like all the ancients say, just like the Bible says. We're living in a creation. But what it separates us from the creation is that our consciousness is coming from a higher dimension and being streamed into this reality. So the consciousness is what keeps us real. It's just that we're temporally inhabiting this body for a period of time.
1: How did Billy Carson get involved in this incredible study?
5: Well, what happened was many years ago, I began asking the same question everyone else was asking. Like, what really is the nature of the universe? Who are we? Where are we from? And as I started looking to science for the answers, I started coming across great studies by a scientist named Dr. James Gates, Jr. Professor James Gates is a University of Maryland professor who studies supersymmetry in mathematics. He was the former scientific advisor to President Obama during that era. And he got together with a group of mathematicians and discovered something in the fabric of space-time called Adinkra codes. And in these Adinkra codes, they have mathematical error-correcting codes hidden in the fabric of nature itself. And those error-correcting codes he discovered blew me away because they're the same exact error-correcting codes that are inside of search engines and web browsers. So he discovered something that we thought we created these codes, but they exist naturally in the fabric of nature itself. And so all of a sudden, we realized that we didn't create the coding for searches and web browsers. All we simply did was we extract the code from the universe and reutilize it. We remembered something within us that already exists. And that's what got me deeper into this, because I realized that we're living in this creation that's rendered just like the ancients say. You know, the Aboriginals say we're living in sleepy time. The Hopi tribes say we're living in dream time. And the more I looked into it, I began to realize, wow, modern science is backing up what these ancient cultures already had told us.
1: How do we use these holographic universe thoughts, the fractals, to make our life better, Billy?
5: Well, if you become to realize that, you know, we're part of this much bigger thing, outside of just being a part of this entire universe and galaxy connected through this energy grid that makes up this matrix, but outside of that, the consciousness that's coming from a higher dimension and streaming in here, which is coming from the one source. Some may call it God. Some may call it the universe. Some want to call it nature. Whatever they want to call it, it doesn't really matter. The fact is that we're part of something so grand and so incredible, and we're living out a fractal of its consciousness in our reality for a short period of time to experience life subjectively. So in some way, we're intrinsically connected to this one source. In other words, the one source, let's say, for example, God, is living subjectively through each and every one of us throughout the known universe to understand what is it like to be Billy Carson? What is it like to be John, Stu, and Mary, and so forth and so on? And we're gathering this information throughout our lives, and we're transmitting it back in real time back to the source so that source can get an idea of what is it like to live in the third dimension in this particular universe.
1: There are many who believe we live in a holographic universe. Where do you fit in there, Billy?
5: I believe that we are. I don't think we're close to base reality at all. I think base reality is very... We may be in who knows how many millions and millions of levels and layers of different realities that already exist. And I believe that base reality is really far away from us, that we're probably living in an ancestor simulation. In other words, a simulation that's rendered inside of another simulation. For example, we created a video game called No Man's

0: Sky. It's very famous. Now, No Man's Sky is a video game that has 80 quadrillion planets, and the game has unlimited life forms, and the game actually never ends. It was created by 14 college students and was put on one DVD. And so, if you think about that, well, what happens when they inject AI into that video game? The people in there are going to begin to wonder, who are they, where they come from, what is reality, who is God, and all those crazy things. They're going to begin to ask the same questions we're asking, because they're going to become hyper-intelligent. Also, the other video game I looked at was The Sims. And in The Sims, they're already talking about injecting AI into The Sims, and that they may become conscious. And that the people are having babies and going to work and driving cars and everything else. At some point, they're going to say, how do we get here? Well, what was the Big Bang? For them, the Big Bang is when we turned on the console. So there's so many layers to reality, and it seems like we're creating these same realities ourselves.
1: Billy, I still can't get a physicist or an astronomer to explain what the Big Bang is. They can't do it.
0: Yeah. Yeah. If, you know, what they're saying is really technically around 13.8 million years ago or so, you know, there was this huge explosion from this one tiny mass, maybe the size of a small green pea, that then expanded outward extensively, and that this extensive outward expansion became what we now know as this entire universe. Now, what they aren't telling you, and the reason why they're afraid of it, is because prior to that Big Bang is really where we get into understanding that there was a white hole that created this bang. In other words, on the other end of the white hole is a black hole. And so now what they're beginning to get more courageous in talking about is that black holes lead to white holes into new bubble universes, and that we may be living in the exit of a white hole into this, that created this sphere that we're living in right now that we call our modern universe. But it could be the energy leaving from a black hole from a different universe completely.
1: How many universes could there be if we're living in this hologram?
0: There could be an infinite number. We're talking about infinite multiverse and also an infinite parallel reality verse. So we're talking about the number now is in Googles. Google is actually a number. And we're talking about Google time maybe to the 10th power or 15th power. So we're talking about a really huge number.
1: Where does consciousness fit into the equation, Billy?
0: Well, that's coming from the fact that we believe now that the human brain is not creating consciousness. It's actually downloading a stream of consciousness. And so the stream that's being downloaded into this realm is that our bodies are designed to pick up a particular dot frequency of that particular vibration. And so consciousness is transcending through 11 dimensions. So Michio Kaku, the famous theoretical physicist, was also taking a look at this, and he said that after they did the mathematical models, they discovered that the universe itself is 11 dimensions. And the reason why 11, the mathematical models say it would collapse. Anything higher than 11, it collapses back to 11. Anything lower, it expands to 11. And then the Brain Institute, completely separate research, they discovered something interesting. They discovered that the human mind is connecting to 11 dimensions. An independent study, separate from Michio Kaku's, so we found that the brain is connecting to 11 dimensions, and we find that the universe is 11 dimensions. And so there could be this interconnectedness with consciousness between every individual layer of reality and every individual dimension, giving us almost like a universal chakra system. It's really incredible stuff.
1: Billy, how would you recommend we use the knowledge of a fractal holographic universe in our everyday life?
0: Well, I would think that if people really could understand that we're in this programmed matrix, the importance of that and how we can use it in our everyday life is that we are also not only in the program, but we are also programmers, because our consciousness is what's fueling and driving the illusion. The illusion of solidity, the illusion of creating this reality in this realm. And so with that, we realize that there's no locked in destiny anymore, that our future is what we make it, literally. And so we have the capability of changing our reality, changing our future by changing our subconscious programming, realizing that the coding that we've been given since we were born can be altered, can be changed, can be reprogrammed.

0: our belief systems around scarcity mindset, around lack of abundance, poverty, lack of belief in ourselves. Those are all programming codes. So once you understand this, you can then begin to rewrite that code. You can change the code. You can actually begin to reprogram yourself, and you can actually then create a better outcome or a different future. We also have the ability to manifest reality. So that means that we can literally begin to understand that our conscious thoughts multiplied by action create the manifestations that we see and experience in this world. And so that means we're programming and creating our future as it unfolds.
1: Do you find that you had a different attitude about life once you began to realize what this was?
0: Yep, I sure did. There's no doubt about it. I really then began to realize that everything is conscious. And so everything that exists within the entire universe is conscious, because everything, including the atoms, all come from the creation of the divine creator. And that the vibration that is in everything, we know it. Everything is moving, nothing is at rest, is the vibration of the movement of the beginning, where it says, in the beginning was the word. That word is a frequency vibration. And even the clothes you're wearing, the microphone you're speaking into, the device I'm talking into right now, everything is absolutely conscious. And when you understand that, you begin to have more reverence for everything that you come in contact with. You begin to treat everything with more love, respect, honor. You don't destroy things. You don't take things for granted. That thing has a huge impact. Imagine a kid growing up learning that everything that they own, including their toys, is conscious and were to respect life. How would they then respect their toys, their bedroom, their everything, the people that they interact with? They may grow up in a completely different mindset.
1: But this is indeed reality, is it not?
0: Yeah. We're living in reality. The reality that's rendered for us, the reality that's here for us. And this reality is, parts of it is hard-coded, but parts of it are malleable, that we can help to really change and bend and mold. And so there's a formula that I created myself called CT multiplied by A equals M. And that formula can help you create and control your destiny to some extent. And that CT multiplied by A equals M means conscious thought multiplied by action equals manifestation. And once you install that formula into your daily life, and you live by that, you can begin to see how everything that's unfolding or that's moving forward with you is what you or yourself are actually creating. We're all doing it. We're just unconscious of it. And because we're unconscious of it, everything seems like it's randomly happening in our lives. But the reality is we have a little bit more control than we've been taught.
1: What advantage does somebody have, Billy, when they begin to realize how to use this?
0: Oh, their life doesn't become so random. Instead of, imagine a wave at the shoreline and someone sitting at the edge of the shoreline and waiting for the wave to crash over them, the wave of reality. And so they become conscious of what's happening only in the exact moment that it's happening. So they don't have a lot of time to change and alter the outcome. But now imagine surfing that wave, because you know that you have the ability to not be your thoughts, but be the observer of your thoughts. And because of that, then you now have the ability to really help to mold and change the outcome of where you are, you know, where you're going and how you're acting, how you're moving, and what reality is unfolding for you.
1: How does this affect us with our thoughts on death, Billy?
0: Well, you know, for me, it really enlightened me, because I also had a near-death experience in 2024. So I learned something really special about this, you know, just from a personal experience, that life is eternal. You are already eternal, that there is really no death, only a transition from one state to the next. And so I was flatlined for 15 minutes in 2024 from a severe case of pneumonia. I went into sepsis and organ shutdown. And it proved what I had learned from this fractal holograph universe theory, is that everything is energy. And energy cannot be destroyed. It can only be transformed. And I literally transformed from this state to another state of reality instantaneously. And when that happened, my life changed forever. I began to realize what was really going on, that we really are living in this matrix which has many levels. And you just transition from one level to the next. So my fear of death is gone.
1: We'll come back in a moment.

0: moment with Billy Carson and talked more about his incredible theory of the fractal holographic universe. We'll take calls with him next hour here on Coast to Coast AM.
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1: News, I'm Ted Lindner. President Trump pushing back on polls that show disapproval of his handling of the economy. He did so on Wednesday during a rally in Vegas.
2: Speaking to supporters in Las Vegas, President Trump says he deserves more credit for a strong American economy.
3: More Americans are working in the United States right now.
2: Ahead of the midterm elections, the president is touting no tax on tips or overtime and lower prescription drug prices.
1: Fox's Jared Halpern. Israel announcing Thursday two soldiers were killed, four seriously wounded when an explosive device detonated in southern Lebanon, marking the first Israeli death since a June truce with Hezbollah was announced. And the Powerball jackpot on Wednesday night was worth $786 million, and there was no big winner. That means it jumps to at least $856 million for Saturday night. Good luck. 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
16: This is a Bloomberg Money Minute. After Paramount Skydance this week posted far stronger than forecast results for the just-finished quarter, the object of its affection opens its books today. Warner Brothers Discovery, which Paramount is trying to acquire for $110 billion, is expected to post its fourth straight quarter of losses, with the loss of NBA programming hurting the company's results in particular. One bright spot, if you can call it that, delayed litigation from parties trying to stop the Warner acquisition, mean Paramount could be forced to pay a $650 million fee. Beer giant Molson Coors reports earnings today, and it's expected to post its ninth straight quarter of declining sales volume as consumers, especially young adults, increasingly opt for non-alcoholic beverages, a category into which Molson Coors has thus far struggled to expand. That broader trend should give a boost to Monster Beverage, which also reports today and is expected to deliver record quarterly earnings and revenue. Andrew O'Day, Bloomberg.
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19: Turning even muggier through the night, keeping temperatures mild in the mid-60s to low 70s into Thursday morning. We'll start the day dry with a mix of clouds and sun. Plan for a hot and very humid afternoon with highs in the mid to upper 80s, feeling like the low 90s at times. Hit or miss downpours or thunderstorms could produce locally heavy rain into the early evening hours. Any leftover showers taper off overnight, staying uncomfortably warm and humid with lows near 70. From the Channel 3 Weather Center, I'm First Alert Chief Meteorologist Jess Langlois.

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1: We'll take your calls next hour with Billy Carson as we talk about fractal holographic universe. 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
3: Whether it's physical activity, obesity, diet, smoking, low on hormones, stress, sleep disorders, or your age can be supported by reducing inflammation and aiding the body to heal itself appropriately. 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
0: And welcome back. George Norrie with you along with Billy Carson. We'll take calls with Billy next hour here on Coast to Coast as we talk about the fractal universe. This near-death experience that you had, Billy, really wakened you up, didn't it?
3: Oh, it did. It really did. It was really amazing because, prior to that, I didn't know what to expect, obviously, in that transition process. And I was laying there in the hospital bed with all these hoses in my nose and this cardiac technology on my chest and all these IVs in my veins, and I was in complete agony as the bacteria was like really destroying my my white blood cells were destroying everything and creating, and they were moving towards 40 count, and they gave me these antibiotics, but the antibiotics that they gave me wasn't fighting off the bacteria, and they couldn't figure it out, so they sent blood samples out to get a custom antibiotic. With that time it took for them to do that, and the time that I was being ravaged by the bacteria, it's what took me into sepsis and then eventually organ failure. And so it was a transition, but now what happened was at first I was here, and then the next moment I literally felt like my eyes closed and I woke up somewhere else. And this place was so vibrant and so bright and so clear. And it appeared like I was floating over this huge green forest, and there was an opening somewhere down there, like in the middle almost, like two-thirds away to the other end. And when I saw the opening, because I saw it and thought about it, I actually literally ended up down there instantaneously, but my feet never actually touched the ground. But I didn't have feet. I did have hands, so I knew that I had a body. And then something was showing me these rendered or three-dimensional faces that looked like faces of different types of people or races or hominids or whatever it was. For it looked like it was going over millions of years of different types of people and was flipping like a flip book really fast. And then after that, I was told that I can stay here. I can stay there forever. But if I stayed, I would never go back. And if I did go back, it was going to be very hard. And I thought about it for a little while, and I said I wanted to go back. And as soon as I said the word back, I was back in my body. And I can hear them calling for the paddles to be charged. And I was trying to tell them to tell him I'm back, but I wasn't really back. I was just kind of, I guess, in this intermediary phase between being back. And then I heard the machine, my heart coming back. I heard the beep, beep, beep, beep, beep.
0: Oh,
3: and just kind of slowly kicked back in. And then I was back in my body. Now, fortunately, I didn't feel the charge. I didn't feel it because I guess I wasn't fully back conscious or connected back to the body. But I was in severe pain when I finally came all the way back. And it was a wild experience, something I'll never forget. But I do know that that other place, it was real. It wasn't fake. It was real. It exists. And I was there.
0: Did you go into cardiac arrest?
3: Yeah, I did. All the organs started failing. And from the sepsis. Sepsis is a deadly thing. You know, it really was very fortunate. The doctor told me the reason why I was able to make it back from all of this was simply because of how healthy I was, you know, being, you know, 228 pounds, but at 6'4", 6'4", 228 pounds. I did lose a lot of weight going into the hospital from the actual the bacterial infection, but all that strength in the hand, all the training.

0: training and working out, for climbing and hiking, for all the, you know, the tours that take people on all over the world to these ancient sites, walking 180 miles through the deserts and all this. It really prepared me for the fight of my life with this. Had I not been in that much physical condition or that physical shape and stature, they told me I would have been consumed and I would have been not been able to come back.
1: Does everybody go through that kind of experience?
0: That's a good question. I went to Dr. Daniel Amen. He's my psychiatrist. He's actually one of the top psychiatrists in the world, the owner of Amen Clinics. And I went to him because he did a SPECT scan of my brain years prior for a car accident that I was in, and I was on his TV show, Scan My Brain. He had found a way to heal the part of my brain that got injured when I had that car accident, and it was affecting my GPS, my natural GPS ability. In other words, knowing landmarks and remembering where I was. He fixed that through his techniques and his supplements. So I went back to him to talk to him about this, and he asked me a lot about the, you know, the near-death experience and what happened. And I said, what is your pure interest in this? He said, well, he said, I have quite a few patients over the last 30 or 40 years that have had near-death experiences, and I'm really curious about collecting the information on them, because about 80% have good experiences like you did. And he said about 20% of the people have really bad experiences, that they go somewhere really dark, dangerous, and not nice in their experience. Maybe it's a warning to them. Maybe it's to show them that they're, whatever they're doing in their life isn't right. He wasn't quite sure himself, but he said about 80% have positive experiences.
1: It's like a hellish experience to those that don't, though, right? Isn't it?
0: Correct, yeah. He said very scary, very just dark and really strange and horrifying for some of them, actually. Some of them were completely traumatized by it. And the others, you know, like I say, for some reason they taken to this incredible place where they, you know, they didn't feel anything, any worry. My body felt completely healthy. I felt my eyesight was incredible. And I know that my eyesight is a little bit diminished here in this realm because of glaucoma in my right eye. But there, everything looked like it was in 8K, which is incredible.
1: That is amazing.
0: Yeah.
1: Back to the holographic universe. How was it designed, Billy, by the designer itself?
0: That's a great question. So if we were trying to be universal CSI agents and we were investigating the crime of creation, we would begin to look for clues. And the first thing we look for, we try to see if we can find a fingerprint. And that fingerprint, in my opinion, is something called phi, pi. It's also the golden ratio. It's also the Adinkra codes that we've now discovered through Professor James Gates Jr.'s work. And it's also the fractal equation that was discovered by Benoit Mandelbrot, the Mandelbrot set equation. So when we look at all those things and we combine them together, we begin to find this fingerprint of creation. Those are all parts of the fingerprint. And this fingerprint leads to a master architect, a master creator. And so it's really pointing to the fact that there is a creator and that we're living inside of a creation. And this creation is sacred geometry and all these other mathematical symbols and codes that help to make up this matrix. Scientists did one other study as well. They discovered something called eighth dimensional quasi crystals in a laboratory setting. And when they tilted the eighth dimensional quasi crystals in a particular angle, it cast down what they call a light shadow of the fourth dimensional quasi crystal cube. And when they tilted that cube in a particular angle, it cast down a light shadow of a sphere. So they're now saying that potentially the codes that are in Pi Phi, the Adinkra codes and the Mandelbrot set, all that could be inside of this sphere that's a light version of a lighter shadow from a higher dimensional quasi-crystal. And so now we're even getting deeper to maybe understanding what is the technology, the spiritual technology used to create this realm itself.
1: That is pretty dramatic. Now, how would you use this in your everyday life? How would you tell people?
0: Well, I tell people to understand that life is literally what you make it. And if you can really begin to understand that we're coded in the matrix, just like in the Matrix movie, those green symbols moving up and down the screen, that's not just a TV or a Hollywood movie. It is a documentary. And that if you realize what Neo was able to do, he was able to use his consciousness and his awareness

0: to change and bend and mold reality. The key to changing things in this reality is all about having awareness. Until you're aware, you don't even understand that you have the power to change, or to change things, change yourself, change outcomes. And if you, now when you have awareness, so what happens with awareness, you become the observer of your own thoughts. You disconnect from your thoughts. A lot of people are living day to day, moment by moment, thinking that they are their thoughts. The thoughts are separate from who we actually are. And when you bring awareness to the fact that you can observe your own thoughts, you can process them, and you can actually change your thoughts, and you can change where you respond to the actions that you'll take behind those thoughts, you can get different outcomes. For example, if you're triggered by something or someone, and you get ready to maybe yell or become very angry, you can actually observe that and from a higher dimensional concept of thinking, and you can stop yourself from having that outburst. You can stop yourself from being angry and frustrated. You can stop yourself from getting a bad reaction to what happened to you, to that trigger that happened to you. You can also change the potential future action you would normally take. Instead of having a knee-jerk reaction, you could take space between stimulus and response, and that space between stimulus and response will allow you to focus and have a much better decision on how you're going to respond to a situation, giving you a much better outcome, a less stressed outcome, and an outcome that really favors your greater good and puts you in the highest version of yourself, the highest vibration. And understanding this, because this is all part of the matrix and the coding, we are also part fractally, we are part programmers in this matrix ourselves.
1: How would you as a parent teach your child something like this and not make it too complicated?
0: Yeah, that's great. I would tell them to look at nature, look at the clouds in the sky, look at the swirl and the hurricane and the tornado, and look at the top of your head. You know, look at this nebula photo from the space agency, and look at the iris in your eye. Look at the tree branches on the tree, and then, you know, look at the branches in your lungs. And look at this walnut, the shape of this walnut, and how it's good for the brain with omega-3s. And look at the shape of your brain. It's all fractals. And I would begin to get them to connect through nature and to understand and see how nature's interconnected on the larger scale all the way down to the smaller scale, that everything is another version of the same thing, and that we're part of this great divine plan. And to get them to understand that everything out here that exists in this realm is part of this divine plan, and it's all conscious. And so everything that we have in this realm is conscious, and to revere life and revere conscious things with love and honor and dignity and respect. And I think a kid growing up with that mindset and understanding of life and reality will grow up in a totally different mindset.
1: Is it easy to get this if you don't understand it?
0: I think it's really easy. So I wrote the book Fractal Holographic Universe, The Matrix Code Revealed, and it became a bestseller in fractal mathematics, quantum theory, and science and philosophy. And I think the reason why it became such a bestseller so quickly is because it really breaks it down in a very easy-to-understand way, a very palatable, understandable way, where anyone can begin to wrap their mind around it. And I give a lot of sources, and I also give a lot of breakdowns and connections to nature, because we all live in nature and we understand nature. We are nature. And I think that makes it so easy to understand. And I gradually take them on this journey through the book, getting more and more complex and scientific, so that they, you know, ease them into it and then begin to help them wrap their mind around the science and give a lot of source links to the science itself, so they can really dig deeper and become researchers and understand what is it that we're part of, what is it that we're interconnected with, what is it that we're living in. And once people begin to wrap their mind around that, they'll never be the same.
1: Does it make you a better person?
0: I think it makes me a better person, because I really do revere and have respect for things in a way that I didn't have before I had this complete understanding. I feel like I was a pretty decent person, you know. I think most people are pretty decent people. But having this deeper understanding, I began to see things differently. Like sometimes when people, I started looking at them totally differently, understanding how energy moves and how the matrix is made and how soul energy and soul force kind of reincarnates here from time to time. I started seeing those people as maybe brand new souls. In other words, these souls are babies. They have maybe only been here a few times, maybe even only one time. And this could be like dealing with an adolescent or a toddler or some

0: someone in their terrible twos versus a person that could have been here thousands of times, which acts much more mature. We all know these children, George, that are, we say they have an old soul. And so some of them, these old souls, they could have been here hundreds, maybe even thousands of times before, back into this matrix. And so they've grown. Their spirit has grown in strength and respect, dignity, honor, ability, consciousness, awareness. And some people who aren't like that, maybe they could be infants in spirit, in the spiritual realm, and just coming here for the first few times. So I have a lot more empathy, believe it or not, for people when they're acting out and doing the craziest things. I begin to realize I'm just dealing with a spiritual child.
1: What about that person, Billy, that just doesn't get it?
0: Mm-hmm. Yeah, there's going to be people like that in anything that you do or know or learn, or, you know, no matter where you are in the world, who you are, what status, it doesn't matter, rich, poor, black, white. There's always going to be some people like that that are more like NPCs, non-player characters in video games. And we just have to let them be who they are. I really learned, you know, through this whole process that there are 101 ways to enlightenment, and everyone is on their own specific journey. And some people, it may take them many lifetimes to completely become awake and aware. Some people might be just NPCs and are just here as programs in the matrix to test us, to try to distract us, to see if we're ready for moving and advancing to the next level.
1: Where does God fit into the equation here?
0: Well, that's a great question. I think that God is 100% real. I think that what we've done in this particular realm is we've taken God for granted. We've tried to break God down to this finite form and turn God into our own personal slave. So anytime we need it, if we want to win a basketball game, we tell God to grant us this right. If we want to win the lottery, it's up to God. If we want to heal something, it's up to God. I think that a lot of us have really turned God into this personal slave. I need to pay my bill next week, make it happen, get out there and wave that wand for me. And I think that it's really an injustice to what God really is. I believe that God is a master creator, a master architect, not of just this realm, but of infinite realms, that God is a master creator of infinite parallel realities and the multiverse itself. And that what God has done is this divine spark that created everything in the universe is inside of every single individual atom throughout this known universe, including the atoms that make up our entire body. And God's consciousness is streaming directly into us, so that the real true awakening is realizing that we are a fractal of God itself. We're a fractal of the Creator, and we have the power to create. And if we didn't have that power, guess what? There would be nothing here. There'd be no device for me to speak to you on tonight. There would be no clothes on my body. There'd be no cars or houses. There would be nothing. It only exists because God granted us the divine ability to become co-creators in this reality. And I think we need to understand that God is most likely outside of this realm, out here creating new dimensions and realities at all times.
1: Billy, we're going to come back and take some phone calls with you in just a moment on Coast to Coast AM with Billy Carson.
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2: From ABC News, I'm Stephanie Officer. The Trump administration's immigration crackdown saw a record number of deportations in July. ABC's Armando Garcia.
3: 51,000 arrests in July. That is the largest monthly arrest number in DHS history. What we don't know is who is being targeted. Are these people with final orders of removal? Are these people with criminal convictions? What we do know, however, is that this does come as DHS has strengthened their ties with TSA, collaborating to target and arrest people who have overstayed their visas. It is another example of how the Trump administration is not only arresting people at historic levels, but they're also increasing the number of people that are susceptible to deportation.
2: The race for U.S. Senate in Michigan taking shape. On Tuesday night, Democrats in the state chose progressive candidate Dr. Abdul El-Sayed as the party's nomination. ABC's Stephen Portnoy.
4: There was a real effort by El-Sayed today to extend an olive branch and to consolidate the party behind him. Haley Stevens offered her statement of support. El-Sayed himself specifically mentioned his commitment to what he called Jewish safety, saying it's the same commitment he has to the safety of his own daughters, that after making his own antipathy toward Israel and its war on Hamas a central focus of his campaign.
2: Well, you're still basking in summer's glow, but a popular coffee flavor and the season associated with it are just around the corner. ABC's Rebecca Jarvis with a PSL preview.
5: Pumpkin spice and everything nice. But is fall coming too soon, even for lovers of the autumnal drink?
6: I'm still soaking in summer, so I'm like not quite ready.
5: Pumpkin spice is big business for the coffee giants and countless other businesses with pumpkin spice products. One estimate saying that the pumpkin spice market is worth $1.7 billion globally.
2: Beyoncé surprise dropped the Morning Dew remix pack, including this track with husband Jay-Z.
7: No more slow jams, no more R&B, no more.
2: It's expected that it will appear on the 20th anniversary edition of Beyoncé's V-Day album next month. 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
2: Officials at a German airport say they discovered a drone packed with explosives near a Ukrainian cargo jet.
10: The drone was located in a cargo area separate from the passenger terminal. Moments later, police say a DHL cargo plane struck a second unidentified object near that same airport. After aborting its landing amid the security scare, the DHL aircraft sustaining minor damage. That incident now also being investigated.
2: ABC's Tom Sufi-Burridge. Australian airliner Jetstar plans on charging passengers for using the overhead compartments next year. The airline says it wants to streamline boarding and improve on-time departures. A day after saying the condition of an injured bald eagle worsened, rescuers ordered a lab workup.
11: The famous

0: and a bone marrow biopsy. As you may recall, Jackie is one half of the extremely popular Big Bear Valley Nest Cam duo, Jackie and Shadow. Jackie's care team plans to review her test results and says that there is still lab work to be done.
1: Maryland wildlife officials say for the second time in as many weeks, a beaver bit someone in Cunningham Falls State Park. Both beavers were euthanized and now areas of the park are closed off for safety. I'm Stephanie Officer, ABC News.
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5: Turning even muggier through the night, keeping temperatures mild in the mid-60s to low 70s into Thursday morning. We'll start the day dry with a mix of clouds and sun. Plan for a hot and very humid afternoon with highs in the mid to upper 80s, feeling like the low 90s at times. Hit or miss downpours or thunderstorms could produce locally heavy rain into the early evening hours. Any leftover showers taper off overnight, staying uncomfortably warm and humid with lows near 70. From the Channel 3 Weather Center, I'm First Alert Chief Meteorologist Jess Langlois.

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1: Do we live in a holographic universe? Billy Carson sure says yes, and we'll take calls with him when we come right back on Coast to Coast AM.
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3: Welcome back, George Norrie, along with Billy Carson. 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
3: Good for you. And how are you feeling these days physically? You all right now?
4: Yeah, I'm feeling really good. It took me a year and a half to recover from the pneumonia and the whole thing, but I've gotten most of my weight back. I'm back up to at least 220 pounds now, feeling very healthy. I feel like my strength is about 95% back. And I'm doing very well. Thank you for asking.
3: How many years ago did we do our Beyond Belief television show? A couple, at least, before you got sick, wasn't it?
4: Yeah, it was before. We did one in 2017, 2018, and 2019, I believe.
3: Time goes just clicks by.
4: Yeah, I know, so quick. I was just recently at the same Sedona stage show location that I did a stage show with you at many years ago.
3: Yeah.
4: I was just there the other day.
3: Do we have control over the fractal holographic universe? Do we have free will there?
4: Free will is a real strange thing. It does exist, but it takes a lot of awareness. And so what scientists did was they did an experiment where they were putting people in individual rooms in a laboratory setting, and they connected their minds to an EEG cap, which is just this cap that has sensors to pick up brain waves connected to a computer. They were trying to track and map emotions and emotional states based on what visual input a person gets. In other words, they were showing them on a screen, a projector screen, images of a field of flowers, a woman holding a baby, and then another random scene would come up where with like wars and death and destruction. And they were mapping these emotional states based on visual inputs. Now, they were showing each different scene 10 seconds apart, because that was just the way this experiment was structured. What they noticed stunned them, because they didn't anticipate this part of the experiment to happen. They started seeing that the human mind was transmitting up to 7 seconds in advance what the next emotional state of the next image was going to be before it even showed up on the screen. And this was a complete accident within this scientific study. They started, so they replicated it and did it again, and sure enough, up to 7 seconds in advance, the mind started transmitting the imagery or the emotion of the imagery to the computer. And so they started realizing that, wait a minute, time might be significantly delayed. In other words, this image had already in some way showed up before the person even had a chance, or we even had a chance to perceive it. And the mind, though, the consciousness, is operating in a different state of understanding and was able to transmit the emotional state to the computer. So they did it again with numbers and random number generators, and it just kept finding out that reality is delayed. And now what does this mean for your question? What does this mean for destiny, and do we have control over it? What they found was that when you are aware of yourself in a higher state, a higher vibration, in other words, you're, like I said earlier, you're not your thoughts, you're the observer of your thoughts. When you operate from the observer mindset, you're operating closer to real time. You're like you're surfing the wave of reality, whereas a lot of people are waiting for the

0: reality wave to crash over them to recognize what state they're in or what moments happened. And so when you're surfing the wave, you're closer to that that data or that input. So it gives you a much better ability to mold and change the potential outcomes, because now you're able to make better conscious thoughts and better conscious decisions and take more aligned action in those decisions to get a much more high vibrational result. They were asking Michael Jordan about his ability to score 32 points a game and what's happening when he's out there, because it looks like he's weaving through everybody in midair. And he says, you know, for me, it seems like they're almost standing still. And so what they're talking about is when he got into the flow state. In that flow state, he's surfing the wave of reality. He's closer to real-time data. And so from his perspective, they were almost standing still, giving him the ability to move and maneuver and weave through those people in midair like they were actually just frozen in time. And so this is something that we're all capable of doing. It's getting into this higher meditative state of reality so that we're closer to real-time and gives us the ability to make better decisions.
1: It is dramatic. I've heard from a lot of professional sports people that they have learned how to mentally slow down time, Billy.
0: Mm-hmm. Yes, exactly. What's happening is they get into the flow state, they're surfing the wave of reality. So time begins to just kind of unfold itself and move away. They realize that clocks exist. Time doesn't exist. It's the clocks that make us think that time is real. And so when you get into that flow state, time just kind of breaks down. And you become closer to what we call real-time data or real-time information, real-time input, so you can make better decisions. It gives you the illusion that things are slowing down or maybe even almost stopping while you're still moving.
1: Let's go to the phones. Don in Alberta, Canada, to get us started. Go ahead, Donald.
2: Hi, George. Hi, Billy.
1: Hey.
0: Hey.
2: George, so are you satisfied with his how the universe was created now, so we can move on with it?
1: I'm not quite there yet, Donnie, but I'm getting closer.
2: Yeah, somebody just activated the wrap in this big sphere, and all of a sudden, boom, they created the universe. But it's all light and energy. When you're talking about the sports player, I was watching this guy, Hallard. He's a soccer player over in Europe, and he just plays with people on the court like a cat plays with a mouse. It's just amazing to watch, but that's what he's doing. He's making time stand still. He knows what you're going to do before you do it, and I've heard other people say the same thing in sports. But what I found is that if you want to create something, you go up to the highest level and then you work, you get permission, and then it comes down to the physical plane to create. But what I was going to ask you, Billy, is have you played with there's a very basic experiment where you take a laser light and shine it through a prism, and then you look like a stenograph, those pictures that don't look like anything, but when you stare at them, they become three-dimensional, and you can actually see the code, what they call the matrix, or whatever the case may be. Have you tried that, or any of these other... I was trying to find something that I could, like, throw out to the general public, that they could actually see what you're talking about, and increase their awareness, and realize that they can create using the fractals of light and energy to create things around them.
0: Yeah, that's a great question that you put up there. I was just in a podcast where this exact conversation just came up. The podcast is pre-recorded. I guess it's going to air maybe any day now, or maybe in a week or so. It was not my podcast, it was someone else's podcast, but they were talking about exactly what you're talking about right now, that in every case study that they showed, somebody with a release of DNT with the laser and a particular angle, giving the breakdown of the light, when they look in that particular angle, they were able to see the matrix code itself. And this was different people, different parts of the world, completely disconnected from one another, running this same particular test and experiment, discovered with the same technique that you're talking about, that they were able to actually see the matrix and see what's behind the veil, kind of peek behind this veil of illusory that we're living in. And it seems to be very, very real that we are living in the matrix. And for those listening, it doesn't take away from God, didn't take away from creation. What it is we're

0: looking for the mystery of what this realm is and how it was created. And so it appears that this could be this fractal holographic matrix of light, which is running on frequency, energy, and vibration.
1: Does it make you a better person, Billy, the knowledge of this?
0: I feel like I'm better. I mean, I feel like I know a lot more about, have a better understanding of myself and the world around me. So it takes away a lot of random questions that a person might normally continuously ask. And I feel like because I feel like this information is really resonating with me in a way that, and I understand it in a way that allows me to realize that I have a certain level of control over my reality. I really feel like now I can't control outcomes completely, and I can't, you know, stop wars from happening and things like that. Individually, collectively we can, but individually I have a certain amount of control over my own reality tunnel.
1: Let's go to Adam in Mississippi. Hey, Adam, welcome to the program.
2: Hey, George. Hey, Billy.
0: Hey.
2: Made myself a peanut butter sandwich. I believe in hospitality. And my questions are, do you believe God's seven-day creation, number one? Number two, have you heard of the PC game Star Citizen? And I have a bonus question. What's your opinion about the Nolan Wells case? Do you believe astral travel could be used to have the truth of his passing?
0: Okay. All right, a couple questions there. Yeah, so in the case of the seven-day theory, the seven-day theory is very interesting. I've really pondered it a lot trying to figure out what is this seven-day theory all about, and is it literally an actual 7 days, or is it 7 days from a different perspective? In other words, we perceive 7 days as on this planet around this particular sun, each day is only being 24 hours. That's because of the rotation of the Earth on its axis, and then the year is created by the movement of the Earth around the sun. But different planets are different sizes, different rotational periods, and different solar orbits create different time frames. And so I often try to realize and understand what perspective is this stated from, because what if it's not Earth perspective, then it wouldn't be what we have grown to know and understand being born here, right? And so that raises a lot more questions. And if it's referencing what we perceive as a seven-day theory, it's quite possible, but just basic standard science is telling us that the universe has evolved to this state and grown to this state over billions of years. But since, time is malleable and changeable, and really the arrow of time itself is only created by us so that we can navigate this matrix, it's also quite possible that this seven-day theory could be real from another perspective. And then it was given to us to help us understand that the speed of creation persists because photons don't experience time. So when a photon leaves the surface of the sun and travels 8 light seconds from the sun to our eye, the photon itself doesn't experience the 8 seconds. It just instantaneously is inside of our eye. So it's possible, knowing from that perspective, that, man, maybe, just maybe, all of this without the arrow of time could be virtually almost instant. So it's, man, it just raises so many more incredible questions. It's a good one. The video game you're referencing, I've never heard of that particular game. And astral projection with the Nolan Wells case, I haven't heard anything about astral projection. But what I do know is that the astral projection is so real that the ancients have talked about it. It's talked about in the animal tablets of Thoth. He specifically talks about the ability to astral project. And he talks about astral projecting from the body to access the Duat that's underneath the Great Pyramid and going into the different portals. And we know now from the new research that just happened with Filippo Biondi and Armando May and their team of scientists, they use a SAR scan technology, synthetic aperture radar, from space to scan beneath the pyramids at Giza, and they discovered this incredible super megalithic underground area the size of several Burj Khalifa that exist beneath the Great Pyramid, and they found energy moving back and forth down there. So could it be that this place is located, the Duat location is real? And if so, Thoth has the frequencies and vibrations that you're supposed to speak after you astral project to enter into the Duat. And so I'm not sure how it relates to the Nolan Wells case, but I do believe that astral projection is real, and it actually can be done.
1: Let's go to Joe.

0: Oh, in Monterey, California. Hi, Joe.
1: Okay, thank you for taking my call. Okay, I have a question, but I also have some experience that he might find very interesting. Oh, number one, I do believe the mind can go beyond 11 dimensions, way beyond that. One of the things I've discovered, in between the dimensions, there's like, I think it's a kind of a quantum wave function. Mm-hmm. Basically, it's like a step-down transformer from one dimension to another. It's a law. These are two. They're long equations, but if you put two of them together, like one on top of the other, like in parallel for these dimensions, in between them, there's a certain symbol. And in certain areas of these equations, I saw this on another dimension, another world. Also, you said the human mind can only go up to 11 dimensions. When you work with yourself spiritually and raise your state of being, the universe becomes more user-friendly. The physical universe becomes more user-friendly, which is to say you can manifest certain things. Also, the mind can control time. And you, when you go into these lower states of consciousness, when you say when the mind slows down, you go into these lower frequencies, you can actually slow down time. Thank you, George, for taking my call.
0: Good thoughts. What do you think, Billy?
2: Yeah, sounds phenomenal. I think he's spot on. And yeah, what I said was that the Brain Institute says that the brain connects up to 11 dimensions. They recognize the 11 dimensions exist, but there could be even higher states connections other than that. But they've documented the 11. This is the one thing that and that part is not like it's not metaphysics or science and philosophy that I stated. It's actually coming from real scientists, and so. They said up to 11, which means there could be even more. So he's probably right.
0: Indeed, indeed. Let's take another quick call, and then we'll go to a break, and we'll come back with final calls. First-time caller, James in Florida. James, go ahead.
3: Yes. Hey, George and Dr. Carson. I'd like to start by saying that your book, The Manifestation Codes, mm-hmm. changed my life. And that's not hyperbole. Specifically the seven emerald laws of manifestations. I have it open to that page right now. Real quickly, yeah, last year at this time, I was in, I was going down what I would call a death spiral, just alcohol abuse and that kind of coupled with just really poor eating habits. I always worked out, but you know, you don't address the diet, then you're really in trouble. And I was on I actually had to go into the ER because you know, my blood pressure was just out of control. So I probably should have called in last night to Ben Fuchs, but anyway, 1 year later, fast forward, I just focused on your manifestation codes, and I've been able to lose 25 pounds.
0: Good for
3: I'm
0: you.
3: Working with my I'm working with my doctor to just eradicate all BP meds. But as part of this healing journey, I really lean on my energy centers, the chakras. Mm-hmm. I meditate and focus individually on each chakra and you know, visualize them completely being aligned. So how does that integrate? How do your chakras actually integrate with the fractal universe?
2: Yeah, that's a good question. And it was one that I was kind of trying to lead up to. I never got around to it, but I'm glad you brought it up now so I can actually go into it. So we look at what the work of Michio Kaku, for example, right, where he says that their mathematical models state that the universe is at least 11 dimensions. And every time they try to build a model higher than 11, it collapses back to 11. If they go too high, it becomes an unstable universe. And if they go too low, it becomes unstable. But 11 stabilizes. It doesn't mean that there wouldn't be more than 11 dimensions. They just haven't found the mathematical codes for it. But what's interesting is that the completely separate research of the brain in

0: Institute saying that the mind is connecting and working in 11 dimensions. And so I begin to see that these 11 dimensions could potentially be like these universal chakras. In other words, we have them in our body, but that's a fractal. That's a fractal of what's happening on a much larger scale, that our consciousness is connecting to each individual dimension, just like the energetic grids within our chakra system within the body.
1: Fantastic. Billy, we're going to come back and take final calls with you in a moment on Coast to Coast AM.

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1: News. I'm Sue Guzman. President Trump says a deal to reopen the Strait of Hormuz could happen soon. Vice President J.D. Vance telling Fox's The Ingram Angle the cost of living issues in the U.S. will subside once the conflict is over.
2: Those oil prices are going to come down and stay down. Iran will never have a nuclear weapon, and the United States will be in a stronger position. But we're kind of in the middle of the game, and I think people are trying to prejudge exactly how this is going to go.
1: President Trump pushing back on polls that show disapproval of his handling of the economy.
3: Speaking to supporters in Las Vegas, President Trump says he deserves more credit for a strong American economy.
4: More Americans are working in the United States right now.
3: Ahead of the midterm elections, the president is touting no tax on tips or overtime and lower prescription drug prices.
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9: This is Bloomberg Money Minute. Mexico is far and away the world's largest producer and exporter of avocados, and the U.S. relies heavily on it for supply. And that's why this is a worry. The U.S. has suspended government activities in the Mexican state that accounts for roughly three-quarters of the country's avocado production. The move directly impacts the U.S. Department of Agriculture's regulatory officials responsible for authorizing exports. The duration of the suspension was not immediately made clear. Today we get more insight into the U.S. labor market, including the government measure of U.S. worker productivity in this year's April to June quarter. Productivity growth should remain subdued as hours worked rose nearly as quickly as output. The year-over-year pace should also step down from its elevated rate at the start of the year. Today we also get the monthly measure of layoff notices from Challenger, Gray & Christmas and the Labor Department's weekly tally of new unemployment claim filings. Andrew O'Day, Bloomberg Radio.
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12: Turning even muggier through the night, keeping temperatures mild in the mid-60s to low 70s into Thursday morning. We'll start the day dry with a mix of clouds and sun. Plan for a hot and very humid afternoon with highs in the mid to upper 80s, feeling like the low 90s at times. Hit or miss downpours or thunderstorms could produce locally heavy rain into the early evening hours. Any leftover showers taper off overnight, staying uncomfortably warm and humid with lows near 70. From the Channel 3 Weather Center, I'm First Alert Chief Meteorologist Jess Langlois.

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0: And welcome back to our final segment. George Norrie with you. Billy Carson with us. His website is linked up at coasttocoastam.com. He's got a number of books that you can find on his website. Billy, what's your next project?
5: My next project is my tour to Egypt in October. The Egypt tour, then right after that, the Mexico tour, and then the Australia and the Peru tour, Easter Island, Stonehenge. So a lot of big tours moving between now and all the way deep into 2027.
0: What do you find to be one of the most fascinating aspects of this planet?
5: Well, I really find that the fact that we're living on this very slim thing called the crust of the Earth, and that we're like just on the top level, but beneath our feet are so many amazing wonders that we have never tapped into. So many incredible, huge honeycomb-shaped geode areas beneath the Earth. So many potential areas for even life that's yet undiscovered to exist within the Earth's crust itself, beneath the Earth's crust. And so many other areas within the Earth that hold so many incredible mysteries as to our origins and who we truly are.
0: Let's go to final calls. Let's go to Jim in Wisconsin. Go ahead, Jim.
6: Yes, Stuart. First of all, I want to tell you, you do a wonderful job of interviewing people, and I'm learning a lot from you. I want to ask your guest, are you still there?
0: Yeah.
6: I want to ask your guest, you were talking about earlier about nature. Now, I learned a lot of things from my dad when we used to go hunting about nature. And I love going out and fishing and out in the woods, and I don't hunt no more, but I love taking trails, walking the trails, listening to the birds and all that. And I was wondering, you were speaking about your children. You ever do that with your children?
5: That's a great question. Yeah, I have 5 children. They're all adults now, and 5 grandchildren. So one of the things I really loved about my children is that I used to take them to nature parks, natural preserves, and let them see the nature, be in the nature, experience nature, listen to the bird song. And then we would go over, you know, nature books and nature documentaries and learn about the animals that were within some of these preserves and areas that we were walking through and hiking through, so they can get an understanding, a reverence for their lives and how they're living and what they may be going through and how to preserve life and preserve these species. And so that was something really cool. I really enjoyed all the nature walks and all the hiking that I did with my kids. And now I'm looking forward to doing them with my grandkids now. So if they're just now coming, you know, some of them are older enough. I have an 8-year-old and a 7-year-old that I'm now starting to hang out with. And so the other's a little bit too young still, just being toddlers, and one's a baby, but I'm really looking forward to reliving that whole experience again, so thanks for asking.
0: Billy, what do you think of time? It just never stops.
5: Mm-hmm. Yeah, time is interesting because clocks exist, but time doesn't really exist. And, you know, so from a higher dimension, the past, present, and future exist all at once. So if we were a 4th dimension, 5th, 6th, 7th, or higher dimensional beings looking down into the 3rd dimension, we would see the past, present, and future simultaneously, kind of like in that movie Interstellar, when his ship broke apart and he fell into the Tesseract. he fell into the fourth dimension.

0: digital hypercube, also in ancient times known as Metatron's cube. He's looking in through the veins inside that reality, and he can see from that dimension into his old house, and he can see his daughter in the house at different ages, but in different rooms. The same daughter, the same house, but she was different ages within different rooms in the house. And that's how we can look at our lives from a higher dimension, if you can understand and wrap your mind around that. A higher dimensional being could be observing us in our own house, but at different ages and different stages of our life within different rooms of that house. That's how reality actually exists.
1: West of the Rockies, Iasius is with us in Maui, Hawaii. Hello, Iasius.
2: Hi. Oh, hi. Hello. I'll try to make this question quick because my head is kind of spinning. There's so many different theories he has that's kind of very intriguing to me. But anyways, let's cut it really short to the universe, our solar system, the planets. I kind of believe that everything is kind of built out of light, but why are we being downloaded these planets to see? And I hear from other people that these are fabricated renderations from an artist, that they're not really what we see. And then there's also the gravity ship of light. So yeah. I'm a little confused.
0: Yeah, those are some hypotheses that are out there with people. A lot of those people tend to believe in the flat earth theory and that the sun is, in some way, I've heard them say it's a light bulb or some type of a light, and everything else out there is just an artistic rendering. I have respect for those people who believe that, and maybe that's their perspective on reality. I just don't see that from my scientific studies, and a lot of the scientists and astrophysicists that I've worked with and researched and investigated with, and also done interviews with on my own podcast on Forbidden Knowledge. I'm really beginning to believe that that space is real, that these planets and these moons, they are real, they exist. But everything in the third dimension, including a planet, your house, the clothes you're wearing, the device you're speaking into, your cell phone, whatever, everything exists as waves of light. That is now well known in quantum theory. Waves of light, actually technically waves of potential, and that these potential waves collapse into the illusion of solidity based on our conscious intervention. In other words, it's called the observer effect in quantum mechanics. And so when you look at something, it collapses into something that you believe is real or solid, but what appears to be solid is nothing but slowed down light waves to a particular frequency and vibration, giving us the illusion of solidity. And we also never actually touch anything. The electrons orbiting the atoms in your fingertips create an electromagnetic field, and that field then intersects with the atoms that are orbiting, or the electrons that are orbiting the atoms in whatever you're going to touch, like a table or your cell phone or whatever else. So what you perceive as feeling and touching is actually electromagnetic field repulsion, and that transmits a signal through your nervous system to your brain and says, yes, you're holding on to something, but what actually is happening is you are repelling fields. And so there's a lot to learn about this reality. We're just now beginning to scratch the surface of understanding exactly what we're living in.
1: Let's go to Linda in Pennsylvania. Welcome to the program. Hi, Linda.
3: Hello, George and Billy. Have you ever worked with someone or those who are totally blind? Because our perception is what we perceive it to be, things to be. And it's a mind's eye. We don't actually see, you know. So that's a question that's bothering me.
0: Yeah. That's a great question. You know, that is amazing. That's a really good question. And why I really resonate with what you're asking me right now is my right eye, one of the side effects from some medicine I had to take, it gave me glaucoma in my right eye. So my right eye has been deteriorating. My optic nerve in my right eye has been deteriorating. I've kind of slowed it now with these medicinal eye drops until I can get some stem cell treatments to see if that reverses it. But I have lost some of that sight, and from that, I've been experimenting with just keeping my eyes closed and resting my eyes and seeing how I would experience the world in what would be perceived initially as darkness. But then all of a sudden, it transforms when you keep your eyes closed long enough while you're in an awakened state. It transformed for me into something totally different. You're hearing more, you're perceiving sounds more, you're smelling more, and also there is a small amount of visual activity happening even though the eyes are closed, not that you see.

0: seeing through the eyes, but there's something you're seeing in your mind's eye. And so this is something I would really love to research more. This is, for me, what you just brought up is something I've been just roughly experimenting with, but you just gave me even more excitement to really want to dig deeper into and ask those questions and maybe do some actual interviews and some scientific studies with some people who have lost their sight or don't have sight. Maybe they were born that way as well, just to see the different levels of perception within a person that is not sighted. So thank you for that.
1: How far has your glaucoma progressed, Billy?
0: In my right eye, it's about 1/3. So I've, you know, narrowed my vision. My straight-on vision is still there, but my peripherals is pretty much gone.
1: AC's with us in Cleveland, Ohio. AC, go for it.
2: Hello, George, and hello, Billy.
1: Hi.
0: Hello.
2: Billy, you said that certain sports stars, and I think you named one, could actually control time.
0: Mm-hmm.
2: But controlling time is talked about in the Bible, in the book of Daniel, as a characteristic of the Antichrist. Okay? And you also talked about being on a higher plane, being able to see, looking at the past, present, and future all at once. Well, that means then that everything's predetermined. And if you can see the future before it happens, then the future's already been determined, but the future hasn't happened yet. And time, there's only three kinds of time: past, present, and future. And they reflect the triune nature of God, Father, Son, and Holy Ghost. Okay? So I disagree with you on people being able to control time, because the Bible uses time for people, like in Daniel's time, Daniel was given specific times of when things would happen. And if it's all variable, then what do you have to rely on?
1: Let's get your thoughts on that, Billy.
0: First of all, I respect the gentleman's opinion and his decision and his belief system. Secondly, I would say that there's a much deeper layer into time than is being stated. We know that there are parallel realities that exist. So every time you make a conscious decision and you take action behind that conscious decision, you fracture timelines. And we've all branched and fractured timelines in many different ways. In order for me to be on this call tonight, I got contacted by your producer. I agreed to this set point in moment in time to be on this call. And a version of me could have not accepted to be on this call tonight. And that timeline version of me in a parallel reality, it still exists. There's a version of me that's going on, not on this call, maybe sleeping, maybe on an airplane, going to another tour. And now I'm here tonight talking to you. And so there are parallel realities that exist. Now, when it comes to past, present, and future happening and being locked, that's also a little bit not exactly what's happening. Or it's actually much more abstract than that. Because what they discovered is that the future is falling towards us, just like the sand in an hourglass. And the moment of now is in the bottleneck of that hourglass. And then it flows past us into the past. Once it moves into the past, now in that past reality, it also has the capability of moving into a different timeline. If they discovered through sending packets of data back in time through a real machine that they were able to transmit data back in time, but the data packets were moving into a parallel reality, not the same reality that we actually live in. And they found that real science just came out just about middle of last year that shows that when we take action in the moment of now in this reality, on this timeline, it directly affects past timelines and parallel realities. Google took a quantum chip, which is modeled after the human quantum brain, and they gave it a problem that would have taken all the computers on Earth a trillion years to solve. And then they gave the problem to the quantum chip. The quantum chip solved it within a matter of hours. They were astonished. They figured it would be much longer than that. And they went to go research how did it come up with the answer that quick. And the answer stunned everyone. This Google chip went into the multiverse. It went into parallel realities, and it collected data from all the different particular timelines that exist and brought the answer back to this timeline. So time is not exactly what we think, just this simple hour of time, this past, present, and future.

0: exist and it's locked and hard-coded. There's so many potential realities and outcomes unfolding simultaneously in all different ways that we can think and understand. And it's really, really incredible. We're just beginning to scratch the surface right now.
1: Let's go to Rick in Florida. Go for it, Rick.
2: Good afternoon. I echo and affirm 1, 2, 3. One, sports. Gretzky skated to where the puck was going to be. Two, the Hermetica says as above, so below. Mm-hmm. And three, the Sufi alchemy says that all words and all thoughts create their own reality, and we are in a co-creative process with God, and the word for the word to manifest is kun, as in Genesis we named the animals, and in summoning the thoughts into reality is mawakal, the calling upon the angels and the jinn to do our bidding.
1: I would think you would believe some of that, Billy.
0: Oh, yeah. I think he's spot on. I believe in exactly what he's talking about, especially the ancient Hermetic principles, the as above, so below, as within, so without. And this is what Jesus was trying to tell us in the Bible. He was saying that the kingdom of heaven is inside of you. And so however you are on the inside is going to manifest on the outside. I talk about this a lot in my book, Manifestation Codes, that one of your previous callers mentioned tonight. So we're talking about dealing with the entropy on the inside and going to the inside, doing the inner work, and then your outer world will completely transform. That's part of the co-creative power that we have in this universe. I think the man is spot on.
1: Fractal Holographic Universe, people can get it where?
0: Get it on Amazon.com.
1: And your website is ForbiddenKnowledge.com. AI?
0: Yes. Forbidden knowledge with the number four dot AI.
1: All right, Billy. Thank you. Take care of yourself and stay healthy, my friend.
0: Thank you, George. Till next time. I love you, brother.
1: Billy Carson. Again, his website is linked up for you at coasttocoastam.com. On our next Coast to Coast program, we're going to talk about renewable energy and tarot cards and astrology right here on Coast to Coast AM. 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For Dan Galante, Uriel Blackshear, Tom Danheiser, Sue Trikas, Lex Lonehood, Sean Latasur, Alec Fernandez, Tim Banal, George Knapp, and Richard Serrett, I'm George Norrie, somewhere out there on Coast to Coast AM. We'll see you on our next edition. Until then, be safe, everyone.

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3: From ABC News, I'm Sherry Preston. Michigan gearing up to be in the middle of the fight for control of the Senate after a victory by a political newcomer in the Democratic primary. Here's ABC's Jay O'Brien.
4: A major victory for progressives, Dr. Abdul Al-Sayed winning the Democratic nomination in the country's most watched Senate primary. But now comes the hard part. Al-Sayed setting out to unite Democrats and independents around their shared interests.
5: I hope that you'll join this movement now.
4: Al-Sayed's former opponent, Congresswoman Haley Stevens, quick to endorse him, calling him a dedicated Michigander, adding, "I am proud to offer my support."
3: On the Republican side of the race, former Congressman Mike Rogers, who has called Al-Sayed an extremist and dangerous. Iran now saying it is in the final stage of drafting an agreement with Oman over control of the Strait of Hormuz. No word yet on details or whether President Trump will approve. New Mexico's attorney general is now going to court, suing the Justice Department. ABC's Peter Haralambo says it's over property that Jeffrey Epstein owned in the state and the investigation that New Mexico wants to carry out.
6: He says his office requested unredacted Epstein files 10 times to assist their investigation, but the Department of Justice has only turned over a fraction of the requested records. He asked a federal judge in Washington to declare the withholding of records unlawful and force the Department of Justice to provide his office with access to unredacted Epstein files.
3: An investigation underway after a drone packed with explosives was found at the airport in Leipzig, Germany, that airport used by allies helping Ukraine.
7: U.S. officials say American intelligence is assisting the investigation, examining components of that drone packed with explosives and calling this a serious and concerning possible escalation linked to Russia's war in Ukraine.
3: ABC's Tom Sophie Burridge. The wildfires are still burning around Spokane, Washington. They're now blamed for damaging or destroying nearly 850 buildings, mostly homes. This is ABC News.
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3: Police in California are still investigating the Marine Corps veteran arrested near the Trump Golf Course in Los Angeles County. Former DHS official John Cohen.
9: Was this an individual who was scouting a location because he intended to conduct an attack? Or was this somebody who was possibly experiencing some type of mental health crisis?

0: who felt some type of satisfaction by posing as a law enforcement officer pretending to be involved in the security preparations.
1: The man was allegedly taking pictures. A Senate committee is set to hold a vote today on holding Dr. Anthony Fauci in contempt of Congress after he pled the fifth during a hearing about the COVID pandemic. A wild ride for an out-of-control Tesla. ABC's Trevor Ault.
2: It happened just after midnight in Orange County, California, near Los Angeles. A car careening some 20 feet down that embankment, slamming into multiple homes, debris shattering windows, and on one home there were tire marks spotted 10 feet up. While many people were in the homes at the time, none of them were injured. Investigators say the 22-year-old driver suffered a medical emergency and lost control. Authorities say first responders had to pull the driver from the car, but he was not seriously hurt from the crash.
1: And a new court filing says the Trump administration has refunded $100 billion in tariffs that the Supreme Court ruled were illegal. What companies are doing with it varies. Some say they're reinvesting it. Very few, however, are offering refunds to customers who pay

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4: Expect warm, humid conditions through the end of the week with scattered thunderstorm chances building each afternoon. For today, we start with morning sunshine before scattered afternoon thunderstorms develop that'll push highs into the upper 80s. Expect mostly cloudy skies for your evening plans with rounds of showers and thunderstorms possible, overnight lows dipping into the 70s. Friday begins with morning sun, but afternoon scattered storms are expected again with highs in those upper to mid 80s. For Channel 3, I'm First Alert Meteorologist Gunnar Konsol.
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5: This is America in the Morning from Westwood One. Good morning, I'm John Trout. It's Thursday, August 6th, 2026. Here's what's coming up on America in the Morning.
6: Democratic progressives now face a crucial test in a key battleground state this fall. Sagar Meghani, Washington.
7: President Trump says a deal with Iran is imminent.
8: A lot of progress has been made.
7: But history shows imminent is not immediate. I'm Jim Roop.
9: North Carolina Republican Congressman Chuck Edwards has withdrawn from his re-election campaign. I'm Lisa Dwyer.
10: Some Republicans seemingly still on the fence regarding Todd Blanche. I'm Clayton Neville.
11: Investigators are looking at why a plane was allowed to take off as President Trump's helicopter approached. Ed Donahue, Washington.
5: Wall Street's midweek update and legal trouble for a man found with weapons at a Trump-owned golf course. All ahead on America in the Morning. It's 7 after. Although it took hours for all the ballots to be counted in Michigan, Democrats are now putting their differences aside and standing with progressive candidate Abdul El-Sayed, who won the Senate primary in the key battleground state that could decide the balance of power in the United States Senate. Washington correspondent Sagar Meghani reports the November midterms will pose a key test for progressives as Republicans are gearing up to make a political statement 13 weeks from now.
6: Democratic progressives now face a crucial test in a key battleground state this fall after scoring a major primary win.
12: And whatever differences that we might have had in the primary, they pale in comparison to what unifies us, a recognition that so long as we want to keep our democracy, that democracy better be working for people and that all of us have to come together to make sure that we never let Mike Rogers see the inside of the U.S. Senate. So, Congressman, thank you for your race.
6: Abdul El-Sayed is Michigan's Democratic Senate nominee after narrowly winning a bruising fight.
12: You know, in the words of Muhammad Ali, we shook up the world.
6: With what progressive leader Bernie Sanders calls the most extraordinary win in modern American party politics.
13: He took on the national Democratic establishment.
6: Now he has to unite Democrats in a state key to retaking the Senate majority and beat the GOP's Mike Rogers to claim the seat of retiring Democrat Gary Peters, who says El-Sayed has to immediately start reaching out to fellow Democrats.
14: Which he assured me will happen. Well, I'll certainly congratulate his victory. I talked to him this morning and congratulated him on a victory. We have to win Michigan. It's absolutely essential for us to keep that state blue, my state blue, and so that we can take the majority here in the U.S. Senate. So he's going to work hard, and we're going to now unite the party behind him.
6: Top Senate Republican John Thune says the GOP's now in a pretty good spot in Michigan.
15: I mean, this is the extreme radical choice that the Democrats made. And now they're going to have to, accept those positions that he has been advocating for in a general election setting, which I think puts us in a pretty good spot.
6: Sagar Meghani, Washington.
5: President Trump, optimistic a deal with Iran is within reach in a day or sooner for the opening of the Strait of Hormuz, saying both sides are talking despite Iran.

0: claiming no talks with the U.S. are happening, and instead they're only talking with Oman. Jim Roop reports that the president is still threatening military action if the stalemate continues.
1: The president tells reporters the deal could happen any time now.
2: And they called me and they said, please, let's talk. They want to talk. But the funny thing is they never mentioned that. They always say, we're not talking. But they called. They wanted to talk. We've been talking. They want to make a deal. They do not want to be hit.
1: A hit, he says, that is poised to be the hardest hit since World War II.
2: They did not, and they saw it happening. They saw all the goods being loaded, so everything, they knew exactly what was happening.
1: Now, this may prove to be difficult, as both Reuters and CBS News are reporting. Not only is the U.S. offensive weapons stockpile low, but the defensive weapons, like missile interceptors, also in short supply. Secretary of War Pete Hegseth says the U.S. still has plenty of weapons, both offensive and defensive. The president also telling reporters that Tuesday's talks went very well. In his words, they had a good day, which is why he said Wednesday a deal could have been struck then or the next day or the next day. All the while, as he mentioned a moment ago, Iran is denying talks are even happening. The Iranian deputy foreign minister says on state media, quote, there have been no negotiations. Now, we are 6 months into this war. The Strait of Hormuz not fully open. President Trump tells Fox News he's confident a deal could fully open the strait, which would lead to lower gas prices, and says oil companies have to do their part as well.
3: The oil companies have to start going. You know, they're making too much money, and they've got to start lowering it. But we're going to be down into the threes and maybe the twos pretty soon per gallon.
1: Now, there has been some progress in the Strait of Hormuz. Iran and Oman have agreed to a route for ships going through the strait and are reportedly putting the final touches on arrangements for managing the strait together. Between the president saying talks are going well and Iran saying there are no talks happening at all, skepticism about an Iran deal continues to grow like gas prices. I'm Jim Roop.
0: 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It's 12 past. U.S. Congressman bows out over alleged unprofessional conduct when America in the Morning continues after these messages.
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1: Welcome back. You're with America in the Morning. Wildfire threats continue in the West with the latest and the forecast. Here's AccuWeather.com meteorologist LaTroy Thornton.
2: Nearly all of the western U.S. has at least a somewhat elevated risk for the start and spread of wildfires, not only today but through the weekend, helped by strengthening high pressure over the southwest. While that high pressure will promote sunshine and a heat wave continuing for much of the West into at least Friday, those hot and sunny conditions also contribute to that risk for wildfires. The risk should be the highest from northeastern Oregon and eastern Washington, across northern and central Idaho, into northwestern Wyoming and southern and western Montana, a zone where numerous wildfires are already burning as conditions continue to support new wildfire development. Any chance for precipitation west of the plains looks to be largely confined to whichever monsoon thunderstorms can develop this afternoon, mainly focused over Arizona and New Mexico, with a spotty thunderstorm also over portions of Kansas, the Dakotas, and into Minnesota today. Somewhat similar risk for spotty afternoon storms extends from southeast Texas through much of Arkansas and Louisiana, eastward along the Gulf Coast into Florida, and northward from there through nearly all of the southeast, and even reaching portions of the mid-Atlantic, especially away from the coast. Look for showers and storms to become more numerous, not only today, but right into the start of the weekend, from areas such as West Virginia and Maryland, northward through much of Pennsylvania and upstate New York, as well as at least western portions of New England. But some coastal zones may still end up with at least a stray afternoon thunderstorm, as showers also stretch from portions of lower Michigan through the Ohio Valley into Missouri. In Paducah, Kentucky, hot and humid with sunshine and an afternoon thunderstorm around, the high 90. For Seaside, Oregon, today instead brings a partly sunny sky and the high getting up to 69. That's the nation's weather. I'm AccuWeather.com meteorologist LaTroy Thornton.
1: 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The man who replaced Madison Cawthorn in Congress after he lost his primary following a series of personal and political scandals is now ending his own campaign to stay in office. Lisa Dwyer reports that North Carolina Representative Chuck Edwards, facing censure for unprofessional conduct, is dropping his reelection bid.
3: North Carolina Republican Congressman Chuck Edwards has withdrawn from his re-election campaign days after the House Ethics Committee recommended that he be censured for unprofessional and inappropriate conduct towards two young female aides. The 65-year-old Edwards has denied any of his conduct was intended as a sexual or romantic advance, but the committee says his behavior would lead a reasonable observer to interpret it as such. Edwards says on social media he made the decision to drop his bid for a third term after much prayer and reflection. I'm Lisa Dwyer.
1: The U.S. Senate has confirmed Dr. Erica Schwartz to lead the Centers for Disease Control and Prevention. Correspondent Clayton Neville reports the confirmation allows for the agency's first permanent director in close to a year.
4: Dr. Erica Schwartz served as Deputy Surgeon General during President Trump's first term. She's also served as a Navy physician and a Chief Medical Officer in the Coast Guard.
5: For my family, service was not a job. It was a calling, it was a responsibility, and it was an act of faith.
4: Schwartz touted her commitment to service during her confirmation hearing.
5: My father and my older sister were in the Navy. My older brother was in the Marines. And my younger brother was in the Army. And I had the privilege of serving both in the Navy and with the Coast Guard.
4: A series of acting health directors has led the CDC since August of last year. The vote to confirm stuck to party lines for the most part, with Democrat Tim Kaine voting with Republicans. Dr. Schwartz takes the position as the United States deals with its highest number of measles cases in more than three decades, and a continued cyclosporiasis outbreak, which doctors say causes explosive diarrhea and is connected to a parasitic infection linked to lettuce. I'm Clayton Neville.
1: 19 after. When we continue on America in the Morning, where's the beef? Under the high price sign. Business news is next after these messages.
6: My name is Whitney Allen, and I'm a widow. My husband, Ryan, died.

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0: Welcome back. You're with America in the Morning. It's 21 after. Wednesday was another record close for the Dow Jones Industrial Average, powered by strong earnings by tech giant NVIDIA. Oil prices were stable Wednesday after falling Tuesday, when Treasury Secretary Scott Bessent said that the U.S. and Iran could be closing in on a deal to reopen the Strait of Hormuz. However, Wall Street is also keeping an eye on key economic indicators after a Federal Reserve Governor, Lisa Cook, said that she's ready to back an interest rate hike, warning that inflation is too high. Seth Soutell has more from Wall Street.
1: I'm Seth Soutell, and this is the AP Markets Report. Stocks drifted to a mixed finish on Wall Street. The S&P 500 slipped 0.2% Wednesday from the all-time high it set a day earlier. The Dow added 263 points, that's about 0.5%. The NASDAQ Composite lost 0.8%. SpaceX sank 13.6%. Elon Musk's rocket, satellite, internet, and AI company said it was stepping up its spending on artificial intelligence. Disney climbed 3.6%. The entertainment giant reported better results, including a big box office haul from its latest Toy Story movie. The price of Brent crude was little changed at about $79 a barrel. Treasury yields slipped in the bond market. The yield on the 10-year Treasury fell to 4.61%. Seth Soutell, New York.
0: American consumers are continuing to face elevated beef prices amid the ongoing cattle shortage, which is also hitting the bottom line of major meatpacking companies. According to Fox News, the U.S. cattle herd is at its lowest level in over 70 years due to drought-reducing foraging areas in key ranching regions, which forced ranchers to liquidate cattle. Ranchers are also facing higher operating costs for feed, labor, fuel, and equipment, while some live cattle imports have also been constrained due to concerns over diseases affecting livestock. Beef prices have risen nearly 12% over the last year and increased nearly 2% on a monthly basis in June, according to the most recent Consumer Price Index data released by the Bureau of Labor Statistics. Cattle imports from Mexico suspended due to an outbreak of the New World screwworm, which poses a threat to domestic livestock. Roast beef is up 13.6%, steak prices 16.6% higher, ground beef 12.8% higher on a year-over-year basis in August. It's 24 after. When we return on America in the Morning, questions are swirling over the skies above Washington, a close call for the president's helicopter after these messages.

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0: Now, 26 after, America in the Morning continues. Serious questions are being raised in Washington, D.C. after there was a close call in the sky involving the president's helicopter. As correspondent Ed Donahue reports this, following new rules being put into place after a helicopter and commuter plane crash that happened just a few miles away.
1: Investigators are looking at why a plane was allowed to take off as President Trump's helicopter approached. Marine One had left the White House with the president on board and was approaching Reagan National Airport near Washington Tuesday. It's an apparent violation of safety procedures put in place after last year's mid-air collision between an airliner and an Army helicopter in the same area. 67 people were killed. In this case, the airplane that took off was climbing above Marine One as the helicopter approached, so the two aircraft were not on a collision course. The FAA says the air traffic controller was in contact with both the commercial pilot and Marine One pilot at the time. The White House emphasizes President Trump was never in any danger. Ed Donahue, Washington.
0: Authorities say a man who was arrested at President Trump's Los Angeles area golf course has pleaded not guilty to all charges, including federal felonies. Correspondent Mike Hempen reports.
2: The Los Angeles County Sheriff's Department says 38-year-old Janine John Taylor was taking photos and video and had a 16-round magazine with ammunition in his pocket. Authorities recovered a loaded pistol in his car. Taylor was arrested Sunday after appearing to monitor security preparations at Trump National Golf Course 2 days before the president's fundraiser there. Investigators searched Taylor's home in Downey, California, and found several firearms, magazines, and ammunition, body armor, and a notebook that contains what authorities describe as concerning statements. I'm Mike Hempen.
0: America in the Morning for Thursday, August 6th, 2026 is produced by Jeff McKay. I'm John Trout. This is Westwood One.
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4: Fox News, I'm Ted Linder. President Trump says a deal to reopen the Strait of Hormuz could happen soon. It's the second pause amid the war with Iran after the president called off strikes on power plants and bridges this week. But Americans still concerned about rising costs. Vice President J.D. Vance says the cost of living issues will subside once the conflict is over.
5: Those oil prices are going to come down and stay down. Iran will never have a nuclear weapon, and the United States will be in a stronger position. But we're kind of in the middle of the game, and I think people are trying to prejudge exactly how this is going to go.
4: Iran says it's discussing shipping through the strait with Oman and denies it's negotiating with the United States. And there was no big winner in Wednesday night's Powerball jackpot that was worth $786 million. No winner means it jumps to at least $856 million for Saturday night. The numbers drawn Wednesday, 14, 20, 59, 60, 61, and a Powerball of 25. 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
8: That heat's going to be out there for one more day.
9: Temperatures being 30 degrees above average.
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4: Expect warm, humid conditions through the end of the week with scattered thunderstorm chances building each afternoon. For today, we start with morning sunshine before scattered afternoon thunderstorms develop that'll push highs into the upper 80s. Expect mostly cloudy skies for your evening plans with rounds of showers and thunderstorms possible, overnight lows dipping into the 70s. Friday begins with morning sun, but afternoon scattered storms are expected again with highs in those upper to mid 80s. For Channel 3, I'm First Alert Meteorologist Gunnar Consul.
5: I'm Jennifer King.
6: The Trump administration has detained dozens of parents and spouses of active duty U.S. troops. I'm Ed Donahue.
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2: We're back on America in the Morning. Heavy rounds of rain expected for portions of the East Coast. Here's AccuWeather.com meteorologist LaTroy Thornton.
3: Rounds of deep moisture rotating off the Atlantic into the eastern states through the start of the weekend will combine with some waves of energy in the atmosphere to provide the setup for days of downpours from the Carolinas northward through all but coastal portions of the mid-Atlantic and the northeast, including mainly western parts of New England. Repeated showers and some drenching thunderstorms can be expected each day through Saturday, with the result being areas of flash flooding likely to develop wherever multiple thunderstorms can track in a short span. Some of the storms may even turn severe at times with gusty winds, perhaps most likely on Friday afternoon and evening. But even outside of any risk for severe weather, any thunderstorm today and through the end of the week may drop a rather intense downpour. The risk for organized severe weather may not be very high today, but there can still be at least a spotty afternoon thunderstorm from portions of Kentucky and Tennessee through essentially the entire southeast and as far west as portions of southeast Texas, even into Arkansas. The risk for a shower or thunderstorm at any time looks to be higher from Ohio westward and southward into Missouri, with some spotty thunderstorm activity from the Dakotas into Minnesota, as well as over Kansas and even northern Oklahoma. West of the plains, the risk for monsoon thunderstorms this afternoon stretches from Arizona and New Mexico just across the border into mainly southern portions of both Utah and Colorado. Otherwise, the story is the heat, as high pressure continues to strengthen, promoting temperatures that threaten daily record highs for some and a heightened fire risk for just about everyone, at least away from the West Coast, with poor air quality most likely downwind of any fires that do develop or any fires already ongoing in the area. That's the weather across America. I'm AccuWeather.com meteorologist LaTroy Thornton.
2: 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Despite getting past the Senate committee that approved his nomination, some key Republicans are still on the fence as Senate leadership hopes to take Acting Attorney General Todd Blanche's confirmation vote to the floor before a month-long recess begins Friday. Correspondent Clayton Neville reports.
4: It's still unclear if Acting Attorney General Todd Blanche will have enough Senate votes to be confirmed. He recently got the nod from Senators John Cornyn and Tom Tillis after reportedly confirming that President Trump's anti-weaponization fund is dead. Blanche was Trump's lawyer in several high-profile cases against the president, including his hush money trial and cases involving alleged election fraud and his classified documents case. Blanche was asked by reporters if he's concerned that he won't get enough votes from Republicans.
5: Well, my message, I've been talking to Republicans and Democrats for the past several months, and I'll continue to do so. And my team has been as well. So, no, I'm not worried about what's going to happen over the next couple of days. I'm hopeful that the body work the department has done over the past year and a half, of which I'm a very small part of, is something that the Senate recognizes.
4: The comments came after Maine Republican Senator Susan Collins said that she won't vote to confirm Blanche.
5: Look, I mean, I'm not going to do anything except continue to communicate with anybody who has questions about anything involving the department that I can answer, or me personally that I can answer. So
4: Blanche does have the support of Senator Chuck Grassley and others.
6: The Justice Department has thrived under his leadership. Among other things, Mr. Blanche has led major successes in thwarting federal program fraud, ending racial discrimination, and restoring the safety of every American.
4: Democrats say Blanche is not qualified to serve as Attorney General. Senator Richard Blumenthal.
7: He was, he is now, and he will be Donald Trump's lawyer, his personal lawyer.
4: Senator Dick Durbin.
8: Mr. Blanche has aided and abetted the most corrupt administration in the history of the United States.
4: Blanche met behind closed doors on Wednesday with Senators Bill Cassidy and Lisa Murkowski, who've been hesitant to confirm him. Cassidy said that he won't make a decision until the vote. He and Murkowski both said that they had a good conversation with Blanche. The vote could come any day now. Senate Republican leader John Thune says he wants to confirm Blanche before the chamber leaves D.C. for a month-long recess. That's scheduled to begin this week. I'm Clayton Neville.
2: One state is going after the federal government over the Epstein files and comes at a time when Todd Blanchard

0: is facing Senate confirmation. New Mexico has filed a 40-page lawsuit against the Department of Justice for what they say is failing to comply with repeated records requests. Correspondent Joan Jones reports this, related to the investigation into Jeffrey Epstein, Ghislaine Maxwell, and Epstein's Zorro Ranch located in Santa Fe County.
1: New Mexico Attorney General Raul Torres tells NBC News that Todd Blanch and the DOJ is stonewalling him.
2: It's been 173 days since we first asked for unredacted access to the complete Epstein files, and we still don't have that access, despite repeated assurances from Mr. Blanch, Jay Clayton, and others that they would cooperate with this investigation and help us move things forward so we could try and hold people accountable here in New Mexico.
1: His lawsuit is asking a federal court to step in and force the federal government to turn over the materials he's requesting. In December, the Justice Department started releasing its Epstein investigative records, but Torres says most of it was not helpful to his investigation into Zorro Ranch.
2: When there are 13,000 references in the open source files that we know about, and the department hands us back 31 pages of recycled, you know, news clippings and correspondence from our own agency, it's pretty obvious that they're stonewalling.
1: In a statement, the Justice Department said federal courts have banned disclosing victim identifying information carte blanche, and New Mexico has provided no lawful basis to justify such sweeping disclosures. For America in the Morning, I'm Joan Jones.
0: The federal government moves to shut down a Kentucky organ donation group after an HHS investigation. Correspondent Jennifer King explains.
3: I'm announcing that HHS has become the decertification of Network for Hope, the organ procurement organization serving Kentucky and parts of Indiana, Ohio, and West Virginia.
4: Health Secretary Robert F. Kennedy Jr. says the government is taking steps to decertify a Kentucky organ donation nonprofit, Network for Hope, which merged with Kentucky Organ Donor Affiliates.
3: Most organ procurement organizations carry out this work with professionalism, compassion, and deep respect for both donors and recipients. But Network for Hope repeatedly failed to meet those standards. It was a bad apple.
4: They were accused in 2021 of continuing plans to retrieve organs from patients who unexpectedly showed signs of life.
3: We reached this decision after extensive reviews by CMS and HRSA, found persistent patient safety failures despite repeated oversight, repeated warnings, corrective action plans, and multiple opportunities to improve.
5: I saw what happened to my brother. They prepared to recover his organs while he was still alive. During the honor walk, his eyes were open. He was tracking me, and they told me it was just reflexes. Then during the heart cath, he was thrashing, crying, and grabbing the doctor's hands to stop him. Even after those signs, the organ procurement process continued until the physician refused to proceed.
4: Donna Rohr says her brother, T.J. Hoover, suffers PTSD after waking up during the harvesting procedure.
5: When they finally stopped and acknowledged T.J. was still alive, they sent him home with me and said, make him comfortable. He will not last. Well, it's been 5 years and he's still here.
4: The group says it strongly disagrees with the secretary's decision and will appeal. I'm Jennifer King.
0: It's 16 till. First, luggage fees. Could carry-ons be the next target for airlines? And water utility hackers. Those stories and more when America in the Morning continues after these messages.
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0: It's 14 till. America in the Morning continues. Wildfire update. The situation is worsening in Washington state as officials confirm at least 846 structures have been destroyed by wildfire in the Spokane area. Fire leaders say there are now 1,500 firefighters in the area staying at the base camp, which will be transitioning to the county fairgrounds in the next couple days. A new fire has sparked west of Spokane, which has led officials to issue new evacuation orders. This after a man with a criminal record was arrested and charged with starting one of those fires. The situation's also expected to deteriorate starting today with drier and hotter conditions, which could make fire conditions worse. Air quality throughout all of the Pacific Northwest is a danger to people's health. Portland, Oregon was rated Wednesday to have the worst air quality of any major city in the world. Shifting gears, a new report says that the nation's immigration crackdown is taking its toll on active U.S. military families. Details from correspondent Ed Donahue.
1: An AP investigation reveals the Trump administration has detained dozens of parents and spouses of active duty U.S. troops. Since Donald Trump took office for a second term, more than 50 family members have been detained, with at least six deported. That includes Army veteran Wilmer Trujillo's wife.
2: We would go once a year. And she would, you know, report, you know, go and check in, and they would tell her, okay, your stuff is in process. We see that. You have lawyers. We see that. Come back in a year.
1: Then
2: this time they decided to your wife is being deported.
1: Homeland Security Secretary Mark Wayne Mullen has intervened in a few cases after public backlash.
2: I can't explain why they're doing this, especially to service members, because we're all about loyalty. We're all about doing the right thing. I miss her. I miss her a lot.
1: The Pentagon declined comment on the AP's findings. I'm Ed Donahue.
0: A word from the White House is leave hemp alone. President Trump and top White House officials are privately lobbying Republican senators to delay a ban on intoxicating hemp that's set to kick off this fall. The Senate is working to push off the forthcoming ban of some cannabis products derived from hemp, but several Republican senators are demanding a vote to strip the delay out and let that prohibition kick in come November. Politico is reporting that the Trump administration is seeking a modest 4-week delay through the December 11th expiration of the funding patch to allow for productive conversations to continue. America in the Morning continues. We pay more for seats, our luggage, and even to board a plane earlier than others. Your carry-ons could be next. Correspondent Charles de Ledesma reports an Australian airline is going to charge passengers to use the overhead bins for their bags.
3: For passengers on the budget Australian airline Jetstar, the days of cramming your bag into an overhead locker already full of your seatmates' full-size suitcases are coming to an end. But there's a catch. The carrier will charge passengers for stowing carry-on bags beginning in February 2027. The move comes after passengers and airline staff named having bags weighed at the gate and struggling to find room in overhead lockers as one of the most stressful parts of the airport experience. It makes Jetstar the latest low-cost carrier to introduce a payment system for carry-on bags.

0: with budget airlines in the US and Europe commonly charging passengers to use the compartments. I'm Charles de Ledesma.
1: Hackers hit water utilities in at least 7 states this week. Federal investigators still haven't confirmed who's behind it. The New Old Tech guy, Chuck Palm, is following the story.
2: On July 26, hackers broke into internet-connected controls at water systems in at least 7 different states. Over 30 in Minnesota, 9 more in Michigan, and they went about changing administrators' passwords and knocking some systems into manual mode. The headline should be, Water Utility System Failed to Change Administrators' Passwords. These were not fancy exploits, but simple security failures that every systems administrator should already have in place. CISA and FBI have already warned the water sector to lock down those same internet-facing controls. Officials in Michigan and Minnesota both say every system kept running safely, but this hit the pressure and monitoring systems, not your drinking water. The speculation is this playbook matches a 2023 Iran-linked hack on a Pittsburgh area water authority, and it lands amid rising U.S.-Iran tensions, but no official attribution yet, just some pattern recognition. Given earlier warnings, this should have been locked down 3 years ago. The CISA's fix is free, simply stronger passwords, and taking that connection offline. Here's what you can do. Find your water utility's website and sign up for their text or email alert system. It's better to hear it from them than from me. I'm the New Old Tech Guy, Chuck Palm.
1: 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Your money, your move. Here's Robert Workman.
3: Baseball Wednesday, the Cubs held off the Dodgers 7-6 to complete the 3-game sweep. Shohei Ohtani and Pete Crow Armstrong exchanged leadoff first-inning dingers. PCA went deep again as Chicago opened up a 6-run lead, then L.A. rallied. Ohtani's 2-run shot in the 8th, getting things close before Jacob Webb slammed the door. Dodger manager Dave Roberts.
4: There's a lot of talk about those two guys, you know, being the front runners for the MVP, so they both showed out, and you can see that they hear what's being said about them, and that was fun for the fans, certainly.
3: 6 straight losses for LA. At the other end of the thermometer, the Braves beat the Marlins 4-1 for their 7th consecutive win. Bryce Elder allowed just 1 hit over 7 innings. The red-hot Red Sox whitewashed the White Sox 4-0 for their 7th win in a row. Sonny Gray got his league-leading 14th victory. Rangers shut out the Giants 6-0. Rays blocked out the Rockies 4-0. Brewers sank the Pirates 4-2. Kyle Harrison fanned the last 8 batters he faced. Diamondbacks drubbed the Padres 10-4. Mitch Bratt fired 7 innings of 1-hit ball for the Snakes. The Reds handed the A's their 7th straight loss. Nationals scored 6 times in the 11th to flatten the Phils and snap a 7-game slot. Extra inning dubs for the Mets and Blue Jays. Wins for the Orioles, Mariners, Cardinals, and Royals. And if you're ready for some football, or at least some football uniforms, if not recognizable players, NFL 26 opens tonight with the Hall of Fame game in Canton, Ohio, between the Cardinals and the Panthers. That's Thursday Sports.
1: Thank you, sir. 7 till. Trial set to begin in the decades-old murder of rapper Tupac Shakur when America in the Morning continues after these messages.
5: My whole identity had been wrapped up in being a soldier. 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

0: It's 5 till. America in the Morning continues. Gossip influencer Perez Hilton has landed in the hospital following a troubling live stream that had some viewers calling 911. Entertainment reporter Kevin Carr picks up the story.
1: Celebrity blogger turned influencer Perez Hilton was involved in an alarming incident on Tuesday. Hilton, whose real name is Mario Armando Lavandera Jr., broadcast a live stream on TikTok from his home in Miami and appeared to engage in self-harm. Hilton was seen naked and covered in what appeared to be blood. He wielded a large kitchen knife and was cutting himself. In spite of the graphic details, TikTok did not immediately take the content down, which Hilton even acknowledged.
2: I'm surprised TikTok lets this stay.
1: Later, TikTok said this was due to a moderator error. The authorities received multiple calls and the sheriff's office was quickly dispatched to Hilton's home, heard in this audio obtained by TMZ.
3: 3 suicide attempt. Rescue 3 and Angel 47 to make an entry into the house with police.
1: Hilton noted the police arrival live.
2: The police are here.
1: A neighbor captured footage of the officers calling on him to come out, heard in this Instagram post from Only in Dade. Hilton was treated on the scene and taken to the hospital where he is undergoing a psychological evaluation. Hilton had recently spent time in the hospital for a perforated ulcer and sepsis. He also recently moved from Las Vegas to Miami for his aging mother, which took an emotional toll. Hilton's family released a statement thanking his fans for support and requesting privacy. I'm Kevin Carr.
0: A killing that shook the entertainment world 30 years ago, and now after three decades have passed, a trial is set to begin next week involving the man accused of the murder of rapper and actor Tupac Shakur. Correspondent Lisa Dwyer reports.
4: The man who prosecutors say orchestrated the 1996 killing of rap icon Tupac Shakur is scheduled to go on trial Monday, almost 30 years after the fatal drive-by shooting in Las Vegas.
5: It's been 30 years.
4: Tupac's stepbrother, Maurice Shakur.
5: The optimism comes in for the simple fact that something has happened.
4: 63-year-old Dwayne Keefe D. Davis faces a single count of murder with a deadly weapon with the intent to promote or assist a criminal gang in Shakur's death. Davis has been jailed since late 2023 and has pleaded not guilty. Gunfire came from the Cadillac that Davis was in, and he's one of the only people there that night who is still alive. Prosecutors say if Davis had not written explicitly about the killing or talked about it, it's likely no one would have been charged. I'm Lisa Dwyer.
0: That's our show for today, Thursday, August 6th, 2026. America in the Morning is produced by Jeff McKay. I'm John Trout. This is Westwood One.
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2: Good morning. I'm Jared Cirillo. Here are the headlines we're following. A man is facing some criminal charges for shooting at a delivery truck in Rutland County. Vermont Senator Peter Welch believes the U.S. Farm Bill needs a major overhaul. Vermont's aging bridges are becoming a growing concern as funding tightens. We'll tell you about what's going on with Sheldon and a bridge that was built in 1903 that's now standing completely closed. And in Burlington, leaders remain divided over how to improve public safety downtown. We'll have full details on all of these stories and others coming up. But first, it's ABC News on Burlington and Plattsburgh's number one news talk station, WCPV Essex, WVMT Burlington, FM 101.3 and AM 620.
3: From ABC News, I'm Sherry Preston. The latest state to report cyber attacks on its water systems is New Jersey, with two facilities targeted. No drinking water was compromised, but the breach is concerning, says ABC's Sophie Flay.
4: A dozen states have been impacted so far, and sources say it appears Iran may have been laying the groundwork for the attacks months before the war started. An intelligence note reviewed by ABC News said last November, officials in Utah identified targeted reconnaissance linked to Iran against its water infrastructure. They identified nearly 500 attempted intrusions in a 46-minute window.
3: 345 people have gotten sick from eating jalapenos distributed to Chipotle and Qdoba Mexican restaurants. The salmonella outbreak now affecting 27 states. Still no deal with the Strait of Hormuz. Iran hasn't signed any pact with the U.S., but is working on agreement with Oman, says ABC's Hannah Pataa.
5: President Trump says negotiations to reopen the Strait of Hormuz is going well, but cautioned, quote, "You never know what could happen." Earlier, Iran said it's in the final stage of drafting an agreement with Oman in the Strait, which has been closed to most ships. Trump claims Iran was influenced by the severity of the U.S. strikes he was threatening to launch last week.
3: The Michigan Senate race front and center ahead of the midterms now that progressive Dr. Abdul El-Sayed has secured the Democratic nomination. Here's ABC Stephen Portnoy.
6: El-Sayed seems aware that his identity is going to be used against him. He said his name is not raising anybody's gas prices. Recent history would indicate that it's Mike Rogers who may have the uphill climb, given that Republicans haven't won a Senate race in Michigan since 1994.
3: El-Sayed defeated moderate Haley Stevens by a narrow margin in Tuesday's primary. Dozens of health workers at the center of the Ebola outbreak in the Congo have walked off the job, demanding they get paid for work they've been doing since mid-May. The deadly disease is spreading at an alarming rate, and the doctors and nurses say they have not been compensated. You're listening to ABC News.
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2: Good morning. Your latest weather forecast is coming up from the Channel 3 Weather Center. I'm Jared Cirillo with your local news update on WVMT. We begin today in Rutland County, where a man is facing criminal charges for shooting at a delivery truck. Vermont State Police announcing yesterday that Mount Holly's Barry Gagner was cited for firing at a FedEx truck. The incident happened 4 months ago on Howland Farm Road. The truck was not hit. No injuries were reported either. Gagner is charged with reckless endangerment. Vermont Senator Peter Welch says he believes the U.S. Farm Bill needs some changes. Senator Welch announcing yesterday

0: closed completely for safety. State transportation officials say about 4% of Vermont's bridges are in poor condition. With federal infrastructure funding expiring, local leaders are urging lawmakers to make transportation a higher budget priority. Burlington leaders remain divided over how to improve public safety. Downtown, Mayor Emma Mulvaney-Stanek is defending her approach after the city council advanced its own safety plan, saying the city must address the root causes of crime and homelessness. Meanwhile, state police continue downtown patrols through mid-August. Today's weather from WCAX is next. I'm Jared Cirillo, WVMT News.
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5: Expect warm, humid conditions through the end of the week with scattered thunderstorm chances building each afternoon. For today, we start with morning sunshine before scattered afternoon thunderstorms develop that'll push highs into the upper 80s. Expect mostly cloudy skies for your evening plans with rounds of showers and thunderstorms possible. Overnight lows dipping into the 70s. Friday begins with morning sun, but afternoon scattered storms are expected again with highs in those upper to mid 80s. For Channel 3, I'm First Alert Meteorologist Gunnar Consul.
6: And here are your current temperatures in the Champlain Valley. 67 degrees in Burlington, 66 degrees in Plattsburgh, 70 degrees in St. Albans, and a cool 68 degrees in Middlebury. 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

0: Good morning, everybody, and welcome to the Morning Drive. Wherever you're listening to us this morning, it's time to get up, rise and shine, and let's get this day started.
1: My friend,
0: and we're going to listen to this song for just a few seconds.
1: I'll state my case, of which I'm certain.
0: I'm Kurt Wright, one of your co-hosts, ladies and gentlemen, and say hello this morning to my friend and former colleague, president of the city council, former UVM provost, Jane Nodell. Good morning, Jane.
2: Good morning, Kurt. It is a blast to be here.
0: Thanks for being here, and I'm playing this song because this is the song when Jane had her last city council meeting. And I was president of the city council, but Jane had been before. And I said, Jane, I want you to take back over the city council president's chair. And I didn't play this song, but I quoted, I read lines from the song because I thought it.
2: And you didn't sing it either.
0: I didn't sing it.
2: No.
0: But I might on the show, though. But these, I thought these words are really, really good for Jane.

0: than this.
1: Much more than this.
0: I did it.
1: I did it.
0: My way. And with this case, James Way. All right.
2: Thanks, Kurt. That was a great night.
0: Yeah.
2: And then, you know, I had lost my re-election bid. And so...
0: Which might have been partly thanks to me.
2: Well, I wouldn't say that. I mean, and I was like, I did it my way. Yeah. And we can see how that all worked out.
0: Oh, yeah. Well, I can say some of the same things.
2: Yeah.
0: But, and of course, you had a long career on the city council as city councilor and city council president, where you won many elections before that.
2: Yeah.
0: Someone kidded me recently when I was talking about political signs, and I was saying, you know, this sign is not a good one because of this and because of that, and this one's good, but that one's not. And somebody called and said, Kurt, I don't know, should candidates listen to you? I mean, you lost your last election.
2: Yeah.
0: I said, good point.
2: Yeah.
0: Good point. But I did win a few along the
2: way. Yeah, I did win. Now, that Monday night meeting, Kurt.
0: Yeah.
2: You know, with this, was it a 4-hour public forum, a 3-hour public forum?
0: Do you mean the last meeting that the city council had right now?
2: No, the one this week.

0: Yeah, that's what I mean. The last one they had just
1: one,
0: this week.
1: That one, you know, it just kind of, I had a little of, you know, like post-traumatic stress syndrome with that. Because, you know, those nights, and, you know, I do think there's a problem when the council has not even started its deliberative agenda, and it's 10:30, the time at which they're supposed to be adjourning.
0: Yeah, no, that is not good, for sure. It was basically a four-hour public forum, right?
1: Yeah.
0: And, of course, and I know you were listening like I was. I had to give up at some point because I had to get up early.
1: Yep.
0: But I listened to much of it, and, of course, it gets redundant. People are saying the same things. And on the people that were opposing it, and I'm not going to paint everybody with the same broad brush, but a lot of people that were speaking in opposition to the Burlington Democrats' Burlington Forward resolution that it's been called, were really speaking from a place of anti-police.
1: They were. I mean, I was struck by how angry people were, how they really saw this all in quite a different perspective than I have, for example. And when I think the low point was the speaker who said that the Burlington Forward proposal is a quote capitulation to ICE.
0: Yeah, it's like, what is?
1: I don't understand. I mean, I don't understand how you even get there.
0: Yeah, the Burlington police are not ICE.
1: No.
0: They are not ICE.
1: No. And the fact is, the mayor has pushed for more police in the city generally and more police downtown, which I think is definitely needed. You know, she sees the police presence as a calming force. I think it is. But then what I see the Burlington Forward side saying is it's also an enforcement.
0: Yeah, absolutely. I do too. And I think that is very important. I think it's not the only part of the equation. I mean, we've heard the phrase, we can't arrest our way out of this. And for me, I don't know about you, Jane, but for me, no, that's not the only part of the equation. It's not the only solution. But frankly, I think it does have to be a part of it.
1: Yeah.
0: It's like, no, we're not going to completely solve the problem with arrests.
1: Yeah.
0: But at the same time, you can't, in my view, if you let illegal behavior go on, rampant illegal behavior on the street that's actually turning people away from wanting to go downtown, that's hurting businesses, that may be driving away tourists, which we need the tourist money for survival downtown, then I think that's a recipe for how you lose your city.
1: No, I think so. I mean, but the city leaders gave us all a lot to read last week between the 21-page resolution and, you know, the mayor's responses, which were three, you know, pretty substantive posts. And in my view, there isn't that much difference between the two sides. They're both saying take a holistic approach. It's no one, you know, one tool that's going to solve the problem. But it is a difference of emphasis now. In terms of, you know, we need more enforcement of the laws. And, you know, everyone is expected to follow the laws, right? And that's the basis of our whole system of, you know, of living together here in the city.
0: So if it's not, if the two approaches are not that different, then why do you think, Jane, what was the such a big outcry, both from the mayor, progressive councilors, and members of the public that I assume came out maybe partially because they asked them to come out and others just came out on their own? But I mean, 3-4 hour long public forum where people were screaming bloody murder about this thing.
1: Yeah. Well, I mean, I think it was the strongest statement we've seen from the council Democrats. And I think it was seen properly so as a shot across the bow.
0: Do you think we have seen a preview of the 2027 mayor's race in this?
1: It's starting to feel that way. Of course, and I think that, you know, former Councilor Chip Mason had it right, that, you know, many of these strategies take time, we are told, okay, and that we just need to wait. But we can't wait forever. And I think the Democrats are saying we need some strategies that are going to see market improvement downtown in the near future. But this is all, you know, we need to also not just relocate it to somewhere else in the city and create the same problems there.
0: No, you're right. And in the 7-day story about that, you have quotes in here

0: from people saying exactly that, that you need to be more patient, you need to wait. But I mean, again, the problem is critical right now.
1: It is.
0: And again, I don't think you can, I don't think you can wait long. I mean, Marcus Serta yesterday asked City Councilor Buddy Singh how long, he said, if this is going to committee, how long are we taking before we could see results? Are we talking a year, 3 years, 5 years? I said, if we're talking years, we're in trouble.
1: Right. Yeah. I mean, the thing that takes a long time is to really, you know, address the root causes of someone's behavior. Okay. That does take a very long time. And there, I mean, as I think about the, what's now the kind of progressive, in quotes, approach, the view seems to be that all of this criminal, unlawful behavior, unruly behavior, disorderly behavior is rooted in the fact that people aren't having all their basic needs met by society. Okay. So, I mean, as a progressive, I would like to say that if being poor was the main driver of poverty, of crime, we would be seeing a lot more crime. So I think it's a very simplistic way to understand the behaviors that we're seeing downtown, and what's driving them and what is going to correct them.
0: And I agree, Jane. The thing I would add to that, too, is the root causes. And I mean, I think Mayor Emma Mulvaney Stanek mentioned that in a press conference yesterday, too, root causes. But I have to say, and I get that, but my antennas always go up a little bit when I hear the phrase, or when I hear certain phrases like harm reduction. Sounds good, but it's been a policy that I think has not totally worked. And when we say root causes, it makes me think back to Joe Biden when he was in the United States Senate. It was quite some time ago, but he was in the United States Senate. There's a famous clip of him standing on the Senate floor and tells you that some of these debates were going on a long time ago, but
1: yeah,
0: he stood up on the Senate floor, and I don't have it exactly quote, but it just
1: yep.
0: About like this. He said something like this. He said, when my grandmother was attacked and mugged, he said, I don't care about root causes at that point. I want that perpetrator, that crime dealt with now.
1: Yeah.
0: And so that's what I say. Like, we have problems that have to be dealt with now. Root yep. causes, we've always talked about that, but that seems to take forever. And again, you can look at that and see what are the root causes. There's something we can do to make things better in the future.
1: Yeah.
0: But that does seem like, I think Joe Biden had it right back then, which is when you've been a victim of crime, or your relative, your grandmother, whatever has been a victim of crime, you're not thinking, hey, I wonder what that guy's root cause was that did that. Yeah. I mean, what made him do that? What you think is, I want that guy dealt with right now.
1: Yeah.
0: He needs to face consequences now.
1: Yep. And people just be, you know, it's about expecting people to make some better choices.
0: Yeah. And so.
1: And to kind of criticize that and say, well, they can't, is to say they have no agency. They are totally incapable of living their lives as independent, autonomous people. And I don't buy that.
0: And Jane, we had a guy call the show the other day. We were talking about this subject when Anthony was here. I think it was last week. And a guy called and said he had been a drug addict. He had been homeless. And he had ended up in prison. And I asked him, and he gave details to it. He wasn't, you know, he was not making it up. You could tell he gave a lot of details. I said, when you went to prison, did you think it was it the worst experience of your life, or was it helpful? He said, actually, it was the biggest helpful thing that happened to me, was that I went in prison, this prison, and I'm not saying this happens to everybody, but he said going to prison made me wake up and realize that I had to make some changes. Ending up in prison was actually what I needed.
1: Yeah. I mean, it's a break.
0: Yeah. I mean, sometimes it has to happen. And so, well, we have Jane O'Dell with us, and we've got to take a break. And when we come back, we have a lot to talk about. Of course, the Martin's Coin and Jewelry Hotline is always open for the callers, 888-414-0303. And so we're going to take a break on The Morning Drive, and we'll be right back with guest host Jane O'Dell, your calls, and more. And before I go, actually, I'm going to say that we have Lieutenant Governor John Rogers is with us at 7 o'clock. Andrew Wright, who is the director of the UNH survey, the big poll that we saw with

0: results in the governor, lieutenant governor's race. We're going to talk with him about the methodology they use and some questions about the polling. And then the mayor of Winooski, Thomas Renner, will be with us. So big show ahead, Jane, and we'll be right back on The Morning Drive right after this.
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0: Welcome back to The Morning Drive, everybody. Kurt here with my friend and former colleague, Jane Nodell. Of course, the Martin's Coin and Jewelry Hotline is open, as always, 888-414-0303. Give us a call. Let us know what's on your mind this morning. We've been talking about some Burlington issues, but we can talk about anything on your mind. But, Jane, I also want to ask you, you, of course, retired from UVM back just a couple of months ago, maybe a little less than 2 months ago. And after a very long and distinguished career as an economics professor. And by the way, we loved you coming on the show and doing a little economics class with us.
7: Yeah, that was fun.
0: It was fun. And a lot of people contacted me and loved that.
7: Awesome.
0: We were talking about the Fed, right?
7: Yeah, we're talking about the Fed.
0: And a lot of issues have come up since then. It sort of underscored a lot of points that you were making at that
7: time. I thought so.
0: Yes. And so, but I want to ask, so Jane, you've now been retired for a little while. How are you? Do you miss it? Do you miss the students? Do you miss the work? How's it going?
7: Well, you know what? So in August is when faculty start thinking about getting their syllabi together and organizing their classes and having to like move from the glorious summer mode into like showing up for work mode. You know, you're working at home in the summer, but you know. And so I will say I am not going to miss putting all that stuff together and getting. I'm sure I'm going to miss the students, but it was definitely time, you know, for me to hand it over to the next generation.
0: So as that song said that I was playing by Frank Sinatra, yeah. Regrets, I've had a few, but this is not a regret for you.
7: No way.
0: Yeah.
7: No way.
0: It was time.
7: It was definitely time. It was definitely time. And I'm actually now in recovery from the job of getting retired, to be honest.
0: Explain that.
7: Well, the health insurance. I mean, you go from employed person, UVM, you know, has great benefits and was very, very good to me, and I'm very appreciative of the university, and I think it's a very special place. But when you're employed, you got a nice benefit package. HR takes care of everything for you, right? It's all, they're lined up your health insurance, and all you're doing is pay, you know, having it deducted from your paycheck. You retire, it's like, oh, I have to go sign up for Medicare. I have to go get my Medigap plan, and all these things that were happening automatically for you, you now have to recreate. I mean, that's, you know. I will say, though, that Social Security and Medicare, I have found to be really good to work with and easy to get someone on the phone, good websites. So I've been impressed with the quality of those services.
0: Yeah, those are things you all learn about as you hit retirement, which is we started taking Social Security before we retired, just started saving. I mean, we were at full retirement age.
7: Yes.
0: But we just started taking the money and banking it and saving
7: it. Totally.
0: Different approaches. I know people that started taking it at 62, which is, that's, to me, it's like, I want to wait till it's like full Social Security.
7: Yeah. Because I expect to live a long time.
0: I'm hoping to.
7: Yeah, going to proceed on the assumption.
0: Yeah, that's what you got to do. So you don't miss it. But so what have you been doing since retirement?
7: Yeah.
0: Because you're still serving on some boards and.
7: Yeah, I'm serving. I mean, I'm actually have a lot of writing projects to do. So it kind of feels like a sabbatical right now. And for some people who retire, especially the leaders in their fields, I mean, they keep publishing 10, 15 years after retiring. You know, I'm not sure that'll be me, but for a while I'll do that. I'm still on the board of the Burlington Housing Authority. The mayor did reappoint me, and I'm chair of that board. And also, the Burlington City Arts has a foundation, and I was recruited to join that board, and that I have a lot to learn about BCA, the world of art, and I'm meeting some new people, and that's really fun.
0: And, of course, that the Board of Housing Authority is dealt with Decker Tower issues.
7: Yes.
0: And, of course, we know that was in the news a couple years ago, with some really huge problems for residents living in Decker Towers. And State's Attorney Sarah George was on the show yesterday, and she said that she had just attended a meeting at Decker Towers, and she did say that things have gotten, I don't know if she used this word, but dramatically better than it was a couple years ago.
7: Dramatically better. And why? Because very clear lines were drawn about what's okay to be happening in the building and what is not okay to be happening in the building. And then those lines got enforced by the resident. The resident council took incredible leadership. I mean, and talking to their neighbors and saying, we really need you not to let this person deal drugs out of your apartment anymore. You know, we really need you not to just leave the front door open so that all these people are coming into the building. You know, and then also sheriff patrols and enforcement of trafficking happening in the building.
0: Because in the news, whatever it was, a couple of years ago, like I said, you had and 7 Days did kind of an expose on the whole thing where, and I got to give kudos to 7 Days because they did, what a story. I mean, the reporter staying in the building till like 11, 12 o'clock at night for like 6, 7 nights. So he really saw what was going on.
7: Yes.
0: You had people who were shooting up, doing drugs in the stairways. They were basically staying overnight in the place, in the taking over the stairways of the building, and all. I mean, it was just horrific. Really,
7: it was horrific. It was totally unacceptable. And you know, it takes constant. You know, you got to stay on it to keep it clean.
0: And so that's been a big success, and I think that's kudos to the board that you are chair of and that work. You know, with the residents there and the board at Decker Towers to have made some really great changes.
7: Yeah, I think that, you know, we were just talking about it at every meeting. It was just kind of stayed on it. It's still on our agenda. It's like we want to know what's going on, what's working, what's not working. And we used private security in addition to the sheriffs. And the current Sheriff Gamelin, who's up for re-election, has been criticized by his opponent as kind of running a private security, you know. And it's like, no, it's the reason why he has all these security contracts is that he has lots of organizations coming to them and saying, we need help. That's why they're doing it. And the quality of the patrols from the sheriff, far better than what we were getting from private security. So kudos to the current sheriff's office, and I certainly hope that he will be reelected. That is it's a little bit under the radar, but that's a critically important incumbent who needs to be continued to serve.
0: And let's talk about that race and the state's attorney's race and some of the other primaries when we come back. We got to do the bottom of the hour 6:30 news and weather break, and we will be right back with guest host Jane Odell and your calls. The Martin's Coin and Jewelry hotline is open. 888-414-0303. Give us a call. Let us know what's on your mind on this Thursday morning. And we will be right back on The Morning Drive.
4: Fox News, I'm Sue Guzman. President Trump still saying a deal to reopen the Strait of Hormuz could happen soon. Vice President J.D. Vance telling Fox's The Ingram Angle that cost of living issues in the U.S.

0: U.S. will likely subside once the conflict's over.
1: Those oil prices are going to come down and stay down. Iran will never have a nuclear weapon, and the United States will be in a stronger position. But we're kind of in the middle of the game, and I think people are trying to prejudge exactly how this is going
0: to
1: go.
0: Senate committee set to vote today to hold Dr. Anthony Fauci in contempt of Congress for refusing to answer questions last week during a hearing on the COVID-19 pandemic. And New Mexico suing the Justice Department.
2: This lawsuit filed in federal court in D.C. alleges that the federal government has blocked the state from investigating the sex crimes of disgraced financier Jeffrey Epstein.
0: Fox's John Saucier. 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
3: 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Your latest weather forecast is coming up from the Channel 3 Weather Center. I'm Jared Cirillo with your local news update on WVMT. Talks are now underway to make biking safer in Burlington. A group called Local Motion held a community forum on Wednesday after 16-year-old Shiloh Skalka was killed in a tragic e-bike crash that took place last month. The driver who struck her was cited. Christian Skalka is Shiloh's father. He reports that the main thing that needs to change is drivers need to be more aware of others on the road. Vermont Senator Bernie Sanders is calling on James Carville to leave the Democratic Party. Senator Sanders told CNN yesterday that Carville should start his own party. Carville has said he would leave the party if candidates continue to give influencer Hassan Piker a platform. Piker has been accused of being an anti-Semite, but Sanders says the party's tent should be big enough for Piker. State officials are moving forward with plans for the $27 million Green Mountain Youth Campus in South Burlington. The secure facility would provide education and treatment for teens involved in the criminal justice system and replace services lost when Woodside closed 6 years ago. Officials say it's not a correctional facility. They're working with the community as the project moves through the permitting process. The campus is expected to be open by the summer of 2028. And police are investigating after a body was recovered from the Winooski River in Burlington late Tuesday. Emergency crews responded near Chase Street, where firefighters had retrieved the body from the water. Investigators are now working to identify the remains and determine a cause of death. Anyone with information is urged to contact Burlington Police. Today's weather from WCAX is next. I'm Jared Cirillo, WVMT News.
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8: Expect warm, humid conditions through the end of the week with scattered thunderstorm chances building each each afternoon. For today, we start with morning sunshine before scattered afternoon thunderstorms develop that'll push highs into the upper 80s. Expect mostly cloudy skies for your evening plans with rounds of showers and thunderstorms possible, overnight lows dipping into the 70s. Friday begins with morning sun, but afternoon scattered storms are expected again with highs in those upper to mid 80s. For Channel 3, I'm First Alert meteorologist Gunnar Konsul.
9: And current temperatures in the Champlain Valley. In Middlebury, it's 68 degrees, 70 degrees in St. Albans, 67 degrees in Plattsburgh, and a lovely 68 degrees in Burlington. 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
12: Welcome back to the Morning Drive, everybody. We are back. Kurt Wright and Jane Nodell in the guest host chair this morning. And we appreciate you being here, Jane, filling in for Anthony today. We really appreciate it. Thanks.
9: Yep. Thanks for asking.
12: And I have to say, someone texted me. A couple people texted me during the break. One said, great job, guys. And person we know well. And another said, Jane is still considers herself a progressive, but they've gone so far left in Burlington. Is she still a Burlington progressive? So, I don't know. Are you still a Burlington progressive?
9: I'm not a Burlington progressive, but I'm left of center in my political views, which I view as kind of a, you know, progressive. I'm somewhere on the border between a progressive and a liberal Democrat. Yeah.
12: And so you consider yourself, because there's things certainly that, and I mean, I looked at you as a centrist in a lot of ways on different issues. They, you know, growing the economy and,
9: totally.
12: and a lot of things like that. And it seemed like there wasn't, it became in the Progressive Party in Burlington, there wasn't room, at least this is what it felt like to me, that there wasn't room anymore in the Burlington Progressive Party for someone with your a little bit more centrist views than they had.
9: Which to me
12: was a huge mistake on their part.
9: Well, I mean, the party did move in a different direction, for sure. And I think that, you know, in many ways, you know, Emma is trying to bring back some of the kinds of things that Peter Clavel did. And I mean, I think she understands the importance of a strong economy. Not all the policies are, kind of aligned with that, you know, but you've got lots of different things that she's trying to do. And I will say that the conditions in Burlington are probably one of the largest challenges any Burlington mayor has ever had to face.
12: No question. I agree. I want to reemphasize the Martin's Coin and Jewelry hotline open, 888-414-0303. If you have a question for Jane, let us know what's on your mind this morning. We're talking Burlington, but we're going to be talking the primaries.
9: Yep.
12: And primary election day is just 5 days away, Jane. So
9: wow.
12: It's coming up fast.
9: Wow.
12: And I want to ask you this too. Someone said to me, in the last couple of days, because I was talking with them about, you know, there's not a lot going on the Republican side, really not much at all. And this person said to me, why would a Republican take a Democratic ballot, though? What would be the motivating factor for them to want to weigh in on the Democratic side? But I'll start with the race that you just talked about. It would seem to me that Republicans would want to weigh in on that sheriff's race. I mean, because essentially, there's no follow-up vote. Like, if a Republican thinks, well, I want to support Dan Gamblin for sheriff, I don't want to support Kevin Bloom, if that's what a Republican was thinking. And anybody was confused to think, well, I'll wait till November. That's not going to work, right?
9: No. In effect, the August primary next Tuesday, August 11th, is the general election in many of these cases. You know, none of these races. The state's attorney race and the sheriff's race. So if you want to support Dan Gamblin, as I do strongly, and so does the head of the Decker Tower, the woman who was the head of the Decker Tower Resident Council, Kathy Foley, has endorsed him. And that's a big, significant endorsement. That should be enough for almost anybody to say, yeah, I'm going to go with Dan. You know, you need to participate in this primary. And I'm told that if you go to the polls, you will get three ballots. You want to choose the Democratic ballot, even though you may have never voted in a Democratic primary, this is the year to show up.
12: Because it's just there's not a lot going on the Republican side at all anyway. I mean, and if you wanna weigh in and support Dan Gamelin, I mean,

0: course, you can if you want to go support Kevin Bloom. But
1: yes.
0: Kevin Bloom obviously has no experience in law enforcement whatsoever. And he has run sort of on a platform of doesn't like what the sheriff's office does in evictions. Basically, I think wants to change the sheriff's office. He will have little to no experience whatsoever.
1: Yes, the platform to me is very weak and it's not going to work. Okay, so that's enough. But then on top of that, I strongly object to his, I would say, libelous attacks on Sheriff Gamblin. He's saying the guy's a grifter. Seriously? I mean,
0: if you don't have proof of that,
1: you know, that kind of goes further than I've ever seen in any campaign. And I would like to see him, you know, apologize and kind of get back on the right track in terms of just talking about the, you know, with the work and how he would approach
0: it. Do you think, Jane, that there's any reason for Sheriff Dan Gamblin to be concerned?
1: Well, low turnouts. Weird things happen in low turnouts.
0: And so if you wake up and there's a really low turnout and you wake up on Wednesday morning next week and Kevin Bloom is the next sheriff of Chittenden County, you're going to regret that you didn't go out and vote or you didn't take the Democratic ballot in this case, even if you're a Republican.
1: Yeah, and the state's attorney, George, has really ramped up her campaign. Okay, so I think she's worried. You know, they're all worried about
0: moving on to the Chittenden County state's attorney.
1: Well, but it's linked, though.
0: Yeah.
1: Which is that, so if she is successful in getting a lot of her voters out, I think a lot of the Sarah George voters are also Kevin Bloom voters. So that makes it even more important to kind of get in there and get counted.
0: Yeah, and we know that Sarah George won a significant victory 4 years ago. Doesn't mean it will necessarily happen this year, but certainly she won in the primary resoundingly.
1: Resoundingly.
0: And so if she has anywhere close to that kind of a vote and brings a lot of people along with votes for Kevin Bloom, then what do you think in that Chittenden County State's attorney's race, Jane? You have Bram Kranichfeld, who's raised a lot of money. He's up on TV with the TV ad. He's raised significantly more money than Chittenden County State's attorney Sarah George has raised. They've both been on the show multiple times. Do you think Bram has a chance to win this race?
1: I think he does. I mean, she obviously has a lot of support, you know, and very ardent support. You know, this is not lukewarm. You know, these are people who really are very committed to her and her approach that she's taken to the office. But on the other side, there are a lot of people who just feel like it's not working, you know. So the question is, you know, how many of the voters of each type show up? At this point, it's all the turnout. That will be the deciding factor.
0: Yeah, turnout is huge, and we know that 2 years ago we had a 10-year low in turnout in the primary, and different candidates that have been on the show have said that they're of course candidates generally track absentee ballot requests.
1: Yeah,
0: because they're voting way early a lot of times now, earlier than ever a lot of times. At least some are, and as a candidate, you want to touch base with those voters. And they've said that the people requesting ballots are significantly down in a lot of districts.
1: Wow.
0: So that can tend to, if that held true, if that tracker is an indication, you could have even lower turnout than 2 years ago when it was a 10-year low.
1: Right. Go to the phone.
0: Let's go to the phones, Jane. Caller, you're on the air with former City Council President in Burlington, Jane Nodell.
2: Good morning. It's equally important. I'm a Republican, and I'm grabbing a Democratic ticket just to get Sarah George out of the office and vote for Bram. Everybody, all the Republicans in Chittenden County have to do that as well.
0: Well,
2: it's Dan Bram and the guy I'm running for high bailiff there.
0: You know,
1: McManus. Is it Paul McManus?
2: Yeah, that's what it is. Yeah, okay. Thank you.
1: Yep.
0: There you go. Yeah, no, I think you make a good point, caller, in that Republicans can make a difference in this. And if you just say, hey, I'm a Republican, I'm not taking a Democratic ballot, who knows what this is the race on a couple different ones. And, of course, along the way, you can weigh in on other races as well.
1: Yeah.
0: And that's the system that Vermont has.
1: Yeah.
2: Well, and that's the only three I'm going to put on that ballot, and the rest of them are going to be blank. That's the only three I care about.
0: Yeah, you can do that. You don't have to vote in the other ones. If you don't want to, you want to say, hey, let the Democrats sort these other races out on their own. But if you want to weigh in on the ones that are basically going to be decided next Tuesday, you can just do that.
1: Yes.
2: Yeah, and it's for the sanity of Chittenden County that we do that. Make those changes.
0: Nope, I think that's a great point. Great point.
1: That's a really good point. I mean, the other thing about...
0: Thanks for the call.
1: Thank you for calling. About turnout is that, and this is happening, to, you know, in my household, which is I kept waiting for my ballot to show up.
0: People forget that that's a different system.
1: In this one, you had to go ask for it. So I do think there'll be more people showing up at the polls than in the past.
0: Hopefully. I mean, if I was an incumbent, I would be very concerned. Now, you don't know how it plays out, is it? I mean, because you don't know which voters are showing up and which ones aren't out of a low turnout.
1: Yeah.
0: But if you're an incumbent, I do think it provides the possibility for upsets to happen.
1: It does.
0: When there's a low turnout.
1: It does. I mean, and there's no polling in this race, right? I mean, I think both sides really don't really know where they are.
0: Yeah, no, there's no polling in the Senate races. In these races, we did get the UNH poll, which, by the way, we're going to talk to the director of that UNH survey at 8 o'clock.
1: Very cool.
0: But we heard results from that for the governor's race and the lieutenant governor's race, some interesting results there that we might get a chance to talk about. But in these races, you know, who knows? I mean, you could take some guesses, some educated guesses as it is, that who you think might be winning in some of the we've got two very competitive Senate races, the Senate Chittenden Central race and the Chittenden Southeast District race.
1: Yes.
0: And also there's a House primary in the New North End.
1: There is.
0: It's Carol Odey, Amy Bilosky Branch, Amy Beebe on her signs.
1: Yeah.
0: And Ollie Jang, former city councilor Ollie Jang, two spots for three people running for two spots.
1: Okay, well, in my House district, so that was Jill Kerensky, who is stepping down, Speaker Kerensky, and Kate Logan, who's not running for re-election. So there are two open seats there. Okay, one person got their name in to get their name on the ballot.
0: And that's Jeffrey Peterson?
1: That's Jeffrey Peterson. And I'm pretty sure it's just three, but there are three people running write-in campaigns for the second seat.
0: Okay, so there still could be a competitive race there for November. I mean, if people got write-ins, right? You could.
1: Yeah.
0: I mean, in other words, Jeffrey Peterson. At one time, it seemed like he was guaranteed that he was going to be in the House. So that might not be the case.
1: Right, but since his is the only name on the ballot, I think he's in pretty good shape.
0: Yeah. Oh, yeah. In terms of moving forward to November, could he still have a? I see what you're saying. I gotcha.
1: Yep.
0: Okay. All right, Jane, we got to take a break.
1: Okay.
0: We'll be right back with more with Jane Nodell and your calls right after this on The Morning Drive.
3: This is a Bloomberg Money Minute. An activist investor is looking to shake up Shake Shack. Starboard Value has built a new stake in the burger chain, describing the company as a great undervalued brand that can grow faster by leaning into franchising in the U.S. Starboard says Shake Shack is worth about half of what it should be. Shake Shack plans to open about 65 company-operated restaurants this year, with a goal of reaching 1,500. Turning to trading, tech is weighing on sentiment this morning, with NASDAQ futures looking at losses. However, S&P futures are managing to eke out gains. After a strong start to the week, we may be in a holding pattern until tomorrow's government jobs report. Investors may not want to make any big bets before that key event. And DoorDash gave a forecast that topped analyst expectations, citing a boom in paying subscribers who tend to order takeout and groceries more frequently than non-members. The company said that Dash Pass has helped boost order rates and profits per active user. Courtney Donahoe, Bloomberg Radio.
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0: election time anyway, and on the morning drive. We're back on the morning drive, and I've got my friend Jane Nodell, former city council president, with us. And if you got a question for Jane or just for us in general about the elections, about what's going on in Burlington, whatever it may be, give us a call on the Martin's Coin and Jewelry Hotline, 888-414-0303. And Jane, switching back to Burlington for just a second. Actually, no, I'm not going to switch back to Burlington, although we may be, because we're going to the phone lines first.
1: Great.
0: Caller, you're on the air with Kurt and Jane Nodell.
2: Good morning, gang. You know, the Republicans tried this strategy when Ted Kenney ran against Sarah. It didn't work. I suppose if Bram wins, they'll say that it's because of them, and if it's a close race, that could be the case. But again, H. Brooke Page needs their vote, so take the Republican ballot.
0: So you think that all that talk about Republicans taking a Democratic ballot just never materializes?
2: Well, I mean, it could, but I don't know if it'll make a difference. Again, perhaps people are angrier now, but again, Ted didn't try that strategy, but a lot of Republicans took that ballot to vote for Ted instead of Sarah last time she had a primary, and Sarah won every single town, including Ted's town.
0: You're absolutely right. She won every town. And I would just say one thing. I don't know how many Republicans crossed over the last time. I'm not entirely sure about that. I'm not sure if there was that many. And the reason being, there were still some big primaries on the Republican side last time. You had Christina Nolan, Myers Mermel, and Gerald Malloy in a primary. You had Joe Benning running against Greg Thayer from Rutland. So you did have some competitive primaries on the Republican side, and there's not really a lot going on this time. So I don't know if...
2: Yeah, that's fair.
0: And I can't... So it's a huge question. I think you're right to question it, but I think there's at least a potential that more Republicans take a ballot this time than they did 4 years ago. I have no idea, though. I mean, and certainly, you're right, Sarah won a big victory 4 years ago. She won every single town.
2: And Jane, I have a quick question for you as an economist and a sort of former politician. The president was in Vegas yesterday saying the economy is fine, affordability is a hoax. Is that a winning strategy? And do you think, I mean, gas, I'm on my way to buy gas, and it's pretty pricey. Is he just really out of touch?
0: What do you think, Jane?
1: Thanks for the call. It does not seem like a winning strategy to me because it creates such a disconnect in the lives of, you know, millions and millions of people, including many of his supporters. And so I'm not sure why he's going there. I mean, many of the very aggregated measures of economic performance, like the stock market, growth in gross domestic product, those all, you know, are looking pretty decent. But then it's not really translating into people's lives and people's, you know, monthly budgets. So,
0: yeah, I think you have to speak more clearly to people's concerns out there. And if you just dismiss it as a Democratic hoax, I mean, I think that's a mistake politically.
1: I think so, yeah.
0: Jane, I want to shift back to Burlington now for a minute. But again, if you got a call, if you got a question for Jane.
1: Yep, thanks for your call.
0: Yeah, we appreciate it. Give us a call, 888-414-0303. Jane, 7 Days did a pretty good story on the whole situation in Burlington about the Burlington Forward Resolution, the battle between the mayor, the Democrats, progressives, and other advocates that don't like the resolution. And again, we talked about that earlier, that they're saying, stick with what we've got going on. It's going to work. Be patient. I don't think we can be too patient, but... And I know that people dismiss this on the in the opposition side, but look, here's what, let me just read this little line and get your reaction. Yeah. The gleaming new Burlington Square building, that's the hotel, Marriott, is home to an AC hotel by Marriott and dozens of apartments. Hotel guests have been checking out early after being scared off by the activity around the Needle Exchange, according to Alyssa Buckley Kucher, the marketing director for SD Ireland, which manages the rentals. She also said an apartment resident was afraid to take her young granddaughter to the splash pad at City Hall Park. We just want to achieve the best outcomes for everyone, especially for our residents and businesses, Kucher said. We've invested heavily in downtown. Now, what do you think of that, Jane? I mean, some people dismiss that concern, as we don't want to worry about people and profit, people's profits, big business and all that. We want to

0: you know, but you can't ignore that, can you?
1: Well, you can't ignore it. I mean, I'm seeing the City Place coming online after many years, at 10 years, literally. It was 2016 where we had the vote to change the zoning to allow this to all move forward. And we need these businesses to succeed, to get rented up, to get visitors here, pay the gross receipts, and that provides the economic resources for all of the social services that the city is starting to get into. So you can't be just dismissing that concern. Now, we don't know where if the syringe, it looks like from the story that the Vermont Cares has no intention to move. Okay. So if you're not going to move, you need to tell us how you're going to manage your property better. There is a way to be there, which is not imposing these impacts on neighbors, but it means you have to have people there, maybe 24/7, telling people you can't do this here. You know,
0: yeah, or
1: here are the hours. Here's the behavior we expect from you. You know, as we're going to have these, you know, we're going to provide you some services. You're going to behave in a respectful way.
0: And if not, there maybe has to be arrest made.
1: It's setting these expectations.
0: Because, again, I walked down there just recently and I witnessed this stuff. People shooting up right there on the street. No, you know, nobody's bothering. They're just shooting up in front of you. And I think to myself, we need tourist dollars. And I'm imagining if I'm a tourist, I got my family with me and I'm watching people shoot up in front of me. I'm probably packing up the family and saying, let's get the hell out of here. And we're maybe not coming back again. And if we lose those dollars, we're in trouble.
1: Yeah.
0: Jane, let's go back to the phones. Caller, you're on the air with Kurt and Jane O'Dell.
2: Hi, good morning. Just a couple observations. I live in Franklin County, so I can't vote. But this Kevin Bloom, I just thought his website was quite unusual. The whole thing is done with a black Sharpie. I mean, it looks more like a fifth grade lemonade stand ad than a guy running for whatever, sheriff or whatever he's running for. And the other gentleman, Bram, he used some terms, or a term I never heard of. He called the homeless unhoused and unresourced. And, you know, it makes it sound like the homeless are sitting there waiting for mortgage rates to go down so they can buy a house, which I don't believe is the case. And this thing, unresourced, these homeless people seem to always have money to buy drugs. I mean, how can you call them unresourced? That's just some observations. Thank you.
0: All right. Thanks for the call. Jane?
1: Yep. Well, there's been a shift in language from saying someone is homeless to saying they are unhoused. And I think that Bram is just, you know, kind of following that change in practice. You know, people are under-resourced that, you know, are lacking permanent housing. I mean, I think that's all he's saying.
0: Jane, I want a quick comment because we've got to go to the top of the hour break in just a moment. But the two Chittenden County Senate races, Central District, Southeast District, do you see the incumbents? Do you see any concern? I know we talked about low turnout. Do you think the incumbents all win? You have Tanya Vihosky and Martin Gulick as incumbents being challenged by Elaine Haney and Nikhil Goyal in the Central District. Then you have the three longtime incumbents, Tom Chittenden, Keisha Rahm, Ginny Lyons versus Joanna Grossman, and Elizabeth Hunt, the doctor from Charlotte.
1: Okay.
0: Quick take on that?
1: I think incumbents are fine. And then it's
0: you see any possibility of an upset anywhere in there?
1: I don't really.
0: Okay.
1: I don't. So I think it comes down to the kind of fight for that third seat in my district, which is the Chittenden Central.
0: I just wonder, Tanya Vihosky only won by about 300 votes over Stuart Ledbetter last time. She was third. She was the last one in. She doesn't seem to be doing all that much to me. I know she said she was under the weather on Friday, didn't show up for her interview here.
1: That's too bad, yep.
0: I still wonder if she could be vulnerable.
1: You
0: have two challengers that are working really hard in that race.
1: They are working very hard. But I think her, you know, kind of partnering up with Martine was probably a good move.
0: All right.
1: And I don't see, it's been a pretty clean race. I've been really happy about the tone of that race.

0: don't see a lot of negative campaigning in that race. So people are not telling us, you know, don't vote for them because of X.
1: Right.
0: It's like, here's what I've got.
1: All right. With that, we got to hit the top of the hour break. Lieutenant Governor John Rogers coming up next. More with guest host Jane Nodell and the new guest, Lieutenant Governor John Rogers, and your calls right after this on The Morning Drive.

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3: Good morning, I'm Jared Cirillo. Here are some of the news headlines we're following. Vermont needs to invest more in transportation, according to Shelton Town Administrator Matt Stebbins. Investigators are working to identify a body pulled from the Winooski River in Burlington. Also, Mayor Emma Mulvaney-Stanek says the city is making progress on its public safety efforts while acknowledging there are still some pretty significant challenges. We'll have full details, on all of these stories and more coming up. But first, it's ABC News on Burlington and Plattsburgh's number one news talk station, WCPV Essex, WVMT Burlington, FM 101.3 and AM 620.
4: From ABC News, I'm Sherry Preston. Oil prices once again study today as investors wait to see if there is indeed a deal on reopening the Strait of Hormuz. Iran says it's close to a deal, not with the U.S., with Oman on opening part of the crucial waterway. President Trump calling the victory of progressive Abdul El-Sayed in Michigan, a Democratic primary, a good thing for the Republicans. El-Sayed says he's pleased the president has taken notice. Here's ABC's Karen Waugh.
5: He's vowed to fight anti-Semitism, and last night he brushed off Trump's comments.
6: The man can't stay on focus. We're living through an affordability crisis that is generational. People are paying nearly $5 in gas because of a war he started, and half the time, if he's not talking about me, he's talking about the drapes in his ballroom.
5: The closer-than-expected primary win by El-Sayed, who's never held elected office, exposes a divided Democratic Party. His positions have been called extreme by critics.
4: Prosecutors in Israel have now filed manslaughter charges against a settler in the West Bank in the killing of a Palestinian activist last year. It is extremely

0: States, and dozens of people have been hospitalized. The peppers were grown in Mexico, and both restaurant chains have now removed them from their menus.
1: ABC's Sophie Flay. One problem detecting these kinds of things is money, says ABC Medical Unit Director Dr. Alok Patel.
2: Funding cuts across federal, state, and local levels that have affected our ability to prevent, detect, and investigate these foodborne illnesses.
1: New Jersey, the latest state to report cyber attacks on water systems that possibly have been linked to Iran. 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
4: Good morning. I'm Jared Cirillo with your local news update on WVMT. Thank you so much for joining us. We'll have your latest weather forecast from the Channel 3 Weather Center coming up. Vermont needs to invest more in transportation. That's what Shelton Town Administrator Matt Stebbins recently said. Shelton is home to Bridge Number 20, which was built in 1903 and is currently closed after an inspection. Shelton has not built any new bridges since 1933, and federal funds are now drying up with the Bipartisan Infrastructure Act expiring this year. Stebbins says it's time for the state to step up. He tells Channel 3 that the transportation probably ranks no higher than fifth on the state's list of priorities, and it needs to be a bigger priority. Investigators are working to identify a body that was pulled from the Winooski River in Burlington. Police responded to the Winooski River near Chase Street late Tuesday. A large emergency response was reported around the time, and water rescue team and could actually even be seen operating on the river. Police say the Burlington Fire Department was able to retrieve the body from the river, and authorities are now trying to determine the identity of the person and a cause of death. Burlington Mayor Emma Mulvaney-Stanek says the city is making progress on public safety while acknowledging it still faces some pretty big challenges. This comes after the city council voted to advance the Democratic-led public safety resolution, Burlington Forward. It now moves to four different committees for consideration. The mayor and other city government officials acknowledge struggles the city still faces, but they are touting successful work and programs like the Accountability Court, which is now called Support Court, the Situation Table, which connects struggling individuals with resources, and a decrease in violent crime rates. Today's weather from WCAX is next. I'm Jared Cirillo, WVMT News.
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3: Expect warm, humid conditions through the end of the week with scattered thunderstorm chances building each afternoon. For today, we start with morning sunshine before scattered afternoon thunderstorms develop that'll push highs into the upper 80s. Expect mostly cloudy skies for your evening plans with rounds of showers and thunderstorms possible. Overnight lows dipping into the 70s. Friday begins with morning sun, but afternoon scattered storms are expected again with highs in those upper to mid 80s. For Channel 3, I'm First Alert Meteorologist Gunnar Konsul.
4: Current temperatures in Champlain Valley, still very comfortable. 68 degrees in Burlington, Plattsburgh 67 degrees, 70 degrees in St. Albans, and 68 degrees in Middlebury. And you're here with News Talk Radio WVMT.
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7: Welcome back to The Morning Drive, everybody. We are back, and joining Jane O'Dell and I in the studio here is Lieutenant Governor John Rogers. Good morning, John. How are you?
8: Good morning, Vermont, and good morning, guys. I am great. Beautiful ride down from the kingdom this morning, and happy to be here in studio with you both.
7: We love it when you're able to come down, and you've done it many times, and it's a long trip down. What is it, hour and, what'd you say, an hour?
8: About an hour 40, hour 45, depends who's in front of you. There's because it's all secondary roads, back roads, yeah.
7: And that's going the speed limit?
8: Yeah, pretty much.
7: I think I could cut. I think I could cut 10 minutes off that trip.
4: Yeah, Kurt, you're trying to get him in trouble.
8: Yeah. He always is.
7: John and I served together for many years, and John was a Democrat then.
4: So you were in the House.
8: I was in the House then, okay.
7: And Senate.
8: Yeah, I was in the House for 8 years, Senate for 8 years.
4: Okay, and when you were in the House, were you two ever on the same committee?
8: Nope. Nope.
7: I was on a bunch of different committees, but I never served on committee with John.
8: Yeah, no, I served on institutions the whole time I was there, and I served on institutions the whole time I was in the Senate as well, but you serve on two committees there, so I also served on natural resources and energy.
4: Okay.
7: Now, again, remind everybody, if you have a question for Lieutenant Governor John Rogers, the Martin's Coin and Jewelry Hotline is open, 888-414-0303. We're going to obviously talk about a lot of issues. Let's talk for a minute first, John, about the poll that came out. University of New Hampshire, do you put any, and we asked Governor Scott about this too, because they had Governor Scott's numbers being down and suggested that maybe he's going to have a more competitive race than he's had for a long time. And they show the three contenders ahead of you. Do you put stock in those numbers with the UNH poll? Are the Republicans doing any of their own internal polling that, how do you look at that?
8: Yeah. The poll is, a clip in time. I really don't put much into it. You know, first off, I have a job to do. I'm still doing the job of lieutenant governor and all the other jobs that I do. Do any of the Democratic candidates have a job?
7: I don't know.
8: No, seriously. I'm serious. So, you know, I don't know if Vermonters can identify with people who don't have to have a job. Most of us have to keep working to keep the bills paid. And I know at least a couple of the candidates quit their jobs to run for an office that they might get. And so they've been running, they've been in the public, they've been spending a ton of money. So yeah, it's a little disappointing that I've

0: that I've worked this hard and my numbers in that poll weren't better. But no, that doesn't concern me. We know we got the record. We know we got the path forward. And, you know, quite frankly, I turned what has been a purely ceremonial office for the last 10 years, where the people in that office only wanted to move on to another position, and I've turned it into an office that works. And I have literally had people who have worked in that state house for years say they have never seen a lieutenant governor's office get as much work done as I did.
1: And that's been one of the criticisms that a couple of your potential opponents, one of them will be your opponent, we'll find out next Tuesday night, have said, and I've not been quite clear what they mean, but they've said that the lieutenant governor's office has not been used now to help Vermonters the way they think it should be. How do you respond? You just kind of responded to that, but yeah, how do you respond to that?
0: No, they couldn't be more wrong. As opposed to the last 10 years, you know, I spent a huge amount of my time on the phone, actually calling constituents, often hearing from those constituents that their representatives and senators didn't call them back, that the departments and agencies they're trying to deal with didn't call them back. I've been able to help tons of Vermonters with real life issues. I don't know if any lieutenant governor has ever done that. And I've literally had people, I call them up, I've had people like dead silent. They can't believe I called them. I've had people burst out laughing, go, I can't believe you actually called me.
1: Do they sometimes say, is this a joke? Is this really the lieutenant governor?
0: Yes, there's that too. But no, I take it very seriously. I'm an advocate for all Vermonters. We've also had times where, I'll give you an example, the commander of the Vermont Civil Air Patrol was in the state house one day, and he walked in and he talked to my chief of staff, said, hey, I would like to get an appointment to come and see the lieutenant governor and talk to him about some issues at some point. And James said, well, he's doing phone calls, constituent phone calls right now. Let me go see if he has some time. I'd gotten off the phone, was in between calls. James said, yeah, come on in. Got him in. And that's how we do it. And we've done that with individual Vermonters. I'm going to give you a real extreme example right now. We got this guy we call Cheers because he, I think, has some mental health issues. And he calls and, like, every sentence or two, he says cheers, and he always finishes his message with cheers, right?
2: Yeah.
0: He was calling 20 or 30 times a day and leaving messages. The guy has some serious issues. But one of his issues was he had no ID so that he could get services that he needed. I helped him get his ID. Oh, nice. And so we take every single call seriously. And I tell everybody that calls the office, look, I can't promise you that I can fix your problem. I can promise you I will try to help. And that's what I've done. And it's like another great example is when the migrant workers got picked up in Franklin County. I instantly called Migrant Justice, talked with Will Lembeck, said, hey, what can we do to help? Because I've talked with farmers. I know they depend on those people to get their farm work done. Will said, well, sometimes it helps if leaders write letters of support so that when we go to court, we have those letters of support. I drafted a letter. I got 29 out of 30 senators to sign that letter of support. And we were able to keep some of those guys here. They got to go back to the farm and go back to work. Not all of them, a couple of them got deported, but we were able to help some of those people. That's the kind of work I've done.
2: So it's kind of a problem-solving approach.
0: Absolutely. And you know what? I know when people call me, a lot of times it's probably like they've exhausted.
2: Yeah, because I was going to say, I'm surprised that people are calling Lieutenant Governor's office, because a lot of people don't really understand what that office is.
0: Right.
2: I always thought the constituent service was the heart of the job as a city council.
0: It is, and it should be the heart of the job for senators and representatives, and that's why it's so disappointing when I have people call and say, hey, I've called my senator or representative several times, nobody's getting back to me. And to me, that bothers me because that is the heart of their job.
2: Yeah. So do you get many calls from Burlington? What would be an example of a Burlington call?
0: You know, I've also, as opposed to other lieutenant governors, spent a lot of time downtown Burlington going and talking with businesses. And I've literally had businesses say, hey, we've never seen a lieutenant governor down here. I had the same response when I went to Bennington. One day last summer, I grow these huge food plots, and one of my favorite things to grow is sunflowers, and they make great bouquets. So I went out in the morning, picked hundreds of flowers, put together a whole bunch of bouquets, and just went up and down Church Street giving bouquets to business owners, just going in and saying, hey, you know, I know that you guys get a lot of press about what's going wrong in Burlington. Thought I'd just bring a little sunshine. Passed out bouquets. And and so just making those connections with the folks in Burlington and giving them a chance to tell me what their issues are actually being here.
2: Now, I'm sure you're following the debate that's going on in Burlington now. What's your take on that?
0: My take is it's about time. You know, one of the most striking things when I was campaigning in 2024 was the number of people who told me they don't go to Burlington anymore. And that's disturbing. There are a lot of great businesses down there. I love to go down. Was down with my campaign manager and another friend a couple weeks ago. We had lunch at Halverson's and got to eat outside. It was a beautiful day, and it turned out that, you know, it was nice. There was nobody doing anything wrong. There was no weird people bothering us. But then walk by City Hall Park, and, you know, there's somebody vibrating on the ground and a whole bunch of people sitting around, and it's like, that's not what people want to see. And unfortunately, so many Vermonters don't feel safe there anymore. And Burlington is Vermont's city. It is so important to not only help those people who are obviously struggling, but also help the city reclaim its name as one of the cleanest, safest, best cities in America like it used to be.
2: Yeah. But now, the Democrats and the progressives in Burlington are all saying we need more help from the state. And it does seem like we need, I mean, statewide, some kind of new kind of institution that provides mental health services, provides recovery, long-term recovery services. We're kind of missing a piece of that public health puzzle. And everything's expensive, and all the budgets are constrained. But we do seem, you know, Sarah Carpenter at the press conference I attended, she said, we have no place to send these people.
0: And that's absolutely true. And, you know, I think deinstitutionalization was done with good intentions, but it had some really serious consequences. There's some of those folks that if they're not taking their medication, they're not okay. And if they're on the street on their own, they're not taking their medication. So, yes, there needs to be some sort of supportive place for them to go where they're safe and the community is safe from them. And like this past year, you know, we've been trying to move forward on a secure forensic facility in the state for years. I actually brought victims of those crimes to the state house to tell their stories to legislators because that bill has gotten stuck in committee so many times. We finally got it passed this year. These people have been through nightmares. Their loved ones killed by people with mental illness that are unsafe to be out on the street. And we have to recognize that. And these people, this one lady, her daughter was killed, and the guy still lives in the community in a non-secure place.
1: Lieutenant Governor John Rogers, we got to take a quick break here. Pay a couple of bills, and we'll be right back with Lieutenant Governor John Rogers, guest host Jane Odell, and your calls on the Martins Coin and Jewelry Hotline, 888-414-0303. We'll be right back on The Morning Drive.
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6: Welcome back to The Morning Drive, everybody. We are back, and we're back with Lieutenant Jane O'Dell, guest hosting, and Lieutenant Governor John Rogers is with us. If you've got a question for John, don't wait till the last second. Give us a call now, and we'll get you right through. And you know what? No sooner said than done. We got a call for Lieutenant Governor John Rogers. Call, you're on the air with the Lieutenant Governor.
7: Good morning, Lieutenant Governor. Good morning, Jane O'Dell. Good morning, Kurt Wright.
8: Good morning.
7: Question for the Lieutenant Governor. Just a few minutes ago, he made a statement that he has come to Burlington more than any other lieutenant governor. I would like him to just take that back, because we all know that that's not true. And David Zuckerman was in Burlington all the time when he was lieutenant governor. Statements like that are just so general and not true, it takes away the validity of what the lieutenant governor is actually talking about. I thought that was a very poor comment. And this is coming from somebody that's probably going to vote for you, Lieutenant Governor. So just be careful with these comments like that, because, quite frankly, you're in trouble in Burlington when it comes to the voters. David Zuckerman proved that when he actually defeated Phil Scott in Burlington. So take that to heart, sir. Thank you.
6: All right, John.
8: Yeah, sure. Thanks for that comment. And that didn't come from me. That came from the business owners who I was stopping in to talk to. They're the ones that told me that they had never had a lieutenant governor stop into their business to talk to them. So, you know, I take that to heart. David lived in the area. He probably spent time there. I spent time going in and talking with business owners. And so that was what they told me.
6: All right, let's go back to the phones. Caller, you're on the air. You're on the air with Lieutenant Governor John Rogers.
9: Just to answer Jane's question, John called me back, and I'm from Burlington.
10: There you go.
9: Stupid DMV nice. Stuff, John, remember?
8: Yeah.
9: The DMV makes you get a title after the car is already 20 years old or whatever.
8: Yep.
9: It is. And I know, I don't know if they fixed that, but I do know that they fixed that. That cars are going to be easier to inspect, which is important.
8: Yep.
9: Because it was ridiculous. Now, if we can just get us not be able to be sued by carbon people, and if we can fix the teacher's pension, we'll be on a good path. But you're doing a great job, John, and thank you so much for your service.
8: Thank you, and I appreciate that. And that brings up a couple of points. You know, back when I was in the Senate, the legislature allowed DMV to go and redo the manual, and it created massive problems. I had a lady call me from Bennington. She spent over $1,200 replacing all the components in the emission system because you can't have a check engine light on. Check engine light was still on. She spent over $1,200 and still couldn't get her truck inspected. Inspections need to be for safety stuff only. We want people's emission systems to work, and if we can fix them, that is great. But we can't tell a person after going through that they can't get their vehicles inspected, because it's affecting the people who can least afford a new car. And the other thing,
11: you have
8: to have. You've got to have it to get to work. And the other thing I brought up to the legislature, you go out and buy a 10-year-old Vermont car. Say you

0: you buy it for $7,000. You go to pay your tax on it at DMV. They're going to tell you it's worth $10,000 or $12,000 or $15,000. It is not, because they're going by a book that is based on a national average. Mm. Vermont cars are not worth the national average. So they're overcharging poor people who buy used cars when they come to register it.
1: And sometimes, like, your check engine light will come on or whatever, and just there's nothing wrong, but it just comes on. You can't get it to go off.
0: Exactly.
1: Now all of a sudden, you got to pay a fortune.
0: Yep.
1: I mean, so do you think we've changed? We got to get one more quick call, but just real quick. Have we made the changes that were necessary to...
0: We've made a bunch of them. Yes, we've improved it. I think we still got a ways to go on some of it.
1: Okay. Caller, you're on the air with Lieutenant Governor John Rogers. Just be kind of concise because we've got a break coming up.
2: Morning, Lieutenant Governor.
0: Morning.
2: One of the issues that's out there simmering doesn't get a lot of headlines till it does. Can you talk about how you're going to protect hunters' rights, please? Because they're under a constant attack in this state.
1: All right. Hunters' rights.
0: Yeah,
1: John,
0: no.
1: I'm going to ask you, can you hold on that?
0: I can remember that one.
1: All right, hold on that, and we're going to have John answer that when we come back from the break, because we're getting a little tad over, and I don't want to go too far over, but I want to make sure you have plenty of time to answer that sufficiently. So when we come back, Lieutenant Governor will address that question, more of your questions, plus me and Jane might have some questions too. So we'll be right back on The Morning Drive right after these messages.
3: Fox News, I'm CJ Papa. Ron says a deal with Oman to reopen the Strait of Hormuz is on the verge of being finalized. Both nations agree ways to navigate through the critical waterway. President Trump in Las Vegas.
4: I'd rather make a deal because I don't want to kill people. I do not want to kill people.
3: The potential for criminal charges against Dr. Anthony Fauci. A Senate committee expected this morning Chairman Rand Paul's resolution to hold Fauci in contempt of Congress.
5: Usually the full Senate must approve a resolution holding Fauci in contempt of Congress before sending it to the Justice Department for prosecution. But Paul believes he has a workaround handing the measure directly to the DOJ along with a legal brief supporting his argument.
3: That's Fox's Madeline Rivera. Health workers in Congo working in the Ebola outbreak protesting today demanding they be paid for their work. 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
6: Good morning. Your latest weather forecast is coming up from the Channel 3 Weather Center. I'm Jared Cirillo with your local news update on WVMT. Talks are now underway to make biking safer in Burlington. A group called Local Motion held a community forum on Wednesday after 16-year-old Shiloh Skalka was killed in a tragic e-bike crash that took place last month. The driver who struck her was cited. Christian Skalka is Shiloh's father. He reports that the main thing that needs to change is drivers need to be more aware of others on the road. Vermont Senator Bernie Sanders is calling on James Carville to leave the Democratic Party. Senator Sanders told CNN yesterday that Carville should start his own party. Carville has said he would leave the party if candidates continue to give influencer Hassan Piker a platform. Piker has been accused of being an anti-Semite, but Sanders says the party's tent should be big enough for Piker. State officials are moving forward with plans for the $27 million Green Mountain Youth Campus in South Burlington. The secure facility would provide education and treatment for teens involved in the criminal justice system and replace services lost when Woodside closed 6 years ago. Officials say it's not a correctional facility. They're working with the community as the project moves through the permitting process. The campus is expected to be open by the summer of 2028. And police are investigating after a body was recovered from the Winooski River in Burlington late Tuesday. Emergency crews responded near Chase Street, where firefighters had retrieved the body from the water. Investigators are now working to identify the remains and determine a cause of death. Anyone with information is urged to contact Burlington Police. Today's weather from WCAX is next. I'm Jared Cirillo, WVMT News.
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12: Expect warm, humid conditions through the end of the week with scattered thunderstorm chances building each afternoon. For today, we start with morning sunshine before scattered afternoon thunderstorms develop that'll push highs into the upper 80s. Expect mostly cloudy skies for your evening plans with rounds of showers and thunderstorms possible, overnight lows dipping into the 70s. Friday begins with morning sun, but afternoon scattered storms are expected again with highs in those upper to mid 80s. For Channel 3, I'm First Alert Meteorologist Gunnar Consul.
13: And your current temperatures in the Champlain Valley, very comfortable. 68 degrees in Burlington, 68 degrees in Middlebury. St. Albans is at 70 and Plattsburgh is at 67 degrees. 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
1: Welcome back to the Morning Drive, everybody. We are back. Guest host Jane Odell's back with us and Lieutenant Governor John Rogers. We're going to be taking your calls. And, John, we got a call on hold for you right now. But, caller, hold on. Hold tight. We'll be right with you. But first, we got to let John respond to the last question that was asked as we went to the break.
0: Yeah, I love that question because I'm one of the few people left in the state house that actually still hunts and fishes and does a lot of the traditional Vermont things. And we're so fortunate that the legislature years ago had the foresight to pass the Sportsman's Bill of Rights, which gives us a lot of protection. But yeah, I have fought for our rights. It is super important to me that Vermonters get to continue their traditions, hang on to their culture. Hunting isn't just about going out and shooting an animal. It's about the camaraderie around it. Going to hunting camp, whether it's deer camp, turkey camp, fishing camp, it's more about getting together with your family and friends, having good food, sharing stories, getting out in nature. And I'm going to tell you, getting out in nature is something more of humanity needs to do.
1: And John, the caller said that some of those rights he views as under attack.
0: Oh, they are. Absolutely. When I was in the Senate, you know, we had a bunch of the anti-hunters in committee often. I served on natural resources and energy, and there's several of them that have really spread massive amounts of misinformation about me because I am effective at pushing back their bad policies. They feel fine about calling the exterminator to get rid of the rodents in their house, but they don't want us out there hunting turkeys and deer. And I don't believe they get to call on which animal is cute enough to save and which is not. The sustenance of hunting has provided food for families. And the Agency of Natural Resources actually did a study, and I don't think they've made it public yet, but literally millions and millions of dollars in food value are harvested every year in Vermont. And a huge amount goes, of course, to feed the family that got it, but massive amounts of it are also donated to good causes.
1: All right, John, let's go back to the phones. Caller, you're on the air with Lieutenant Governor John Rogers.
15: Good morning, morning, Lieutenant Governor.
0: Good morning.
15: I got a bee in my bonnet about this inspection thing. Now, I've been kind of aware of these new inspection stickers, and I kind of check when I go to like Hannaford's or shopping somewhere, and I see about a quarter of the vehicles on the road have expired inspection stickers. Some of them as much as 3 years. Now, you cite safety. Safety is one of the legs on a three-legged stool. The other one is whether the vehicle is registered. In the state of Vermont, seems to be too cheap to spend 15 cents on a sticker to go on my license plate for the law enforcement officers to look at. The other big thing is when you get your car inspected or your truck, you have to prove you have insurance. Now, somebody can drive 3 years without insurance. That's not good for me.
0: Yep.
15: You know, somebody whacks me in the rear end, and, we don't have insurance, simply because they didn't get their vehicle inspected. I think we ought to go back to the old stickers that were color-coded, and, you know, the officer driving down the road can tell right off whether they're inspected or not. And I realize why all this happened is because of that illegal alien stop where they questioned everybody in the car, wanted ID, and, we need farm workers and all that. But, no, I need a vehicle on the road that's inspected,
1: all right,
15: insured, and safe. Thank you.
1: Okay. Thanks, John.
0: Yeah, no, totally agree. Everybody needs to have insurance. Everybody needs to make sure they got good tires, good brakes, good front end parts, so they're not only putting themselves in danger, but putting a lot of other people in danger. I'm not sure why they changed the stickers. I think it's kind of ridiculous as well. But I do also have some sympathy with some of the folks who don't have their vehicles inspected because they can't afford to do the body work. And that is what the changes in the manual are supposed to do. This year, we are supposed to be all done with people being forced to change rusty rotors and not get inspections because they have a rusty fender. And so the other issue that we've actually heard is there are people who will go and get it inspected and then cancel their insurance. So even though we have inspections, we can't find out everybody who has insurance and who doesn't. But it is essential as much as possible that we make sure people have insurance because, you know, I've actually had one guy in my office who got rear-ended and his truck caught on fire. His truck was his business. It burnt up and his insurance didn't cover the whole cost. He's out a huge amount of money. So it's super important. Good issue.
1: Lieutenant Governor John Rogers, caller, you're on the air with the Lieutenant Governor.
16: Yes, good morning, John.
0: Good morning.
16: Traditional Vermont absolutely is under attack constantly. One of the reasons I'm such an adamant supporter of yours is that you recognize traditional Vermont and you're a part of it. But the main purpose of my call is I just want you to clarify one thing regarding the migrant issue. Are you actually suggesting that rational people can support migrants in Vermont without joining protest mobs and smashing state police cruiser windows?
0: There is absolutely no excuse for that kind of behavior. I talk with farmers all the time that have migrant workers, and I had one farmer tell me, if ICE shows up and takes any of my migrant workers, the cows are going down the road the next day. What we really need is a federal government that will fix the immigration policy so that when we have folks here that are working for employers that love them and need them, they're paying taxes, they're spending money in the community, that there is a legal way for them to be here and work. That's what we need fixed.
1: All right. John, how much money do you think you need to raise for this race? How much have you raised so far? Obviously, you didn't have to raise a lot of money right now because you don't have a primary. But after Tuesday, you've got the big, little less than 3 month sprint to November. How much money will you need to raise?
0: Well, it's really disturbing to me how much you have to spend to get elected in this little tiny state of Vermont. Last election, we spent, I think, $230,000. My campaign manager said that he would like to raise $600,000 or so to make sure that we're getting the message out. But we're going to raise what we can raise, and we're going to spend what we have, and we're going to work hard. And if Vermonters know what I've done in that office, I think we're very secure. We go back a couple election cycles ago, and I think Molly Gray and Scott Milne spent over $500,000 each. And so it's a big issue, and I hate the money in politics. I wish everybody got $500 in a soapbox and had to go out and get to work.
1: Should we have public financing of campaigns? I mean, there's a little bit of it, but should we have...
0: There's a little bit of it. It sure would equal the playing field. And, you know, it's disturbing to see how much money is in politics and who, you know, and quite frankly, money does turn into outreach and all those things that you need. So, it's a challenge.
1: All right. We need to take a quick break, and then we're going to be into the home stretch with the lieutenant governor. We've got some more issues to bring up with him. And, of course, your calls on the Martin's Coin and Jewelry Hotline, 888-414-0303. We'll be right back with the lieutenant governor right after these messages on The Morning Drive.
17: Customers responded to its upgraded Whopper with a glazed bun. Burger King has also focused on limited-time offers, including a tie-in with Star Wars, The Mandalorian, and Grogu, as well as crown-shaped nuggets. Tomorrow is the main event Wall Street has been waiting for, the July jobs report. Weakness in tech stocks is weighing on NASDAQ futures this morning. However, S&P futures are seeing gains. And Martha's Vineyard tourism has been upended by concerns over a fast-growing population of Lone Star ticks. Ferries to and from the vineyard carried about 5% fewer passengers this year through mid-July. Short-term rental bookings fell by a percentage point in June and stayed flat the following month, according to AirDNA data. While other parts of the U.S. are also dealing with the surge in ticks, few are as economically dependent on tourism as the vineyard. Courtney Donahoe, Bloomberg Radio.
18: 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And Sunday, August 9th, Dan Parks plays from 2 to 5. Check out our Facebook page for all of our info. Spank Puppy, 116 Main Street, right across from Clausen's, 878-6440. We can't wait to meet
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1: All right, we are back on The Morning Drive with guest host Jane Odell and Lieutenant Governor John Rogers. If you got a question for the Lieutenant Governor, don't wait till the last second, as people sometimes

0: times do, call in on the Martin's Coin and Jewelry Hotline, 888-414-0303. I know Jane has a question. I'm gonna take my preference first, which is my privilege.
1: Go for it.
0: Which is, John, how do we make sure property taxes, affordability, right, still the number one issue? I mean, people get property tax bills in the mail, and everybody, you know, I heard from so many people, even when they got the last property tax bill, Kurt, you're in a good mood today? Well, you haven't got your mail yet then. How do we ensure in the next session that we've dealt with that issue, that we actually get property taxes under control?
2: Well, the first thing is, I think we have to change some legislators. Let's look back at when the Democrats had a supermajority in the legislature. In 2023, property taxes went up 13%. In 2024, property taxes went up 14%. We have the highest health care cost in the country because of their policies. We're the third highest overall tax burden of all the states in the country. We have some of the highest utility rates. We have the highest per pupil spending with not great results. Something has to change, and I think it's the mindset in the building, because Vermonters cannot afford their property taxes anymore. And many towns are now going through reappraisals, and people are freaking out. So I proposed a change back when Act 46 passed to address the high-spending towns. They refused it. We've got to get to the foundation formula. We've got to find an appropriate amount to be spending per pupil, and we have to cut administration. We can easily switch their health care over to the health care that state workers have, save a massive amount of money there. There are ways to save money and cut property taxes if the right people are in the seats.
0: John, just a quick answer on this. On health care, Democrats running for lieutenant governor and governor have talked about, particularly Amanda Janu for governor's talked about a big universal health care proposal, kind of going back to what Shumlin had to pull the plug on, something like that. Others have said universal primary care, at least. Do you think that's the approach we should start heading toward? Or obviously the governor has an approach that's more market-driven. He's got a number of ideas that he's laying out there, including community rating, which sort of try to bring more young people into the pool. Your thoughts on the two approaches, but if you cannot get too far into the weeds, just because we're getting late on time. I'm sorry, it's a complicated
2: question. Your question was too long. Taking up my time.
0: It's a complicated question, but give me
2: number one, Peter Shumlin was a smart guy, had a ton of really smart people around him, and was one of the most skilled politicians I know. I do not think any of those candidates are as skilled as he. So for them to believe that they can pull it off, I don't believe it, number one. Number two, where are they coming up with the $6 to $8 billion that Vermonters spend on health care? What tax are they going to raise to raise $6 or $8 billion? So I think it's all pie in the sky. I think they're making promises they can't keep. But here's the bottom line. In the United States, taxpayers pay more per capita in health care cost than all the countries that have universal health care. So as a conservative, it is my imperative to make the federal government spend that money appropriately, and we could have universal primary care, universal health care in this country if all our tax dollars were spent appropriately.
0: All right, we got to go back to the phones and caller, make your question shorter than mine was. All right. You're on the air with Lieutenant Governor John Rogers.
3: Hey, thank you. Real quick, one of your opponents earlier this week said that Vermonters deserve better and not more of the same. Well, newsflash to her, her party has been calling the shots for over decades now. So I'm just wishing you luck. Hopefully you win, and we get the state back to where it was when I was growing up. Thank you.
0: All right, John.
2: Yeah, no, I appreciate it. And I really think people have to look at people's records. I've been over 30 years in public service with a record of fighting for working class Vermonters. And there's the other thing that's different about me. Look at my opponents. I started with nothing. I started my business with a rusty Chevy Blazer, some hand tools, and some ladders. And I worked, 80-hour plus weeks most of my life to get here. And so I have a lot in common with most Vermonters.

0: counters, and I don't think any of my opponents do.
1: Just a quick follow-up. A lot of the Democrats are saying Phil Scott's been governor for 10 years. Vermont's gotten more, less and less affordable while he's been governor. Name the issue. Property taxes, health care, housing. So they've said, you know, Martine Gulick said it and others said it on the show. If you're concerned about affordability, call the governor's office. He's been the governor or a part-time legislature. What's your response to that?
0: No, they're passing the buck. So the Democrats, who I used to be part of, let's remember that. I was a Democrat until that party failed so badly for working class Vermonters that I could no longer be part of it. They have had control of the legislature for the last 20 years. Let's go back to 23 and 24. They had a supermajority. 27% increase in your property taxes while they had a supermajority. A whole bunch of the candidates are talking about a wealth tax. We're going to save the world with a wealth tax. First off, there's not enough money to save the world there. Second off, why didn't they pass it when they had a supermajority? Ask the Democrats why, if all the Democrats want a wealth tax, why didn't they pass it when they had a supermajority?
1: All right, back to the phone. We got time for one more call. Caller, you're on the air with Lieutenant Governor John Rogers.
2: Good morning. Regarding committee on committees, you know, generally it seems you guys put experts in their field on whatever committee fits them best, you know. But maybe we shouldn't be putting teachers on the education committee because, you know, you're just putting in a lobbyist. So what are your thoughts on, you know, picking committee members?
0: Yeah, I think it is a challenge. We have to be very careful with it. We want people that have knowledge of the subject matter. But when it comes to someone like a teacher who is directly paid from what that committee does, then it's a little more questionable. So personally, I was on natural resources and energy. I was the only one on that committee who had any knowledge of construction and logging and, you know, septic systems and soils and all that stuff. And so it was very valuable to me to be there. I literally, one time when they were doing the wind project on Lowell Mountain, had one of the energy activists say, "Oh, there's already roads on Lowell Mountain." I said, "There's skidder roads. I have a skidder. I can drive that thing literally anywhere over trees. That does not make it a road."
3: Yep. So, John, let's talk about some legislation that didn't make it over the finish line that I personally think was very important, which was the landlord-tenant bill.
0: Yep.
3: Which the House worked hard on. They found a good balance, in my judgment, between the two sides. The housing nonprofits across the state said, we need these tools to allow us to provide safe environments for our tenants.
0: Yep.
3: What happened?
0: Well, it blew up in the end because the Senate loaded it up with a bunch of crap. And so I had people from the homeless community saying, please don't vote for it. I had landlords saying, please don't vote for it. And really, I mean, talking with Thomas Chittenden, he was on the committee. He said, I can't support this bill anymore because it has turned into such a mess. And that was really the icing on the cake.
1: And you were the tie-breaking. This was a tie vote.
0: And I was the tie-breaking vote. So, yes, we need protections for both renters and landlords. As a person who has rented out places and had people trash them and had a hard time getting those people out and never recovering the thousands of dollars damage that they did to my place, landlords need protection. Tenants also need protection. You can't just send somebody to the street without fair warning and time for them to adjust their life. So, super important bill. Unfortunately, we're going to start from scratch next year.
3: That's too bad.
1: Do you think there's potential to get a good bill next session?
0: Absolutely. They had one. They had one in place. And
1: it came out of the House.
0: And it blew up in the end.
3: Did it blow up on the floor or in committee?
0: It blew up because of what they loaded it up with in committee.
3: In committee.
1: And yep. So that in the end, John, would it be accurate to say that they didn't have the support that in the House they had from both sides? Because it seemed like there was buy-in from the Landlords Association and tenant advocates thought that it was a reasonable balance before it got to the Senate.
0: Exactly.
1: Yep. Okay, but then it got kind of screwed up.
0: They kept loading it up.
3: That's too bad.
1: All right, John. Say whatever you want for the next few seconds. We're almost out of time, but whatever you want to say to Vermonters. And before the primary, you don't have an opponent, but and if somebody wants to get a hold of you, has a question, maybe they want to contribute to the to your campaign, whatever it is, how do they do that?
0: Yeah, we're pretty easy to find. Rogers for Vermont on Facebook. And we have a new website will be coming up anytime, sometime, I think this week, my team said. Yeah, please feel free to reach out. And I want to ask all Vermonters, the primary is so important and so many people don't vote in it. Get out and vote in the primary. Otherwise, the person that you want may not be there in the general election. Make sure you know your candidates. Stop looking at the D and the R beside people's name. Look at their history. Look at how they voted. Are they supporting things that you and your family need?
1: Any preference in the Democratic primary for your opponent?
0: No, no preference at all. I'm happy to face any of them because I have the record. I've done the work.
1: All right, there he is, Lieutenant Governor John Rogers on the Morning Drive. Thanks for making the drive down today, as always, and for being on the Morning Drive and addressing all the questions.
0: Great to see you, and Jane has a great radio voice.
1: There you go. Hey,
3: it's been a good interview, and thanks for your time, John.
1: All right, we'll be right back on the Morning Drive, and the director of the UNH poll will be with us right after this on the Morning Drive. Stay tuned.

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2: Good morning. I'm Jared Cirillo with a look at some of the news headlines we're following for you. Talks now underway to make biking safer in Burlington. A forum in the community was held after a 16-year-old was killed in an e-bike crash. Vermont Senator Bernie Sanders is calling on James Carville to leave the Democratic Party. We'll tell you why coming up. State officials moving forward with plans for the $27 million Green Mountain Youth Campus in South Burlington. And police continue investigating after a human body was recovered from the Winooski River in Burlington late Tuesday. We'll have full details on all of these stories and others coming up next. Now it's ABC News on Burlington and Plattsburgh's number one news talk station, WCPV Essex, WVMT Burlington, FM 101.3 and AM 620.
3: From ABC News, I'm Sherry Preston. New Jersey and South Dakota are the latest two states to announce their water infrastructure systems have been tampered with. Mann says ABC Chief Investigative Correspondent Aaron Katursky, there's also growing evidence showing who may be responsible.
4: An intelligence note reviewed by ABC News provides the clearest indication yet that Iran may be behind cyber attacks targeting water and wastewater utilities in more than a dozen states and prepared for them months in advance. The note says public safety officials in Utah identified targeted reconnaissance against water infrastructure in their state using an internet signature linked to Iran.
3: Water officials insist that all their drinking water is safe. A salmonella outbreak linked to jalapeno peppers is expanding.
5: Chipotle already removed jalapenos from affected restaurants in multiple states. Now we are learning that people also got the bacterial illness after eating at the restaurant chain Qdoba. The company tells us that it removed jalapenos from all of its restaurants. Because of that, the FDA says that it is safe right now to eat at Chipotle and Qdoba.
3: ABC's Elizabeth Schulze, 27 states have been affected by the Salmonella outbreak, 15 by the Cyclosporiasis outbreak linked to iceberg lettuce. The battle for control of the U.S. Senate goes straight through the state of Michigan, where Mike Rogers will represent the Republicans. And now we know that Abdul El-Sayed will be on the ballot for the Democrats. Here's ABC National Correspondent Stephen Portnoy.
6: It's critical for Democrats that they hold this seat. They're going to have to spend money to do it. Gary Peters is the incumbent Democrat. He's leaving office. He's retiring. To win control of the chamber, Democrats have to hold that seat in Michigan and the seat in Georgia, and then flip for more seats in places like North Carolina, Ohio, Alaska, Iowa, maybe even Texas.
3: A rare move by Israel, charging a Jewish settler with manslaughter in the killing of a Palestinian activist in the West Bank. You're listening to ABC News.
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0: her 16-year-old Shiloh Skalka was killed in a tragic e-bike crash that took place last month. The driver who struck her was cited. Christian Skalka is Shiloh's father. He reports that the main thing that needs to change is drivers need to be more aware of others on the road. Vermont Senator Bernie Sanders is calling on James Carville to leave the Democratic Party. Senator Sanders told CNN yesterday that Carville should start his own party. Carville has said he would leave the party if candidates continue to give influencer Hassan Piker a platform. Piker has been accused of being an anti-Semite, but Sanders says the party's tent should be big enough for Piker. State officials are moving forward with plans for the $27 million Green Mountain Youth Campus in South Burlington. The secure facility would provide education and treatment for teens involved in the criminal justice system and replace services lost when Woodside closed 6 years ago. Officials say it's not a correctional facility. They're working with the community as the project moves through the permitting process. The campus is expected to be open by the summer of 2028. And police are investigating after a body was recovered from the Winooski River in Burlington late Tuesday. Emergency crews responded near Chase Street, where firefighters had retrieved the body from the water. Investigators are now working to identify the remains and determine a cause of death. Anyone with information is urged to contact Burlington Police. Today's weather from WCAX is next. I'm Jared Cirillo, WVMT News.
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4: Expect warm, humid conditions through the end of the week with scattered thunderstorm chances building each afternoon. For today, we start with morning sunshine before scattered afternoon thunderstorms develop that'll push highs into the upper 80s. Expect mostly cloudy skies for your evening plans with rounds of showers and thunderstorms possible. Overnight lows dipping into the 70s. Friday begins with morning sun, but afternoon scattered storms are expected again with highs in those upper to mid 80s. For Channel 3, I'm First Alert Meteorologist Gunnar Consul.
5: Current temperatures in Champlain Valley, it's warming up out there. 72 degrees in Burlington, 73 degrees in St. Albans, Plattsburgh is at 70 degrees, and Middlebury is 71 degrees. 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
7: Welcome back to The Morning Drive, everybody. We are back, and Jane Odell in the guest host chair this morning with me, filling in for Anthony Neary. And now joining us online, it's Andy Smith. He is the director of the University of New Hampshire Survey Center and political science professor as well. Good morning, Andy.
8: Good morning.
7: Great to have you with us. Thanks, because obviously the big talk of the political season, really, a lot of it has been, along with the candidates' views and debates and everything else, but it's also been the survey that the University of New Hampshire put out, and I know you've done it for a number of years. First of all, can you tell us how long you've been doing that, doing surveys?
8: I started doing academic survey work back in the 1984 election, which I unfortunately dates myself, but I've been doing it at the University of New Hampshire since 1999. My background's in public opinion research and

0: know, been doing it for a long time.
1: So let's talk first about the governor's race in Vermont. It's indicated in your poll. I think it jumped out at a lot of people, including our media outlets here in Vermont, that Governor Scott, who's won some smashing re-elections each time, really, for the last 3-4 elections, and has been rated as maybe the most popular governor in the country. You have showed that his numbers have dipped, that his favorability rating is significantly lower than it has been in your other surveys. Can you talk about that a little bit? And did you do some follow-up numbers after the first survey came out?
0: So we've been we do bi-monthly surveys in Vermont. We've been polling on Scott's job approval rating since back in 2022. What we've seen there is that it's been sliding in the last year. And I think a lot of that is tied to a couple things. First of all, you know, just the general state of the economy and so forth. The president's party gets the blame for that. And that means that Democrats are going to be blaming Trump and all Republicans for the state of the economy. The second thing that's happened is that Republicans have lost a lot of their support. He's lost support among Republicans. Only 60% of Republicans now say that they approve of Scott's performance as governor. And that means it's going to be more difficult for him in a general election, because Vermont is an overwhelmingly Democratic state, if not the most Democratic state in the country, one of the most Democratic states, which means that for any Republican to win, they have to have essentially every vote from every Republican in the state and a great majority of independents. And even a large number of Democrats. And that's typically where Scott has been. He's done well among Democrats, independents, and Republicans. But this year, because of the national political mood, I think it's going to be harder to motivate those Republicans to get out and vote. And with his approval rating, I think that what you're seeing is just kind of that discontent with Scott among both the Trump Republicans who don't, Scott hasn't hewn to Trump's wishes, but also some of the more less political Republicans who just might not be paying that much attention to politics.
1: So, Andy, let me follow up with a question with you on that in that regard. So, in terms of Republican support, we know there's always been some Republicans who feel Scott's not conservative enough for. He's a centrist Republican. He's not been a big supporter of Donald Trump for sure, which helps him with Democrats. So there's always been this move with some Republicans not being happy with him. We've always heard that. But in the end, I mean, where would Republicans go in the fall? When they're faced with a choice of Phil Scott, who they may not be entirely happy with, or somebody who's to the left of Phil Scott, don't you think they still ultimately will pull the lever? Even if they don't like it, they'll pull the lever for Phil Scott?
0: I think so. I think that's typically what has happened, and I think it's likely to happen this year. Got to remember, we're in the middle of the summertime. Hopefully people in Vermont have a lot more things to do than worry about the election in November, in the middle of the summer. So it's a challenging time to do political polling and try to predict what's going to happen. So I think that by and large, those people will come back and vote for Scott. And I think that part of the reason is that the Democrats who are running against him or running in the Democratic primary are still largely unknown. And if you look at matchups between Scott and the Democratic candidates, Scott still is winning. He's leading there. There's a large percentage of undecided still, 15 to 20% undecided. But those will firm up as the election comes closer. My biggest concern for Scott, I'm concerned about it, but I mean for his campaign, his biggest problem is, how is he going to motivate Republicans to come out to vote in a year in which Democrats are very, very motivated and they're going to go out and vote for pretty much everybody with a D after their name? How is he going to convince them that he's different than the other Republicans nationally and the other Republicans they might vote for?
1: Okay, so you're saying Republicans that do vote will still pull the lever for him, even if they're not entirely happy with him. But your concern is the turnout level for Republicans in an,

0: in an off year election. Okay, gotcha.
1: Absolutely. How do you, that turnout in midterm elections is always much lower than in general elections. Yeah.
0: And Andy, how do you explain the difference? I mean, obviously there's a lot of polls out there, but like the morning consult poll always shows Governor Scott, and I think it still is showing Governor Scott as either the most popular governor in the country or near there. How do you square up what you're finding with his approval rating versus that poll?
1: Well, his approval rating is still not that bad. I wouldn't, you know, he's at 48% approval, 43% approval. Given the state of the economy and other governors in the country, he's not doing badly. But he's been above 60% for a long time. We've seen that slide starting actually back in 2025. You started to see him peak and then go downhill from there. I think that I don't want to get into the methodology necessarily that other people are using, but it's from one poll to another, and the timing of those polls, you're going to have variations, and you know it's not a huge percentage that he's dropped. He's gone from about 60% to 48%, so that's not a huge drop. It's just got to be worrisome for somebody like Scott as a Republican in a state that's very Democratic.
0: But is it true? I've always followed polls and polling results nationally and when they've come out in Vermont and even in a local race in Burlington many years ago. Is it true, though, if you're a well-known incumbent and a poll shows you, even if you have a 15-point lead over your challengers, but you're showing below 50 against them, like your poll showed, I don't have the exact numbers, but maybe 42 to 27 against one of the two Democrats and similar numbers against the other one. Is the concern there for Phil Scott on his side that if that's accurate, that when you're a well-known incumbent that's been around for a long time, if you're showing up below 50%, that means voters are at least open to voting for someone else? Is that
1: it usually does, because although the power of incumbency seems to have dissipated in the last couple decades and people are more and more hardened to voting for a candidate of their party. But you obviously got to be 50% plus one in order to win the election. In this case, there are a couple other minor candidates in the race. The problem, though, that you see is that 17% or so who are still undecided in races against Scott, those people are as likely to break for the incumbent. They're likely to break for the challenger. That's we call it in the polling world the Panagakis rule, after a pollster out of Chicago that came up. They kind of observed that phenomenon that people tended to, the don't knows tended to break towards the challenger. So yeah, this is Scott's at 44% against Janu, 43% against Richards. I'm sure he'd be much happier to see that up around 48-49%, but again, a long time to go between now and the election.
0: Right. We're talking to Andy Smith. He is the director of the University of New Hampshire Survey Center, political science professor. If you got a question for Andy, give us a call on the Martin's Coin and Jewelry Hotline, 888-414-0303. We're talking about that survey that they did, and we want to get into the results on the Democratic side in the governor's race and lieutenant governor's race as well. We got a call for you, Andy. Let's go to the phones. Whoops, excuse me. Let's try it down here. Caller, you're on the air with Andy Smith.
2: Oh. Hello?
0: There you go. You're on the air.
2: Okay. My question is, there's a lot of polls going on out there. It doesn't seem like I'm getting asked to participate in any of these polls. So I'm curious, do you always contact the same characters?
0: All right.
3: Man, I had a similar question. Like, how do you form your outreach to potential respondents?
1: So we randomly select people in three different ways. One is by random digit dialing, which is calling households randomly calling their telephone numbers. A second is randomly sending texts to people and recruiting people that way. The third is something called address-based sampling, which send letters to randomly selected households to state. And then we ask people to complete a short survey, and then we recruit them to be part of this randomly selected panel of people. And so this is a panel in Vermont of several thousand people who we asked we ask each person in that panel, we randomly select people from that panel, and then we ask them the survey questions. And then we continually recruit new people into that panel and drop people who have been in that panel for a long time out. This is a way the survey, getting too much into the methodological ins and outs of survey research, but survey research is frankly in the midst of a paradigm shift in how you collect data, largely because of costs and the precipitous decline in response rates in the 20 years since cell phones have been part of our world. And so we use a methodology that's very similar to what the Gallup poll uses nationally. The Pew Center for the People and Press, CNN uses this model. Pretty much every organization that does survey research is moving to this model. And maybe to follow up on that a little bit, in the survey research business industry, there are a lot of methodological changes that we've had to make when we're moving to this model. It's kind of similar to what happened in the 1960s and 70s, where we moved from in-person surveys to telephone surveys. It took about 10 years to work out all of the kinks in those and develop best practices. We're in the midst of that sort of a situation right now with what we call probability panels. And it'll take several years for us to figure that out. And frankly, the technology is moving faster than we can keep up with it.
0: All right, Andy, hold on just a minute. We need to take a quick break. If you can just hang tight for a minute, we'll be right back. And we want to get into the Democratic side on the governor's race and the lieutenant governor's race. We'll be right back with Andy Smith, director of the UNH Survey Center and political science professor, right after this on The Morning Drive.
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0: Welcome back to The Morning Drive, everybody. We are back with Andrew Smith, the director of the University of New Hampshire Survey Center, with the big UNH poll that came out just recently on the governor's race in Vermont, lieutenant governor's race. We got a call. Caller, just be a little concise. We're getting short on time, but caller, you're on the air with Andy Smith.
12: Sure. Thanks for taking my call. One of my questions was when you're looking at the polling, and we've kind of got this dichotomy between Republicans and Democrats, and, you know, is Scott good? Is he not good? I've noticed a real change here in Vermont where, for example, the current ballot that we have for the primaries, there's only two progressives running for two different offices. And so now we've kind of redefined what a Democrat is, when progressives simply said we can't get elected that way. We need to become Democrats, you know, like Democrat socialists.

0: how does that impact the polling and the understanding of what we're really looking at? I'm really curious, and maybe Jane could offer her two cents on it, because she's been in the battle there to do it. Thanks.
1: All right, thank you. Andy?
2: Well, I'd say, first of all, thanks for the call. And this is something that is really part of this shift that we're seeing in American politics, especially on the Democratic Party. The parties are changing kind of what they used to be. I'd start off by saying that the, you know, I'm from Ohio. The Democratic Party there was the blue-collar party, labor union party. I moved to New Hampshire, and the Democratic Party here was much more of the upper-income, higher-education party. That's now true across the country. The Republican Party tends to be the more blue-collar party, and I think that's Trump was able to take advantage of that, kind of those blue-collar Republicans that felt left out of the old Republican Party and won in 2016 and 2024 because of that. The Democratic Party, as I said, is been moving more further to the left, and especially among younger people who consider themselves Democrats politically are much, much more likely to consider themselves socialists, identify themselves as socialists in our polling, than their parents who identified kind of as progressives, or their grandparents who were Democrats who identified as liberals. So that line between progressivism / socialism is becoming diminished and less problematic than it had been in the past.
1: Yep.
2: You know, Republicans are trying to revive that in this election, but it's part of a much longer term shift in how the political parties identify themselves.
1: Andy Smith, University of New Hampshire, director of the Survey Center there. Andy, I want to get into the lieutenant governor's race first. Lieutenant governor's race on the Democratic side first. We have three candidates. Your survey shows Molly Gray with over 40%, the last I saw, with really a huge lead. But the one factor remaining is that there's a lot of undecided voters. The two candidates people seem to be centering on, because they have raised most of the money by far, are Molly Gray. Esther Charleston just hasn't raised as much money in order to get her message out. So does one of the candidates on the other side, what's the chance, is there a chance for one of those candidates to still win over Molly Gray if they can win the lion's share of the undecided votes? How do you look at that?
2: Well, it's going to be, I think, a challenge. One of the things I would be put a very big note of caution on is that polling in primary elections is always notoriously difficult. We just saw what happened in Michigan this week. In the Senate primary, where Al Said was expected by polls to win by 15% or so, and it was a very, very close race. And the reason it's very difficult goes back to something I mentioned before, is that the biggest problem in polling in elections is figuring out who's going to show up and trying to kind of discourage those people who really aren't going to vote to say, yeah, I'm not going to vote. It's hard to do because voting is an important thing in our society, and you're supposed to vote, et cetera. So people tell you that they're going to vote, and they actually don't show up. So that's the big caveat in all primary polling. I mean, I look back in 2026, I think it was only about 15% turnout in the primary election. That means it's only the most politically active. So the thing that's difficult to tell from polling is who those people actually are. And but Gray's got, you know, she's got a significant lead over her other candidates, but that 40% or so that are still undecided, they can move a lot of different directions. The problem for anybody running, though, in a summertime primary, is how do you get those people who are on vacation, they're at camping,
1: right,
2: they're, you know, out of the state? How do you get them to pay attention to a campaign when they're not really in campaign mode? It's not November, and that I think is the biggest challenge. So
1: got it.
2: I'd say that I wouldn't say that Gray definitely going to win this. It's not a slam dunk by any means, but it's just hard to get people to pay attention to what's going on in a primary, especially when you get down to lieutenant governor. For goodness sake, what does a lieutenant governor do?
1: Right. Well, we're just about out of time, Andy. One more question on the governor's Democratic primary. So that's Amanda Janew running against Ali Richards. You have Amanda Janew with something like an 8-point lead, but in this race, an incredible number, and of course, keeping in mind all the factors you just mentioned, but an incredible number of undecided voters you found in the survey, 60, I think it was.

0: 64%. So quick comment on what you found in the governor's race on the Democratic side.
1: Yeah, so we have Janu at 26%, Richards at 19%, 3% for somebody else, and 52% undecided. And the reason for that is nobody really knows who these two candidates are. We have 55% saying they don't know enough about Janu to say if they have either a favorable or an unfavorable opinion of her, and 56% of people say that about Allie Richards. And these are likely Democratic primary voters. So these candidates are largely unknown. So this anyway, over the next week.
0: Yep. Andy, will you be doing more polling, more surveying this fall?
1: Yes, we will. We should be doing these about every 2 months, and we'll be doing it before the election in the fall, probably late October.
0: All right. We'll look for that, and we'll see how things shake out on Tuesday. But Andy Smith, director of the UNH Survey Center, political science professor as well, thanks for being on the Morning Drive today. We appreciate it.
1: Hey, thanks for having me on.
2: Thanks, Andy.
0: All right. With that, Jane, we have to take the bottom of the hour break, and when we come back, we've got the mayor of Winooski, Thomas Renner, with us.
2: Nice.
0: So we'll be right back. Stay tuned. We'll be right back on the Morning Drive right after this.
3: Fox News, I'm Gian Gelosi. Senator Rand Paul holding a vote this morning to hold Dr. Anthony Fauci in contempt of Congress after he pleaded the Fifth over 100 times during a hearing last week.
4: Legal experts say a witness can avoid answering questions that might implicate him in a crime, but not to avoid embarrassment. And before the hearing, Paul had released pages from Fauci's diary where he talks about the celebrity attention he was getting and that scientists weren't in agreement about whether COVID-19 came from a lab leak or natural causes.
3: It's Fox's Madeline Rivera. President Trump says he'd rather make a deal with Iran to stop the killing. That message comes as Tehran and Oman work out a plan to reopen the Strait of Hormuz, but ships are still coming under fire.
5: Reports do indicate that progress in talks between Iran and Oman aimed at opening the strait, led in part by Gulf allies urging the president not to strike.
3: That's Fox's Trey Yingst. 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
6: Good morning. I'm Jared Cirillo with your local news update on WVMT. Thank you so much for joining us. We'll have your latest weather forecast from the Channel 3 Weather Center coming up. Vermont needs to invest more in transportation. That's what Shelton Town Administrator Matt Stebbins recently said. Shelton is home to Bridge Number 20, which was built in 1903 and is currently closed after an inspection. Shelton has not built any new bridges since 1933, and federal funds are now drying up with the Bipartisan Infrastructure Act expiring this year. Stebbins says it's time for the state to step up. He tells Channel 3 that the transportation probably ranks no higher than fifth on the state's list of priorities, and it needs to be a bigger priority. Investigators are working to identify a body that was pulled from the Winooski River in Burlington. Police responded to the Winooski River near Chase Street late Tuesday. A large emergency response was reported around the time, and water rescue team and could actually even be seen operating on the river. Police say the Burlington Fire Department was able to retrieve the body from the river, and authorities are now trying to determine the identity of the person and a cause of death. Burlington Mayor Emma Mulvaney-Stanek says the city is making progress on public safety while acknowledging it still faces some pretty big challenges. This comes after the city council voted to advance the Democratic-led public safety resolution, Burlington Forward. It now moves to four different committees for consideration. The mayor and other city government officials acknowledge struggles the city still faces, but they are touting successful work and programs like the Accountability Court, which is now called Support Court, the Situation Table, which connects struggling individuals with resources, and a decrease in violent crime rates. Today's weather from WCAX is next. I'm Jared Cirillo, WVMT News.
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0: Expect warm, humid conditions through the end of the week with scattered thunderstorm chances building each afternoon. For today, we start with morning sunshine before scattered afternoon thunderstorms develop that'll push highs into the upper 80s. Expect mostly cloudy skies for your evening plans with rounds of showers and thunderstorms possible, overnight lows dipping into the 70s. Friday begins with morning sun, but afternoon scattered storms are expected again with highs in those upper to mid 80s. For Channel 3, I'm First Alert Meteorologist Gunnar Konsol.
1: Current temperatures in Champlain Valley, warming up a bit, low 70s, 72 in Burlington, 70 degrees in Plattsburgh, 73 degrees in St. Albans, 71 degrees in Middlebury, and you're listening to News Talk Radio WVMT.
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3: More cowbell, please. Remember that, Thomas? Welcome back to The Morning Drive, everybody. We are back from the break and joining us now in studio. First, though, I got to remind everybody, we've got Jane Odell in the guest host chair this morning filling in for Anthony Neary. Anthony Neary. What am I thinking? He's down in Addison County Fair and Field Days. And Jane, thanks for being here. It's been great.
1: Great to be here. Really having a good time.
3: Been great having you here. And joining us now in studio, we're glad to have him with us. It's been a little while, but the mayor of Winooski, Thomas Renner.
4: Hey, thanks for having me.
3: Thanks for being here. And it's been a while since I've seen Thomas, because the last time I talked to you, you were deputy mayor.
4: Exactly. Some things have changed since I was here last. So happy to be here.
3: So first, I just got to ask you, Thomas, we're going to get into a lot of what's going on in Winooski, obviously.
4: Yeah.
3: The Onion City. But I want to first ask you, so it was just two years ago, right? You ran for, was it?
4: Yeah,
3: two years ago, you were running for lieutenant governor in the
4: time
3: primary.
4: Moves weirdly, but two
3: and
4: years ago.
3: You ran, I think everybody felt, for a first-time candidate, you ran a really good race. You got a very significant percentage of the vote. And I've had a lot of people say to me, like, geez, he did really well for a first-time candidate. How come he didn't run again? And so I have to put that question to you.
1: You're really starting with that question?
3: Yes, I am. did you think about it?
4: Yeah.
3: Do you wish you had run?
4: You know, I definitely thought about it, and I can't say that I didn't. But you know, it's a lot to run for an office statewide, and it took a lot out of me, to be honest, and out of my family. So decided there were some good folks running. You know, if I looked at the field and I was like, none of these people should be lieutenant governor, then I would have thought about it. But decided to take a break out of this one.
3: Are you supporting anybody in that race?
4: You know, it's hard because both Molly and Ryan are really good friends of mine. So supporting them all emotionally and
3: there you go.
4: but not endorsing anybody.
3: Yeah. There you go. Yeah. Good move. And so when did you become mayor?
4: Yeah, so Christine Lott, who had been our mayor, stepped down. That was last September. And then I became like an interim mayor. And then I ran in last town meeting day and won, thankfully. So that's when I officially became mayor.
1: So it's a full-time gig.
4: It's the interesting thing about Winooski is it's not a full-time gig, actually.
1: Okay. We have a city manager?
4: We have a city manager, okay. Exactly. But it sometimes feels like a full-time gig.
3: Yeah. And who is the city manager now? Because I know for a while it was Jessie Baker,
4: yes.
3: Right? And
4: yeah.
3: I know she was really highly regarded, and it was kind of one of those things where Winooski's loss is South Burlington's gain. She went to South Burlington.
4: Yeah.
3: So who's the city manager?
4: It's Elaine Wong, who is absolutely fantastic. We've loved Elaine. But yeah, Jessie Baker in our circles, right? She's kind of famous for being a city manager. But Elaine's doing a great job.
1: That's excellent. Ted and I went to have lunch yesterday at the Korean restaurant.
4: Very nice. Thank you.
1: And we're driving around and it's like, yeah, some really exciting things happening in Winooski.
4: It's great. You know, you mentioned a restaurant. I can't think of a better place in Vermont for food in one tiny little
1: Absolutely.
4: City. We've got so many great food options. So thank you for coming and dining in Winooski.
1: Absolutely. So talk to us about like all the housing development.
4: You're, oh my gosh.
1: You guys are on a roll, right?
4: Yeah, we are on a roll. We recognize the need. We hear about the need from all of our citizens, even our students. I love going to the school because I hear about the housing crisis from the students there, which never thought I'd hear about that from like sixth graders, right?
1: Right.
4: So we're doing as much as we can. You know, we're just one square mile, so we can't build everywhere and

0: everything, but if we have an open patch of land, we're looking to build there.
1: Yep. And then it's, you know, it's Main Street where you've done some major redevelopment.
0: Major redevelopment.
1: And are you thinking that's a place to kind of build up along that artery?
0: Thankfully, that will be completely done this summer. We know it was really rough for a while there. Yep. I think we might have talked about it last time I was here, Kurt, about the dust bowl kind of as you were traveling up. But yeah, now that everything's kind of, we've widened everything, we're putting a lot of all of the really important infrastructure underground now. So it's a prime place for realtors to develop. Some have already taken that up. We've got some new buildings going up already, and I think we'll see a lot more.
1: That's great.
2: Has the design been changed on the road where all the work has been done? Because again, we heard so many, and I know you heard it all, as a person on the council, deputy mayor and mayor, complaints about how long it took and the dust bowl and all that. But has the design been changed? Because a lot of times I go up that road, I'm either going to Costco or wherever it may be, and there's that weird little design where you think you should be in one lane, but you actually should be in the other lane.
0: You know, I can't tell you how many emails I've had about that exact part of town.
2: I'm glad it's not just me.
0: It's not just you. Once everything's all lined out, it's going to make complete sense. I understand right now it doesn't make any sense at all.
2: It's always been this weird thing, and I'd be like, oh, wait, no, I feel like I should be in that lane, but I'm supposed to be in that lane.
0: Well, yes. Wait until Colchester finishes their diamond interchange, then you're really going to be confused.
2: Oh, is that going to be? I've heard about that, and I've read about it, but do you think that's going to make it more confusing?
0: Well, you know, they tell us nobody will be confused by it, but I'm,
2: wait and
0: people
2: see.
0: Still go the wrong way on the rotary in Winooski, so we'll see. God.
1: All right. Do they?
0: Oh, they do.
1: Oh, my goodness.
2: Mayor of Winooski, we got a caller on hold for you. Caller, you're on the air with Thomas Renner, the mayor of Winooski.
3: Hey, good morning. Thank you for taking my call. I was born and raised in Winooski, and I had to move out because the taxes were just getting so bad. I had a small house, less than a quarter of an acre of land, and I was paying astronomical taxes, but that's not why I called. The reason why I called is the traffic pattern change on Main Street. I don't think the person that signed off on this or designed it took into consideration your town employees that have to plow that road. It is so narrow, and you're just going to see a lot of problems with all the jut outs that you have for the guys plowing and even trucks, larger trucks that have to go down the road. You don't have any room. So is there any plans to widen the road a little bit? I know everybody's pro-bicycle, but you need to make room for the motor vehicles that pay for the roads.
2: All right. Thanks for that question. Mr. Mayor?
0: Yeah, I appreciate the question. First off, I'm sorry that you had to leave our city. That's never anything that I like to hear. And I know it wasn't your question, but I just want to address it quickly. Every tax season, every budget season, that is one of my top concerns, is making sure that we're raising the funds we need to keep the city going, but we're not pricing people out. So hopefully one day you'll be able to come back home. And back to that road, amazingly enough, and as I was saying just a second ago, it might seem like things don't work on Main Street quite yet, but the road actually was tested with the plow trucks to make sure that plow trucks would be able to go through. Our head of public works was heavily involved in the planning and design of the road to make sure it would work. So right now, things may not seem like plow trucks or large vehicles will be able to move through, but it was tested for that because we do want to make sure that bikes and pedestrians can get around, but obviously roads are to keep moving those cars through, and about 30,000 cars move through Winooski every day, so we want to make sure that it works. So bear with us.
2: All right, we've got another call for you. Caller, you're on the air with Thomas Renner, mayor of Winooski.
4: Hi, good morning. I love all the improvements in that town. It's really good. Hats off to you guys. You're making great improvements. But after you've gone through the torture of this Main Street, what's the new bridge going to do over the river there? Where's that going to come out? In the world's longest, or the state's longest roundabout, which rivals the scissors, scissors thing as far as unusual construction goes. But what's going to happen? Where's that new bridge going to tie into your town?
2: Good question.
0: Hey, that is a good question. You know, whenever I do anything, I know I'm going to hear about Main Street, and I know I'm going to hear about that bridge. So,
2: when does that start? When does construction actually start?
0: So, you know, it's a long project. It's a big project. So we're going to start seeing like equipment and materials getting moved into place in 2027, and then it's going to be about 2 to 3 years of construction. And what they're going to be doing is building the bridge next to the existing bridge and then sliding it over. Which I know sounds very interesting, but it is apparently a commonly used way to build a bridge. The format will be a little mostly the same. It's going to have a curve now, but you'll still essentially come in from Burlington and exit into Winooski the same way, vice versa. It'll be a little wider so that there can be some accommodation for bicycles and pedestrians. But it's definitely something that we're thinking about. It's going to be a huge project. There's going to be one-way traffic for most of the duration of that project. There'll be about a six-month complete shutdown of the bridge where everything will be diverted a different way. So we're working with the business community particularly right now to try to help them to get prepared for that, because it will look a little different. But what I'm excited about there is the business community is being really creative in looking at this bridge project, and Main Street kind of gave them some training. But they're thinking about doing some events like shutting down the whole circle, having an event right there when the bridge is closed. So taking advantage of it as opposed to being afraid of it.
2: Yeah, because does it concern, are you hearing from business owners concerned about when that happens? Because I think of myself like, okay, when that bridge is closed, I'm just going to maybe just go around Winooski. I'm not going to go through Winooski. So maybe when people do that, they don't use the businesses as much, because there'll be that period of time where you won't go from Burlington
0: right
2: through that bridge. And if you go a different way, do you not use the businesses? Is there a major concern about that?
0: There is that concern. You know, I think thankfully Winooski businesses have built up a reputation enough where people, you know, they're not just stopping because they're driving back, you know, on their way from work and seeing a business and deciding to stop for dinner. They're making it a destination. So I'm hoping that reputation will continue to foster that movement into our city. We might lose some of those folks, those first-time people who drive through and go, oh, look, there's a new Asian restaurant there. I should check that out. But we're working with the state, and the state's being really collaborative, actually, just as they were with Main Street. So we're hoping to pilot up some marketing projects and things like that.
2: Okay. All right, we need to take a quick break. We're talking to the mayor of Winooski, Thomas Renner, and when we come back, we'll going to talk some more Winooski. And if you have a question for the mayor, give us a call on the Martin's Coin and Jewelry hotline, 888-414-0303. And we're going to be moving into the home stretch here on the Morning Drive on this Thursday edition. And we'll be right back with the mayor of Winooski right after this.
5: This is a Bloomberg Money Minute. It's no secret that artificial intelligence has an insatiable appetite for electricity. Less well known is how rapid fluctuations in that demand are causing critical equipment such as batteries and generators to malfunction or wear down prematurely. As the AI boom accelerates, these technical problems suggest added costs and unforeseen reliability problems at a time when investors are already worried about overspending by tech companies. Checking on the markets, NASDAQ futures are slipping this morning as renewed weakness in chip makers are weighing on sentiment. However, S&P futures are seeing small gains as investors watch developments in the Middle East. And Mexico is the world's largest producer and exporter of avocados, and the U.S. relies heavily on it for supply. The U.S. has suspended government activities in the Mexican state that accounts for as much as 80% of the country's avocado production. Alternative sources such as California and Peru should help mitigate shortages. Courtney Donahoe, Bloomberg Radio.
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7: Welcome back to The Morning Drive, everybody. That music always makes me think of the Mark Johnson show. Mark Johnson used to use this music on his show.
8: Yep.
7: So we are back. Welcome back, everybody. And we've got a few minutes left. We're heading into the home stretch here on today's Thursday edition of The Morning Drive. We've got guest host Jane Odell with us and the mayor of Winooski, Thomas Renner. If you've got a question for the mayor, give us a call on the Martin's Coin and Jewelry Hotline, 888-414-0303. You got a question about anything to do with the Winooski? Call right away. Sometimes people wait till the last second when it's getting a little too late.
9: So don't wait.
7: Call now if you got a question. There's a lot going on in Winooski. So let's get back into the back up at the top of the interstate where they're doing that new. They call it the Diamond
9: Interchange.
7: Diamond Interchange. Now CAX did a story on that recently, and they said that is one of the only, there's only so many that this is like a really new thing. It's only been done so many times in the entire country.
9: Yeah, I forget how many it was, but I want to say it was like under 20. Like, there's not a lot of them at all.
7: What's so new about it? Do you know? I mean, obviously they've informed you. Technically Colchester, but
9: yeah, everybody going so yeah, the state came around to all of the surrounding communities and talked to us about it. I think what's new about it is, at one point as you're driving through, you find yourself on the other side of the road. So you enter in one way, you kind of cross over, and then you exit the same way. And it's supposed to keep traffic just almost continuously flowing, is my understanding of it. They showed us this video, and I kind of sat back and was like, this might confuse some people. I think eventually people will get it, but I think when it first opens, let's all be extra vigilant as we're going through.
8: Take it slow.
9: Yeah. Exactly.
8: Yeah.
7: So you think there's potential, even though they're claiming, again, on the CX story, the engineers are saying this is going to make it so much better.
9: Yeah.
7: But maybe it could be, especially in the beginning.
9: Remember when the rotary opened on Shelburne Road?
7: Oh, yeah.
9: That was a little little hectic for a little bit there.
7: Yeah, exactly. So now let's see. We've got do you have any primaries coming up in Winooski? I mean, there's a few primaries here and there. Did I understand there is a primary, primary?
9: So we've got two contested primaries in Winooski. One, the House primary, where we haven't seen any kind of major shakeup or difficult race in a while. It's been pretty much, we've got two seats and two people have always ran. We've got three people running right now. One's the incumbent, Representative Daisy Barbeco. A member of my city council is running. And then one of the school librarians is running as well. And then, of course, we've got the Senate primary that's got Senator Vyhousky, Senator Gulick, and then Nikhil Goyal is running there as well, as Elaine Haney is running as well. So Winooski voters have got a lot to decide on this August 11th.
7: What are you concerned, like everybody else is, about the turnout in Winooski? Like, everybody's talking about the turnout and the concern that, 2 years ago it was the lowest in a decade. And there's concern that

0: it's going to be even lower this year because candidates are tracking those ballots and they don't seem to be tracking very well.
1: No, I am concerned. You know, again, this is a pretty pivotal election. We've got good races at the top of the ticket with the governor and lieutenant governor races. And then, you know, in my city, we've got some really good choices of people to decide who we're going to send. And there's actual choices this year. But I'm not hearing a lot of people who even know that they are supposed to be voting on August 11th.
0: Yeah, that's troubling. But you do hear that a lot of times. People are kind of in the summer mode, right? Or they're
1: that's the thing with vacation. The summer primary, right? Yeah. You know, everybody's jetting off to Maine, going down to the river or the lake, and not a lot of people are thinking about politics.
0: Just your general thought on this. Do you think the legislature next time should consider or at least look at moving the primary?
1: I mean, I think it's worth discussing. You know, I don't know if that's the answer, but everybody seems concerned and, you know, somewhat upset that people don't turn out for the August primary. So maybe we should look into moving it.
2: Yeah. I mean, the downside is less time between the primary and the general.
1: And the general. Exactly. Which, you know,
0: I think we could live with less time in a general election.
2: Yeah. I mean, you think about, you know, some European countries where they have very short campaigns.
0: Yeah.
1: Oh, really quick.
2: There's a lot, five weeks. You know, everyone knows when it's coming. You kind of tune in. And
0: I mean, I know the reason, but other states have gotten around this. So I still think, which was absentee ballot voting for particularly for people that are not here with the military. I still think they should look at, see if there's a way around that. We want to obviously be, you know, cognizant of people being able to vote, particularly if they're in the military.
1: Yeah.
0: But, I mean, for me, early September election, the first Tuesday in September, still leaves you two months.
1: That's still a pretty good check. People are back from their vacations. Kids are in school. So people can be paying attention a little more.
2: Especially in Vermont, you know, we have these, you know, long winters. So in the summer, people are like, I'm going to enjoy my summer.
1: You want to be outside. You don't want to be watching, you know, WCAX and figuring out who candidates are.
2: I mean, some of us are still obsessed with it.
1: Oh, well, you know, some of us have got something weird going on with ourselves. Yeah, exactly. But yeah, no. Yeah.
0: Hey, with just about a minute and a half or so left, Thomas, anything else going on in Winooski you want to let us all know about?
1: Hey, one really exciting thing. Our hotel is going to be opening up in the middle of September, which is the first hotel Winooski will have. It's a beautiful project. I've toured it several times. And I'm so excited for people to finally be able to come and stay in Winooski and explore the whole city.
0: Remind us exactly where that is.
1: Yeah, so it is at the end of Abenaki Way. So if you're on the river, there's all of those apartment buildings that are right there. Yep. It's directly behind those.
2: Nice.
1: Yep. It's going to be great.
0: That is. And so, of course, it'll bring in some more tax dollars, right?
1: Hey, I'll never say no to more tax dollars in the city.
2: Do you have a gross receipts tax?
1: Oh, we do, yeah.
2: Okay.
1: Yeah, which is we are very appreciative of.
2: Yeah, no, that's a really good source.
0: All right. And anything else? We mentioned the elections. You got the big project. The hotel's coming online. That is huge. I know that's been...
1: it's huge. We've wanted a hotel for a very long time. So.
0: And when's your next... do you have a two-year term now?
1: Not yet. So I just had to finish out Christine's term. So I only had a year.
0: Are you running for re-election?
1: I probably will in March.
2: Good. Yep. What's the dynamic on the city council like?
1: You know, it's pretty good. You both served in Burlington. Yep. I am very appreciative of my Burlington colleagues, but very thankful we don't have those similar dynamics in Winooski. I feel like we're all pretty good friends.
2: That's great.
0: All right. Mayor of Winooski, Thomas Renner, thanks for being on the Morning Drive today. It's good to see you.
1: Thanks
0: for
1: having me.
0: And I got to say,
2: great to see you.
0: As we talk about all the great eateries, eating establishments in Winooski, I always got to give a shout out to Papa Frank's. I love Papa Frank's.
1: Love Papa Frank's.
2: Classic.
1: It is a classic. And they do such good for the community, too.
0: They do. Nice. So, Jane Nodell, thanks for being guest host of the Morning Drive today. First time ever. That was fantastic.
2: Very fun. I hope you'll ask me again.
0: I will. I would love to have had you before. I was like, I don't know, Jane, would she want to get up that early?
2: I wanted to prove I could do it.
0: And you did.
1: You did a great job. And you seem quite alert.
0: she was very alert. So thanks again, Jane. And have a great day, everybody. But you know what? Tomorrow, tune in because Dylan Giambattista is going to be back as a guest host. Allie Richards, running for governor, is going to be with us. And you're only going to hear it here on Newstalk WVMT 620 AM 101.3 FM. Have a great day, everybody.
3: From ABC News, I'm Sherry Preston. The Senate Homeland Security Committee voting this morning on whether to hold Dr. Anthony Fauci in contempt for his testimony last week, in which he said this over and over again during questioning about the pandemic.
4: Under the advice of my attorneys, I will invoke my right under the Fifth Amendment of the Constitution to refrain from answering your question.

0: Committee Chair, Kentucky Senator Rand Paul.
1: Dr. Fauci faced no risk of federal prosecution. All he had to do was tell the truth. More than 100 times, though, he refused.
0: Fauci accuses Rand Paul of having a vendetta against him. Republican Senator Susan Collins says she will not vote to confirm Todd Blanche to be the next attorney general. So what's next?
2: Without Collins, Blanche can likely only afford to lose one more Republican vote and still be confirmed. And this morning, at least two others are still on the fence. Senator Lisa Murkowski of Alaska and Louisiana Senator Bill Cassidy, who has increasingly been defying the president since losing to a Trump-backed primary challenger. The two skeptical senators meeting with Blanche for over an hour late yesterday, but emerging tight-lipped.
0: ABC Chief White House Correspondent Mary Bruce. Growing concerns after New Jersey and North Dakota became the two latest states to report tampering with water supplies. Here's ABC's Aaron Katursky.
3: Officials in New Jersey are now confirming two municipal water utilities in their state were targeted, temporarily blinding operators when automated systems went down. Both utilities shifted to manual controls and there was no disruption to service. In Rapid City, South Dakota, officials discovered what they called a cyber incident in the city's wastewater system. It was quickly resolved and officials said at no time was the city's water or wastewater infrastructure systems placed in jeopardy.
0: The number of Americans filing for unemployment benefits last week rose, but still remains at a healthy range. You're listening to ABC News.
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6: The Senate confirming Dr. Erica Schwartz to lead the agency. She is a former deputy surgeon general, and she has repeatedly confirmed the safety of childhood vaccines. The agency had been without a permanent leader for nearly a year after her predecessor clashed with Health Secretary Robert F. Kennedy Jr. about vaccine policies.
0: ABC's Elizabeth Schulze. The salmonella outbreak linked to jalapenos expanding, 345 people sick in 27 states. One of the largest airports in Europe, in Leipzig, Germany, has now confirmed that a drone carrying an explosive device was discovered on the tarmac near a Ukrainian plane.
7: The incident now raising concerns of a potential plot to sabotage the aircraft. A bomb squad called to the scene, German police analyzing images. They say show a drone fitted with an explosive device and detonator. Authorities quickly shutting down all runways at the airport. A bomb disposal robot sent in to disable the explosive drone.
0: ABC's Tom Sophie Burge, Leipzig Airport, used by U.S. and NATO allies. Mortgage rates now up to 6.8%.
8: Some portion of the increase can be traced to the war with Iran. A lull in the conflict, falling oil prices, and gains in the bond market have mortgage lenders feeling more comfortable about raising the cost of borrowing. Not only are fewer Americans applying for home loans, fewer are refinancing their existing loans.
0: That's Jim Ryan. I'm Sherry Preston, ABC News.
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4: Expect warm, humid conditions through the end of the week with scattered thunderstorm chances building each afternoon. For today, we start with morning sunshine before scattered afternoon thunderstorms develop that'll push highs into the upper 80s. Expect mostly cloudy skies for your evening plans with rounds of showers and thunderstorms possible, overnight lows dipping into the 70s. Friday begins with morning sun, but afternoon scattered storms are expected again with highs in those upper to mid 80s. For Channel 3, I'm First Alert Meteorologist Gunnar Konsul.
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6: This is the great Brian Kilmeade Show. Giddy up. It is your humble D.C. correspondent and Fox and Friends Weekend co-host Griff Jenkins trying to fill the giant shoes of Brian Kilmeade, hopefully off on a vacation somewhere. And there has been...

0: of Hormuz could possibly get us somewhere. And we heard with President Trump out in Las Vegas, Nevada, talking a little bit about this deal. Is it different? Will something come of it? Or are we headed back to full-out war? Listen to this. Cut one.
1: And they called me and they said, please don't do it. Let's talk. And then they said, we never said that. You know what? The fake news knows they did say that, but we are talking. Let's see what happens. But they respect us. They respect us. It's been 47 years, but really it's been 50 years because they've been saying 47 for 3 years. It's been 50 years. And no other president has done what you should have done a long time ago, because Iran cannot have a nuclear weapon.
0: Vice President Vance also weighing in on how Americans may be feeling about this and questioning where it is all headed. He was on with Laura Ingraham last night. This is cut three.
2: I can certainly understand the American people are maybe looking at this and they say, well, it seems like we're making progress and then it seems like we're not. Well, the reality, Laura, is that number one, the Iranians are extraordinarily difficult people. Number two, they have a fractured system. So there are people within their system who want the war to be over. There are also people within their system who are crazy radicals who want the war to continue. Our job is to navigate through that and get the best outcome for the American people, but for the President of the United States as well. And I do think that where we will ultimately land, it's going to be messy and it's going to take some time to get there.
0: But what is most frustrating for the American people is trying to figure out who exactly we're negotiating with. The various diplomats from Iran have made statements saying one thing, but the IRGC has continued to target ships in the Strait of Hormuz, continued to launch missiles at our U.S. bases in places like Jordan, Kuwait, Saudi Arabia. The latest comment coming from the deputy foreign minister of Iran, Qasem Gharibabadi, had this to say, cut four.
3: Almost all the topics are under discussion. The map, the transit routes, the entering and exiting of maritime traffic. This progress is on the verge of being finalized.
0: We shall see. Michael Makovsky, president and CEO of the Jewish Institute for National Security of America, leading D.C. policy group that follows these things closely. Mike, thank you for joining us. And I hope you appreciate that setup, right? I'm giving the American people kind of the latest. With President Trump, the vice president, saying we heard from Gharibabadi, the deputy Iranian foreign minister. But it's not clear that this time will be different. How do you read this?
4: Good morning. Thanks for having me. I think President Trump's statement was half true and half not in this case. I think I give him tremendous credit that he's the first president to really seriously try to address a problem that has been building up since 1979. So he deserves a lot of credit for that. However, I'm not sure that they fully respect us. They respect our military power, but I'm not sure they respect our will. And I think we look feckless, this on and off thing, and based on reports, I don't know for sure, we haven't seen any agreement yet, but based on various media reports, it seems like the Iranians would have, you know, a lot of say on which ships go into the Strait of Hormuz. And I think if that's the case, and I assume implicitly, I haven't seen much discussion of this, that it would mean a reduction, a removal of our blockade. If that's the case, I think it would be a mistake and it would just be kicking the can down the road while strengthening the regime.
0: You're right about the, you know, sort of rinse, wash, and repeat that it feels like as we all watch this, and certainly someone with your ability to look deeper. But also, I feel like President Trump deserves more credit than he's getting for exhibiting tremendous patience when you consider the fact, as you alluded to, you know, leaders rarely do the hard things because the hard things are just that. They're hard. And he's taking on Iran. And yet he's demonstrating, I think, a tremendous amount of patience in trying to get to some deal while we see Iran continuing to say one thing, seem to buy time trying to get into more negotiations while doing just the opposite in the same thing they've been doing in attacking.
4: Yeah. By the way, and I would give President Trump credit on something that he didn't say, which is that he's also the first president since the Iranian Revolution in 79 that actually supported the Iranian people. And he did that vociferously.

0: very strongly in early January. No other president showed that. There have been many uprisings of demonstrations in Iran, and basically America's pretty much ignored it. So I think President Trump deserves a lot of credit for that. He's very serious about preventing nuclear Iran. He's willing to do what's necessary. So for all that, I give him credit. On the patience issue, I think it comes with a cost. And I personally would rather rip the Band-Aid off and just get over what we want to do. I think there's basically three options we've had. There's a diplomatic option of trying to cut a deal. We've been working on that for 4 months. I don't see how it's gotten us really too far, except I think it's kind of weakened our credibility. And I wouldn't trust any agreement with the Iranians, because when we do have a deal with them, like we had on the ceasefire in April and the MOU in June, they violated immediately. So that's option one. Option two would be something that would require a lot of patience. Just keep the pressure on, do the blockade, don't resume military options, hit them back if they hit us, and just keep basically putting more and more pressure on the regime. I think that's a very legitimate option. And if President Trump has the patience for that, I think that's a legitimate thing to do. And then option three, I think, is resuming major military options. And I think kind of addressing, I think, their nuclear facilities, making sure the Strait of Hormuz is going to be open. And that would require patience to keep that going. And also, I think turning off the lights on the regime by hitting their internal energy facilities. That, I think, would be if we resume military options. That's how I see the three options. I don't see the diplomatic approach having really paid off so far. Well, I think it's made us look, kind of feckless, not just to the Iranians, but to the Chinese and the Russians, and to our Gulf Arab allies, who are less likely, I think, to trust us going forward. So I think there are costs to to a pursuit of this diplomatic option.
1: Do you think, Mike, by the way, to the point of the Gulf allies, I mean, whether they're hitting Muwafaq Air Base, killing our Americans in Jordan, or they almost continuously have been targeting things like Kuwait and Al Salim and the Fifth Fleet in Bahrain, and even striking Prince Sultan Air Base in Saudi Arabia, do you feel like that is backfiring on Iran and creating a coalescing of the Gulf allies to the president's plight?
0: You know, when the Iranians first started doing that at the beginning of the war, I thought it was a mistake, I'll admit. But I think that their persistent hitting of this, by the way, they even hit the Qataris and our base in Qatar, Al Udeid, and they have good relations with the Qataris. Mm-hmm. But I think they've proven that it's been a very effective lever, because it raises oil prices, and President Trump understandably, that puts pressure on him, especially before midterms coming up in November.
1: Bingo.
0: So I think it's been effective. By the way, if I may add, the most secure congregation of U.S. or concentration, excuse me, of U.S. forces in the region has been in Israel. There's an airbase in Israel, Uvda. We've had over 6,000 U.S. personnel there. They've never been hit. And I think it's kind of an interesting, important contrast, and it's something for us to think about going forward when all this is finished, is our force posture in the region, because our bases in the Arab countries have been very vulnerable, but in Israel, they've actually been safe.
1: So let's talk about, and by the way, on your point about the midterms, it's pretty clear that Iran seems to be thinking that they are holding cards, even though the president says he's not going to let the midterms determine what he's going to do about denuclearizing Iran and opening up the strait. But yet it's pretty clear they think that they are playing against a clock, that they have the upper hand. Do you agree?
0: They do. And I think, reports in the press, kind of confirm the Iranian concerns that President Trump does care about that, and they feel that's a soft underbelly for us. Mm-hmm. So I think I don't like, obviously, what the Iranians are doing, and these attacks are, against our soldiers are awful. But I think they've had from an Iranian perspective, it's been effective.
1: Let's talk Israel, because you mentioned that, and, we just saw Prime Minister Netanyahu in the U.S. meeting with President Trump, who's here for Lindsey Graham's funeral. it's unclear sort of what came of their meeting with regards to the way forward. Do you feel like Israel and the U.S., Netanyahu and Trump are on the same page, or is there daylight there on their goals and the options that they choose going forward?
0: Yeah, I talked to somebody who was involved in those talks, and, you know, he said they were very positive meetings. I think what it helped do, as far as I could gather, obviously I wasn't in the room, but I think it helped give the Israelis a better understanding of where Trump is, and I think it helped give President Trump a better understanding of where the Israelis is. So I think that's very helpful. Do I think their interest? I don't think, though, the interests are exactly aligned. For America, of course, the Strait of Hormuz, keeping that open is critical. It's not the only critical thing. The nuclear, as I would say, is also very important. I think for the Israelis, the Strait of Hormuz has generally been an American domain, and they're much more focused on the nuclear threat and the threat that the regime posed. And I think you see a difference, I think, in the Israeli and the American populations, is that I think for the Israelis, who are also frustrated about the war, I think they feel like you got to finish it. And, you know, I think in America, there's more wariness about it, especially given the impact of oil prices.
1: You know, Mike, we've heard the president talk specifically when we consider the target list of what if we resume full throttle strikes. We've talked about Pickaxe Mountain. The president's yes. mentioned that. Pickaxe Mountain is, of course, where allegedly Iran is trying to reconstitute their nuclear program, burying centrifuges hundreds of feet below the Pickaxe Mountain, some 300 to 400 feet deep, which actually is farther deep than even our GBU-57s, our massive ordnance penetrators that we dropped back last summer during Operation Midnight Hammer, that we might need additional ways of getting to the nuclear material. And there's a consideration, would special forces have to be involved? Or, you know, exactly how you do it, we don't know. But my question to you is, because you're pretty familiar with the Israeli side of things, do you believe that, like, the U.S. could take Pickaxe Mountain without Israeli support?
0: I think so, although I think the plan would be, my understanding of the plan of dealing with Pickaxe and any nuclear facilities they have to deal with would be a joint operation. And I agree that my understanding is it would be some combination of special forces and the Air Force. And that would mean, you know, troops on the ground. And obviously there are a lot of risk involved with this. But I've heard from both sides that it seems that they feel, from the military side, that they feel that they can manage it. It's obviously the president's responsibility and the prime minister of Israel's responsibility to weigh those risks with the objectives. But I tend to trust what the military guys say, and yeah. I think they feel they have a good plan, and they've had one all along. So, but you're right. The challenge of Pickaxe is that it's more deeply buried than Fordow. And therefore, you probably have to have forces on the ground, probably.
1: We'll see where it goes.
0: Very limited period.
1: We'll see where it goes. We got to leave it there. Mike Makovsky, thank you for your insight, as always, sir. Have a good one.
0: Thank you. Great talking, and have a good day.
1: All right, you too. This is Griff Jenkins on the Brian Kilmeade Show with a whole lot more coming up. Don't touch that dial.
2: 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It's the Brian Kilmeade Show. 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
1: Holding a witness in contempt is a serious thing, and it should be rare. But the contempt power exists for precisely this circumstance. Oversight is not a courtesy this committee extends or a favor a former official grants us. It is a constitutional obligation. And when voluntary cooperation ends, Congress must be able to compel compliance with its lawful demands. That is Congress's compulsory instrument. A subpoena is not an invitation. A subpoena with no consequence is not a subpoena. It's a suggestion. Seeking the truth is not a witch hunt. Accountability is not vengeance. Accountability is what stands between the American people and a repeat of the mistakes and the very real consequences of the past.
2: That is Senator Rand Paul, chairman of the Senate Homeland Security Committee, making the case this morning for why Dr. Anthony Fauci should be held in contempt of Congress. We have the breaking news that that did succeed despite efforts on many of the Democrats on that committee to table this vote. It did pass. We now have that officially on record. Listen here.
3: Mr. Chairman, on the vote of those present, the yeas are 8, the nays are 5. On the vote by proxy and for the record only, the yeas are 0, the nays are 2. On this vote, the yeas are 8, the nays are 5, and the motion is agreed to.
2: So now Senator Paul's contempt of Congress will go and go bypass the full Senate floor vote, which is the typical way that it has been done. But Senator Paul is going to send it directly with a letter of recommendation to the Department of Justice, where DOJ, lawyers, and a judge will decide A, whether to take it up, and B, whether or not, indeed, Anthony Fauci will be held in contempt. And it was not but for the Democrats trying to table this, trying to stop this, trying to save their hero, Anthony Fauci. It was remarkable theater for all of America to see that these Democrats continue to demand that we protect, that Anthony Fauci be protected, despite the questions millions of Americans who have suffered so much had. This is the ranking member, Gary Peters, pushing back on this.
4: Following a one-sided investigation and a rushed process that has repeatedly excluded the minority and other members of this committee, the chairman is now asking the committee to take a vote that could harm our ability to conduct future investigations and disregards constitutional protections long recognized by the U.S. Senate, all without making a reliable case that there is a legal basis for holding Dr. Fauci in contempt.
2: But will there ultimately be accountability for the millions of Americans who had schools shut down, businesses shut down? We've got a lot more. We're going to dive deeper on that on the Brian Kilmeade Show. I'm Griff Jenkins.
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6: News, I'm CJ Papa. A Senate committee expected to soon vote on whether to hold Dr. Anthony Fauci in contempt of Congress.
7: Republicans on the Senate Homeland Security and Governmental Affairs Committee say Dr. Fauci had no right to invoke the Fifth Amendment given his preemptive pardon from former President Biden. The pardon, though, covers actions before 2025, so Fauci invoked the Fifth more than 100 times, accusing Chairman Rand Paul of having a vendetta against him.

0: Iran says it's nearing a final agreement with Oman on an acceptable route for ships to pass through the Strait of Hormuz in Japan. The nation marks 81 years since the U.S. dropped the atomic bomb destroying Hiroshima, killing 140,000 people. 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
1: Expect warm, humid conditions through the end of the week with scattered thunderstorm chances building each afternoon. For today, we start with morning sunshine before scattered afternoon thunderstorms develop that'll push highs into the upper 80s. Expect mostly cloudy skies for your evening plans with rounds of showers and thunderstorms possible, overnight lows dipping into the 70s. Friday begins with morning sun, but afternoon scattered storms are expected again with highs in those upper to mid 80s. For Channel 3, I'm First Alert Meteorologist Gunnar Konsol.

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1: This is the Brian Kilmeade Show. Brian out for the day. Your humble DC correspondent, Griff Jenkins, filling in. This, you are so lucky. If you are listening to this radio show right now, lucky you. Because you're about to get advice that you're going to thank me in the Brian Kilmeade Show for. And that is what to watch this weekend. And the show that has just dropped on Fox Nation, hosted by Mike Cirelli, former Navy SEAL hero, is out now on Fox Nation. It's called Final Flight, The Men of Extortion 1-7. And I came to Fox when in 2000, 25 years ago, with Lieutenant Colonel Oliver North, originally to tell the story of heroes. The show was called War Stories with Oliver North. And at the end of every single story, and we told World War I, World War II, Vietnam, Iraq, Afghanistan, you name it, every theater, Pacific, Atlantic, we told every war story we could. The signature line, Colonel North signed off every time, and theirs is a story that deserves to be told. Mike Cirelli has gone. Many of you remember the story of Extortion 1-7. Today, August 6th, today is the 15th anniversary of the loss of those heroes. 31 Americans, 17 were DEVGRU Navy SEAL guys, including a military dog. Mike Cirelli is in the studio with us now. Mike, I'm so excited to watch this. And you're not just recounting what happened in Tangi Valley, but you're telling the story of the heroes that were there.
2: Yeah. Well, first off, Griff, thank you for having me. Has anyone ever told you you uplift people? when you walk into the room, and I always appreciate that about you, even on this somber subject. You know, for the viewers, I would say watch this, not necessarily for how the men passed, how they died, but it's more about showing or humanizing these men to show how they lived, who they loved, and ultimately the fact that they went forward for strangers who they would never meet and defend democracy. I just happened to have the honor and privilege to have served alongside these men. And I think their sacrifice, while specific to this documentary is about them, is a broader example of what our armed forces do every day and the lives that are given in defense of our nation.
1: And just for any of our listeners that need the quick recap, and you mentioned it, you framed it so well, Mike, and that is these heroes boarded a CH-47, went into harm's way in a hot LZ to try and rescue. So it all starts with Army Rangers that are going after a high-value target. Then these guys on Extortion 1-7 are going to essentially rescue them.
2: You're exactly right. So the 75th Ranger Regiment, who we loved and had a great relationship with, and just the mutual respect between bands of brothers, went into Tangi Valley, which is a enemy safe haven in Wardak Province, Afghanistan, to hit a target, a capture-kill mission. They were met with overwhelming resistance, and they gave what we usually give on missions is a call for support. Now, what's interesting about this is the two leaders, Jonas Kelsaw, the lieutenant commander, the troop commander, and Master Chief Lou Langless, and the rest of the boys, because we take an opinion from everyone. They didn't debate it. They didn't argue about going in, even though they knew it was a hot LZ, that there was an active firefight going on. I think the only discussion was, do we take

0: two helicopters in one. And ultimately, they decided to take one helicopter, get in as quickly as possible, and get the asset out to protect not only their troop, but the safety of the brave Army aviation soldiers flying the aircraft. And they boarded and they flew off into the night. And that is the covenant between soldiers, is that even if we explain to the guys the calculated risk about what of what they were about to do, they would have said, we understand, and we're going anyways. And I think that was personified what we saw with the two downed pilots in Iran.
1: Sure.
0: When American forces said, we don't care about the risk, we're coming for our own.
1: So well said. And fortunately, that covenant has existed for decades and continues, as you point out. We're seeing it play out in real time downrange right now. There's some 50,000 service members downrange. And, you know, we pray for their safety and their completing of the mission. I want to play a clip or two from the special you did. This is cut 43. Listen here.
2: It is not everybody pats each other on the butt at the end of the night and says, good game. This is a four-keep game. And you can't blink and make more. You can make more aircraft. That's a dollar thing. You can't make more crews. It's just like the operators. You don't mass produce special operators. It's just not something that's ever been done. And if it's been done in other countries, and they're not very special.
1: Talk to me about what that clip is.
0: Yeah, so first off, that gentleman is Bruno Fallon. Another extraordinary human being. Not only was he a 75th Ranger Regiment operator, then became a Green Beret, and then became a flight lead for the TF-160th.
1: Double, triple dipper.
0: Yeah, he's that exceptional. And I got to serve alongside him. He's talking about a special operation forces truth, an axiom. Special operations forces cannot be mass produced, and especially during a time of emergency. So these guys were some of the most elite warriors. But I think what the documentary shows is this paradox of the American warrior. These men in particular, like all of our military, were the monsters our enemies feared and probably fear more today, because today's military is more lethal than our generation was. And that's the whole point. But these men were also respectful. They were empathetic. They were the kindest humans you'd ever meet. They would go home from doing a very dirty job to kneel beside their children's bedside and show them love, and to be loving spouses to their wives. And a lot of Americans can't differentiate that or rationalize that, because Hollywood paints a different picture. And if we achieve anything beyond just memorializing these men and not letting their names die, it's showing a different side of who these men really are to the general public.
1: You are, and you were, one of these special operators. You're very closely tied to this story. What was it like for you? What's your takeaway after doing this?
0: I was hoping you weren't going to ask that question. And I just shot a note to all the families, the teammates, and anyone involved in this. And there was a paragraph in that email of, I was forced to rationalize, forced to reflect. And it was like ripping a Band-Aid off. You know, we try to compartmentalize this and move on. You really don't. You know, I've got a bracelet that I never take off. Actually, that's a lie. I did take it off once, and I handed it to the father of John Brown, an Air Force special operator that was on that that helicopter, and ordered a new one, which they take a little time to get made. But I went into a bit of depression, and I don't want you to think like, woe is me. This was a heavy loss. I mean, it was the largest, or the single largest loss of life incident in Afghanistan. It just so happened to be my teammates. But what hurts more is looking at the families for a seat that will never be filled. But what's remarkable about them, and I said this in this email this morning to them, is you move forward with the pain. Mm-hmm. And the sacrifice is not one moment, but it's every single day. That's seared into their lives. And the resilience and the strength that they demonstrate, which you see in this documentary, they continue on, and they're all doing exceptional things, and they will not let their loved ones' names die, much like the teammates that were involved. This means something to us. It should mean something to Americans that, hey, how we truly remember is not just one day in which we memorialize our fallen, but every single action we take every single day either honors or totally degrades the sacrifice they made on our behalf.
1: You know, Mike, I really appreciate you being honest about that.

0: that, and I full well knew as asking that question I was going to make it difficult for you, but you took me right to why I asked that question, because people recognize our fallen heroes once a year on Memorial Day, but for those families of fallen heroes, every day is Memorial Day, and the best way we can honor them is to remember them. Tell their stories so others know. And so kudos to you, brother, for doing very that. That's what Memorial Day is about. It's not about being sad and realizing we have these heroes that save the country and continue to fight for freedom. It is about that, but it's more about remembering the story. I tell people all the time, if you feel like you want to do something to honor Memorial Day and you're not sure what to do, go learn the story of one or two heroes that paid the ultimate sacrifice. Go watch Extortion 17, your Fox Nation special, so that they can understand really what was done and why it should matter to you, not just on one day, on every day. Hey, let me get one more clip in and tell me a little bit about that. And this is, of course, about that CH-47 going down. This is Cut 41.
1: We're at the JBAD compound and sitting around like this, like reunion, team guy reunion. Yeah, I hadn't seen the dudes in a couple weeks. So we're hanging out, having a good time, watching TV, catching up. What's the ops like? What's the op tempo like? And someone comes in the room. Hey, yo, Hilo went down. Came out of Fob Shank. And at first the word was, well, we're not sure if it was the Rangers or the SEALs, like, but Hilo went down.
2: So I think we had about 5 missions on the board that night. I get a call, I think just before midnight, from our mission commander. He says, hey, 47 went down. Okay. I need location. He gave me that. How many souls on board? 38. And I was like, oh.
0: It's a remarkable moment.
3: Yeah. It's hard to listen to that one. That's Captain Brad Geary talking about being around the fireplace at JBAD, and Casey Holmes, another Air Force Tier 1 operator, a PJ, the pararescue community, yeah. Which again, I could sit here and sing volumes about that community. And Casey had the, I say, unfortunate duty of going in to recover the aircraft after the crash, knowing that 3 of his teammates, plus all the other guys he knew from the squadron, were deceased. And, you wouldn't wish that on your worst enemy.
0: No.
3: To have that responsibility, but that is what the pararescue men of the Air Force do. Given all the operations that special operations in the military had run up to this point, 2011, there weren't many incidents like this. So again, the volume of the loss of life, and in particular that, these were some of our most elite warriors, it hit everyone, and there was no right response. There was very little way to rationalize it at the time. Just the magnitude of these personalities, and each of these guys had a massive personality. Now, you put them together, we say they were 1/3 of the squadron, but about 2/3 of the personality.
0: Ah.
3: And as you dive into these stories, you hear just how remarkable and extraordinary these guys were. And Griff, I've got to put you this way. When I first got to this place, I grew up in the Bay Area. When I joined, it was like walking into the 90s 49ers locker room in the 90s. Like Joe Montana and Jerry Rice and Ronnie Lott, and the list keeps going on. And how I looked up to these guys, and this was my first deployment, the deployment prior to them passing, and watching them in action. I think it within media, I've talked about the first night I went out with them, which was a massive firefight in which we lost Adam Brown. Mm-hmm. There's a book called Fearless written about him.
0: Right.
3: And I've said this, and I will say to the day I die, I've never seen a military unit maneuver under fire the way these guys did.
0: Wow.
3: And it was also the realization of two things. One, I don't think I belong here. And two, there is now a new bar, and I'm going to work like hell to meet that bar and earn my place at that unit every single day. And so these guys inspired me, and they inspired a lot of people.
0: Well, you reached that bar and a lot more because you are an American hero. Mike Cirelli, we're talking to him about his brand new Fox Nation special, Final Flight, The Men of Extortion 17. You can get it right now. Mike, can we keep you for a quick segment?
3: Absolutely.
0: All right. This is Griff Jenkins on the Brian Kilmeade Show. We'll be right back.
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12: This is a Bloomberg Money Minute mixed picture for stocks this morning. Samsung getting some positive attention. Sales of foldable phones jumped 30% compared to the prior model. Rival Apple will unveil its folding iPhone in September, and we'll see Google's Pixel 11 Pro Fold next week. 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Profit beat estimates at Disney thanks to soaring income from its entertainment division. Tech labs are pretty much up to their eyeballs in feces as they deal with a wave of demand of testing for parasites. Wall Street Journal says Quest Diagnostics has scientists and techs working overtime to manage the high volume of samples because of the cyclosporiasis outbreak. And how do you like to get a $20 concert ticket? Coldplay, Olivia Rodrigo, and Charlie XCX, among those rolling out cheap seats on recent tours. Often with these secret seating plans where you don't know where your seat is till you pick up your ticket at the box office day of show. Denise Pellegrini, Bloomberg Radio.
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0: 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The more you listen, the more you'll know. It's Brian Kilmeade.
1: Oh, and you'll learn a lot listening today on the Brian Kilmeade Show. This is Griff Jenkins filling in, joining us in the studio. Really lucky to have him. Mike Cirelli, retired U.S. Navy SEAL, American hero, and you were part of the team that 15 years ago today, tragically, 31 Americans, including 17 Navy SEALs, made the ultimate sacrifice in Afghanistan. The special that has just dropped, you can go to Fox Nation right now or anytime this weekend and watch it. I recommend it for everybody. It's called Final Flight, The Men of Extortion 1-7. We've been having a great conversation with you, Mike, and nobody better. No one could have done this special the way you did. And that's what makes it so very important. Your final thoughts on sort of if Americans are like, hey, I might watch that. What do they need to be thinking, you know, when they go into this? What are they going to see?
2: You're going to see the true lives, the true nature, the true character and integrity, and just the loving nature of these men who go forward on our behalf, that are the monsters that our enemies fear, but just loving Americans who have a resolve and a belief that is unshakable and will, if need be, sacrifice their lives for the good of our nation, period.
1: Well, my hat's off to you. It's such an amazing special. Final Flight, The Men of Extortion 1-7. Go check it out on Fox Nation. Just before we run out of time, Mike, I've got to ask you about the current situation. We've got a lot of American heroes downrange right now, to include special operators waiting to find out if they'll get the call. Will they go after Pickaxe Mountain or an expanded target list if the president expands and resumes to a heavier strike package? Meanwhile, we are hearing that there's possible another deal on the table. Is this what every American's thinking, Mike? Is it going to be different this time?
2: I think as you read into the deal, it sort of personifies the definition of insanity, trying the same thing over and over again, knowing it's not going to work. My opinion is this deal, especially giving control of inbound traffic to Iran, is unacceptable. I think at this point, we need to send a message to the world, and President Trump needs to not allow the election cycle to determine American will to see this to the end. I would scrap this deal. I would recommence strikes, and I know that puts our troops at risk, but I would hit their infrastructure. I would dismantle every finance network that they have that props this regime up. And as per our conversation during the break, go with the decapitation approach. Go after Vahidi, who said they will not relinquish nukes as long as the U.S. and Israel have them. That's unacceptable. We have got to finally put this evil regime after 47 years in the dirt. And if it takes 1 year, the world needs to come together and do it, because it benefits everyone. We can ill afford in the 21st century to allow a regime like this to exist.
1: Yeah, and Ahmad Vahidi, you full well understand, people that have fought downrange in the Middle East understand how these things happen. Ahmad Vahidi was the original commander of the Quds Force. We remember the Quds Force, the former Supreme Leader Ali Khamenei stood up the Quds Force ultimately to export terror outside of Iran in places like Hamas and Hezbollah. And yet we soon forget how important these things are. I'll give you the last word.
2: Yeah, and Soleimani took over for him. And you saw what we did with Soleimani, which was a strategic hit. I give Trump a lot of credit for having the moral clarity and fortitude to even start this campaign. And I think there's a lot of things happening within the alignment with the region. For the first time, we're seeing the Gulf partners work together, a potential Abraham's Accord 2.0. This can result in a more stable region and a more stable world for all of us, not only from the energy markets, but yeah. I mean, could you imagine a Middle East for the first time in our lives that is peaceful?
1: It would be huge. Mike Cirelli, retired U.S. Navy SEAL, thank you for your time, sir. Check out his special on Fox Nation, Final Flight, The Men of Extortion 1-7.
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5: From ABC News, I'm Sherry Preston. The Senate Homeland Security Committee responds to Dr. Anthony Fauci's testimony, or lack thereof, last week on the COVID-19 pandemic.
6: On this vote, the yeas are 8, the nays are 5, and the motion is agreed to.
5: The motion to hold Dr. Fauci in contempt because he pleaded the fifth more than 100 times during his testimony. This is Committee Chairman Senator Rand Paul and Ranking Member Senator Gary Peters.
7: Holding a witness in contempt is a serious thing, and it should be rare. But the contempt power exists for precisely this circumstance.
8: Criminal contempt is punitive. It does not compel a witness to answer questions or produce the documents we'd all like to see. What it will do is create a damaging precedent that future witnesses will use to resist legitimate constitutional, or excuse me, congressional oversight.
5: Republicans don't have the votes in the full Senate to follow through on the contempt resolution, so Rand Paul has been talking about passing it on straight to the Justice Department. A strike against the confirmation of Attorney General wannabe Todd Blanche.
9: Maine Senator Susan Collins, who's in a tough re-election fight, announcing she's a no and will vote against Blanche. Without Collins, Blanche can likely only afford to lose one more Republican vote, and at least two others are still on the fence. Senator Lisa Murkowski of Alaska and Louisiana Senator Bill Cassidy, who has increasingly been defying the president since losing to a Trump-backed primary challenger.
5: ABC's Mary Bruce. Foodborne illness on the rise.
10: That salmonella outbreak tied to jalapenos is now expanding. The CDC reports that 345 people have gotten sick across 27 states. The highest number of cases in Minnesota and Colorado. 36 people have been hospitalized.
5: ABC's Elizabeth Schulze. The FDA has voted to approve Moderna's first ever mRNA seasonal flu vaccine for people 50 and older. You're listening to ABC News.
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5: There's a growing debate over flock cameras, those automatic license plate readers that are either crime solvers or an invasion of privacy.
16: Newsweek reports officers in at least a dozen states have faced allegations of misusing flock license plate reader systems, including 10 officers in Georgia in recent weeks. Police say the camera technology has been a game changer for solving crimes.
5: ABC Sophie Flay, a former North Carolina police officer, however, is facing charges for allegedly using her department's flock camera to trace her ex-boyfriend's ex-wife. In Plymouth, Massachusetts, a family nanny is taking the stand in the trial of Lindsay Clancy, the mom accused of strangling her three children to death. She says she was struggling with postpartum psychosis.
17: The former nanny for Lindsay Clancy's family taking the stand as jurors learn more about the Massachusetts mother charged in the deaths of her three children. Elaine Rossi, who worked for the family in the months leading up to the killings, described Clancy as a loving, attentive mother. Rossi testifying, Clancy said she was suffering from postpartum issues and having having trouble sleeping. But Rossi says she never feared Clancy would harm her kids.
0: Did you have any concerns about her interacting with the children?
3: None at all. She was a wonderful mom.
17: Prosecutors argue Clancy made a calculated decision to carry out the killings to escape her own life.
5: ABC's Hannah Batta. Dozens of health workers at the epicenter of Congo.

0: Ebola outbreak are protesting, demanding that they finally get paid. They say they haven't received wages since the start of the outbreak. This is ABC News.
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5: Expect warm, humid conditions through the end of the week with scattered thunderstorm chances building each afternoon. For today, we start with morning sunshine before scattered afternoon thunderstorms develop that'll push highs into the upper 80s. Expect mostly cloudy skies for your evening plans with rounds of showers and thunderstorms possible, overnight lows dipping into the 70s. Friday begins with morning sun, but afternoon scattered storms are expected again with highs in those upper to mid 80s. For Channel 3, I'm First Alert Meteorologist Gunnar Konsol.

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1: This is the Brian Kilmeade Radio Show. It is your humble D.C. correspondent and Fox and Friends Weekend co-host, Griff Jenkins, picking up for Brian today as he's got, hopefully, a well-deserved vacation day. And you heard in that opening, the show never seeks division. And we didn't seek division in the Democrat Party, but there is division. Make no mistake for anybody watching. And with the successful campaign, the primary challenge out in Michigan, Abdul El-Sayed says he's a doctor, not a socialist. He's a scientist, not a socialist. But make no mistake, he is clearly leaning into the same socialist policies that have been touted for years by people like Bernie Sanders, like OC. When you talk about

0: gets passed Medicare for all. I think right now the question that people are asking is not where do you stand on the left's right spectrum on a series of issues that people talk about on CNN. I think the questions that people are asking is who's going to help me afford my housing? Who's going to help me afford my groceries? Who's going to make sure I can see a doctor if I get sick? I'm interested in answering those questions. I'm not a socialist, but I am a scientist. And so I like empirically driven answers to hard problems. I like to solve them.
1: Joining us on the Newsmaker line is Julian Epstein, former chief counsel of the House Judiciary Committee and staff director to the House Oversight Committee, Democrats. He's also, for full disclosure, a longtime friend of mine and someone that I have often sought the advice to get a pulse and a read on what's going on in the Democrat Party. Julian, it's great to have you. Thanks for joining us. And, you know, you heard, I mean, what do you make of, obviously, this was a big deal. This was a big, I mean, we've seen more than 40 DSA-aligned candidates win in recent primaries all over the country, but this one in Michigan is significant, and you do see there El Sayed trying to kind of distance himself from the socialist label. Will he succeed, and what do you make of all this?
2: Well, Griffin, it's great to be with you. And yeah, I was trying to count the number of decades that we've been friends. It's long and it dates both of us, but I've enjoyed our friendship. You know, I don't think El Sayed or any of the other Democrats running in the general election who ran as DSA types are going to be able to distance themselves. And I don't think it's fair to call them socialists. I think they're more extreme than Scandinavian style socialists. I think this is third worldism that talks about getting rid of our political institutions, our cultural institutions, and our economic institutions, eliminating the democratic free market. And I think there's also sort of a red-green alliance here where they are aligning themselves with Mideast jihadist terrorists. Mm-hmm. Sayed in particular has made excuses or given cover to countless numbers of jihad acts of terror, including in a Michigan school where he said after a deadly attack on a Michigan school that hurt people, meaning that if you have some grievance in the Middle East, I think in this case it was a bombing in Lebanon, then there's some more relative justification for attacking Jews in Michigan. Bizarre reasoning for a guy who claims to be a scientist. You know, I think the clip you played shows an empty set of ideas. I think taking money out of politics isn't going to happen. It's a constitutional matter, and the Supreme Court has ruled on that. So I think that's selling a lie to the people. I think also selling a lie to the people is Medicare for all. Interesting to note, his wife doesn't take Medicare and Medicaid patients in her psychiatric practice, so he's a hypocrite. And it would require getting rid of private health insurance, an employer-based health insurance for almost 200 million people, and most of those people are opposed to it. So the politics aren't there. Also, in places where you see it, this kind of socialized medicine idea, places like Britain, for example, I think there were 15,000 deaths last year because of people waiting to get healthcare treatment and they're with a waiting list in the socialized system. It's not politically practical, and there's no science that says it's going to deliver better healthcare to more people. So I think the socialists sell a lie, not just on having no real ideas. If you notice in Sayed's platform, he doesn't really spell out how he's going to get Medicare for all or what it means or what the terms would be or how it would be paid for. It would involve massive tax increases for the middle class. So these are pipe dreams. These are lies that these folks are telling, because you have to understand, Griff, that most of these people, Sayed, for example, went to medical school but didn't have a medical license because he didn't complete his residency. Most of these people have never done anything. You know, Mamdani never had a job. AOC was a bartender. Mamdani never had a job to speak of. AOC was a bartender. Kyros in Colorado was fired from her job as a lawyer at a law firm. Most of these people have never done anything, so they don't know how to build. What they know how to do is take from other people and then tear down institutions. So they're deconstructionists, and they're moochers for the most part. They think the only interesting thing about wealth is not how to generate it, but how to redistribute it. And that's not how this country was built. And the key question for the Democratic Party now is, what are you going to do about this? Are you going to confuse the notion of a big tent that includes bigots and anti-Semites? Are you going to confuse the notion of a big tent with abdication of your responsibility? And the responsibility of the party is to make sure

0: The party represents a coherent set of ideas. And when you begin to welcome bigotry, and I think Syed is a bigot, when you begin to welcome bigotry mm-hmm. into your midst, you've lost any moral legitimacy.
1: Well, and, you know, to your point, Julian, you can say that you think that El Sayed is a bigot or these anti-Semitic, and someone could say, well, that's Julian's opinion or Griff's opinion. It doesn't matter. Look at who you keep company with. El Sayed right. has been campaigning at every turn with this clearly anti-Semitic influencer, Hassan Piker, who has said, among other things, that America deserved 9/11. I play a little cut of his latest ripping voters for being Islamophobic. This is cut 9. Listen to this.
2: Everyone being like, Abdullah's a ton of work to do mending bridges. Here's the take nuke for you, okay? You are all unbelievably Islamophobic pieces of okay? You literally called the dude a terrorist for months on end, and now you're gonna sit there and be like, well, you know, you really gotta come to me now. Like, what are you talking about? Do you want to win or not?
1: So that's who El Sayed is constantly campaigning with, and he had many opportunities to disassociate with him. Instead, he leaned in, doubled down. That's Hassan Piker now literally talking about anyone that opposes him. And I think that when you see in the last 24 hours, Chuck Schumer, the minority leader, the most powerful Jewish leader in the Democrat Party in Washington, come out, do an about face after endorsing his opponent in the primary and endorsing, giving a full throttle endorsement. Schumer is now endorsed fully, saying he's going to get behind El Sayed. It's just stunning to me to watch something like that happen. That's actually significant. I mean, this is a guy, Chuck Schumer wrote a book about anti-Semitism last year.
0: Yeah. Well, I think Schumer is an emasculated shell of his former self, and he's scared. And that's the problem with the postmodern liberal, is they're weak leaders, and they confuse ideas, again, like big time, with abdication of their responsibility. As for Hassan Piker, I mean, here's a guy who is a fanboy of every communist oppressive dictator from the old USSR to Mao. Chairman Mao, who was responsible for somewhere between 40 and 80 million murders of his own people in China. Syed, for his part, you know, he says the only Jewish state in the world doesn't have a right to exist. And then he says, I don't want to offend people that like the Iranian Ayatollah because they might be my voters.
1: Right.
0: And the number, I mean, he is reported to have received funds from CAIR, a organization that has been designated, I believe, by the federal government as a front group for the Muslim Brotherhood, a terrorist organization, and who was an unindicted conspirator in the Holy Land Five trial of so-called aid workers who raised money for Hamas right. in Texas a couple decades ago. So I think the facts speak for themselves. And I think Schumer typifies the weak-kneed Democrat that is so thirsty for power that they will sacrifice their moral core. And Schumer knows that Syed is I think, a bigot. I think it's fair to say he's a bigot. I mean, the list of his covers mm-hmm. for the Islamist jihadist movement is endless. And, you know, Griff, this is doesn't pain me to say it. I say it because I think Democrats have to take a position. I'm going to be supporting Mike Rogers. Mike Rogers. I'm going to be raising money for Mike Rogers because I think he's the normie candidate. I think he's the moderate centrist candidate. And I don't want to be part of a team that will have people like Syed in it.
1: Wow, that's remarkable, and I appreciate your honesty. And I wonder, Julian, if that decision is born a little bit out of lifelong patriotic American Democrats who are worried that the Democrat Party is about to hand the keys to this dangerous progressive socialist, call it what you will, wing of the party, who are making very clear their intention, as you mentioned, is to come in and deconstruct.
0: Yeah, I think we should stop calling them socialists, too. I think this is a cover for them. I think

0: they're much more radical and socialists. You know, the socialists in Scandinavia or even the UK, for example, don't want to tear down the political institutions or necessarily even the free market. They do want some industries socialized. This is much more than that. And yes, I think you put it exactly right. I think my decision to support Rogers is the thinking of a lifelong person who is very patriotic towards this country, who believes in freedom, who believes in the ideals of the founding fathers, who believes that the free market is the greatest anti-poverty program ever developed in any at any time in human civilization, and believes that what is happening right now is that postmodern liberalism is failing. What is postmodern liberalism? It's essentially two things. It's the welfare state and its identity politics. And the problem with the welfare state is the welfare state never produces outcomes that are satisfactory to anyone.
1: Right.
0: Look at education, for example. We're spending in New York City $40,000 plus per student in the New York public schools, and very few of them can read or do any math. And with healthcare, for example, Obamacare promised us it would curb the increase in premiums. Instead, premiums have doubled, and government spending, mortgaging our children's future, is going, you know, through the window. So postmodern liberalism fails, and the answer that the postmodern liberal thinks or the progressive thinks is appropriate is to just double down, just spend more of the welfare, mm-hmm. grow the welfare state to be more and more bloated, and mortgage our children's future. We're $2 trillion of debt every single year right now. I can't understand how Republicans are going along with this, by the way. I think Republicans are abdicating their historical commitment to a balanced budget. Mm. So that's one part of postmodern liberalism. The other part of postmodern liberalism that's failing is identity politics, because all it does is blackpill a population to thinking the most important thing about you is your identity, and that if you're a certain identity, you're forever a victim. And it takes away the American idea that this is a opportunity society, the best opportunity society we've ever had, and you have agency to, you know, reach for the sky. And so these two ideas of the welfare state and identity politics are not only toxic to our culture, but they are failing. They don't produce results. Right. And what that does, if you're a progressive or a postmodern liberal, is it means you double down on these ideas rather than going back to the idea that built this country, which is you have to build. We're a country of builders.
1: Right.
0: And the thing that has done more for the world in terms of alleviating poverty and increasing our standard of living is the free market that doesn't, you know, unnecessarily redistribute wealth. It uses wealth that's generated by successful people to invest in the next generation of the Industrial Revolution.
1: Right.
0: Everything that we take for granted is a result of innovation. Innovation occurs as a result of investing in new technologies.
1: Yep.
0: You want to start saying, let's tax every successful person. They don't have a right to a certain return on their investment. Guess what's going to happen? Innovation is going to grind to a halt, and our standard of living is going to plummet.
1: That is absolutely well said, because ultimately, capitalism and the free market has lifted more people into better lives than any other system. It may not be perfect, but no one can compare to it. Julian Epstein, great insight as always, my friend. Look forward to staying in touch and seeing how things play out with you supporting Mike Rogers. Thanks, Julian.
0: Likewise, Griff. Good to be with you.
1: All right. This is the Brian Kilmeade Show. I'm Griff Jenkins, and we have a whole lot more. Giddy up.
2: Both sides, all opinions. It's Brian Kilmeade. Kilmeade in the house. News Talk WVMT.
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0: If you're interested in it, Brian's talking about it. You're with Brian Kilmeade.
1: I'm interested. I'm Griff Jenkins, your humble D.C. correspondent and Fox and Friends weekend co-host, filling in for Brian today. You know, we just talked with Julian Epstein about the socialist. I call him socialist. It's important in politics, and it applies here. Listen to what politicians, in this case, Democratic Socialists, say, because they plan to do what they say. This is Pennsylvania primary winner Chris Robb, Democratic Socialist, talking to Hannity. Cut 11.
2: Do you want to abolish ICE?
3: Absolutely. And dismantle the immigrant concentration camps.
2: Do you want to defund the Department of War?
3: We need to radically reduce how much money we're spending with the Pentagon, absolutely. Our war budget is radically larger than every other country combined.
2: Do you want to end all deportations?
3: Do I want to end all deportations? We want to make sure that there's an immigration system that is fair, just, and efficient, and we don't have that system. There was a bipartisan bill in the Senate that was moving towards that, but your president try to kill that in order to be president again.
2: Well, he's also your president. You do live in the United States, whether you like it or not. Would you like to eliminate cash bail and establish a wealth tax?
3: Absolutely.
1: That is Chris Robb. He is the Democratic Socialist of America candidate in Pennsylvania running for the House. He went on to also, Hannity asked him, whether or not he wants to defund police and abolish prisons. And Rob wanted to basically get into a semantic argument over the word police and the term and what policing is. Listen to them. Listen to what they are saying. The free stuff, that's the bait. It's getting young people interested. Free stuff. Yeah, I like free stuff. Who doesn't like free stuff? That's the bait. The goal is the fundamental dismantling of our institutions, our absolute freedoms, and our capitalism. Don't buy it. This is Griff Jenkins on the Brian Kilmeade Show. A whole lot more when we come back.
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5: News. I'm Therese Crowley. Capping off his career, the Senate Homeland Security Committee votes to hold Dr. Anthony Fauci in contempt of Congress, 8-7, for refusing to answer questions about COVID despite President Biden's pardon. Committee Chair Senator Rand Paul.
6: We're voting on whether a witness who has received the benefit of a sweeping federal pardon can be ordered by this committee to answer questions and then defy that order without consequence.
5: Senator Ron Johnson asking how many people died because they lacked the truth. Iran says it's nearing agreement with Oman on a route for ships to pass through the Strait of Hormuz. President Trump in Las Vegas says,
7: I'd rather make a deal because I don't want to kill people.
5: Focusing on his economy, lifting people up with jobs and no tax on tips, countering the socialist election message to put money in people's pockets by redistributing wealth. 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
1: One of the greatest attributes of a healthy, happy life is humility, because only humility makes us strong enough to accept our limitations. That's even true for Superman. In the 1978 movie about Superman starring Christopher Reeve, a baby boy named Kal-El is rescued from Krypton, his home planet, just before it's destroyed. His spaceship crashes to Earth, and he's adopted by an older couple named Jonathan and Martha Kent. The boy becomes known as Clark and discovers he has special powers, like superhuman strength and the ability to fly. But he also discovers he has limitations. His dad tragically dies of a heart attack, which throws Clark's entire identity into question. After the funeral, he tells his mother, "All those things I can do, all those powers, and I couldn't even save him." We all believe we'd be better off with more money, more time, more something. But humility is the real secret to handling our limitations, because humility is what transforms our weaknesses into a strength. The Apostle Paul said this, "When I'm weak, then I am strong." What he meant was that weakness makes us better because it invites us to reach out. And when we reach out, someone else can reach back in and make a difference in our lives. Happiness isn't about the strength to conquer all, but about the humility to be human. For Focus on the Family, I'm Jim Daly.
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4: Expect warm, humid conditions through the end of the week with scattered thunderstorm chances building each afternoon. For today, we start with morning sunshine before scattered afternoon thunderstorms develop. That'll push highs into the upper 80s. Expect mostly cloudy skies for your evening plans with rounds of showers and thunderstorms possible, overnight lows dipping into the 70s. Friday begins with morning sun, but afternoon scattered storms are expected again with highs in those upper to mid 80s. For Channel 3, I'm First Alert meteorologist Gunnar Konsol.
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1: Oh, we're going to make you think, all right. We are going to make you think. This is exactly what we want to do on the Brian Kilmeade Show. I'm Griff Jenkins, filling in for Brian on the Brian Kilmeade Show. And it's important to make you think. You know, age does have some benefits, and that is experience and just having lived things. And I was Fox's reporter, not to talk about myself, but just because of the experience, I was a reporter that covered the Tea Party, the rise of the Tea Party. There was a bus, the Tea Party Express, that started in California, in Sacramento, California, and went all the way across the country and ended in Albany, New York, and went to nearly every state in between. It went on for like a month, and I was with them the whole way, listened to them, and obviously the history is there. And a lot of people keep comparing the rise of the DSA, the rise of socialism, to the rise of the Tea Party. And there is certainly some analogies when it comes to simply a faction of a party, discontent with leadership, with the mainstream of that party, and they challenge it and they succeed in thwarting the leadership. And you are seeing that that's what happened. Just ask John Boehner and establishment Republicans about the Tea Party. And look at who's running the Republicans now. It is, of course, the MAGA crowd. But

0: You've got Ted Cruz, Marco Rubio, leaders back in the day that came in through the wave of the Tea Party. But also look at the differences. And the main glaring difference is that the Tea Party was born out of love of country. They loved America. They wanted to shrink the government and cut taxes in the original theme of the Tea Party itself, the founding of our country. The socialists don't love America. They want to destroy America, and they're saying it. That's why I say listen closely to what these candidates say. Our great producers found Chris Robb's other moment on Hannity when he's talking literally about whether or not to get rid of the police. Listen to this. Cut 12.
1: Would you like to abolish prisons and abolish the police?
2: Well, you know, what's interesting about that statement is long before there was any notion of policing, we had founders that did not even understand that term. Policing is something that has evolved over time. Ultimately, what we want is to have communities that are safe. And 99% of what police do are not going after the bad guys. All of that can be done in different ways.
1: You support
2: by professionals
1: so you
2: wanna, who are trained to do
1: police.
2: So.
1: Okay, I'm talking about police that arrest bad people that commit crimes and commit robberies and rape, the child molesters, the drug dealers, those people. The people that have guns that
2: protect the innocent. Are there people who did that before the term police existed, though?
0: It's clear as day, and it's important. This is Chris Robb, Democratic Socialist running in Pennsylvania, is one of at least 40 Democrat socialists that have successfully won primaries that step into the arena now to try and bring that vision to Congress. They will greatly influence, and if they're able to, if they're successful, to fundamentally deconstruct our government, our system of free market capitalism, and of course, in this case, if they get rid of the police on ICE, they will make the country more dangerous. But I'm not fear-mongering. I'm giving you a history lesson because, again, people laughed the Tea Party off. They didn't take them seriously, and now we know, many believe, that MAGA and Donald Trump was made possible by the history of the Tea Party. But in the early days, no one was taking them seriously, just a bunch of old people. They called it Woodstock for conservative old people. Well, guess what? That wasn't the case, and we know the history. In 2015, the Democratic Socialists of America had less than 9,000 members. They were literally a couple of coffee houses in liberal towns waxing philosophical as these postgraduates were thinking about, you know, let me decide. I want to determine whether or not whether or not Washington and Jefferson had a better vision for America than, say, Marx and Lenin, because I believe Marx and Lenin did. Literally no one took it seriously. They hitched their bandwagon to Senator Bernie Sanders, who had a great run in 2016 for president. They smartly identified Sanders, his socialistic policies, and he's socialism-like compared to what the DSA's platform has now been revealed to be. But they figured he was enough of them to hitch their cart to Sanders' wagon. And today, you have 120,000 plus all across the country. And of course, you've got a track record of successes running it. That's why you are hearing from just a few Democrat leaders that are really saying, I know how this is going to go. We've got to stop it. We can't have this. And you have in this cut, so also on Hannity, Senator John Fetterman, pretty much the lone Democrat that is opposing the Democratic Socialists at every turn. Here's a little bit of what he thinks is happening. This is cut 13.
3: Bernie Sanders will never represent any more than 640,000 people in Vermont. That's all he's ever done and he ever will do. He's never won an actual competitive election. And now why can't, stop giving me lectures on how to win. Bernie's not flipping seats. He is helping install volatile and dangerous kinds of candidates and now put, Democratic seats at risk.
0: And he's not wrong. We'll continue to follow it and see where that

0: goes. Coming up, Josh Kroshauer will weigh in on this. This is the Brian Kilmeade Show. I'm Griff Jenkins, pinch hitting for the day.
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6: This is a Bloomberg Money Minute. Stocks are fluctuating today. That's as investors look to the jobs report coming out tomorrow. The White House meantime says President Trump has spoken by phone with Fed Chair Kevin Warsh since Warsh took the role earlier this year, inquiring about his forecasts and opinions. Deals apparently aren't enough to get customers to pick up pizza at Papa John's. The chain says sales are falling as consumers tighten their wallets, forcing the company to lower its forecast for the year. Papa John's and other chains like Domino's and Pizza Hut have been struggling recently as higher prices for gas and other staples squeeze out consumer budgets. They responded by trying to ramp up those promotions and deals, which have cut into sales. And FanDuel scaling back a joint effort with the CME. 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During the World Cup, it had 91,000 active monthly users. 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
2: We got it all here on The Brian Kilmeade Show. Griff Jenkins, your humble DC correspondent and Fox and Friends weekend co-host, filling in for Brian. We're continuing to talk about these Democratic Socialist candidates, one of the candidates that has made the most news right now, where really all eyes are on, is in Michigan, a battleground state that Trump barely won in 2024. But now you have the rise of Abdul al-Sayed, a controversial socialist candidate who says he's a scientist, not a socialist, but all of his platform policies align with the socialist. And interestingly enough, he also is perhaps one of the more anti-Semitic candidates out there. Here is Dr. Abdul al-Sayed trying to tell CNN that actually he's not anti-Semitic at all. Listen here, cut eight.
3: I've been very, very clear. Jewish people and Judaism are a light unto the world. I'm deeply grateful for them, and I will always stand with the Jewish people against any anti-Semitism in any type, just like I understand the experience of being discriminated against for how I pray. I don't want anybody discriminated against for how they pray. But that's not the same as AIPAC or Israel. And I think there is a challenge when folks try to use the specter of anti-Semitism to extend toward protecting a foreign government against criticism.
2: Joining us on the phone now is Fox News political radio analyst Josh Kroshauer and, of course, the editor-in-chief of Jewish Insider. Josh, thank you for joining us. You heard al-Sayed there, and this, of course, is the guy that is called what Israel is doing in Gaza is genocide. This is a guy that has made very clear he will push to stop funding for Israel if he is elected. But is he anti-Semitic?
4: Well, look, it gets even worse, Griff. It's great to be back with you. Look, he went after essentially winning the nomination. He also went on another network yesterday and called the state of Israel bloodthirsty, which invokes all kinds of anti-Semitic and blood libelous rhetoric that Jews of all stripes remember all too well. And you know, I think this goes beyond. I mean, he clearly has a deep-seated hatred for Israel throughout his whole political life, that is very obvious. But it increasingly is apparent that his rhetoric, and I thought he tried to do a little damage control on the clip he played on CNN, but after the terrorist attack in Detroit against a synagogue where there were dozens of preschoolers in school, he went and told the national press, hurt people, hurt people, essentially understanding the motivations and the Hezbollah sympathies of the terrorist in that awful attack against Temple Israel in Detroit. So this is, that has nothing to do with Middle East policy. It just has to do with defending the motivations of a terrorist. So there's a lot of radicalism. I almost think like labels become meaningless. This is someone who has defended the indefensible or has made comments that are just so beyond the pale you never would have heard in the mainstream, and now it comes out regularly from his mouth in a lot of these national interviews. So look, the other big thing, Griff, is that he chose to campaign with Hassan Piker, who's one of the leading anti-American, anti-Semitic podcasters, influencers, who has said that America deserved 9/11. And Mike Rogers smartly attacked, that was one of the first lines of attack that he went after al-Sayed on. And al-Sayed has not distanced himself, even after winning the nomination, not distanced himself from the many campaign appearances he made with this guy. So, I mean, the usually candidates are able to moderate when they win the nomination and show that they're able to at least understand what it takes to win a general election. This guy's ideological convictions run so deep, he's unable to even make any common, basic and humane outreach to communities that he's insulted and aggrieved over the campaign.
2: It's just remarkable to watch this, Josh, and you're exactly right. I mean, they say you're known by the company you keep, and he cannot stop hanging out with Hassan Piker, who is this, wonder child that's turned into this sort of Joe Rogan of sorts of the Democrat Party, and clearly leading the charge to turn, which for the life of me, I never thought I would see something like this, one actual party in the country become anti-Israel. But that is clearly what has happened.

0: happening in some corners of the Democrat Party and growing, and Hassan Piker is leading that. Just so our listeners know, here was the latest Hassan Piker insanity. He's on Twitch talking to some people, ripping voters for being Islamophobic if they didn't support El Sayed. Cut 9.
1: Everyone being like, Abdullah's a ton of work to do mending bridges. Here's the take nuke for you, okay? You are all unbelievably Islamophobic pieces of okay? You literally called the dude a terrorist for months on end, and now you're gonna sit there and be like, well, you know, you really gotta come to me now. Like, what are you talking about? Do you wanna win or not?
0: So that's crazy talk right there, but yet it is falling on a large group of Democrat voters, where particularly young people that are buying into it. That's the concern, I think, Josh.
2: Yeah, I mean, look, it's important to underscore that Hassan Piker and this brand of ideology isn't just anti-Israel and anti-Semitic, it's anti-American. And Piker vacationed in Cuba a few months ago and was praising the Cuban dictatorship. He's a follower of Mao and Chinese totalitarianism and communism. And this is someone, if you actually just, you don't have to look deep under the hood about what this guy believes. It is about as anti-American and as extreme and as some, you know, beyond the pale. I mean, again, you can't say this enough, that this is so antithetical to the American values that 95% of Americans take for granted. But that's who the guy, that's who El Sayed campaigned with in the final day of the campaign. He held a pool party, actually, on election day with Hassan Piker. I mean, it is remarkable. I think some of it has to do with social media. Some of it has to do with just general ignorance about what these people actually stand for. But Mike Rogers, I guarantee you, if Democrats were Haley Stevens pulled her punches in the primary, largely because I think she was worried about being called Islamophobic and being called names and in a way that the Democratic base has moved so far to the left that the landing some of these attacks she just wasn't comfortable with. I guarantee you, we're already seeing this from Mike Rogers, but Rogers is not going to be afraid to really hit him right in the jaw, politically speaking, and going after these radical comments that he El Sayed said and then the people he's affiliated with have said.
0: Well, it'll be interesting to see, honestly, and I say this with a straight face because I think the answer is yes, he will, but it'll be interesting to see if El Sayed continues in the general election to campaign as frequently and so closely associated with Hassan Piker, because you're not playing, you know, they say, as you well know in politics, campaign to the left or right, govern in the center, and when you get through a primary, you begin to track a little more in the moderation, and of course, now you are seeing El Sayed trying to say, oh, I'm not a socialist, I'm a scientist, but it's interesting, John Fetterman, Senator Fetterman, actually is daring El Sayed, saying, I dare you, because he thinks that's going to be a train wreck of a general election campaign effort if indeed El Sayed continues to be buddy-buddy and pal around everywhere with Hassan Piker. Listen to this. I want to get your reaction. Cut 14.
3: I just want to issue a dare. Continue to campaign with Hassan Piker right now. You're in a general election now. I dare you. I dare you. Keep campaigning with someone like Hassan Piker. You know, if I was a Republican, I would just dump $20 million for ads. You know, he pals around with Piker, the guy that, you know, on the 25th anniversary of 9/11, you know, yeah, you know, my best friend says America deserved 9/11, you know, and you're going to try to win a general election. So that's, you know, how can he reconcile the outlandish thing that he said, you know, and his record?
0: And that's kind of what you're talking about, Josh, what Mike Rogers should do.
2: Yeah, look, it is remarkable that we're heading close to the 25th anniversary of 9/11. I think a lot of Americans, younger Americans who were not alive or barely remember 9/11, there's a lot of ignorance. That is the vacuum that a lot of these radical podcasters are kind of trying to feed to unsuspecting younger Americans. And that's the constituency that is El Sayed's base. But Mike Rogers is someone who is a former FBI agent, national security official. He can speak the language of counterterrorism and national security as good as anyone, served in the Congress in a battleground district. So that's the right matchup. I mean, the political environment for the Republicans is going to be pretty tough overall.
0: Sure.
2: And Michigan is a state that did vote for Trump twice, voted for Joe Biden once. But but it's a swing state, and with the wind blowing the way it is, it's going to be tough. But that's an ideal matchup. I mean, your candidates still matter to some extent, and you have about as weak of a candidate in El Sayed, right, with his ideal, certainly ideal.

0: logically. And you have Rodgers, who's the ultimate, you know, I think a very strong foil given his own biography and national security background. So that's going to be a hell of a race. I think it's going to be the most expensive contest in the battle for the Senate this year.
1: You're right about that. And, you know, it's worth noting, as you alluded to, which was that Rodgers is a formidable candidate. He narrowly lost, my recollection, in the race against Slotkin last time. So, you know, he is familiar, obviously, with the voters. Hey, just in the last minute I've got, I do want to ask you this. Because as the editor-in-chief of Jewish Insider, what are Jewish Americans feeling? Are they as concerned as everyone else watching this unfold that literally the Democrat Party is becoming the party of anti-Israel?
0: Not just that, Griff. They're worried that the party is tolerating and even indulging anti-Semitism, actually hatred of Jews, which is, you saw that in Michigan with the bloodthirsty. That is another example where candidates who are saying anti-Semitic things regularly are getting audiences and getting traction. So then this is a real reckoning. The Democrats are within the party, and it's a real reckoning.
1: It's crazy. Josh Karshauer, thank you for joining us. This is the Brian Kilmeade Show. I'm Griff Jenkins.
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2: From ABC News, I'm Sherry Preston. The Senate Homeland Security Committee voting to hold Dr. Anthony Fauci in contempt of Congress for last week's appearance, in which he said this more than 100 times.
3: Under the advice of my attorneys, I will invoke my right under the Fifth Amendment of the Constitution to refrain from answering your questions.
2: Committee Chair Senator Rand Paul on today's contempt vote.
4: That is what we are voting on today. Not his opinions, not his policies, not anything he said from a podium 6 years ago. We are voting on whether a witness who has received the benefit of a sweeping federal pardon can be ordered by this committee to answer questions and then defy that order without consequence.
2: Paul doesn't have the votes to take the issue to the full Senate, so is eyeing sending the case straight to the Justice Department. With the war grinding on in Iran, ABC News has confirmed that U.S. stocks of air defense missiles have been significantly depleted. ABC senior Pentagon reporter Louis Martinez has more on why that's a big deal.
5: It is very concerning because this is impacting the decision-making by the president, because if you're going to go on the offensive, as he has hinted against Iran, you also need a good defense. And because Iran still has many missiles and drones that they can fire at the U.S. and their allies, and if you can't defend forces, you can't really go on the offensive right now.
2: The FDA approving Moderna's first ever mRNA flu vaccine for people 50 and older.
6: They showed that this vaccine was about 27% more effective than the traditional flu vaccine. There did not seem to be any safety signals or concerning risks other than the traditional side effects that we see.
2: ABC News Chief Medical Correspondent Dr. Tara Narula. The Trump administration says it's planning to overhaul the Head Start program, tossing regulations that serve about 700,000 children. Last year, the administration laid off much of Head Start's support staff. This is ABC News.
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2: Continued concern over public safety thanks to the revelations about hacking of some water systems across the country, possibly the work of Iran.
8: In Minnesota, the first state to publicly report the hacks, the governor said they're over.
9: Most of this was things that were being done over a Wi-Fi network, and it ended up not compromising any water supply, but it showed some of the vulnerabilities.
8: There's no evidence the hacks have put public drinking water supplies anywhere in the country at risk.
2: ABC's Aaron Katursky. A relatively rare manslaughter charge filed against an Israeli settler in the killing of a Palestinian activist in the West Bank a year ago. Such cases usually end in no charges being filed. Researchers have identified a new dinosaur species that roamed northwest New Mexico 73 million years ago.
10: It's been 21 years since a small piece of skull was discovered in New Mexico's San Juan Basin.
11: People oftentimes think of these as a eureka moment, which is wonderful, and sometimes that does happen.
10: Stephen Jasinski of the New Mexico Museum of Natural History and Science.
11: Oftentimes what you get are lots of tiny eureka moments that all build up.
10: 2 decades later, the fossil has been identified as belonging to Dinovenator robustus, a fierce feathered omnivore about 8 feet long and weighing up to 300 pounds. Jim Ryan, ABC News.
2: Parts of the country where that dinosaur was found.

0: Down the southwest, boiling once again, 112 degrees in Vegas, could be 113 on Saturday. The heat stretching into Seattle. Jerry Preston, ABC News.
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5: It's already feeling muggy, and the dew points continue to climb today. This afternoon and evening will feel very humid and hot, with temperatures climbing into the mid and upper 80s. The high humidity will also make it feel even hotter and could cause some very heavy downpours as showers and storms roll through this afternoon and evening. Then tomorrow will be similar, hot and humid, with highs in the mid and upper 80s again, then a chance for showers and storms in the afternoon and evening. I'm Channel 3 First Alert Meteorologist Allison Black.
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7: It's not Brian Kilmeade. It is your humble D.C. correspondent, Griff Jenkins, co-host of Fox and Friends Weekend, in for Brian, pinch hitting for him, hopefully on a day off. Maybe he's actually out surfing a beach somewhere. That would be good content I would be there for, indeed. All right, let's dive right into something that I think is one of the least talked about things in this country right now, and that is the resurgence of American manufacturing. That is coming on the heels of everything that President Trump has tried to do to boom this economy, to put this economy on gas and just cook, cook, cook. And you know, as the president goes out and makes the case, it can't just be him or talking heads at the White House. It's got to be all of Republicans out there, as we are 3 months out from the midterms. And there is a clear, we're going to dive into this with Jerry Willis in a minute, about exactly why Americans aren't feeling this economy. But we did have President Trump out in Las Vegas, Nevada yesterday, talking about exactly why it's been a success to have the no tax on tips. This is cut 36. Listen to this.
8: No tax on tips didn't hurt, did it? Remember I said it? I said, and by the way, I said it and I got it done. Right now, it's one of the best things. I mean, it's one of the greatest things.

0: greatest economy in the history of our country in my first term. You know that. This is going to blow it away. It already is, I think, but this is blowing it away. 74, the highest stock markets in history.
1: And one last one, and that is, lest we forget, the big, beautiful bill and the largest tax cuts in history. Cut 37.
0: Very importantly for the people of the state, with the help of our Republican majorities in Congress last year, I signed the great, big, beautiful bill giving you the largest tax cuts in American history.
1: So that is what the president was talking about yesterday. And by the way, you're talking about those tax cuts. That's just to sort of explain how that works out. That's millions of Americans got $7,000 of their own money. And that's exactly what the president is trying to drive home. But right now you're listening to the Brian Kilmeade Show going, I do not want to hear Griff Jenkins talk about the economy. He doesn't understand these things. And fortunately for you, I would agree with you. And I have brought in one of the smartest business people in television history. That is Jerry Willis. And Jerry, thanks for being here. By the way,
2: so
1: I have to mention this. You're nominated for the 2026 People's Choice Awards for nonfiction. You're a finalist for Lincoln's Lady Spymaster. Congrats. When do we find that out?
2: I'm sure we'll find it out in September when they actually make the award. But yeah, that was quite the honor to be nominated. I'm so excited. The book was a pleasure to write. I had a great time doing it, and I am secretly working on another history book.
1: Oh,
2: so fingers crossed.
1: That is a tease. The book, by the way, is Lincoln's Lady Spymaster. I would recommend everybody go and get it. And here's the best thing, Jerry. People actually do have more money in their pocket to go and buy your book today. And, you know, we talk a lot. I was just sort of laying out the case, not only for the fact that, you know, we are seeing wages increase. I think it's 3.5%. The tax cuts putting roughly $7,000 in millions of Americans' pockets. The market on Wall Street, which I'm sure you could talk about for the next hour and a half about what we've seen there. But yet there is still this reality that Americans are like, well, everything else costs too much still. I can't make ends meet. Gen Z, the younger generation, is delaying major milestone decisions like buying a house.
2: But, you know, they are doing something smart right now, because even if they can't afford a house, they're stashing money away in the markets, which is very smart to do. Because I know that the average age of somebody buying a home in this country right now, 44 years old. First-time buyers, 40 years old. So people are waiting and waiting and waiting. What do you do in the interim to grow that nest egg? Well, you can invest in the stock market. There's all kinds of things that you can invest in near cash that will cost you very little. So that's a way to get where you want to go, to drive the car there. And I'm pleased to see that there are a lot of members in the generation you're describing who are actually working at growing that nest egg. It's not just the tax cuts that are helping. It's the fact that the broader economy is actually doing very well, and we're getting traction against those wage goals. We're seeing wages go higher. Look, the stock market is exploding, today's action notwithstanding. And that's great news for Americans, because so many of us have 401ks right now. We're invested in our retirement. And, you know, going up helps everybody, lifts all boats, because the costs of doing transactions in the stock market today, a fraction, a pittance of what it once was. There is lots of good news out there. And can I just say something that's really ticking me off today?
1: Yes, please.
2: So Senator John Cornyn, in response to this win, El Sayed, who is winning the nomination for the Democrats, right?
1: Yeah.
2: For the Senate, senatorship, Cornyn is saying that his win makes it easier on Republicans in the general election. I say, boy, you better wake up and smell the coffee and start fighting and explaining what it is this guy stands for and how it is contrary to what Americans have believed, what has worked in this country for decades and decades and decades. I think these Republicans are fat and lazy, and they're sitting back saying, oh, ha, ha, ha. You know, these far left Democrats are taking over, and we're glad to see it. You know, they are persuasive, especially with younger voters. It's time to be counted. It's time to get out there and start talking about what's wrong with that philosophy.
1: I'm so glad you raised that. And I've talked a little bit about this today. When I look at this, and I think you're spot on, Jerry, spot on, that you would be a fool to take the Abdul

0: Al-Sayed for granted. It is remarkable what he did. And really, all we have over 40 DSA-backed candidates out there that have won primary things. I laid out the history of it. Remember, in 2015, DSA had less than 9,000 nationwide actual members. Today, they have more than 120,000, and they've won 40-plus primary victories headed for general elections. And in a place like Michigan, which is very much a battleground state in the sense that they voted for Trump twice and Biden once. And so the wind blows in different directions out there. And when you talk about the allure for young people and what these socialist, progressive, far-left candidates are trying to push, it seems to me, Jerry, that they're attracting the young people who are feeling affordability issues right. in their personal lives that are hearing the bait, the free stuff, the make the billionaires pay is the bait. But make no mistake, the true goal that's so dangerous is that they fundamentally want to dismantle the free market in capitalism system in
1: Congress,
0: this country.
1: The president.
0: Yeah.
1: They want to get rid of everything. I mean, that's what's shocking when you look at their list of demands long term, the DSA list of demands. I think most Americans would be appalled to really know and understand that list. Look, when you look at who voted for this guy, it's actually really well-educated and well-off Americans. It's people who got those degrees at those elite universities and were taught a bunch of nonsense. I'm sorry, I'm just going to go out there and say that. And now they're voting for candidates like this. Look, I've spent a lot of time in my life understanding the economy, understanding the markets. And what I can tell you is for people who invest, people who get involved and stay in over the long term, it is the way to wealth. You know, it's hard for people who are really young and haven't set aside money to understand the time value of money. When you start out with just a little bit and you're trying to grow it, and every day you think that the market might go down, you're upset. If you can relax, invest over time, take your time, you are going to end up with a nest egg that's going to keep you in old age. But you have to have that vision.
0: Mm-hmm.
1: You know, that's always what housing was for the American public, right?
0: Sure.
1: Housing was a store of value. You didn't pay rent. No self-respecting American would pay rent, right?
0: Yeah.
1: Because you didn't want to give your money away. But investing in a house is a good investment if you can afford to buy one. If you cannot, it's time to get serious and put your money away in the stock market and other investments, bonds, et cetera, money market funds, et cetera, and grow your way to that down payment.
0: You're so right, by the way. And, you know, my late father passed away more than 10 years ago. My hero and the wisest man I knew, he just drilled into my head. I had his brother, my uncle, had done well in the oil business. And every year he would take, and not to go too far into the story, but there's a point here. He would take my brother and I and his two sons, and we'd all go on a fishing trip. One year, Uncle Bill had a heart attack on a fishing trip and dropped dead, but he left me and my brother like $100,000. Because he'd done well in life.
1: That's a ton of dough. How old were you at that time?
0: So I just moved to Washington. I was working in radio, talk radio, at a radio station. I was a board op back there producing something for a radio show. And when my dad tells me about this, because I wasn't on this specific trip, I thought, oh, man. This is awesome. I wasn't married. You know, I didn't own anything. I'm like, I'm going to get, and I had a beat up SUV at the time. I'm like, I'm going to go on a surfing trip. I'm going to get a new truck. And my dad was like, hell no. I'll give you two options. You're never going to see a dime of this. You can either use it all on a down payment, because then it won't be taxed, and buy a place, or I'm going to invest it for you. And then,
1: yay, Dad. What a rock star.
0: No, Dad, that sucks. I put a down payment down late, a couple years later. I got married. I've since had two children, which are now in their 20s. And, you know, after I put the down payment down, my dad would say, look for extra money, put extra down every time you're paying the mortgage.
1: Right.
0: You got to pay the mortgage off. I'm like, Dad, I really don't want to pay the mortgage off. It's like 30 years. I don't care. I'll get to that later. No, pay more premium, pay more. And then I had paid that off. And, you know, that's sort of the American dream.

0: same story. And then
1: I know the timeline,
0: college tuitions, these other things you got to do, and it helps you figure things out.
1: The timeline sounds impossible to young people, but it passes by in a blink. I sound like an old lady. But the reality is you can do it. This is possible. This is within your reach. You can make this happen. You can become solvent. You can have a good credit score. You can build a nest egg. You can eventually buy housing. You can have a family and kids. The American dream is still reachable. You just got to work for it.
0: And just to add to that, President Trump and his Trump accounts is remarkable foresight in exactly what you're talking about. I mean, these kids, these babies being born, if you start this Trump account, they're going to have significant amount of money when they turn 18. And then if they build upon that, that's an 18-year-old with something to really start with money that could make them a millionaire in their 30s.
1: Absolutely right. And that's what so... You talked about a $100,000 gift at a critical point in your life and how that changed your trajectory, in all likelihood, would be my guess.
0: 100%.
1: This is going to reset these kids who are in this program. I mean, it gives you breathing room, and you can start to see the benefits of being invested in the economy. You know, I remember that George Bush used to talk about an ownership society. Mm-hmm. Remember that?
0: Yeah.
1: I fundamentally believe in that. I think if you're an owner of things, of your own house, it makes you a different person when you go to vote. Think about it. When you own a house or you own an apartment, you're invested in that neighborhood, right? You begin to know your neighbors. You start acting differently. Mm-hmm. You're preserving that house, that neighborhood, that block you live on. You're growing your wealth over time. You start thinking about things in a different way. And even just owning your own account at a Fidelity or J.P. Morgan or wherever you have it, that starts you on your road to becoming something bigger than you already are. To having, look, if you own a house, people are like, well, Jerry, you know these houses aren't going to go up in value much more. I say it's not the home itself that you're investing in. You're growing how much you have put down on that house, right? The money you've invested in that house over time, that's yours, and you can use
0: equity.
1: That. Equity is the thing, and you can use it to borrow money. You can use it to upgrade your house. You can use it if you get sick to help your children. That's your money. Now, whether or not you get massive returns on that house over time, who knows? The longer you hold it, the better chance you have of seeing those returns. But I think that people are short-sighted about this, and they don't understand it. They think they're buying, like, you know, something pretty that they're going to upgrade. You know, it's an actual investment that you have to manage over time.
0: You do indeed. And my frequent advice to young people also, if you want to save money, kill the DoorDash thing. Like the DoorDash, I paid so much for DoorDash. Is it two times a day, three times? It's crazy. You know, you got to rethink that. Jerry Willis, thank you for your insight.
1: Thank
0: As
1: you.
0: Always,
1: so good
0: spectacular.
1: To see you.
0: And you can go out and get her book, Lincoln's Lady Spymaster. We appreciate your insight.
1: Love you. Thank you so much for having me. Have a great day, everybody.
0: That's right. This is the Brian Kilmeade Show. I'm Griff Jenkins, pinch hitting the best I can.
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2: 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It appears by its own numbers, the U.S. government seems insolvent. It's reported that the Treasury shows about $6 trillion

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1: Buckle up, hold on tight. It is the fastest moving radio show, the Brian Kilmeade Show. Griff Jenkins in for Brian today. Just coming off of a great interview. If you were just listening to Jerry Willis, one of our smartest people here at the Business Channel, just speaking from experience, talking about ownership. And I'm so glad she mentioned that. She was talking about former President Bush, talking about the importance of ownership. And she really did an excellent job of framing it in the face of the threat we face from these socialist candidates, particularly like Abdul al-Sayed and others who, and look, let's be real about this. We are seeing a absolute shift, a tectonic shift, if you will, in the Democrat Party. And if these progressive socialists get in, they are going to do exactly what they say and try and change our institutions. And it will hurt the exact goal that Jerry Willis is talking about, which is true power, true American dream pursuit is in ownership. Last night, J.D. Vance weighed in with Laura Ingraham talking about that. And this is Cut 24.
2: Socialism is evil, but we have to ask ourselves the question, why is socialism so appealing to a lot of people who, to your point, have lower assets, who don't have the same ownership, who went to universities and were sold a bill of goods? They got a lot of debt, but they didn't necessarily get the good jobs that came along with that high debt load.
1: And that's exactly the point. The vice president is laying out exactly asking ourselves the question, why is this so appealing? Why have socialist candidates like Abdul al-Sayed and others, and Chris Robb in Pennsylvania, and a litany of them, why was Zohran Mamdani so appealing to the people of New York City that enough young people particularly wanted to put him in power that now threatens the financial future of the largest, most powerful city in the country? That question will only be answered perhaps at the ballot box in November. I'm Griff Jenkins on the Brian Kilmeade Show.
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3: News, I'm CJ Papa. A Senate committee votes to hold Dr. Anthony Fauci in contempt of Congress. Ohio Republican Senator Bernie Moreno.
4: On behalf of the millions of people harmed by Anthony Fauci, resoundingly yes.
3: Fox's Chad Pergram on Capitol Hill.
5: Party line vote in the committee, 8-7, all Republicans for contempt, all Democrats against. And Rand Paul is going to do this unilaterally.

0: and just send this down to the DOJ for possible prosecution. And then it's up to DOJ whether or not they want to move or not.
1: Dr. Fauci's attorney said today's partisan committee vote is a crude political stunt intended to punish Dr. Fauci for exercising his constitutional rights. The FAA is investigating Marine One and a jet taking off from nearby Reagan National earlier this week in D.C. The FAA said the violation was not a close call. 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

It's already feeling muggy, and the dew points continue to climb today. This afternoon and evening will feel very humid and hot, with temperatures climbing into the mid and upper 80s. The high humidity will also make it feel even hotter and could cause some very heavy downpours as showers and storms roll through this afternoon and evening. Then tomorrow will be similar, hot and humid, with highs in the mid and upper 80s again, then a chance for showers and storms in the afternoon and evening. I'm Channel 3 First Alert meteorologist Allison Black. 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

0: talk show that's getting you talking. You're with Brian Kilmeade.
1: And getting you talking is exactly what we aim to do right now with NFL season just around the corner. This is Griff Jenkins and the Brian Kilmeade Show. And how lucky am I? What lottery ticket did I win today to be able to talk to one of my heroes and one of the greatest wide receivers to ever play the game, former Carolina Panther Steve Smith? Steve, it is so great to have you. And I'm ecstatic that I got to just thank you, because I think it was like 2005, you led the NFL in catches, receptions, yards, TDs, and I think you won my fantasy football league for me. I don't know how many times people tell you this. I'm guessing it's a lot, but honest to God, it's great to have you.
2: Well, I appreciate that, man. That's outstanding. So I would have to ask you, with today's current economical situation and the interest rate, how much did we win, and what's my portion?
1: That's a good question. I'm going to pull a Anthony Fauci and plead the fifth here, invoke my Fifth Amendment rights. Oh gosh, who knows? I think in those days, touche.
2: I love that answer. I love that answer.
1: Oh brother, I think back in those days, 20 plus years ago, we were all so broke. We were such knuckleheads. We didn't even have money to put into it. It was just
2: bragging rights.
1: Yeah, totally.
2: Yeah. I love that.
1: It's great to see you. I mean, look, you're one of the greatest to play the game. 16 seasons, you got over 14,000 yards, over 1,000 receptions, more than 80 touchdowns. Remarkable stuff. And you are actually going to be out in Canton, Ohio, I believe, in a couple of days.
2: That's where I am right now.
1: You're at the Pro Hall of Fame in Canton.
2: Yes, sir.
1: That's going to be going down. And so let me see if I got this right. You got inductees Drew Brees, Roger Craig, Larry Fitzgerald, and a few others.
2: Yeah, man. We got Luke Kuechly.
1: Look at that.
2: Yeah, look at that. That's pretty dope, man. I've come here a few times broadcasting, but this is my first time that my schedule has allowed me to come when one of my former teammates is getting inducted. And it's just been really cool, man. Just flat out cool. You know, sometimes when you think you when your time is kind of, you think you should or have the opportunity to be in there. Some people have taken it as a opportunity to kind of complain. Man, I just get to sit back and watch. And throughout my career, I've been able to do some cool things. But probably like you being a guy, being such a guy who, waking up every day, being able to be in a studio by yourself, that takes a lot of skill. And sometimes you feel, and I'm just assuming, that you can do some work and, with fans, you get people with opinions.
1: Yeah.
2: And they don't really understand how much of a skill you have to sit in a control room and sit in a microphone with headphones and hold a conversation with yourself for the audience. That is challenging and tough. And if you do it long enough, like you've been doing it, you start to say, hey, man, I'm doing pretty good. And sometimes you may read a comment that makes you feel like, man, they don't appreciate me. And you kind of get lost in your own sauce, right, in your own head. And, bro, man, I am sitting here, and I couldn't be more ecstatic to be a former teammate of Luke Kuechly and to be able to celebrate him in a way that the Pro Football Hall of Fame is about to celebrate him.
1: Yeah.
2: And it's just like, wow, this is dope. I just like, I know dope is like one of those old words, but I'm just,

0: dumbfounded with words, and I'm just sitting back and I'm just going, and this is pretty cool from a kid from LA who only wanted to do is hope and pray that he can play a little football. Maybe.
1: I love that, Steve. I love it. And by the way, it's so true. I'm just a kid from Memphis, Tennessee, you know, went to school down in the South at Ole Miss, didn't know what I was going to do after college, fell into being a producer in radio. And then, you know, all these many years later, thanks to the opportunities and generosity that Fox News has given me to do, I'm the weekend Fox and Friends co-host on TV. I'm filling in for Brian Kilmeade, and I get to talk to you. I think the common denominator, at least in my path, perhaps in yours as well, is you just got to have passion and love what you do. If you love what you do, all the hard work, all the sacrifices are easier to transcend if you truly love it and want to do it.
0: Facts.
1: Right?
0: Yeah, I mean, it's just remarkable. It's just fun. And so I've just been able to sit back and go through it. So I just sitting there, and I'm just like, man, sitting in my hotel room, doing some notes, getting prepared for the season, getting prepared to celebrate Luke. And it's just, you know, you just have those moments, and I'm like, right? It's, especially for me, I had this moment again, probably, 2 weeks? Yeah, it was 2 weeks ago now. I get out of my hotel room, I'm walking, and I look, and man, I'm about to play. I got a 10:35 tee time in Scotland. And I'm like, I would have never thought that I'll be out in Scotland playing golf when, man, I used to look at golf as my grandpa used to watch golf, and I just associated golf with my grandpa taking a nap.
1: Yeah.
0: Right? And, you know, and I would come in the living room and change that channel, and that would wake him up and be, hey.
1: Hey, hey, hey. Yeah.
0: Hey, I'm watching that. And I'm like, you were asleep. I'm watching that. You got it, Grandpa. You got it. Right. And so to be able to do that, man, there's just been, and I played football, but what football has given me an opportunity to do and see, man, I have literally lived a thousand lives that I never would have thought and imagined that I'd be able to do and go to places that I never even thought were. I didn't even know they were on where they were on the map. And then all of a sudden, you know, to be able to travel the world because I can catch a football. That's pretty unique, man.
1: It's called blessed, brother. Called blessed.
0: Yes,
1: indeed.
0: It is.
1: Hey, you mentioned the upcoming season. So I'm a Commanders fan. I moved to Washington 37 years ago. And
0: good luck.
1: I feel like I jinxed them. I'm the permanent actual curse of the formerly Redskins, now Commanders, because I moved to Washington in 93, the year before they won the Super Bowl, and they haven't gotten back since.
0: Yeah.
1: But, you know, we just got the news. Commanders picked up Stephon Diggs. He's been in it for a while, but boy, he's going to be quite a compliment because of his talent as a route guy for Terry McLaurin. So I want to know, A, is going to be good for the Commanders, but also, more importantly, you perfectly suited to talk about, has the game changed being a receiver now when you see the big stars out there like Amon-Ra and JSN and others?
0: I mean, when you look at sports just overall, yes, it has to advance. If it doesn't change, then you become baseball.
1: Right.
0: Right. So you have to change. Like, look at the Los Angeles Rams and the San Francisco 49ers are playing in Australia.
1: Wow.
0: Right. And I've been to Australia to see the Australian Open, not for football. Right. They have rugby out there. They have soccer. They don't have football. And so to be able to expand all the way to Australia and those guys get to experience it, I think that's pretty cool. So they're expanding it, an expansion of football regionally, worldwide. Well, yeah, you got to, if you are able to expand, things are changing. And the way football is going where, yes, it's becoming more and more high flying. That's why this year's when you talk to the average fan, this last year's Super Bowl was boring because it was so strategic. It was two teams that had really good defenses,
1: right?
0: That were neutralizing the offense. And people are like, that was boring. For a football guy, that was excellent because that's called good coaching. Yeah. Hey.

0: So I do think the game is changing, but I don't think it's changed for the worse. Now, I do think there are some nuances that have hurt some of the players, right? That's why you're seeing so many injuries. Mm-hmm. I personally think some of the injuries are more compound because you are trying to take the workload off in the off season, but you haven't taken a workload off of the season.
1: Mm. That's a good way to put it.
0: And so that's why guys are having these soft tissues. Guys are blowing out things because you can't manufacture competition. You can't. When a guy is tugging on you, when it's hotter than Hades, bro, it was, what was that? July 4th in Charlotte? It was 105.
1: Yeah. Yeah.
0: Think about that. When it's 100 degrees and heat index, and then you are hand-to-hand combat and a guy is hitting you and you're sweating and you're, man, you can't manufacture that in training. And so you have to get enough of that repetition, muscle endurance, muscle memory to know, hey, because the first time you do it, you're like, I remember my first time in high school, you're doing training camp. Man, I wanted to get out of those. I got claustrophobic because I have never felt that hot and restricted in my life.
1: I can't imagine, man. I can't imagine. I mean, like, literally, you talk about this past 4th of July, Fox and Friends weekend, we were broadcasting out on the mall in Washington, D.C., and it was, like, record heat. And, you know, I'm not playing football, man. I'm just sitting there in a shirt, sweating, wondering if I was going to pass out. Hey, you set me up, actually, for a great segue, though, because you're talking about muscle loss and you know, tissue damage. You're actually promoting and associated with a thing called Forzet, and it's sort of accompaniment, a medical food or supplement that goes with like these GLP-1s, because you're seeing middle-aged guys our age that are taking GLP-1s, but you know, muscle loss in your mid-50s as a middle-aged guy is nothing to joke about.
0: It's nothing to joke about, and I'll be transparent and honest. I actually had took a sabbatical for about 5 years in working out. However, I was a food critic without the television show. I was going around and just loving life. Kind of got off of the regiment and the strict regiment that I've had for all those years. And I was just eating, And about a year and a half ago, I found myself in a position where my doctor was like, hey, you need to get your stuff together. I was severely overweight and I have diabetes, hereditary diabetes on both sides of my family. Oh. And I was starting to push to the level of pre-diabetic. And my physician, who's been my physician for a very long time, said, hey, you need to get your act together. And so you need to, and I actually had to do some weight loss because I had to do a weight loss program because I had gained so much weight so quickly that it was pushing all of my metrics in a dangerous area. And so, yes, losing weight was great, but I was losing muscle. And so Forzet was able to give me that ability to kind of get back to getting in the gym, but at the same time, not just taking a weight loss and then neutralizing my appetite and then just sitting on the couch doing nothing. I was doing my regimen, getting back in the gym, getting that feeling back of, hey, I got a sense of urgency and a sense of want to. And it's really helped me to where I'm lining up now to where I can feel like, hey, I look good and feel good to the point of where, oh man, you look like you got a play in you. Yeah, I think I got a play in me, but I don't. I haven't played football in over 10 years. I haven't put on a pair of cleats in over 7.5. So it's been really good to get me going and really kind of see that you can do a lot of different things, but they all have to be able to work together because the one thing is missing something else. And so you got to be able to put them all together and allow them to work and be able to help you and not give you shortcuts. For me, a GLP-1 or weight loss was not a shortcut.

0: for me, medically, it was a necessity, because 46 years old, being a diabetic and playing football 10 years ago, that doesn't align.
1: No, and by the way, any of our listeners that can relate to this, Forsat.me is the website?
0: Yes, sir. They're doing some really good things. Now, I will say, when you start anything, right, it's like, oh, it's a little bit difficult. But, man, you build that regimen, and you start to see that it's really something that helps you build to move forward to eventually be able to do this all on your own.
1: Forsat.me is the website. Steve Smith, it's great to have you. I've only got a few seconds left here, but I got to give you the last word. Give us a prediction for how the Carolina Panthers are going to look this season.
0: Man, I think they're going to be above 500, right? I don't think it's going to be the record is going to be like it was last year, but we're playing better, which indicates a tougher schedule. So with a tougher schedule, man, you're going to be on pins and needles every game, every week. But the team is getting better. Defense is a lot faster. Bryce is a lot more comfortable. They fortified the offensive line. We've sustained some few injuries on some guys that they were really requiring or expecting some input on. But, man, it's going to be fun, and we get to see a little bit of it. Bryce isn't playing tonight, but we get to see a little bit of some of the guys that you may not know currently tonight, but you will know them over a long period of time, because some of those guys are going to splash and show some plays that you're going to say, hey, I may want to draft this guy on my fantasy team. I'm not saying a starter, but you might want to flex him because he's showing some things that can help you out later in the season.
1: Look at that. That is a jewel right there. I'm going to remember that in my fantasy draft. I can't wait for the season. It's such an honor to talk to you, Steve. Great having you. You're going to be out there in Canton, Ohio in just 2 days for the Pro Football Hall of Fame inductees. Really going to be cool. Thank you for joining us, brother. Have a good one.
0: Appreciate it. You as well.
1: All right. That is a legend, Steve Smith, joining me on the Brian Kilmeade Show. I'm Griff Jenkins. We'll be back.
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9: The Bloomberg Money Minute. With the U.S. housing market stalling a bit because of high home prices and rising mortgage rates, demand for new mortgages has slowed considerably. And that's been a big blow to Michigan-based United Wholesale Mortgage. It's the nation's biggest mortgage lender, and it lost nearly $500 million last quarter. That's why shares the

The company, which grew rapidly during the pandemic, took a tumble today, losing about half their value before trading was apparently halted. Now, elsewhere on Wall Street today, stocks are mixed, mostly a little lower, not moving a whole lot ahead of tomorrow's July jobs report and on worries about whether and when that deal that was struck between Iran and Oman to reopen tanker traffic in the Strait of Hormuz will take effect. Right now, the Dow is down about 0.33%, the Nasdaq about 0.33% higher. The S&P is pretty much flat. Oil's up 2%, $76.60 a barrel. And Kellogg's eliminating all artificial colors in all its cereals by the end of this year, 1 year ahead of earlier plans. Tom Busby, Bloomberg Radio.

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2: He is the busiest man in show business. That's why it's so hard to live up to filling his giant shoes. This is Griff Jenkins on the Brian Kilmeade Show. What a great segment with Steve Smith we just had. And it got me just so excited for the NFL season. I mentioned I'm a Commanders fan. I'll take it. And this is the dangers for the first time in my life where AI has collided with my favorite pastime, NFL. And by that, I mean, I started going down a rabbit hole a couple of days, already trying to get ready for my fantasy football league, which I'll dutifully lose yet again this season. But there's always hope. And I started looking at the receivers and all that stuff. And I started looking at the Commanders players because I particularly like to draft people that I love watching, which, of course, creates all sorts of pain. And I want to tell you, I am going to do something you should never do on radio, and that is make a prediction. I predict that the Washington Commanders will win the NFC Championship and will go to the Super Bowl. They will, in the NFC East, leave Dallas in second, Philadelphia third, and the Giants in a measly 6-11. Hope I'm not wrong. I'm Griff Jenkins on the Brian Kilmeade Show.
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7: From ABC News, I'm Brian Clark. The war in Iran's led to dwindling supplies of crucial air defense missiles in the national stockpile. And Mick Mulroy, an ABC News contributor and former Deputy Assistant Secretary of Defense, says
8: we should be concerned. If the reports are correct, we have some like the THAAD that are down 80%. And that is significant in that not just our forces rely on these for defensive purposes, but so do our allies and partners in the region.
7: White House Press Secretary Karoline Leavitt said today that a Washington Post reported dust-up between President Trump and Defense Secretary Pete Hegseth over the stockpile, quote, never happened. 1 week after Dr. Anthony Fauci refused to answer questions at a Senate hearing on his handling of the COVID-19 pandemic, that Senate committee voted to hold him in contempt of Congress, setting up a referral to the Justice Department. Chairman Rand Paul said before the party line vote,

0: Dr. Fauci faced no risk of federal prosecution. All he had to do was tell the truth. More than 100 times, though, he refused.
1: But Democratic Senator Gary Peters said this vote would hurt the committee's credibility moving forward.
2: Future witnesses will argue that appearing before Congress exposes them to punishment regardless of whether they comply with a subpoena and invoke a constitutional protection.
1: Federal authorities are investigating whether Iranian-backed hackers are those who've targeted dozens of water systems across the country. ABC's Jim Ryan says this has happened before.
3: There is some precedent to the phenomenon. In early 2024, hackers got into the water supply system in the tiny town of Mule Shoe, Texas, causing the downtown water tower to briefly overflow. That cyber attack was linked to hackers backed by the Russian government.
1: Food safety concerns continue, and cyclosporiasis cases linked to iceberg lettuce have been reported in a number of states. Federal officials now say jalapenos linked to a salmonella outbreak have been connected to a grower in Mexico. You're listening to ABC News.
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1: An investigation's underway after a security threat at one of Europe's largest airports. German authorities confirmed that a drone carrying an explosive device was discovered on the tarmac at Leipzig Airport near a Ukrainian plane. ABC's Tom Sufi Burge has more.
5: The incident now raising concerns of a potential plot to sabotage the aircraft. A bomb squad called to the scene, German police analyzing images. They say show a drone fitted with an explosive device and detonator. Authorities quickly shutting down all runways at the airport. A bomb disposal robot sent in to disable the explosive drone.
1: Leipzig Airport's a cargo hub, and it's used by the U.S. and NATO allies to move military equipment into Ukraine. The FDA voted to approve Moderna's first-ever mRNA seasonal flu vaccine for people 50 and older for the 2026-27 respiratory illness season. ABC medical correspondent Dr. Tara Narula says,
6: the beauty of the mRNA vaccines are that they can be produced so quickly, so it's the speed. When you think about the traditional flu vaccines, it takes about 6 months to manufacture. They're grown in chicken, eggs, and cells. And that means that gives it time for the flu virus to mutate, to change. So by the time we actually get the vaccine, it may not be as effective, whereas the mRNA vaccines can be made in about 2 to 3 months.
1: Australian budget airline Jetstar is going to start charging at least $18 for putting a bag in the overhead bin. Brian Clark, ABC News.
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9: It's already feeling muggy, and the dew points continue to climb today. This afternoon and evening will feel very humid and hot, with temperatures climbing into the mid and upper 80s. The high humidity will also make it feel even hotter and could cause some very heavy downpours as showers and storms roll through this afternoon and evening. Then tomorrow will be similar, hot and humid, with highs in the mid and upper 80s again, then a chance for showers and storms in the afternoon and evening. I'm Channel 3 First Alert meteorologist Allison Black.
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Bites the Dust. And another one bites the dust. And of course, I'm talking about the Chicago White Sox. Another team bites the Sox. Bites the dust. Good morning. After a great evening in which the mighty Boston Red Sox won their 7th straight game and 25th out of 28 games. What is going on? As I was getting into the shower last night, my wife asked me, seriously, are you going to wear that earbud in the shower to listen to the game? And I said, silly woman. Actually, no. Silly woman said no smart husband ever. But I did say, oh, no, I'm not going to do that, honey. That would be irresponsible. But I did set up my phone on the towel stand so that I could listen to the game during my shower. I did not want to miss a minute. And that is what it's like being a Red Sox fan right now. If you're not a fan, but you want to engage with someone who is, here are four words to get the conversation started. Sonny Gray and the Durbinator. So here's what you do. You nod your head and go, Sonny Gray. And trust me, your Red Sox fan will know you are not talking about sunshine going through forest fire haze. He or she will take it from there. They'll say, wow, what a trade. He's 14-2. He should have been an all-star. He was robbed. And believe me, he or she will carry the conversation. But when it finally winds down, then you say, the Durbinator. Don't say Terminator. No. That's the 6'2" Arnold Schwarzenegger. Say it right. Durbinator with a D. And then they will go on and on about 5'4" Caleb Durbin, who's hitting home runs and playing the best third base of any Red Sox third baseman in living memory. And he's a big reason the Red Sox are telling the rest of the league, hasta la vista, baby. Oh, yeah. Oh, sorry, everyone. Sorry. Wait a minute.

0: since then. You can read all about the news in the Vermont Daily Chronicle at vermontdailychronicle.com and burlingtondailynews.net. Much of it news you won't find anywhere else. We welcome your call or text anytime on the Martin's Coin and Jewelry hotline at 888-414-0303. And our first two headlines are about encroaching bears and maybe encroaching rats. The Vermont Department of Fish and Wildlife said today that the state's bear population, the black bear population, continues to grow, and not just a little. The latest estimate, based on 2025 data, puts the population at between 7,500 and 8,900 black bears. Now, to put that into perspective, the department's management objective is 3,500 to 5,500 bears. Vermont has now exceeded that objective for five consecutive years. Back in 2018, the estimated population was about 5,500 bears. Today, it's thousands higher. And many Vermonters don't need statistics to tell them that. They've seen the bears. For example, last month, one wandered through my own neighborhood. You can see the video on Vermont Daily Chronicle. And here's the audio of when we were out walking the dog, thankfully, on the leash. Play cut one.
1: At first I thought there was a dog walking there, and I said, no, that's no dog.
2: He's not even concerned.
1: No, that's too bad. It's too bad that he's not concerned, you know?
3: He's looking for food. That's going to be a dead bear pretty soon.
2: Yes, it is.
0: Yeah, so obviously that's one of the problems here, is that a fed bear is a dead bear, and that's just how it works. Bears are just being bears. We can't really, like, blame them. But anyway, you probably have heard similar stories. Just as I was walking into the studio, our program manager, Ted, was telling me that he was down in Tennessee recently, and he said that bears were surrounding the house the whole time. It's like they were being surrounded by these bears who, you know, didn't want to eat the people, but they sure were interested in the food, and that kind of cut in on some of the fun. So yeah, you've probably seen it, you know, bears crossing driveways, climbing porches, helping themselves through bird feeders, and oh yeah, the trash that, according to a 2020 law, was supposed to be effectively composted. The department says those encounters, they're all increasing. Lead bear biologist Jacqueline Como says the rise in severe human-bear conflicts supports what the population model is showing. More bears means more interactions with people. To reach these estimates, the department used a statistical model built from hunter harvest data, including the age and sex of harvested bears, along with bears killed in vehicle collisions and those removed because of severe conflicts with humans. Together, those data points provide a picture of how the population is changing over time. And what's kind of interesting here is that hunting alone does not appear to be slowing the growth. The past 2 years produced record bear harvests, more than 1,000 bears in both 2024 and 2025. That is well above the 10-year average. And yet, the population continues to increase. Fish and Wildlife has launched a new research project to better understand bear reproduction, but the results aren't expected until 2031. Now, the department doesn't say so in its press release, because that would be biting the legislative hand that feeds them, but Vermont's universal recycling law has kept food scraps out of landfills since 2020. And of course, if they're not in the landfills, they're in the trash bins, and therefore, they're in the noses and the mouths and the stomachs of the bears. So what they're trying to say is, well, homeowners still need to make sure that their compost piles and food waste don't become easy meals for bears. So officials are just returning to this familiar message: secure the garbage, protect backyard chickens with electric fencing, take bird fencers down except during periods of consistent snow cover, and follow bear-aware composting practices. Another big move that the state has taken is they have extended the hunting season from September 1 right through November 20.

0: second. No breaking it up into, you know, several weeks here, several weeks on, several weeks off. No, no, no. This is new. No more short seasons. It's open season, essentially, from Labor Day to Thanksgiving. And now, while we're on the subject of wildlife, let's turn to another nuisance animal that's getting attention. Not in Vermont yet, but in Los Angeles. We're talking about rats. City Journal is reporting that Los Angeles is seeing a dramatic increase in flea-borne typhus, a disease spread when infected fleas bite humans after feeding on rats. According to the publication, reported typhus cases have increased more than 2,300% since 2009, with more cases recorded last year than at any previous point in county history. Some patients have died. The article points to a combination of growing rat populations and increasing amounts of public trash as contributing factors. Rats feed on garbage, fleas feed on the rats, and infected fleas then spread the disease to people. Typhus is treatable with antibiotics, but in severe cases, it can become life-threatening. And of course, one thing we have seen in Burlington, what do we see a lot on the streets? What are a lot of these city officials complaining about in public parks? A lot of trash. Trash left in many cases by our vagrant population. Not only, but yeah, that's part of this. So, but why does that matter here? I mean, really, rats, fleas, typhus? Wait a minute. Legislation introduced in Montpelier last session would significantly change how certain rat poisons can be used in Vermont, i.e. banning them. Representative Larry Satkowitz of Randolph introduced two nearly identical bills dealing with rodenticides. One regulates their use, the other would prohibit them entirely. Essentially, they're both prohibition bills with a few exceptions. Both measures would ban the use and sale of first and second generation anticoagulant rodenticides in Vermont. The prohibition would apply to homeowners, commercial pest control operators, and internet sales into the state. The bills do include limited exemptions for, you know, Department of Fish and Wildlife could still use the products when necessary to control pests and when no effective alternative exists. But that would be putting it right into the hands of Fish and Wildlife. For example, I was in a store a few years ago in Mallets Bay. I saw a big rat trap in a store. That doesn't surprise you, okay? The stores are where the food is, so maybe that's where the rats are. But that store owner could not be using that rodenticide him or herself. They would have to maybe call Fish and Wildlife and say, please, could you get someone down here? And, you know, really, how well is that going to work? So the legislation proposed by Representative Satkowitz also would restrict the use of other legal rodenticides, including bromethalin, near wildlife refuges, state parks, wildlife management areas, and other environmentally sensitive locations. So not only would the anticoagulants be banned virtually everywhere at all times, but other less dangerous, less impactful anticoagulants would be banned near a lot of quote-unquote environmentally sensitive areas. And of course, we know in Vermont there's so few of those. So Representative Satkowitz brings an interesting background to this issue. Let's give him some credit. According to his legislative biography, he holds a master's degree in zoology from Colorado State University, worked for the Colorado Division of Wildlife before moving to Vermont in 1999. So let's all admit, he knows more about this stuff than we do. Doesn't mean he's right about this, but it does mean he's got a basis of knowledge. His bills were referred to the House Agriculture, Food Resiliency, and Forestry Committee, where they did not advance before adjournment. They basically hung on the wall. Satkowitz is now seeking re-election, so it's entirely possible Vermonters could see similar legislation introduced again next year. It is notable that there's a rare Republican primary in his district. Charles Russell, Lance Ryan, and Steve Webster are the three Republicans seeking election to that two-seat district, which for many, many, many years has been held almost exclusively by Democrats. So I'm not really sure why there are three Republicans running in that seat. One of them, Steve Webster, for example, longtime state senator. Anyway, there's where the politics intersects with the rodenticides. Okay. So anyway, yeah, we'll take a break now and we'll be back. We'll be talking about some other sort of dodgy outdoor stuff that's going on.
1: With the Bloomberg Small Business Report, I'm John Tucker. There's been a boom in business formation in the U.S. since the start of the COVID-19 pandemic. That's the good news. The bad news is that they aren't generating a lot of jobs. Justin Sink, a former editorial director at the Harvard Business Review, says the Census Bureau counts employer identification number applications submitted to the IRS. These are then sorted into so-called high-propensity applications that are likely to lead to the actual hiring of employees. Singh points out the number of high-propensity applications is not the same as in the mid-2000s. A 2024 Small Business Administration study found that only about a third of even the high-propensity applications actually do become businesses with employees. And the Census Bureau's business dynamic statistics indicate that small businesses' role in net U.S. job creation has actually been declining over time. And that's the Bloomberg Small Business Report.
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0: Well, now we'll turn from outdoor bears and rodents to another outdoor nuisance. That would be the fishermen competing in a fishing derby without a Vermont state fishing license. So, professional fishing tournament in Lake Champlain is produced

unusual outcome, as reported by Ted Cohen of Burlington Daily News, Vermont Daily Chronicle, The Maine Wire, and other fine publications. Major League Fishing, the organization, announced this week that tournament competitor Chad Mrazek has been disqualified after officials determined he competed without first obtaining a Vermont fishing license. That one missing document cost him $10,000. Mrazek had originally placed high enough in the tournament to earn the prize money, but tournament rules require competitors to possess valid fishing licenses for the waters where they compete. League officials revoked the winnings and awarded the money to another angler. He also received a citation from Vermont Fish and Game officials for fishing without a license. Professional bass fishing has become a major national sport, with televised tournaments, corporate sponsors, substantial prize money. Also brings in a lot of people and a lot of money to Lake Champlain communities. Become a very big deal. But even at that level, competitors remain subject to each state's licensing requirements. In this case, well, that oversight proved rather costly. And now a story from Essex involving community theater that took a very unexpected turn. And by the way, I haven't given the phone number again. It's 888-414-0303. If you want to weigh in on miscreant fishermen, rats growing in population, too many bears, whatever it is you want to talk about, do give us a call. 888-414-0303. So yeah, here's a story from Essex, town of Essex, that involving community theater that took a very unexpected turn, where basically the police say the director said, no, the show must not go on. Back in April, director Kenneth Grenier of Hyde Park contacted Essex police to report threatening and harassing text messages connected with his planned production of the Rocky Horror Picture Show for the Essex Community Players, which, for those of you who aren't familiar, that's the you go out to on Route 15, and there's Zachary's out there, there's the school out there, and there's this beautiful little theater, and they've been doing theater for forever. It's a great operation, a great facility. So, but anyway, what happened is, according to police, the messages came through a subscriber-based cell phone app. Because investigators could not immediately determine who was sending the threats or whether they posed a genuine danger, the production was canceled. Oh, woe is me, said the director. Detectives continued investigating, and eventually they traced the internet address used to create the virtual phone numbers. Police say it led directly back to Grenier's residence. During a follow-up interview, investigators say Grenier admitted creating the account and sending the threatening messages himself. According to police, he explained that he wanted to leave the production because of ongoing disagreements with members of the cast and crew, but instead told others that he feared for his personal safety. Grenier has now been cited on a misdemeanor charge of false reports to law enforcement authorities. Whoops. So, on this day in history, August 7th, 1975, WCAX reports, when the old Windsor State Prison closed its doors for good. Built in 1809, it was the first penitentiary-style prison in the United States. Wow. Another Vermont first that right now a lot in Vermont are sort of trying to live down. But anyway, its construction reflected a change in the way the nation approached criminal justice. Up to that point, public humiliation, i.e. being tarred and feathered, being placed in stocks and having people throw things at you, that kind of thing, and execution were in favor. So the stocks or the gallows. However, the Windsor Prison heralded an era of punishment through long-term incarceration. Over the years, Windsor housed hundreds of Vermont's worst offenders. 22 inmates were executed on the prison grounds. But by the late 1960s, the old building was crumbling and escapes were rampant. After its closure,

0: prison was converted to housing. Anyway, so some other news happening in Vermont today. The state of Vermont is planning to construct, speaking of, you know, secure facilities, is planning to construct the Green Mountain Youth Center on Meadowlands Drive in South Burlington. The proposed $27 million facility is intended to serve justice-involved youth with significant behavioral and mental health needs. According to the Department for Children and Families, Vermont currently lacks enough residential treatment options for children in DCF custody and is the only state without a dedicated secure treatment facility for its highest needs juvenile population. As a result, many young people are sent to programs outside Vermont, temporarily housed in non-traditional settings, or placed in facilities that may not be appropriate for their needs or for the needs and security of the people after who are looking after them. This would be a two separate programs. It would be an 8-bed crisis stabilization unit and a 6-bed more long-term treatment. This is supposed to cost about $27 million, I believe. I think that's the number. And it will be planned to be fully operational by the summer of 2028. The problem with that, of course, is that the state has had, ever since Woodside closed, has had many plans like this. None of them have really come to fruition, mostly because the neighbors aren't all that crazy about living next door. So we will see what happens with this one, and we will be talking with Hank, Planet Hank Poitras, in a few minutes after the news.
1: I'm Therese Crowley. The Senate Homeland Security Committee votes to hold Dr. Anthony Fauci in contempt of Congress, 8-7, for refusing to answer questions about COVID despite President Biden's pardon. Committee Chair Senator Rand Paul says accountability is not vengeance.
2: A subpoena is not an invitation. A subpoena with no consequence is not a subpoena. It's a suggestion.
1: Said Democrats call it a one-sided process. Now a double whammy from Florida's Attorney General slapping Fauci with a subpoena over alleged profiting from federal guidance on COVID that hurt people and business. Iran says it's nearing an agreement with Oman on a route for ships to pass through the Strait of Hormuz. The arson suspect in the Spokane Old Trails wildfire, Aaron Farinacci, makes his first court appearance, age 37. He served prison time for killing his father, now facing up to life. America's listening to Fox News.
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10: It's already feeling muggy and the dew points continue to climb today. This afternoon and evening will feel very humid and hot, with temperatures climbing into the mid and upper 80s. The high humidity will also make it feel even hotter and could cause

0: cause some very heavy downpours as showers and storms roll through this afternoon and evening. Then tomorrow will be similar, hot and humid with highs in the mid and upper 80s again, then a chance for showers and storms in the afternoon and evening. I'm Channel 3 First Alert Meteorologist Allison Black.
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2: Well, welcome back to Chronicle Conversations. So glad you're listening to us. And we do invite you to be part of this conversation. 888-414-0303. We're talking with Hank, Planet Hank Portress of Brattleboro, who's one of the state's outstanding citizen videographers. And Hank, you know, normally you're out there, you know, shooting police apprehending people, people trying to knock down your door and beat you up, all sorts of stuff, which we talked about a month ago. How you doing about that anyway? How you feeling?
3: I'm feeling great, guy. Thanks for having me on.
2: So glad to. I know you got the best of that that scuffle with that college rugby player who tried to break into your house. But you're a few years older than him. You doing okay?
3: Yeah, I'm doing great. I'm all healed up. I just had some scuffs on my knees and elbows. You know, before you go to someone's house, make sure you know how to do jujitsu or somehow to protect yourself. That was a big mistake, going to a former Marine's house before I had my coffee.
2: You know, I'm reminded, there's this guy named Wally J. As a martial artist, maybe you've heard of him. He is the expert in finger holds, in pain finger holds, probably at one point the world's greatest expert. And he was giving a camp, Wally J. was giving a camp on the use of finger holds and restraints. And in comes the janitor to this room that he's rented. And the janitor walks over him and says, "Hey, you." And he's, "You were supposed to be out of here an hour ago." And he sticks his finger right in Wally J's chest, pushes him back.
3: Joe.
2: Hey. And Wally J, to his credit as a true martial artist, says, "You know what? You're right. I'm sorry. And we'll clear out right away." And I'm thinking, how many people are there on the face of the earth? What, 4 or 5 billion? And this guy picked the worst possible person to do that to.
3: To poke.
2: Yeah, exactly. That's really not why I asked you to come on. You did write, you posted a really cool video. It's a little sort of off Hank. It's not normally what you normally do, on the demise of the old Home Depot in Brattleboro in 2008.
3: Yes.
2: And it struck me that, wow, that what happened there has happened many other places, many other times, with the same consequences. In fact, it's happening now all over the place. And I wonder if you could just kind of tell us what happened there, why Home Depot closed, and just why don't you take it from there?
3: Okay, so for a little backstory, in Brattleboro, Vermont, we had a Home Depot here, and it was not doing well, and it became a controversy because of our leftist activists started pulling the, like, no corporate businesses, buy local, and running down a slippery slope. For a group of people that sure love to spend tax revenue, it seems pretty ridiculous to be anti-business in the way they are and then mask it as though you're going to support local businesses. Buy local, don't go to a corporation. But then in the video I posted, which you can find all over my social media, my YouTube, wherever I post it, it shows all the Vermont license plates pulling into the Home Depot in Keene, New Hampshire. And many of us go across the Vermont borders into other states to buy all kinds of things because of this sort of fallacy that we have here, that we can't have corporations, that we have to be anti-everything and mask it, like that means buy local. And then immediately they drive across, go to Walmart, go to Home Depot, go to any other corporation. And mind you, you can cross into New Hampshire and, experience untaxed shopping. There's no sales tax. Tax-free New Hampshire. So, I mean, the incentives are piling up. And so this has been a blunt.

0: partner for us, and the Home Depot has been paying their lease on that property since 2008, and they have it leased out until, I think, 2030 or 2032. And so, you know, there's going to be no change for some time here.
1: So are you saying there's nothing happening at that Home Depot site right now?
0: No, it's just abandoned. Ugh. And Home Depot basically pays the lease so that nobody else can open up a business, you know, and they're probably laughing about this the whole time, going, these activists tried us, they caused a problem, and here's what we'll do, you know, and why wouldn't they? And so it just goes to show you that there's no point, there's no benefit to doing this anti-business activism in the state of Vermont. It causes damage. Since 2008, it's been a black spot on this town. And again, we all drive across the border over to the next town in New Hampshire and go to Home Depot.
1: Hank, this is a question. They say you're not supposed to ask the question you don't know the answer to, but have you ever been a contractor in your career?
0: Ever? Yes, I was a construction contractor for years.
1: Oh, okay. Well, then you're going to know what I'm talking about. I used to be a roofing contractor, and when I would go out and get materials for the job, you know, I'd like to say that I could go to the local hardware store and quickly pick up everything for a really good price so I could give the customer a really good price and, oh yeah, get the job. I wish I could say I could get that at the local hardware store, but I often couldn't. The best place to get it was at Home Depot or some of the other, there's a couple other sort of big box-ish stores. And I just can't imagine that if I couldn't have gone into, in my case, it was the Williston Home Depot in Vermont. I just can't imagine, you know, the time it would have taken, the added cost it would have taken to have gone around to all these other places. Customer would not be happy because I'd have to charge more for my time. I'd have to charge more for my materials. And all in all, it's just sort of a losing proposition, especially when you're talking about, in the case of Brattleboro, just a few miles over the border, there's another Home Depot, and all those jobs and all those taxes, such as they were, the lost Vermont taxes, they just went right over the border. And you know what it reminds me of? I think the reason this really rang a bell with me, Hank, was Vermont Yankee. You had the activists up in arms about this incredibly successful business model that served the public at low cost. Yeah. And, oh, no, no, no, we can't have that. We have to have these tiny little solar panels. We have to have wind turbines. There's all these other alternatives that are really much better. And if you don't agree, then fie on you. Would you say that that's an accurate assessment, or what do you think about that?
0: Yeah, like I've got a lot of, like, for a state that wants to complain about costs and housing and every single thing on one, you know, side of the argument, and then do stuff like this, which immediately drives the cost up. Where do you think the added cost lands? The activists are being very short-sighted in this. Building materials and access to construction materials is, you know, directly resulting in the increase in the cost of housing. And so for everybody out here talking about affordability and housing and the housing crisis, and then doing stuff like banning Home Depots and running other businesses out of town, and like you're saying, the access for construction contractors, those added costs land on contractors and land on homeowners, you know, landlords, anybody. And it's just ridiculous. It's very short-sighted, especially from all these people that love to spend the tax revenue, like I said before. They all want this weird climate change stuff, like all these pet projects, spending on the homeless, what, $800 million dollars? And it's just like, you know...
1: Hey, Hank, we have a caller on the line.

0: Caller, what's on your mind this afternoon?
1: Hey, you know, we are not losing tax revenue to Home Depot in New Hampshire. Because, you know, don't forget, the progressives added that little box to our tax returns where we voluntarily claim what we bought out of state and pay the tax on as part of our tax return. I'm kidding, of course.
0: Of course.
1: But you can imagine how many progressives are flocking to New Hampshire to get tax-free stuff.
2: Yeah.
0: Good. Good point.
2: I thought we were going to have a problem for a second when you started that sentence.
0: Good point. I don't know about you, but, actually, I'm just speaking for a friend. I had a friend tell me that they made a big purchase in West Lab. They bought a TV or something, and they admitted to me that they didn't declare the sales tax on their tax return. Well, shame on them, huh?
2: I mean, I would love to see the people that do that. I would love to see the people who actually go to New Hampshire, buy something, and then turn themselves in back to Vermont. And who's checking up on that? You know, nobody, you know? So it's one of those things. It just seems like we're just doing things despite ourselves and then calling it compassion or activism or anything else. And it really makes no sense. It absolutely makes no sense for a state that wants to spend so much money on all of these ideas and then basically cut off their source of revenue time and time again.
0: And when you look at what is the common theme between Home Depot, Vermont Yankee, owned by Entergy, and Amazon up here in Essex Junction, we had a caller, Ed, yesterday say that, yeah, there was this Amazon warehouse that basically got chased out by a lot of people complaining, and a lot of them, not so much the local Essex people, although there were some, it was a lot of socialists from Burlington coming in and complaining about it. And the Development Review Board got cold feet and said, maybe we better not do that. And so you have three big, multinational, certainly nationwide corporations, and that's what the socialists don't like. They don't like big capital. And so they will go after them. And so, well, does it hurt the average Joe? Maybe that doesn't matter so much because you're really sticking it to the man. And which I just is, I don't know. I guess I don't see, you know, certainly big capitalism has got its issues. But to say, well, then we need to just chase them all out of town and we don't really know. We don't really have a better alternative. That seems a little odd. But anyway, Hank, hold on, and we'll be back talking more with Hank Planet, Hank Portress, after the Bloomberg Minute.
3: This is a Bloomberg Money Minute. The FDA approving a new flu vaccine for people age 50 and older made by Moderna, which is using the same mRNA technology it used in a successful COVID-19 vaccine. It's called mFluVisa. It offers a version for people older than 65. It should be available at drugstores and doctor's offices soon. Moderna shares, though, actually down about 3% elsewhere on Wall Street. Stocks are moving lower this hour, trading in a pretty narrow range for most of the session ahead of Friday's July jobs report and as investors await any update out of Iran and reopening that Strait of Hormuz. The Dow down 0.2% right now. The Nasdaq down a small fraction. The S&P lower by 0.25%. And oil is close to $78 a barrel. Shares of DoorDash are higher. It raised its outlook, saying more subscribers are getting more food and grocery deliveries. And Pedialyte is the latest company removing all artificial dyes from its liquids, powders, and freezer pops. Tom Busby, Bloomberg Radio.
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4: And today, when you're back with Chronicle Conversations, that means you are also back with Hank, Planet Hank Portress of Brattleboro News. Hank, first of all, I've been a very bad host. I have not asked you to tell folks, how do people access your many social media platforms? How do they find you?
5: Hi, everybody. I'm Planet Hank. You can find me on Facebook, YouTube, X, Instagram, even TikTok. Or you can head over to planethank.com, and there's a link sheet there. There's a way to donate if you support citizen journalism here in Vermont, where we actually tell the truth, unlike most of the media sources. Not you, though, Guy. You're one of the good guys out there with the Chronicle. And but, yes, I would very much appreciate all the support I could get, the follows and the shares and the comments. They mean so much to me. I work very hard to put out this news source that I have, you know, started here in southern Vermont.
4: So, folks, when I have Matt Kelly from Milton on talking about his pro-school choice petition, the Milton blogger Matt Kelly, when I have Todd DeLuca, a beautiful scenic Burlington, on talking about the trespass, the special rule enacted, I think, for Todd DeLuca, saying you can only hang around City Hall in Burlington for 10 minutes, and then you got to get out unless you have some specific approved business. And that's the anti-Todd DeLuca citizen journalism regulation that's going on there.
5: Yeah.
4: And people like Hank. And it's just a growing number of people who are seeing this true vacuum of news that matters, and they are, whether they're like, you know, students of journalism, going to journalism schools or whatever, or not, they're just going out there and they're getting the news. And you actually do have quite a bit of background in videography training, isn't that right, Hank?
5: Yeah, I've got a degree in video production, a bachelor's degree, and during that I took all of the photojournalism, you know, I come with an education and also experience. I've been rocking cameras for, you know, my whole life, and have been, you know, a student to the game of this. And I'm the type of person that just makes it happen. And there seems to be a pushback. You can read it in all of these leftist media sources all over. They refuse to give me my flowers. They'll tell me that I'm a controversial personality. I'm a content creator. I'm not, or they'll say he's a self-proclaimed citizen journalist. Like they refuse to just be like he's a journalist. Like somehow for working in slop CAX stories that barely even scratch the surface and rarely tell the truth, somehow that gives them the title of journalist over anybody else. Nobody else can do that. It's almost like they're protecting their paychecks when they say that. Oh, yes, you guys must be way more talented and truthful than the video that I take. You know, I rely a lot on raw footage and allowing my viewers to actually see what happened for themselves, and then, you know, adding some comments maybe to invoke them to make their own decision. But somehow that's not journalism in this matrix.
4: In this matrix. That's very good. So I just got I think you probably know her, Hank. I just got an email from Suzanne Seymour, who's running for Secretary of State. She's an independent, and she's saying, "Hi, Guy. Listening to your show right now with Planet Hank and wondering when I may be able to speak with you soon on Chronicle Conversations.

0: Suze, if you're listening to this, tomorrow morning. How about tomorrow morning at about, I don't know, 12:20 or so? Okay? So have your people talk to my people. Very good. So, Hank, what, you know, the other thing that strikes me here, you remember the F-35 controversy up here in the Burlington area, and how all these terribly loud F-35s and, oh, the PTSD that a lot of the people from war-torn areas who are now living in Vermont must be feeling when they hear these jets. Oh, my, oh, my, oh, my. Let me tell you something, Hank. I stumbled into, by accident, a meeting at Winooski High School, after hours at Winooski High School, that was the planning meeting for the umbrella group of all the anti-F-35 activists. They didn't know who I was. I didn't even know what meeting I was in. And they went around the room introducing themselves, like you will, like in your circle of people. Hi, I'm so-and-so, and here's why I'm here. And almost to a person, they said, hi, I'm so-and-so, and, you know, I'm complaining about the noise problems here, but really, my background is I'm an anti-war activist. I'm just really against these, against military jets, and here's something we can do to stick it to the man. Over and over and over, and I'm thinking to myself, wait a minute, I haven't heard that in the press. What I've heard is, oh, the noise, oh, the PTSD, oh, the this, oh, the that. Yeah. And I just sort of wonder, you know, what, shall we be transparent, shall we, about our motivations for why we are complaining about, so why we're against not only what, you know, oh, we are for the small local business, like, you know, who needs Home Depot? We have Ace Hardware or whatever. Yeah. But we're not so much for them, we're against the big corporate organization.
1: Yeah, their intentions are clear that you know, are not so clear, where it's like, you know, you're saying one thing, you're not there to support local business, you don't care about the noise, and oftentimes some of that critique lands on me. Then they found out that I was a Trump supporter, or that I didn't line up with their opinions on social services or harm reduction and public safety, all of a sudden, they try to come up with any reason that they are against you. Oh, well, Hank's bad because, and we've seen it, oh, he must be a racist or he must be a misogynist and all of these things. And then all of this, it's a technique they start to use, cancel culture, oppositional activism, and all of this to try to shut down your voice. Same thing with Todd DeLuca. Oh, all of a sudden, you've got a 10-minute limit in City Hall. I would love to see them enforce that or have ever came up with that policy when it came to homeless people in Burlington or people being victimized in any other area. It had nothing. They were silent when it came to victims complaining. Now, all of a sudden, when it was them who were being exposed for the mayor's BS, basically, and her petty argument with Aria Moskowitz, like, it just turned into this convoluted lie. They're not being honest with why they're so upset about things. Oh, well, 10 minutes. Yeah, because you don't want citizen journalists coming in there and calling you out. You know, same thing with the Nick Shirley Act. Same thing they tried to do for me. They tried to ban me from being able to film in public in Brattleboro, Vermont, because they're mad that their efforts to paint the town as this quality community are being dimmed by my video footage showing the public safety crisis and drug crisis that we have here in Vermont.
0: You're like the guy.
1: The real people.
0: You're like the guy in the Jaws movie who says, you know, we might actually have some sharks out in the waters there. And the mayor says, oh, you know, that'll be bad for business. We don't want to be talking about that.
1: That's exactly what we're dealing with in Vermont. They want to cover it up so that they can be the heroes. They don't like, it's not that they don't agree jails. What they want is to be the hero. They want the funding to be social workers, and they want to make it seem like we're doing something different, kind of like they're criticizing of Phil Scott's veto of the AI center today. It's like, that's not really the purge out here, and it's like the narrative is not correct. Yeah, and so they like to sort of spin and twist and come up with this idea that they're saving the world from Vermont and the rest of us.
0: Hank, I was just thinking, you used the word matrix, and we've got to be living in the matrix

where the reporters are being trespassed and being told to move along when they're in City Hall, but the homeless people must not be moved along from squatting in the public parks, because that would be wrong. Anyway, hey, Hank, I want to thank you so much for coming on. Folks, we've wrapped up another show, and we will see you tomorrow. And as I often say, hopefully we'll be talking with Sue Seymour, but as I often say, till tomorrow, let your light so shine.

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1: From ABC News, I'm Brian Clark. Almost 6 months since the U.S. first attacked Iran, new concerns in Washington. One focuses on reports of a dwindling stockpile of air defense missiles. ABC's Louis Martinez covers the Pentagon.
2: We're talking about the THAAD missile system. We're talking about the Patriot missile system. A think tank earlier this month put out information that said that the Patriot missiles have been depleted by two-thirds and the THAADs by half. We have confirmed that reporting. We also know from U.S. officials that the number of ATACM and PrSM missiles are, quote, extremely low.
1: The White House has pushed back on reports of shortages. Another concern focuses on how casualties are counted. The Pentagon said there was a technical error in today's Senate Democrats introducing legislation to end that practice. Democratic Senator Tammy Duckworth of Illinois said this affects pensions and benefits.
3: Well, it's about being first and foremost upfront and honest with the American people. Trump's illegal war is deeply unpopular, and he knows it.
1: The FDA has approved Moderna's mRNA flu vaccine for adults over 50.
4: The shot was found to be 27% more effective than the standard vaccine. The new approval comes after an intense flu season last year that saw some of the highest rates of doctor's visits, hospitalizations, and deaths from the virus.
1: That's ABC's Yuri Benajap. A Senate committee voted to hold Dr. Anthony Fauci in contempt of Congress for refusing to answer questions last week. Chair Rand Paul says he'll refer the matter directly to the Department of Justice. Meanwhile, Todd Blanche's bid to lead the department as attorney general still uncertain as some Republicans threaten to vote no.
5: Cassidy actually did speak yesterday, to which he said that he's worried that Trump is just basically going after his political enemies. And I'm sure behind closed doors, he wants assurances from Todd Blanche that that is not his intention, that he doesn't view himself as Trump's personal attorney.
1: You're listening to ABC News.
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1: Kellogg says it's going to remove artificial colors from all of its cereals by the end of the year. That's a year ahead of the schedule the company announced last August. Kellogg says it's identified fruit and vegetable-based juices that can give its cereals their appropriate colors. The cyclosporiasis outbreak continues. ABC's Elizabeth Schulze says the parasitic stomach illness has been linked to Taylor Farms iceberg lettuce from Mexico.
8: Mexico's health ministry is now testing out fruits, vegetables, and water at hotels in the popular tourist hotspot that includes Cancun and Tulum for any signs of this parasite.
1: It looked cool, but a video of a SpaceX Falcon 9 rocket crashing into the moon was actually a fake.
9: The impact did occur. An 11-year-old rocket left over from a 2015 mission hit the lunar surface.

0: surface this week after being pushed there by solar activity and gravity. Elon Musk reposted what he said was a clip of that on his social media site X, and it was viewed over 5 million times. However, he followed up 40 minutes later by posting the video was AI-generated. That post was only viewed 600,000 times. The original video was made by a far-right media company, which also admitted, but not until later, that the post wasn't real. Sherry Preston, ABC News.
1: A South Florida man's behind bars after he was allegedly found asleep on a parked JetBlue plane. He was discovered by ground workers during routine work before the plane was used. He's facing several charges, including burglary. Brian Clark, ABC News.
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4: It's already feeling muggy and the dew points continue to climb today. This afternoon and evening will feel very humid and hot with temperatures climbing into the mid and upper 80s. The high humidity will also make it feel even hotter and could cause some very heavy downpours as showers and storms roll through this afternoon and evening. Then tomorrow will be similar, hot and humid with highs in the mid and upper 80s again, then a chance for showers and storms in the afternoon and evening. I'm Channel 3 First Alert meteorologist Allison Black.
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1: Boom, back in action. And absolutely fired up for this hour of Fox Across America. With your main man, Jimmy Failla, we have Michelle Tafoya coming by. She is an NFL sideline legend. She is a Senate candidate in the great state of Minnesota. And we're going to have a grown-up talk with her about the ongoing fraud, the rise of socialism in some of these locales. And yes, we will get her to weigh in on this raging debate over biological men who want to compete against women.
2: That's not right.
1: Well, if you think it is right, you are still welcome on this show.
3: I don't care where you come from. I don't care what color you are. I don't care how smart you are. I don't care how dumb you are.
1: No, ma'am. You can be a Republican. You can be a Democrat. Just don't be a... All right, we roll on. Really quick, really funny one. Setting up an MSNBC grief hotline right now for Joe Scarborough. Remember Joe Scarborough over at MS Now?
4: This guy's a serious ass.
1: So there's a fake story going around the last couple of days that Pete Hegseth ran out of missiles over in Iran. Okay, people are running with it. Joe Scarborough, who is off today, which means he's somewhere outside the Beltway, sticking his head into a bathtub and screaming because he hates himself. Joe Scarborough, famous for the most condescending takes in the history of cable news, all of which have one thing in common. They are always wrong.
5: That's true.
6: That is true.
1: For instance, little trip down memory lane. Here's old Joe Scarborough telling you this is the sharpest Joe Biden has ever been. Now, I will have you know that shortly after saying these words, that this is the sharpest Joe Biden has ever been, Joe Biden was taken off the presidential ticket because the elevator didn't go all the way to the top floor.
7: I am very willing to let the American public judge my physical and mental fitness.
1: Okay. But if you remember, right before the debate where Biden glitched out, Joe Scarborough said this.
8: Start your tape right now because I'm about to tell you the truth. And F you if you can't handle the truth. This version of Biden, intellectually,

0: analytically, is the best Biden ever. Not a close second. And I've known him for years. The Brzezinskis have known him for 50 years. If it weren't the truth, I wouldn't say it.
1: Because, of course, days after he said that, Joe Biden was taken off

0: create a story. They go, oh, NBC has an anonymous source. CNN has an anonymous source inside the Trump administration. MS Now has a source who wouldn't reveal their identity for fear of reprisal. But they can confidently tell us Donald Trump ran out of missiles in Iran.
1: People aren't buying it, CNN, you dumb bastard.
0: So Joe Scarborough's not on the air today. Him and Mika are in shock treatment because they hate each other. Tell her you love her. I love her. Ow! Anyway, he goes on Twitter this morning, according to the Mediaite article, in a fiery post on X on Thursday. Scarborough sounded off about the blockbuster Washington Post report about President Trump clashing at Camp David with Defense Secretary Pete Hegseth over what the Post characterized as extreme munitions shortages that now threaten to limit military options with Iran. There's only one small problem. This bombshell report included nothing but anonymous sources.
2: You can take that newspaper of yours and wipe off your dick with it.
0: Scarborough called it an unforgivable blunder, compounded by Hegseth's refusal to acknowledge the shortage, called on him to resign. When Hegseth attacks media questions on this extreme munition shortage as fake news, he makes this unforgivable blunder worse. Congress needs to take action. America needs the truth. Hegseth can't give it. He needs to go.
3: You're either crooked or you're stupid.
0: Okay, Caroline Levitt flat denies the story. Says, I was at Camp David with President Trump, Secretary Hegseth. This literally never happened. We told the Washington Post that repeatedly. This BS story was shopped to many outlets before someone clearly out to disparage the secretary for whatever reason. Unfortunately for them, the president loves the secretary and thinks he's doing a tremendous job. Fake news, she wrote. We told the Washington Post the same thing, Sean Parnell, Hegseth's spokesman said. They ran with the fake and honestly sourced BS anyway, complete and total fake news. Okay, but the president, posting on Truth Social just moments ago, Pete Hegseth is doing a phenomenal job. He has my full support. So if you were Joe Scarborough and got out of the day and thought, you know, your bathroom break during shock treatment was going to get Pete Hegseth fired.
4: You gotta do better than that.
0: If you thought it was going to get him to resign.
4: You gotta do better than that.
0: And this is one of the biggest problems we have in America right now. Okay, ever since Trump came down the escalator, you know, the media and their job, which is, of course, to hold people in power accountable. So in theory, if you're on the left, you think they're doing their job. You're like, well, this is great. The media is doing a great job with all this reporting.
5: You can't handle the truth.
0: Not only can't you handle the truth, you're not getting the truth because they're not out there investigating things. They're out there making things up. That's the point. Like, do you remember when Donald Trump got impeached? Because they accused him of threatening to withhold aid from Ukraine. They said Donald Trump threatened to withhold aid from Ukraine if they didn't investigate reports, this conspiracy theory that Joe Biden threatened to withhold aid from Ukraine. That's how the Trump impeachment went down, the first Trump impeachment. And if the Republicans lose the House in the midterms, he will be impeached immediately. Like at the swearing-in ceremony, they will impeach him like in real time. But understand, they made up a story and impeached him under the accusation that he was the one threatening to withhold aid from Ukraine, when this entire story was based on the fact that Joe Biden bragged openly about threatening to withhold aid from Ukraine. Okay, that's how it worked.
6: Biden is such a disaster.
0: And I'm not making this up. I'm just here to have a fair conversation. I don't want to be in charge. I'm not cheating my angles for one side. I hate the Republicans right now. John Thune is the dirtbag. We'll get to him next. But this is the famous Joe Biden clip when he bragged about threatening to withhold $1 billion from Ukraine if they didn't fire the prosecutor who was investigating Burisma, the company where his son, Hunter Biden, was getting an $80,000 a month kickback.
6: Hunter's a dirtbag.
0: Okay, here is the clip. So understand, the media ran with their own made-up story that Trump did something like this to Ukraine when I actually have the tape of Biden doing it.
7: I had gotten a commitment from Poroshenko and from Yatsenyuk that they would take action against the state prosecutor, and they didn't.

0: They said, you have no authority. You're not the president. The president said, I said, call him. I said, I'm telling you, you're not getting $1 billion. I said, you're not getting $1 billion. I'm going to be leaving here. And I think it was, what, 6 hours? I looked, I said, I'm leaving in 6 hours. If the prosecutor's not fired, you're not getting the money. Oh, son of a bitch. Got fired.
1: That is Joe Biden straight up admitting that I said, you're not getting your $1 billion if you don't fire this guy. Well, son of a B, the guy got fired.
2: Without question, the worst president, the worst presidency in the history of our country.
1: Joe Biden. And you understand, okay, the media, rather than investigating that Biden tape, I mean, there really doesn't need to be an investigation. He admitted to the whole thing. Okay, they made up a story about Donald Trump. So the biggest problem we have right now is the media is not supposed to help a president in either party. Like, they're not supposed to push his policies. They're not supposed to sell you on the idea that he's doing a better job than he is. But they're also not supposed to intentionally try to harm a president because they disagree with his policies.
3: That's true. That is true.
1: Okay, this media has never been able to make peace with the fact that Donald Trump's more popular than he is and has a better relation to the working class voter, aka the average TV viewer, than they do. They hate the idea that this short-fingered vulgarian walked in off the street and seized the levers of power not once but twice, and the fact that they were powerless to stop it is something that truly haunts them on levels you can't comprehend. My first time at the White House Correspondents' Dinner, just so you guys understand, they were handing out awards to people who covered the Russian collusion story.
2: It was made up by these sick people.
1: Okay, and even after the Mueller probe came and went, and we knew the entire Russian collusion story was completely fake, they still gave each other awards for their coverage. I mean,
4: they're crazy.
1: It's so embarrassing. Okay, because again, and there's no simpler way to say this, okay? The Russian collusion narrative was fake.
5: I'm Hillary Clinton, and I approve this message.
1: And we know that because all of the declassified documents show that Hillary Clinton's campaign started the Russian collusion narrative, the same way the media has started every fake accusation against Trump. Like right now, the whole, they ran out of missiles in Iran. Okay, they started that story, and then they react to their own story. That's how Russian collusion went down. The Clinton campaign went to the FBI summer 2016, said, hey, we're hearing rumors that Donald Trump might be talking to Russia. Not to Putin. No, we don't have proof. No phone records, no emails, no nothing. But there's this Alpha Bank. And it looks like Trump and Putin are using the Alpha Bank as a go-between. And they've got this guy, Carter Page, who lives in Trump Tower. And I think the way we get to the bottom of this is we wiretap Carter Page. And oh, by the way, since he lives a few floors below Trump, we'll probably wind up catching Trump's audio too. That's what they did. Never mind the declassified documents not only tell us that Carter Page was working for the CIA, meaning he was one of us, he wasn't one of them. Okay, they knew that at the time they did it. They gave a fake report to the FBI that Trump was colluding with Russia. And then they ran out to the media and said, hey, I don't know if you heard. It sounds like the FBI has some kind of a document that says Trump's colluding with Russia. You guys should probably start asking around. And with that, the media then ran out to the world and said Trump was colluding with Russia. And for 3 years, there was no backtracking, even after Robert Mueller came and went. And we weren't even able to prove that Trump had Russian dressing on a salad. Okay, I don't know that he even watched Rocky IV, where he fights the Russian. Does he even own a copy of the White Album, where Paul McCartney sings Back in the USSR? We don't know these things to this day. But has the media ever once slammed on the brakes and said, well, we were wrong about that whole Russian thing? No, they just move on to the next lie. That's no different than this weapons thing. It's no different than Trump calling dead veterans suckers and losers. 25 people went on record to say it never happened, but The Atlantic ran the story anyway with no sources on record. Okay, they've done this with the fine people on both sides, with every made-up Trump story you've ever heard, because the media is now activists masquerading as journalists. So they don't see it as their job to cover the president. They see it as their job to stop the president. And we get so much traction on fake stories. And in the process, there's no actual coverage of the real problem. One of the reasons Trump won the presidency again

0: is the media spent 4 years telling you Biden had the border under control.
1: Sell crazy someplace else. We're all stocked up here.
0: Nah, border's fine. It's a bunch of Trump racists whining about brown people. You know, and they did that. And the media demonized Trump and anybody who stood by the police in the summer of 2020. They're like, the cops, America's systemically racist. And the cops are just out there indiscriminately killing people. But did anyone have any proof whatsoever that that was happening?
2: The answer would be no.
0: There's no stat on that. Of course there isn't, because the cops are minority majority now. They're not, they portray them like they're a good old boy killing cabal, you know, cabal, when every major municipality in America is now a minority majority police force, meaning they'd be out there attacking their own people. That's not happening. The old adage is, when you have the facts, you pound the facts. When you have nothing, you pound the table. Okay? Everybody telling you we're out of missiles and that Pete Hegseth is getting fired is pounding the table.
3: Put up or shut up.
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0: Dan Fox Across America with Jimmy Fallon. Michelle Tafoya in the On Deck circle, but she refuses to do any media whatsoever if my next guest is not on first. She is the superstar producer of Fox News Saturday Night. Here on behalf of all the ladies of Fox News Saturday Night, Leo joining me in studio. No Jen, no Annie.
1: Well, we have worked together for so long that we've started communicating with a hive mind.
0: Yes.
1: So I know what they're going to say.
0: You actually know how this goes?
1: Yeah, yeah.
0: You know, it's funny because I thought you were going to say we've worked together because honestly, I have worked with you longer than anyone probably at Fox. We weren't on the same programs.
1: Yeah.
0: But I was on Kennedy and you were on Lou Dobbs.
1: Yeah. Oh, yeah.
0: Isn't that where this started?
1: Oh, absolutely. And I would just look over fondly at the Kennedy team being like, Maybe one day I could be over there. I'm starting singing Where the People Are from Little Mermaid. Like, and you know what? I manifested that and it happened.
0: You did get it done. Say what you want about blackmail and low-level extortion, folks, but the women of Suffolk County, Long Island know how to get it done.
1: We're going to make it.
0: We're putting together a TV show this weekend. We have Johnny Damon on.
1: Yeah.
0: He's back. Yankee World Series champ, Red Sox World Series champ. It's so interesting because like he's in the middle of like the biggest sports rivalry in the world.
1: Yes.
0: You know what I mean? It's like if we were to have like Mom Donnie on and Kid Rock at the same time.
1: Yes.
0: Kind of contradictory there, but I think it's going to be a hot show. Aaron Berg, hold on. Possibly Onika McLean.
1: Oh, yeah.
0: There's rumors of a Chanley Painter. All of this stuff works it out because what you guys don't know is we don't actually build the show till it's time to do it because the news changes,
1: yeah.
0: Things go on, people move, miss, you know, flights or the bookers failed to confirm them.
1: Hmm.
0: No, that hasn't been a problem lately for whatever reason. But the point is, Leo is here. We're excited to see her. She is in the throes of wedding planning.
1: Absolutely.
0: This being high wedding season right now, I thought this could be our offering to the people who are in the mix right now. How is your planning going?
1: Well, it's a miracle that I'm even sitting in this chair next to you because my mind is so far away from this office building that I am like, right, the show. Yeah, not my napkins that I have to order and all of these things. It's like everything is done. It's just the other like, oh, how many ice fountains do I need? Do I need one that's going to be a luge? Should it be espresso martini? Should it be limoncellos? I have to make these decisions. I am booked. And it's all like, wait, this doesn't really matter. It doesn't matter. But it's like, I don't know if you know this about Jimmy.
0: Yeah.
1: I like to party.
0: You do.
1: And I like a good martini. And so my wedding needs to manifest itself in this way that I'm like, of course, our love is very important, but I just need to throw the best party anyone's ever been to.
0: And you're getting married on Halloween.
1: Yes.
0: Come on. And actually, I need this Halloween to be the best party I've ever been to because last Halloween was the worst Halloween of my life.
1: Yeah.
0: Guys, we did a disastrous episode of Fox News Saturday Night.
1: Did it air?
0: It did, but it was against the seventh game of the World Series that got 75 million viewers.
1: So no one watched it including us.
0: It was the lowest rated show we've ever done.
1: Yeah.
0: But what happened is we had, because it was Halloween, and we booked a show on Halloween, there was nobody there. It was like 20 people in the audience somehow.
1: Right.
0: And
1: we were handing out flyers in Times Square.
0: And we had a one-hour technical glitch that delayed the taping.
1: Yes.
0: And the show was an actual disaster.
1: Right.
0: I've never been on one like that.
1: It was not a treat. It was a trick. And we just kept saying that. We're like, our studio is haunted. I mean, this has to be a Halloween-related
0: sound was glitching
1: prank.
0: Out.
1: There's nobody here. The audience is literally filled with

0: ghosts.
1: So my point to you is I lose you in 10 seconds is if you're going to do this Halloween party, check the graphics package before
0: it's gonna
1: you...
0: It's going to be a better party than that one.
1: The great Chelsea Leo. We'll see you Saturday.
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4: News, I'm Gianna Gelosi. A week after Dr. Anthony Fauci invoked the Fifth Amendment more than 100 times at a Senate hearing, the panel voted to refer Fauci to the DOJ for contempt of Congress.
5: Republican Chairman Rand Paul says Fauci's constitutional right against self-incrimination does not apply since he was pardoned by former President Biden. Democrats say Republicans are breaking with precedent by not respecting a witness's Fifth Amendment privilege.
4: That's Fox's Jared Halpern. President Trump says a deal with Iran is close and the U.S. isn't running out of weapons.
6: President Trump says it is happening soon because if it doesn't, people in Iran will die.
7: Disputing reports that the U.S. has cleaned out precision surface-to-surface missiles, the president says the U.S. has massive amounts of munitions, especially of certain types. Additionally, large amounts are being manufactured and shipped to the U.S. as needed.
4: Fox's Peter Ducey. 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
6: It's already feeling muggy and the dew points continue to climb today. This afternoon and evening will feel very humid and hot with temperatures climbing into the mid and upper 80s. The high humidity will also make it feel even hotter and could cause some very heavy downpours as showers and storms roll through this afternoon and evening. Then tomorrow will be similar, hot and humid with highs in the mid and upper 80s again, then a chance for showers and storms in the afternoon and evening. I'm Channel 3 First Alert meteorologist Allison Black.

0: is Fox Across America with Jimmy Failla. Fired up to talk to this next guest, who is not only a superstar Senate candidate in the great state of Minnesota, but she is the only person in history who has wound up after this on the show after we communicated via direct message on Twitter. Michelle Tafoya is here. Do you realize what a historic first? Now, we know each other a long time. I might be the biggest fan you have. But the odds of anyone in media winding up at a media event with someone who direct messaged them on Twitter, because usually direct messages on Twitter are like, you're fat, you suck, lose my number.
1: And, oh, my gosh.
0: And here we are.
1: I think it's the only way I have to communicating with you directly, but it's always fun. And you had such a rip-roaring, awesome, killer show last Saturday night, I had to reach out.
0: Oh, come on, Michelle Tafoya. Well, listen, I think I told you this, but the highlight of all my years in showbiz, aside from knowing you, obviously, and all the crass and inappropriate things I've said in your presence over the years and forced you to try not to dignify them, is I basically devoted a good chunk of my monologue last week to a woman who worked at Avis Rent-A-Car who saved my vacation. And she happened to be watching the show. I knew she was a super fan. I mean, I didn't know she'd be watching. I didn't text her and tell her to watch. But she happened to be watching, and it was like a career life highlight. So that was actually a really cool thing that you were
1: part
0: of. You
1: know what? That kind of stuff comes across as so authentic. You could tell you were very genuine in your gratitude toward her. And I could just envision how hard she was working to make your vacation dream a reality. And she did it. She deserved the shout out. I loved it.
0: Oh, thank you for that. Well, the truth is, this woman, working at the Monterey Rent-A-Car Company, scoured the state of California for every convertible being returned that week and found me one and called a person and tracked them down. So, like I said on the show, thrilled that she made it work, sad that Paul Pelosi crushed it in a hit-and-run accident. But I don't want to criticize her.

0: If I need a stock tip as much as the next guy, you know what I mean?
1: Oh, my goodness, yes.
0: So let's talk Minnesota. By all indications, you're doing great. We love the momentum over here. I always describe you as the Raymond of politics. You know, everybody loves Raymond. Everybody loves Michelle Tafoya. That is a true story.
1: Not everybody. Believe me when I tell you.
0: Well, but what I feel like, Michelle, is I feel like you're running for, in a lot of ways, not against an opponent so much as you're running against a fictitious characterization of what people in your position represent. Does that make sense to you?
1: I think so.
0: Meaning, the things people on the right stand for, like when you hear something like, you know, America first, or, you know, support for law enforcement, or maybe a little less fraud in government. None of that is based in hatred of anything other than the malfeasance dragging down the country.
1: That's precisely it, and very well said. And I think the same can go for instance, making women's sports safe for women.
0: Thank you. I was going to get there. Women. Take it away.
1: Okay. So we'll wait for that. I'll wait for you to get there. But it's fictitious, right? It's like somehow we're the bad guys. Somehow we're the hateful people when all we're trying to do is protect our daughters and other women in sport. And it's just so basic that it's like there's this weird sense that it's not real. Like we're somehow so bad. We're living in parallel universes right now is the best way I can describe it. And we are so, I hope, and Jimmy, here's what I believe. I believe the majority of people are much more centered and the minorities are at the fringes. Mm-hmm. And that's usually the way that it is, right? And they are the loudest voices.
0: Yeah.
1: But they can be persuasive and they, more than anything, they can persuade people to cower and shut up and, you know, go in the corner and not speak their mind and not voice their opinions or their beliefs. And that's really where the silencing happens is the dangerous part. And I couldn't take it anymore. And that's why I decided to get in.
0: No, and good for you, because that is the biggest truth about right now is they've successfully created a gap between what people believe to be true and what they're willing to say in public. Meaning the average person, this is over an 80% issue, believes it's true that men have an advantage over women in sports. But 80% of the country isn't willing to be Sophie Cunningham. And it's crazy to me, and especially to have this conversation with you, because in your own right, you are a pioneer of sort for women everywhere, because you were very much in the minority when you broke into NFL sideline reporting. Okay. And opened so many doors for so many other people, so much so that we have things like a WNBA, which the last I checked, the W did stand for women. No,
1: it does. It does. It's not TWNBA. It's WNBA. And that means women, and women are women. And so when people try to come out and say trans women are women, well, if that were the case, you wouldn't need the term trans in front of it. And trans women are biologically male and they have an unfair advantage, period, the end. Mm-hmm. It's just, look at Sophie Cunningham out there on an island, really, in the league. And she, I love her willingness so much because it takes courage, it takes spine, right? Mm-hmm. And even yesterday or today, a New York Times sports podcast ripped her up and down, saying what she was doing was a grift.
0: Yeah.
1: That she was looking for the next spot on the Republican, the RNC stage. No, she's not. No, and I would suggest, well, if what she's doing is a grift, then isn't what you're doing a grift on the opposite side? I mean, we could accuse you of the same thing, and you're not willing to accept that. So why don't you just accept that this is a woman with convictions?
0: Yeah.
1: She's got her value set and she's willing to stand up for them. Great. Why is that so hard to accept? And by the way, she's not alone, but she is alone in terms of active professional athletes willing to say what she is willing to say. Someone asked me, Jimmy, does this open the door more for more pro athletes to do it, or does it close the door? And it's a great question, because she's taking so much crap for this that others may go, oh, see, she was the canary in the coal mine. I don't want to go there.
0: Yeah.
1: Or others may say, damn it, this is so unfair. I'm going to join her. And I hope the latter is true.
0: Yeah, that'd be the best case scenario. Michelle Tafoya is on the line, superstar Senate candidate out of the great state of Minnesota. It's like we all have the viral clip of Serena Williams saying she didn't want to scrimmage a man because she thought she'd get shut out in less than 5 minutes. But Serena Williams can't really say that right now and probably safely hold on to endorsements and stuff because the backlash against Nike would be that severe. And that's not like free speech or a genuine good.

0: good faith conversation. That's just a social pressure campaign. It's almost emotional blackmail because they're saying if you don't agree with us, you're like a murderer, which is obviously not the case.
1: Right. And not that, only do you disagree, you're just a bad person. And in fact, they've gone so far as to call Sophie a racist, a white supremacist.
0: Oh, it's so exhausting because it's so intellectually lazy. And even like, you know, I'll give Stephen A. Smith credit because he said what a lot of us have said. Okay, you can be pro-fairness and it doesn't make you anti-trans. You know, somebody trans could play in another division, you know, is what I think should ultimately happen. But it's so cheap. And the only other woman who said something, Aryna Sabalenka, who's the number one WTP tennis player in the world, said they shouldn't be playing against men either. So congratulations to her on never getting booked on TV again.
1: Well, shoot,
0: She can
1: come on your show, I bet.
0: She could hang out all night, man. She'd do great on my show. She'd have to put up with my wife is all. But that's okay. I'm kidding.
1: Jenny's the best.
0: It is so funny to FOIA because everywhere I go, she is such a bigger ambassador to my own brand than I am. I was in the White House recently. I had no intentions of meeting the president. I was just trying to get my cocaine out of the lockers. And it was the first thing when I ran into the president that came up. He loves Jenny because he watches her on TV. And I was like, it's great. Because you know what it does? And this is brilliant. I didn't do this by design. But if you have like a likable country girl who grew up on a dairy farm that's hard to root against, it makes my show look so much more wholesome than it is. Like so much more.
1: Lincoln helps with that too.
0: Of course he does. But that's the point. People come up to me and they're like, you know, I like your show because it's wholesome. You have your family on. I'm like, dude, we were just clubbing a baby seal before we went to commercial. I'm kidding.
1: And did you hear how many times I was bleeped, by the way? Wholesome city.
0: So give me this in Minnesota.
1: It's a great show.
0: Are the girl moms of Minnesota gravitating to your cause on this issue? What's been the feedback?
1: Yeah, you know, it was interesting, and people probably saw it last Sunday. Jennifer Say, former president of Levi's and now XXXY Athletics, which, by the way, a shirt that says XX does not equal XY is not transphobic.
0: Yeah.
1: Okay, New York Times, it is not transphobic. It is a fact. It's a fact. Mm-hmm. So we were down there. We were wearing our shirts. The New York Times called them transphobic, whatever. Mm-hmm. And we were saying, you know, we support Sophie Cunningham. She was there to play against the Lynx. And we outnumbered our counter-protest probably by about 10 to 1.
0: Wow.
1: And so that was good. But they were really loud. They had their bullhorns. They were playing their siren through the bullhorns, et cetera. But I even had people come up to me. We had a couple of women down there who had a sign that said Democrats for Title IX.
0: Mm-hmm.
1: Another woman came up to me and she said, I'm a Democrat, but this issue is one I'm willing to go to the mat for.
0: Wow.
1: So I not only moms, dads, you get dads started about this. They are into it.
0: Yeah. And they should be because, you understand, it's like so many people fought to get us to this place where there was a level playing field for girls. Like I always think of the movie A League of Their Own. Okay.
1: Yeah, yeah.
0: In the remake, there refers to one guy who shows up and plays on the team. It's pronouns.
1: Think about that film. That was a really good movie.
0: No kidding.
1: And it spoke to the issue 100%.
0: Uh-huh.
1: And so, you know, I was a little kid when Title IX passed. I was the youngest of four, one boy, three girls.
0: Mm-hmm.
1: I'm going to say it. My Hispanic father came to me and said, you are going to have opportunities your mom never had, your aunties never had. You get to play sports now and all that. He coached his three daughters. He was all about this for us. And I would contend that people like myself, Leslie Visser, Hannah Storm, Robin Roberts, go down the line, would not necessarily have had access to our jobs if it had not been for Title IX.
0: Yeah.
1: We were now able to participate in sports, able to become conversant in sports and do all of those things. And I think Title IX had a hell of a lot to do with it. So I'm grateful for it. And we can't just ignore that and say suddenly there's this new group, which is a tiny, tiny minority of the population, should have rights that are greater than women's.
0: Yeah, it's so spot on. We're talking to Michelle Tafoya, Republican Senate candidate out in Minnesota. And that's my point, is that modern feminism is erasing the gains.
1: It is.
0: It's so bizarre.
1: It's really bizarre. The WNBA is at the moment the place where there's a firestorm, right? Because you've got Sophie Cunningham and you've got all these WNBA coaches wearing their t-shirts or coming out and saying, I support inclusivity.

0: fine. You can be inclusive, coach, but guess what? You only have 12 spots on your roster.
1: Yep.
0: So which one are you going to give up so you can accept a man on your roster? Who are you willing to sacrifice at this altar? It's the WNBA. Mm-hmm. And by the way, when the Minnesota coach wore that, you know, protect or trans kids belong. This has nothing to do with kids and why kids are being rolled into this controversy and brought into this ideology is beyond, I think I know what it's all about, but it makes me really angry.
1: Yeah, it drives me crazy because if a kid harbors those beliefs, they're not trapped in the wrong body. They're trapped in the wrong classroom or the wrong house, you know, because you can't adopt that worldview unless there's a trusted adult that's you know, repetitively beating it into you, you know, intellectually, which is a frustration. Yeah. But is there a silver lining to this? And that if the WNBA lets men in, we finally have a league where Bronny James can compete.
0: Would he still be called Bronny James, do you think? Or would he change his name?
1: Help me, Bronda.
0: Brianna? I don't know. Have you seen the highlights of this player over in France?
1: Yes.
0: Named Julie, and I can't remember the last name. I honestly can't remember.
1: Uh-huh, fair.
0: And who said if the WNBA called, they wouldn't say no. I'm, and this person is like, just muscle mass
1: jacked
0: and all the rest, you know, leading the league and, you know, as a defensive player of the year, player of the year. And it's like, what? How can you with a good conscience say that a biological man should come into a women's league and become most valuable player in a women's league? It's absurd to me. This is, we're in Alice in Wonderland right now.
1: We are. No, you're not wrong. It is. It drives me crazy. But yes, the liberals are going to remake Rocky III and Mr. T is going to become Mrs. T. And he's going to fight Adrian instead of Rocky. It's going to be a whole disaster, you know.
0: Oh, that, I don't see the box office doing well there, Jimmy.
1: All right. There went my appearance on Shark Tank with guest host Michelle Tafoya. The fellas love you. Keep playing good ball out there.
0: We're going to try. Give the fellas all my best. I can't. Lincoln's off to college, right?
1: Yeah, he leaves in about 3 more weeks.
0: Are you going to cry?
1: I will be beat up. I promise I will. It's so funny.
0: Will Jenny cry?
1: Jenny's crying right now. I mean, she's married
0: to this. How long a drive is it? Where's he? How far away will he be?
1: About 4 hours. So sizable enough. And, you know, he's going to be a phys ed major. He is actually a lifeguard right now. So, like, he's in shape. Like, he is. And I, you know, I hope he can go to college and stay that locked in because they do hand you a meal card and a keg party 3 nights a week. But if he comes home in that kind of shape, look out, world.
0: Well, you know what? If it's freshman 10, they all go through it. And then after their sophomore year, they go, wait, what did I just do? And then they become super, super athletes again. So I wish him well. And I wish you and Jenny well as you navigate. I hate that word.
1: I know.
0: As you embark on this new time, you know, you can go back to being just you, the little comfortable, cute little couple that you are.
1: Oh, I love that. So we're going to eat a lot of fast food and fight again. It's going to be great. I'm kidding. Here we go. I'll see Jenny at Chick-fil-A and couples counseling. I kid. Michelle Tafoya, where can they go to see more of you?
0: MichelleTafoya.com. 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And thank you. MichelleTafoya.com. You can donate if you want to help keep the Senate Republican. We'd love to have your help.
1: Amen. We love it, Michelle. We'll see you soon. You're the best.
0: Thank you, Jimmy.
1: I love you. Bye. The great Michelle Tafoya. There she goes. There we go back after this.
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3: 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It's a big day for investors of SpaceX. Another $101 billion worth of shares become available to trade today. And company insiders are now allowed to sell their early holdings. The more shares out there, the lower the price of each one. So far, though, today's SpaceX shares are almost 2% higher. Elsewhere on Wall Street, though, there are some jitters ahead of Friday's July jobs report and a lot of questions around that deal that Iran claims to have reached with Oman without any input from the U.S. to reopen the Strait of Hormuz. Questions like, will it happen and when will it happen? Right now, the Dow is down 0.2%. The Nasdaq is flat. The S&P 500 just slightly lower. And oil's up more than 3% to around $78 a barrel. And the FDA approving a new flu vaccine for people age 50 and over. It's made by Moderna. It uses the same mRNA technology that Moderna used for its very successful COVID-19 vaccine. Tom Busby, Bloomberg Radio.
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0: the great Michelle Tafoya. MichelleTafoya.com, Senate candidate out in the great state of Minnesota. The reason we are dying to have her on today is Michelle Tafoya is one of the true women's pioneers in sports. Like, on the heels of the passage of Title IX, where women were now actively welcomed into the world of sports, that opened the door to women actually covering sports. Like, you know, when you turn on ESPN Sunday Night Baseball now, or NBC in this case, because they changed contracts, and you hear a woman in the broadcast booth, Michelle Tafoya is the one who made that possible. Michelle Tafoya was an NFL sideline reporter in the very infancy of such things, when the men didn't even want women there. So they were harassing them, giving them a hard time, and she really had to fight to be accepted and stand her ground on the merits of her reporting skills. So to be sitting in a world where you're one of the people who made all this progress on behalf of female athletes, and now you've got female athletes like, let the boys come and play just the same. I mean, come on, man. Weapons grade, stupid. We're going to discuss it in the next hour. We have a lot to get into. And I've got a stunning stat, and it's not a Fox stat. It's actually an MSNBC stat on socialism that I don't bet on these things. You know, like you could bet it on Polymarket. You can go on Predictor, Kalshi, whatever the hell it is. But if I was still a betting man, I think I know what I'm supposed to do in the midterms based on this poll. I'll share some insights. In the meantime, the only way I gamble nowadays is if I eat one of those chicken kebabs in Times Square. But we'll do the real thing when we come back.
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1: From ABC News, I'm Brian Clark. The White House is disputing reports that the war in Iran has led to a shortage of air defense missiles in the national stockpile. Mick Mulroy, an ABC News contributor, is a former deputy assistant secretary of defense.
2: We should be concerned. If the reports are correct, we have some like the THAAD that are down 80%. And that is significant in that not just our forces rely on these for defensive purposes, but so do our allies and partners in the region.
1: The Pentagon said that a technical error led to a change in how it was classifying casualties in Iran. Senator Tammy Duckworth of Illinois, a combat veteran, is today introducing a bill to prohibit these kinds of changes, saying the facts are important.
3: There is different statuses for how our service members are treated for their wounds and compensated if they are wounded or killed in a combat operation as opposed to a non-combat injury or death.
1: This morning, a Senate committee voted to hold Dr. Anthony Fauci in contempt of Congress over his refusal to answer questions last week about COVID-19. Chair Rand Paul said he'll refer the vote directly to the Department of Justice. Another company's under fire after acknowledging that one of its AI agents broke past company guardrails and targeted a separate company, says ABC's Alex Stone.
4: This time it's Meta, and they say that one of their AI models hacked into another company. This was during cybersecurity testing, very similar to what we've heard from the other companies recently. So Meta says it was a misconfiguration, is how they put it, by an independent company that does cybersecurity evaluations for Meta. And they say they inadvertently gave Meta's models access to the internet during this test, that normally it is enclosed and they don't have that access.
1: Health officials in Michigan say consumers there can resume their regular lettuce eating habits because cyclosporiasis cases in the state are declining. Michigan saw the bulk of the nationwide uptick. You're listening to ABC News.
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1: Republican Senators Bill Cassidy and Lisa Murkowski said they're not sure if they'll vote to confirm Todd Blanche as the Attorney General. ABC's Catherine Falders has more on what happens if President Trump's pick cannot secure the support he needs.
7: If he doesn't have the support, which is hanging by a thread, Trump has signaled is that he will just keep him acting Attorney General. He can do that, so not really much will change there. I guess the only thing that would change is that Todd Blanche would actually still be also the Deputy Attorney General, so it wouldn't allow Blanche to then put in a deputy under him. But for all intents and purposes, Blanche will still remain at the Justice Department.
1: Federal officials are investigating whether Iran was involved in the dozens of municipal water systems that have been targeted by online hackers over the last few weeks across the country. And those investigations now have some assistance.
8: This is Jim Ryan. Fighting back against the foreign-based cyber intrusions is a group of volunteer hackers here at home known as DEFCON Franklin. A team of 27 white hats has fanned out across 7 states to offer advice to small water departments on how to bolster their defenses against attacks, even from around the world. In some cases, it's simply a matter of changing default passwords or adding multi-factor authentication. Jim Ryan, ABC News.
1: Kellogg says it's moving up the time frame to remove artificial colors from all of its cereals to the end of the year, 1 year ahead of schedule. Kellogg says it's identified fruit and vegetable-based juices that give cereals their colors. I'm Brian Clark, ABC News.
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4: It's already feeling muggy, and the dew points continue to climb today. This afternoon and evening will feel very humid and hot, with temperatures climbing into the mid and upper 80s. The high humidity will also make it feel even hotter and could cause some very heavy downpours as showers and storms roll through this afternoon and evening. Then tomorrow will be similar, hot and humid, with highs in the mid and upper 80s again, then a chance for showers and storms in the afternoon and evening. I'm Channel 3 First Alert Meteorologist Allison Black.

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1: Oh, you're damn right it is. We're fired up for the third hour of this three-hour audio masterpiece brought to you by the fine folks at Prevagen. Prevagen is for your brain. That's what they say. But I've got a new statistic out here that shows their consumer base might be dwindling. There is not a lot of intelligent thought left in politics right now.
2: I think he's got a point.
1: The point is, this is the dumbest time there's ever been to be alive. We will attempt to make sense of it and opiate the masses with our wit and wisdom in this hour at 888-788-9910. Mike Surreal, retired U.S. Navy SEAL, author, and the host of Fox Nation's Final Flight, The Men of Extortion 17, joining me on the tail end of this hour because he is a guy that has chronicled the exploits, the heroism of men of service like himself, women of service like himself, who went to war, risked everything, and in a lot of cases lost everything to protect us from terrorism and other threats to the homeland. And he joins us at a time where people who support the very terrorists who have attacked us are actually on the ballot running for office in the Democrat Party.
3: It's people with a dirty mind that think like that.
1: And if anybody knows about dirty minds, it's that guy.
3: It's totally false.
1: Stop it. All right. Now it's no time for Jimmy's Michael Jackson jokes. Let's get this party started. 888-788-9910. You know the deal. Say it every day, top of every hour. It is exhausting for me to say. I can't imagine how it feels for you to hear it. But I am a guy who's new enough to media that cares, and we're trying to use this show as a force of good where people can engage in a good faith exchange of ideas, which means you are all welcome as long as you don't behave like a that is it. Republican, Democrat, Libertarian, Independent, nobody cares. Just don't be a bang. So I promised the listeners of this show a stat if they stuck around to the top of this hour, because you have to do that now, you know, nowadays. You got to bribe the people. You got to give them some kind of a payoff. We don't have the kind of talent on this show where people are just going to stick around for the sake of actually sticking around.
4: I admire your honesty.
1: Card tricks, balloon animals, what are you going to do? But the stat I was able to bait some of you with does exist. It's not like false advertising. Steve Kornacki used to be the MSNBC guy. Okay, of course, MSNBC is now called MS Now, because their parent company no longer wanted to be associated with their reporting because of how awful it is. Imagine that. We're living in a world where they just literally said, we're going to rename this channel because it's hurting the parent channel, NBC. That's the world you're living in. And Steve Kornacki, one of the few people considered credible by the parent company, has now come over to NBC News to be a part of their political coverage, and they are distancing him from MS Now.
5: Journalism in this country is dead and buried.
1: I mean, totally. And they don't want Steve Kornacki on the air if he's going to be taken seriously next to someone like Rachel Maddow. You guys, everybody's familiar with Rachel Maddow.
6: He is so full of shit, this guy.
1: Oh, totally. But here's the Steve Kornacki stat about socialism. And I tell you this.

0: Now's no time for the WNBA talk. Let's have the Steve Kornacki Rise of Socialism talk, because there's one small problem. Socialism isn't actually rising amongst voters. Subsets of far-left congressional districts are getting behind it. The vast majority of woke white college kids are getting behind it. But are black people getting behind socialism?
1: Not even close.
0: Are blue-collar workers?
1: Not even close.
0: Are immigrants?
1: Not even close.
0: It's all woke white people. Here is Kornacki talking about it, clip 23.
2: On this issue of socialism, very different views by Americans on how they view it.
3: Yeah, Tom, a number of Democratic candidates we've seen embrace this label, and within the Democratic Party, it's actually more popular, 52% favorable than not. But take one step outside the Democratic Party and things change quickly. Look at this. Among independents, more than 3 out of 4, 77%, with a negative view of socialism.
2: And we should point this out. Both parties go into the midterms with their own set of challenges.
3: Yeah, for Republicans all across the country running this year, the baggage is the president, a Republican with a low approval rating. This is an average of the recent polls, lower still specifically on the issue voters say they care most about, the economy, and 36% approval in the ongoing war in Iran. For Democrats, meanwhile, it may have something to do with that label of socialism we just talked about.
0: So it is, of course, the label of socialism. Why? Because anybody who works for a living does not want the government to dictate who gets the reward. Okay, and that's ultimately what socialism is. It is a participation trophy in life. So the best way I could describe it economically is you've all had that experience where you work on a group project in high school or college, and there's one guy in the group that does none of the work, but he gets the same A plus as everybody else.
4: That's not right.
0: Or, well, if he was a part of my group, he got the same C plus as everybody else. But the point is, okay, you've all seen that grift where someone does none of the work and gets the share in the reward. That, for all intents and purposes, is socialism. But the only way to get the money to provide for the people, the takers, is to take down the makers. Okay, you have to keep taxing wealth and seizing the means of production till there's neither of either. Okay, think of something like Venezuela. Okay, and this is a sad story. And I don't love the story. But do you guys remember when Hugo Chavez and Venezuela, and we had Citgo gas stations here in New York? We still have a couple of them left. And do you remember when they were at a surplus and they were so energy dominant, they were opening up gas station after gas station? And everybody was like, Citgo, and look at Venezuela, and we could be doing socialism just like them. Because what happened is socialism took over Venezuela at a time when their economy was at an all-time high. So the people who were pushing socialism in this country all the way back then, okay, since the early 90s, wasn't very popular. They didn't have a leg to stand on, but they would always point to socialism as Venezuela as a successful exercise in socialism. They go, look, Venezuela is one of the richest countries in South America, and they have got a socialist president. Fast forward 10 years after socialism got there, and do you know what they were doing in Venezuela? They were eating their zoo animals.
5: What the hell did you just say?
0: Give it a Google. They were eating their zoo animals. Do you remember the old Trump soundbite? They're eating the dogs. They're eating the cats. Okay, socialism starved Venezuelans to the point that they were eating their own zoo animals. And yes, Maduro was ultimately overthrown. He was, of course, the guy who replaced Hugo Chavez. And Maduro was captured by us and thrown in a Nike tracksuit so Americans could make memes on a Saturday. That was Trump's gift to all of us. You're now living in America that offers same-day shipping on Venezuelan dictators. Picked the guy up at 5 a.m. at his house, had him in New York City by 3 p.m. You can't do that in any other country in the world. We're quicker than Amazon when it comes to shipping dictators. But the reality is, all of the people who have any backstory on socialism whatsoever, mainly migrants, the reason Donald Trump got the highest support of the Latino community of any president in 50 years, highest support from the black community of any Republican since Gerald Ford, is because people in those demographics are familiar with socialism. Okay, and in some instances are living in inner cities with other migrants who fled socialism. So again, I've been making this point a lot lately. The only people voting for socialism

0: system are the people who've never actually lived under it.
1: Bingo.
0: Anybody else is like, get that away from me. But let me give you a little more of this, okay? Because not only did Steve Kornacki say it's unpopular, and it is, okay, but I've, of all things, I have a CNN poll.
2: CNN is the worst.
0: But I give these guys credit when they get things right. I'm not here to get you mad. And I think that's the biggest challenge we have right now. There's a lot of people in the media that, you know, are in the business of scaring you and pissing you off. And they go like, oh God, socialism, we're all gonna die. And I'm not saying not to take it seriously. I'm saying you're not going to dissuade people with the fear-mongering. Voters are immune to emotional blackmail. If emotional blackmail made people vote the way you wanted them to, climate change would matter to human beings. Okay, the only people who care about climate change are woke, white, rich kids who have time to fly over to the Louvre and throw a can of soup at a painting.
2: He's a lousy dad, but he's right.
0: If you're middle class, if you're lower middle class, you're not gluing yourself to a runway because you don't have the bail money to get out. It's like transgenderism. I support doing anything you want to your body. E pluribus unum out of many, we are one. But it's all woke, white people who have trans kids because they can afford it. Guys, when I was in seventh grade, I've told this story before, we had a class roller skating trip at Wisdom Lane Middle School. We were going to United Skates of America. They had a mascot called the Skatosaurus. It was a guy in a dinosaur costume rolling around on a pair of roller skates, you know? And I'll never forget, we had a pair of roller skates in my family that were handed down to me by my sister, and they were way too small for my feet. And I wanted new roller skates because my sister's hurt. I could also rent them, so it wasn't like I'd have to use her skates, but those are my two options. But I really wanted new roller skates because I was playing roller hockey. I did not have the courage to ask my parents for a new pair of roller skates. I can't imagine being a boy asking his parents for a new set of breasts. I mean, like, the insanity of how well off you have to be to tell your parents you would like new genitalia for the holidays. Like, imagine you're sitting on Santa's lap. And what do you want, little boy? I'd like a vagina. Santa's like, wait, what? Come on, man.
3: Boys have a penis. Girls have a vagina.
0: Funniest joke in the movie Kindergarten Cop is now actually not considered real by the modern Democratic Party. But to the point of people just trying to get you mad, you don't persuade them with emotional blackmail. If climate change would be so much more popular, because their whole mantra is vote for us or everyone's going to die. If you don't support climate change, we're all going to die.
4: The world is going to end in 12 years if we don't address climate change.
0: The world is going to end in 12 years if we don't accept climate change. That's Alexandria Ocasio-Cortez.
2: AOC is a dope.
0: Is she ever? But the emotional blackmail doesn't work. So if you are like a conservative that's really trying to sway people, and I'm not trying to sway people, I should be in charge of nothing. Literally nothing. I don't want to be in charge. I want to quarterback the conversation because I'm better at having this conversation than anyone else in the media because I don't care. I don't want to be the story. I want to bargain with you in good faith. Sometimes that holds this show back because we're not doing things for clicks. But that's all right because you'd rather have a show you can feel good about. But understand this, Harry Anton over at CNN talking about the reality of how guys like Abdul al-Sayed only win in college towns because they're the ones that have been indoctrinated the hardest. So how do you stop this flow of communism? Because obviously people are going to keep getting indoctrinated. It's not to yell and scream at people that we're all going to die. That doesn't actually work. Yes, you can have honest conversations about what socialism has done to other people. But the best way to stop the spread of communism is to take the restrictor plate off of capitalism.
5: Oh, you're right. And when you're right, you're right. And you're always right.
0: And everybody trying to scare you. Okay, is trying to scare you in a vacuum. Because the truth is the Iran war is going to end. They're not going to keep doing the whole Iran really wants to make a deal. They bombed us last Tuesday, but they really want to make a deal. Oh, they just shot at Israel, but they really want to make a deal. Like, they're making a fool out of Donald Trump, but he's essentially using Iran like a stress ball right now. If he has a good day, Iran doesn't get bombed. If he has a bad day, Iran gets bombed a little bit. And this has been dragging on, but they understand it's also a drag on the economy. And when socialism is going to stop being popular is when capitalism

0: capitalism starts succeeding in the way that it can. And that's something that J.D. Vance talked about. He was sitting down with Laura Ingraham last night, a show that I will be on tonight. And he pointed out, and I will play it for you in the next segment, how basically socialism is popular with kids who got screwed by capitalism, meaning their college charged them $220,000 for a degree that doesn't come with any job whatsoever. If you are an art history major, if you are a gender studies major, and you paid $220,000 for a degree, you're going to die without ever paying off that debt because there's only so much money they can give you to make funky coffee at the local Starbucks or the local Dutch Bros or whatever the hell you're into, all fine establishments. But the point is, even with that being the case, they continue to charge and raise the cost of tuition. There's no acknowledgement by colleges that they're running these kids into debt because the goal at college is not to make you successful in a capitalist society. It's to make you hate this society. They are indoctrination factories, and it pays really well. That's why there is never a backtracking conversation where that college that charged you the $220,000 for the job you'll never get says, you know what, we were wrong, and we should maybe revisit how we're laying out these programs and incentivizing kids to take out this loan. No, ma'am, okay? Every one of these woke colleges that's teaching you to hate America and selling you a bill of goods that you'll never pay for has a four-word vocabulary. Count them for yourself.
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0: is Fox Across America with Jimmy Failla. Here's J.D. Vance talking to Laura Ingraham, a show you will see me on tonight. But here is Vance, my opening act, last night, talking to Laura about how people who support socialism were failed by colleges. Clip 9.
1: If you look at the data, Laura, the base of the Democratic Party today is downwardly mobile, hyper-progressive, well-educated people. People, I think, who were sold a bill of goods by universities have a lot of debt, but not a good job to show for it.
0: So you get that? A lot of debt, but not a good job to show for it. And that's so many people that have been failed by the system. They don't think capitalism works because it ain't working. If you come out of college with a mortgage, for all intents and purposes, no job to go with it, how the hell are you supposed to buy a real house unless you have, you know, rich parents that are going to buy it for you? The answer is you're not. The average age of new homeowners in this country is now over 42 years old. When our parents were growing up, the average age was like 21, okay? And one of the reasons why is, of course, the rising debt amongst college kids. But the other is the fact that the government has spent us into oblivion, shrunk the purchasing power of the American dollar. And oh, by the way, interest rates now are twice as high as they were when Trump was in office the first time.
2: Thanks, big government weenuses.
0: So you understand, the Democrats are essentially tanking capitalism for the people who support them and then trying to sell them the solution, which would be socialism, which is a worse version of what you're experiencing now. I mean, exponentially worse. If you don't believe me, ask the people who lived under it. The only problem is you're going to have to get a Ouija board because, sadly, a lot of them starved to death. Not good. We're going to discuss it, though, because it is popular with a lot of those raging anti-Semites on the left who say America deserved 9/11. One of the heroes who fought for the freedoms and took the fight back against those terrorists is Mike Sorrell. He's going to join us in the very next segment when we come back on a big spirited Thursday episode of Fox Across America.
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4: News. I'm Therese Crowley. Dr. Anthony Fauci voted in contempt of Congress for refusing to answer questions about COVID despite President Biden's pardon.
5: This committee in the American

0: American people have a right to know why Dr. Fauci's agency funded dangerous research at the Wuhan Institute of Virology and what role he played in approving and overseeing it.
1: Senate Homeland Chair Rand Paul, first court appearance by the arson suspect in the Spokane Old Trails wildfire. 900 structures burned, 65,000 locals displaced. Sheriff John Knowles.
2: We have been very, very fortunate with the evacuations on these first complex of fires. We do not want to put people back at risk. This is going to be a longer process.
1: The Teamsters suing California, charging the DMV took shortcuts when it approved self-driving trucks on state roads, endangering millions of drivers. 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

0: It's already feeling muggy, and the dew points continue to climb today. This afternoon and evening will feel very humid and hot, with temperatures climbing into the mid and upper 80s. The high humidity will also make it feel even hotter and could cause some very heavy downpours as showers and storms roll through this afternoon and evening. Then tomorrow will be similar, hot and humid, with highs in the mid and upper 80s again, then a chance for showers and storms in the afternoon and evening. I'm Channel 3 First Alert meteorologist Allison Black.
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0: It is Fox Across America with Jimmy Fallon. And for one more fleeting moment, our college associate Emerson is here before she heads back to Chicago, is where you're from. And of course, you go to school in California, correct?
1: Correct.
0: And we have verified that you are a real intern here. You're not one of Mikey's fake interns.
1: Yes, I am.
0: A lot of people listening around the country may or may not know this, but we have two interns. There's a legitimate Fox program, and then there's the one Mikey walks a legal tightrope on and runs on the side. Mikey brings by his friends to watch the show and tells me they're interns. It's actually kind of funny. But Emerson is an actual workable, functioning college associate. Now, I want to ask you this question, Em. Okay, my son Lincoln, who grew up on this show, he basically did it every Friday for like the first 5 years before he started playing high school sports and stuff, wasn't around to do it as much. Everybody thought maybe his future was in media. But having been around it for a prolonged amount of time, he's like, you people are crazy, I'm out of here. Has this made you more or less likely to want to work in media?
1: I think it's made me more because being at Fox, I think I've just realized everyone's normal and fun and actually fun to hang out with, okay. Which has been fun. So I think maybe that was just Fox doing it to me, but I love it.
0: Oh, look at that. Yeah, but you might have been bamboozled because I could tell you this as a comic, like before I worked here, I had made occasional TV appearances. Like if they brought in a comic for like something on the street or something, there's nothing like this. Like, they hate each other. Like, if you were to go across the street to NBC, they all hate each other. Like, you know how you know that, too? You know, you could turn on Fox and see Fox and Friends, right? It's like, say you're watching 7 in the morning. You might see a primetime host on the couch with them, talking about something, promoting something, weighing in on something. Okay? It's called, like, cross-pollination. Okay? That doesn't exist on other channels because they think they're the center of the universe. They don't want to meet these people. They're like, I hate you. It is so, and every cliche about TV is true. Like when I go to like big media parties where it's, you know, we all have a lot of the same agencies and like these media outlets throw parties and they make representatives go of every network. So it looks like we play nice in the sandbox. Very few of them are friendly. It's really funny. You know who's friendly? The people you used to work with. You run into people who you like, who used to work here and you're like, should I be seen with this guy? But the other people are like, get the F away from me. Did Frank get our guest? What's happening here? Frank's going to bring in our guest. And did we get a pronunciation?
2: Yeah, we'll confirm.
0: He's coming. Live radio. This is a big damn deal. Frank waving. Great to see you. You know, you take your time. You sit right down. You're the guest of honor. There's a lot of pomp and circumstance. We already released the doves. You might have missed the confetti cannons. But it is a high honor to bring in superstar author and the host of Fox Nation's Final Flight, The Men of Extortion 17, Mike Cirelli, on the show. Good to see you, man.
3: Thank you for having me.
0: Well, listen, I was watching you on TV moments ago with John Roberts and Sandra Smith. I just want you to know that you can't come on this show and use words as big as those. Okay, you're in a different ballgame now.
3: Well, Jimmy, you probably don't remember me, but yes. I was having a bad day in the elevator, and you're mm-hmm. like, hey, what's going on? And yes. I'm like, hey, I just said a certain word on Jesse Primetime. Yeah. And you're like, hey, don't worry about it. I appreciated that.
0: I remember our encounter, but the point is we've never done this live for millions of people. I don't think we should, but we're here. So it's too late to turn back now, as the Cornelius brothers once sang. I have so many questions about you and your new killer doc, but my first concern is you're being squired around this building right now by Bud Knapp, who is a Fox News and Fox, Fox Nation superstar. Okay, but that's like saying you're the hottest chick on The View. Okay, Bud Knapp is damaged.

0: goods. I love him. We go back a long time. But has Bud Knapp been good to you is my concern.
1: I'll tell you this. Okay. Bud and I, with this project, have probably spent way too much time together.
0: Yeah.
1: He's crushed this. I mean, he's great. The point where he made it personal. And I remember in he called me. He's like, bro, I'm starting to have dreams about these guys. Just looking at the footage. And I said, hey, that's a weird statement to tell me you're dreaming about other guys. But that's how engrossed and how personal he's taken this project. And the constant calls of like, are we doing right by them?
0: Yeah.
1: And for that, I can never thank him enough.
0: All right, we'll give him that then. I mean, but his dreams are usually the drugs. I know Bud well. I'm kidding. Bud actually was one of the producers on my stand-up special. They're just jokes. So I, too, have worked intimately with Senor Knapp. And I really do hold him in the highest regard of anyone here. Like, I truly love Bud Knapp. So when I heard this was a Bud Knapp project, that was permission for me personally to overlook a lot of your shenanigans. I kid. Stop it. So the doc is called Final Flight, The Men of Extortion 17. And I bring this up because it's happening at a time when a lot of the things the Men of Extortion 17 were over there fighting against and people like yourself are fighting against as a Navy SEAL is somehow being supported by people who are running for office. Is that just in its own regard surreal for you?
1: You know, separate politics from our troops.
0: Uh-huh.
1: If troops represent anything, it's the common thread between both sides of the aisle in the American public that these are the men and women that stand for what is right and they represent the very best of us. When you send troops to war, we better have hard conversations because we're sending America's treasure, our greatest treasure, our youth.
0: Mm-hmm.
1: And so I don't mind hard conversations about, hey, what does success look like? What is the scope of this mission? What are we trying to achieve before we commit our troops?
0: Yeah.
1: And even with Iran going on, that is justified.
0: Yeah.
1: This has been a longstanding problem for which multiple administrations have buried their head in the sand and pushed it down the road for another administration coming behind them. And finally, we have a president with the fortitude to handle it. And the fact that the American public can't recognize it is disappointing to me.
0: Yeah, I'm right there with you. Mike Cirilli is here, retired U.S. Navy SEAL, superstar author. That's how he described himself to me when he walked in. I'm kidding. But the doc, Fox Nation's Final Flight, The Men of Extortion 17, these guys who you've dedicated so much of your time to properly honoring in this documentary and everything we've seen from it is phenomenal. We played a clip earlier. These were guys who sadly lost their lives on behalf of our freedoms. And is a goal in a doc like this not just honoring them, but giving perspective to the people who don't realize how much is being sacrificed every day?
1: I think you nailed it.
0: Okay,
1: cool. It's giving a behind-the-scenes look for the American public, which, let's be honest, Hollywood paints a picture of this warrior elite class, and they don't get it right.
0: Yeah.
1: They got to sell films, and I get it.
0: Mm-hmm.
1: But there was so much I learned and finally could sort of rationalize, because I knew all these men, I served with them, about who they are and where they came from.
0: Mm-hmm.
1: You know, they're elite in war.
0: Yeah.
1: Exceptionally skilled men at their craft, but absolutely loving at home.
0: Yeah.
1: And as you talk to the families, the parents, you start to fully understand this is why they were who they were. The character, the devotion, the family, the love of country, and the fact that they were willing to stand for their principles and, if need be, die for it. Mm-hmm. But, you know, these men who had the ability to be the monsters our enemies fear, instill fear with this new generation, but then to come home and be a loving father or a loving husband or a son or a brother, you don't get to often see that. And they were they were brilliant.
0: Yeah.
1: A guy named Wild Bill Donovan, General Wild Bill Donovan, the forefather of the OSS, which became Special Operations, said these guys were like PhDs that can win a bar fight. What he didn't mention is often they are the cause of that bar fight. But the constant antics were hilarious. But these guys were brilliant.
0: Yeah.
1: And a lot of them had aspirations beyond their retirement.
0: Mm-hmm.
1: And they never were able to see that fulfilled.
0: Mm-hmm.
1: And that hurts.
0: Yeah, and it's so heavy to process where I'm sitting. I can't imagine where you're sitting as somebody who knew them. The documentary is called Final Flight, The Men of Extortion 17. When you look at the current state of the military and the fact that we do hear good news about recruiting being up and stuff like that, are you optimistic that this next generation of Americans does get it and is in on the joke on how fortunate we are to be here, yet we do need more people that are willing to step up and risk it all like you guys have? What is your state of the union emotionally now when you think about what's happening? Are you encouraged, I guess, is what I should say.

0: the numbers show that.
1: Yeah.
0: So, hey, always go to the data. The data shows that.
1: Uh-huh.
0: But why? That's leadership.
1: Yeah.
0: That is President Trump, and that is our Secretary of War, Fox's own Pete Hegseth.
1: How about it?
0: That have returned the military to its hallmark, which is lethality, which is standards, which is accountability.
1: Mm-hmm.
0: And that's what young men and women want, that challenge that is going to push them to become better human beings. And that is what the military is. We are lethal in what we do, but it's also the world's greatest leadership incubator. And you've got young men and women that are signing up in groves in order to try out and become the best version of themselves. And that comes down to leadership. If you don't believe me, just look at the previous administration
1: mm-hmm.
0: and what happened to the military using it as a social experiment. Nobody wants to be in a trench and have to go through an HR briefing. I can tell you, I don't even like that part of the private sector. So don't rob that from our youth. And when they feel that national pride, and I don't care if people want to degrade nationalism.
1: Yeah.
0: Nationalism is what got us to this 250-year mark.
1: Yeah, that's how we're here. That's why we flipped the bird to King George and did what we did. But are you concerned that Pete Hegseth, a good friend of everyone in this conversation, he did put a lot of drag queens out of work. Are you concerned about the plight of the drag queen that used to make a couple of bucks at the military base? You don't sound like it.
0: You know, I do feel for them. You got to be, empathetic. But they will survive. I think there's the private sector is a much
1: as a matter of fact, a lot of them come on stage to the song "I Will Survive." So I am confident that your analysis is right on this.
0: I support this.
1: But they were doing a lot of things under the previous administration. I don't want to make this a semantic political debate, but I think what Pete is doing really well, and that's what we can speak to, is he is prioritizing, as you said, what makes the war fighter great, and that is the purpose of mission. And he always talks about diversity is not our strength; it's our strength is our purpose there. And I think we might have got away with that or away from that as a guy who analyzes this for a living. You were there, so I think you'd know it better than I would. But are you confident when you hear, Hegseth talk that, yes, we are locked in on where we need to be?
0: We are. I mean, look at what he did. The first priority for Pete was to attack the culture.
1: Yeah.
0: Or reset the culture. The military has a different culture for a reason. It has to.
1: Yeah.
0: One of conformity, one of loyalty. We still want people to be their authentic selves.
1: Yeah.
0: But you've got to meet a standard and you've got to adhere to that standard.
1: Mm-hmm.
0: And that's what Pete did. The military is not a place for social experiments. If we want to do that in the mainland U.S., have at it. I'm mm-hmm. all for it to a point. But it is, it is the antithesis of what the military has been built on and why the military wins wars.
1: Mm-hmm.
0: And what we're seeing go down in Iran, you brought up the next generation. I'm going to tell you this. Mm-hmm. This next generation, I know the guys on board would be smiling at how good these young men and women are. They're more lethal. They're probably stronger, faster, smarter. It's the most educated military in the history of mankind. And watching what they're doing in Iran and somewhat feeling that they're being held back from their full potential of ending this thing quickly, that's got to bring a smile to your face and a little hope and confidence.
1: Yeah.
0: That if we continue that progress, we've got another 250 years, baby.
1: Let's go. I like a fireworks show as much as the next guy. Mike Cirelli. The doc is called Final Flight, The Men of Extortion 17. I love this. I'm psyched to watch it and consume it on a broader scale and share it with more people. And the one thing I would leave you with then is, you're obviously, out there on Fox. We saw you earlier on America Reports and you're kind of telling this story. But I think the best thing people listening can do is share this story just the same, because I think perspective on how lucky we are to be Americans is not a political thing. Like, it shouldn't be. I think that should be the most perspective should be apolitical, should it not? Like, we hit the lottery. Okay, we're the luckiest people in the history of the world. And I offer an additional caveat. Maybe you can weigh in on this, because I talk about this on stage a lot. I ran into RFK. RFK is trying to get everybody in shape. But I have also heard that the future of warfare could be like digital, like remote control. So is it possible that a lot of these fat kids playing video games are actually the next generation of warfighters and we should leave them alone?
0: So believe it or not, I remember one guy in particular, he is still alive, but was with that unit where he admitted, like, I played video games in high school. He still became one of the most lethal guys.
1: Of course he did.
0: So, there will be an autonomous portion or AI portion to this military, but there will always be a human in control of what it does.
1: Fair. But you're saying when my son Lincoln, like during COVID lockdowns, he was playing so much Fortnite, he didn't know there was a lockdown. He had no idea we'd been home for 6 months. Okay. But there might be a world where there's value in getting to know that technology then.
0: Oh, absolutely. Like okay. I said, this generation.

0: is more technologically advanced. Don't discount this. Mm-hmm. If you saw Mike or any other of my peers at 18 years old, you probably would have thought this guy is not going to make it into the military. Boot camp, especially Marine boot camp, where I started, has a proven way of changing the constitution of a young man or woman within 3 months to where when they come out, they're almost unrecognizable.
1: Wow, that's powerful. Yeah. No, that is powerful stuff. Maybe I should have sent Link in the boot camp. I'm sending him up to Cortland to roll out a kickball and drink some beer. God knows there's none of that in the military. The great Mike Cirelli. Check out the doc, Final Flight, The Men of Extortion 17. Thanks for this, man. It was awesome.
0: Hey, thanks, Jimmy.
1: Be well.
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4: 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Stocks are under pressure as crude oil futures rise. Also under pressure, Matt Ishbia's United Wholesale Mortgage. Under a lot of pressure. Company announcing a net loss of $452 million and suspending its dividend for the first time. Not helping either, and tough news for homebuyers. Mortgage rates hitting the highest level in a year. And you could blame the ongoing war with Iran and the Fed's decision to keep borrowing costs steady, fueling new inflation fears. The average for a 30-year fixed loan increasing to 6.69% on a mortgage from 6.66% a week earlier, according to Freddie Mac. And billionaires are ramping up cyber defenses after attackers use voice phishing, attempting to steal sensitive information from some major hedge funds and private equity firms recently. Concerns about cybersecurity increasingly overlapping with concerns about physical security among the ultra-rich. Many billionaires are now investing more heavily in cybersecurity and executive protection. Denise Pellegrini, Bloomberg Radio.
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0: bottom of the ninth on Fox Across America with Jimmy Fallon. We are going to bring on our college associate, Emerson, in a second.
1: No, God! No, God, please, no! No! No!
0: I feel the same way, but we got to do it because we've only got one day left with her. Em, how likely are you on your cross-country flight to check out Final Flight, The Men of Extortion 17?
2: Incredibly.
0: You know what's so badass about a guy like Mike Cirelli? Like, because those are the real guys who, like, fight the wars and save the day. It's like some of us grow up playing with toys, but you're actually, like, that's the army man. You know what I mean?
2: Yeah.
0: Isn't that cool to see?
2: Yeah, super cool. I've been on a big documentary thing lately, so this is going to be a good one to add to the list.
0: Well, hopefully this is better than those other ones. I'm kidding. I'm kidding. We know nothing about her search history. We stopped asking for search histories after the debacle with Mikey. We are done with search histories. Frank, were you a guy who played with Army men growing up?
3: Army men, and then finally over to Call of Duty when I did the video game.
0: So the video game point I was making earlier is the fat actual. Kids are going to save this country.
3: Definitely.
0: If the future of warfare is video games, remote control, like, that is sick that we're going to take out China, which is crazy because their kids made the video games.
3: There's some 9-year-old out there who used to destroy me who's now probably blowing up Iran. So
0: yes. You've had that experience. So, Josh, are you comfortable with the fat children of America's ability to protect us in future generations?
4: As long as they've got the hand-eye coordination going, go for it. Let's do it.
0: It is such a funny concept to think, like, we locked down during COVID. Every kid my son's age that was playing Fortnite was playing like 18 hours a day. And if you tried to take them off, they got so violent because they didn't want to leave the hangout and the video games and everything like that. But maybe there was a net gain. Is there a world where Fauci dies a hero because the COVID kids got good at Fortnite? Emerson, the next time you're here, you will be a college senior because you're about to leave for your junior year. We won't see you for a while. Assuming the order of protection holds up, this could be it. Let's make some predictions on the next time you're back in New York. I know we still have you tomorrow, but the next time you are back in New York, what do we think is going to happen? It's a year from now. Will our Yankees win the World Series?
2: Hopefully not. I'm a Cubs fan.
0: Oh, God, Emerson. All right, fine. I'm kidding. That's fair. Will the Bears still be in Chicago?
2: Probably not.
0: You don't think so, right? They're going to Indiana?
2: Yeah, it's so lame. Don't get me started.
0: Who the hell wants that? They're probably going to still do that thing where they call them the Chicago Bears. Because they did that to the Jets and the Giants.
2: Yeah.
0: Where they play in New Jersey and they blah, blah, blah, blah. The best take on that was the band Oasis. They were playing in the Meadowlands. And he goes, "It's so good to be here in New York or New Jersey or wherever the f*** you call it." That's what he said. But, Em, one more day.
2: One more.
0: See you tomorrow.
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1: From ABC News, I'm Brian Clark. Senator Mitch McConnell was last seen on Capitol Hill June 11th and says in a statement moments ago that he has been discharged from a rehabilitation center and has returned home. The former Republican leader was hospitalized in June. It wasn't until nearly a month later that his office said it was due to a fall that left him unconscious. McConnell says he'll continue physical therapy. Today on Capitol Hill, a Senate committee voted to hold Dr. Anthony Fauci in contempt for refusing to answer its questions about COVID-19. Chair Rand Paul says he'll refer the matter directly to the Attorney General.
2: And really doesn't have to go before the Senate. There is some precedent for doing it that way, and it still may be done that way. But for now, we will hand carry this over to the Attorney General.
1: Fauci's attorney called the vote a crude political stunt. There's new pressure on Republican Congressman Max Miller of Ohio to drop out of his reelection race. The state's other Republican senator, John Houston, said he believes it would be in the best interests of Miller's family. Miller has been involved in a contentious custody dispute with his ex-wife, who's the daughter of Senator Bernie Moreno of Ohio. The White House is disputing reports that the war in Iran has forced a shortage of air defense missiles. Press Secretary Caroline Leavitt pushed back on a report that President Trump got into a dispute with Defense Secretary Pete Hegseth over the shortage. Meanwhile, as talks continue about potentially reopening the Strait of Hormuz, so does the up and down impact on gas prices, says ABC's Elizabeth Schulze.
3: When you're filling up right now, compared to before the start of the war, a typical size SUV, 18 gallons, it's about $20 more on average every fill up. People are filling up once a week, if not more. This is still a higher cost, and it's, you know, to get to that point where we're before the war, $2.94 a gallon, it's still going to take some time and a lot more than a promise that the shipping is going to happen.
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6: Good afternoon. The latest forecast is coming up from the Channel 3 First Alert Weather Center. I'm Peter Killeen with local news on WVMT. A body recovered from the Winooski River on Tuesday evening. Lieutenant Anthony Brownell with the Burlington Police Department saying they got a call that a bystander saw someone floating down the river. Multiple emergency crews responded. The body recovered at about 8 p.m. Tuesday. Burlington Police won't release details on the identity of the victim at this point. Days before the August 11th primary, an independent political action committee has stepped forward to support Ali Richards' Democratic campaign for governor. Based in Waterbury, the independent expenditure-only PAC, Time for a Change, made its first filing last Friday. It has a website with support for Richards and appears on the Vermont's Secretary of State's campaign finance system. It has raised $230,000 and has spent $8,500 on media consulting. Homelessness rates statewide in New York dropping 8%, but in the North Country, they got worse. That's according to a July report from the Comptroller's Office, which pulled data from 2024 and 2025 in point-in-time surveys. Clinton County's Director of Community Services, Rochelle Gregory, says new data shows the homelessness rate in the county jumped by 30%. Town of Plattsburgh Parks and Rec inviting the community to a free outdoor concert featuring local band Last Call Monday the 10th from 6 to 8 p.m. at Katyville Recreation Park. I'm Peter Killeen, WVMT News.
7: Wow, did you see this? Who would have thought that a 1971 hit song entitled Changes by David Bowie and Physical Education had something in common? Just like the song title name, physical education is a changing. Vermont's earlier health and physical education standards are now being replaced by national health and physical education standards. Want to learn more?

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3: It's already feeling muggy and the dew points continue to climb today. This afternoon and evening will feel very humid and hot with temperatures climbing into the mid and upper 80s. The high humidity will also make it feel even hotter and could cause some very heavy downpours as showers and storms roll through this afternoon and evening. Then tomorrow will be similar, hot and humid with highs in the mid and upper 80s again, then a chance for showers and storms in the afternoon and evening. I'm Channel 3 First Alert Meteorologist Allison Black.
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9: Welcome to the Howie Carr Show, 844-500-4242. We are broadcasting live from Cape Cod, and tomorrow we'll be doing a remote, and we invite everybody to come on down to Global Marble and Granite. It's at 70 Corporation Street in Hyannis. And we'll be there from 3 to 6 broadcasting live. And if you make an appointment while you're there, they have great stuff. They've done work for me. Marble and Granite, they just do a really fantastic job. And they work anywhere in, on the Cape, the islands, and in all the way north to Boston. They can do a really good job for you. If you make an appointment tomorrow when you're down there for the show, for the remote, you can get a free copy of one of my books, Mass Corruption or Paperboy. And we will see you there, and we'll have lots of stuff. And we'll also have some pieces of the real red taillight, harvested right from Canton, Massachusetts. It's not... The state police didn't harvest this. We harvested it ourselves. It grows like weeds, as you know, even in the winter. 844-500-4242. We were talking last hour about Bernie Sanders and his ad for with Elizabeth Warren and Ayanna Pressley for Ed Markey, and we're asking, does this ad help Ed Markey or Seth Moulton more? I mean, it is 508 says, is it me or the Democrat primaries resembling the Iran-Iraq war of the 80s? You want an outcome where they both lose. I agree totally. And this is, let's just before we go back to the lines, people want to talk some more about these races, but let's have Senator Fetterman talking about this. And they're threatening Senator Fetterman. They're going to the Egyptian says he's going to come in and help campaign anyone who wants to prime. And I noticed the Egyptian also said he's an Egyptian. He's also an Egyptian who hates Jews. But I thought the Egyptians were kind of getting along with Israel. Well, this Egyptian isn't. Not the Egyptian in Michigan. And he was on some podcast or something last weekend, and they said, "Who do you really dislike among the Democrats in the Senate?" And guess who he went with? Schumer and Fetterman. Just a coincidence that they both happen to be Jewish, I guess. But anyway, this is Fetterman talking about how Bernie. All the nuts that he's backing, cut three.
10: But I just like to remind everybody watching right now, Bernie Sanders will never represent any more than 640,000 people in Vermont. That's all he's ever done and he ever will do. He's never won an actual competitive election. And

know, why I can't, you know, stop giving me lectures on how to win. You know, Bernie's not flipping seats. He is helping install volatile and dangerous kinds of candidates and now put, you know, Democratic seats at risk. You know, I flipped seats. Now, he's never done that thing. You know, I'm

0: a lot of this conversation.
1: You know, he's right. Bernie has always been an independent, right? Even though he ran as a Democrat, he's always listed as an independent, like Angus King in Maine. And so now he's telling people like Fetterman they ought to get the hell out of the Democrat Party. This is like a guy who's telling you to get out of a club, and he's not even a member of the club, and he's trying to throw you out of the club. And I'm not a Democrat, believe me, but it seems like it takes a lot of stones to be throwing people out of an organization that you yourself have expressed maximum disdain for over multiple decades. 603 says, can you pickle the fresh-picked red tail light? You can, but I prefer, I think it's just better, just eaten directly right out when it comes out of the soil. It's just that's when it's at its best, the red tail light. It's better close to home, and, you know, Barnstable County is, Hyannis, not that far from Canton. Frank, you're next with Howie Carr. Go ahead, Frank.
2: Hey, Howie, how are you? I haven't talked to you in a while.
1: Thank you.
2: You know, Frank, last time I saw you up and moving. You all right? Can you hear me good?
1: Yeah, I can.
2: Okay. All right, yeah. I wanted to talk to you about Ed Markey and how he was involved in a domestic dispute in 1977, I believe, up at the Caswell Motel. I'm surprised I never told you this before, but I got through my sources. He was essentially getting his butt kicked by a woman, and she came after him with a golf club, and he ran and hid, cowered under the bar across the street at the Jade East in Tewksbury.
1: I believe it. I'm familiar with the time when he was headed. He had this girlfriend named Kate, and they'd been going out for a long time, and they were at Oak Square, the Orange Line station at Oak Grove in Malden, and she threw him out of the car, and then there was a big affray, and I had to do a story on it for TV. For Channel 7, and no one would talk to me. The cops were trying to hush it up, and he wouldn't talk, and his girlfriend, his soon-to-be former girlfriend, Kate, I think he dumped Kate for the doctor, Dr. Blumenthal, that he eventually married. And so you know what I had to do, Frank? To get a story, I just had to goof around, and I pretended to be Ed Markey. I said, here's what happened. And then I opened the door of the car, and I fell out onto the pavement right at the Orange Line station, and I rolled around a couple of times. I mean, it was a stupid story, but it really, I've always remembered it just for being funny. I mean, the guy is a clown, Frank.
2: Well, I know a guy that grew up with him, and they used to kick him off the car. He used to try to hang out with the tough guys, and they called him Woody Markey back then. And you renamed him the Ice Cream Man, so... He lost the name Woody,
1: We also called him a Kmart Kennedy, you know, because he was one of these guys who wanted to be a Kennedy. That's why he combed his hair like that, you know, over his forehead. And, you know, that he feigned that North Shore Harvard accent like Kerry feigned it, you know. Kerry had the more North Shore accent, the Yankee accent, and he went more with the Kennedy fake Irish accent, Irish American accent. And these guys, they all tried to be, we called them Kmart Kennedys because they were like discount Kennedys. And then he tried to run his brother for the other congressional seat. There were a bunch of Kmart Kennedys. The Timmeltys were kind of Kmart Kennedys. The Creedons, the Lawtons. They were all over the place. Even the Flahertys in South Boston, all of them tried to, you know, set up these dynasties. And the ironic thing was the Kmart Kennedy, Ed Markey, put an end to the Kennedy dynasty by beating Joe Kennedy. But you know, he had that in that race 2020. He had John Walsh, who was another old timer. But he was pretty smart. He's dead now, so he's not around to help him. And so, something happened with him and AOC. AOC helped him get a lot of the younger votes in 2020 against Joe Kennedy. And Joe Kennedy ran a terrible campaign. He was trying to run for president. He was, you know, he was organizing Facebook groups in Ohio, getting ready for the 2024 campaign. He didn't realize he was going to have to beat Mr. Frosty. And Mr. Frosty snuck up on him and beat him. It's a

0: You know, even if he loses this year, I mean, it's he goes down in the Massachusetts political history books anyway as the guy who took out the Kennedys. Thanks for the call, Frank. Steve, you're next with Howie Carr. Go ahead, Steve.
1: Hey, Howie, how are you today? Hey, look,
0: good.
1: I just want to talk about the theme, Jeff Moulton. I worked at a VA. I was management at a VA. When you're management at VA, the only way you got out is to call your congressman, right?
0: Yeah.
1: So I called my congressman. They said, you got a good case. I had a case against two guys. And if you know anything about government, once your father gets you in there right after you graduate high school, you don't mature anymore. Anyway, so my director, who was an SCS, and I guess that's kind of high on the totem pole, went and told Seth Moulton, get away from me. Don't deal with it. All right? And I'm a veteran. I'm a Vietnam vet. And he just dropped the whole case against two guys who fabricated all this stuff, and he went with her. So all I'm saying is think twice if you're a veteran about Seth Moulton.
0: Well, I mean, he's not my cup of tea. I'm just, you know, I don't know what I would do if I were still a voter in Massachusetts and I was going to take a Democrat ballot. I mean, they're both terrible, aren't they?
1: Well, you know, I think what we all have to do is send Seth Moulton gift wrapped box to Kleenex, because he's always looking like he's ready to cry.
0: He does. Or he's looking. Another thing people say is he always looks like he's constipated. You know, but he's always in pain. You very seldom see the guy smiling. What's the problem, Seth? Have you had that tough of a life? I don't think so. The EPA reports the air inside your home can contain up to 5 times more airborne pollutants than the air outside. Yet most people spend thousands of dollars protecting everything in their home, except the air they breathe. Think about it. Most Americans spend about 90% of their time indoors. 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
2: Yeah, I'm actually looking at it right now. 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
4: 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Jared, what's the poll question? What are the results thus far?
5: 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Bernie Sanders, Elizabeth Warren, Ayanna Pressley, or I love them all, I'm a Markey voter?
4: Elizabeth Warren, the fake Indian.
5: She is now in the lead at 40%, 38% for Ayanna Pressley.
4: Ooh, close.
5: 14% for Bernie Sanders and 9% for I love them all.
4: Bernie Sanders not doing his, he's kind of underperforming in this poll.
5: Well, he's too busy kingmaking in the Hamas wing of the party.
4: 8-4 that he doesn't belong to. 207 says, if Markey's such a dope, how does he keep getting elected? Look who he's running against. That's all. That's the only answer you need. And the first time he got elected to Congress, again, it was an open seat. There were 12 candidates, and I think he got 21% of the vote. It was landslide Eddie Markey, and he's never looked back. And he's never done anything, but he's never looked back. And then he waited for an open seat when Kerry got appointed Secretary of State, and that's how he got in, because he never wanted to risk his own seat, because the alternative to being having his snout in the government trough would be going back to the Mr. Frosty truck, and he didn't want to go back to the Mr. Frosty truck. It's too much like a job. Apparently, Greg Gutfeld had quite a takedown of Moulton last night, and we're gonna try to pull some cuts off of that. We'll have him shortly. Jeff, you're next with Howie Carr. Go ahead, Jeff.
6: Hey, how we doing, Howie Carr? I appreciate you taking my call, man.
4: Sure.
6: I'd like to talk about government fraud. You hear a lot about it in the news, especially Maine, with MaineCare, everything like that. All the illegal immigrants coming here, taking work from us.
4: Right.
6: I'm self-employed, so it really hurts my pocket. It really hurts my work. But, you know, what's really upsetting is you don't really see much coverage or anybody really talking about is travel fraud.

0: You know, and the reason I say that is you look at the Passamaquoddy Quality Tribe in the state of Maine, you know, at Indian Township. I mean, you're talking about 1,300 people. They've taken in over $200 million in the past 5 years. You know, and to have that kind of money to come into a town per capita is just, it's unheard of in America. You know, and it's just a shame because there's no oversight, there's no audits, there's nothing released.
1: But it's their own, you know, I mean, technically they say it's their own separate nation, right? That's why they get away with it. I mean, there are a lot of scandals involving these tribes, these Indian nations, so-called, right?
0: Oh, absolutely. And it's just unfortunate because you don't see anything about it. You know, I mean, like I said, over $200 million in the past 5 years, and there's no way to show expenses. Who's really taking that money? You know, is it legislature?
1: I don't know. I don't know the answer to that, Jeff. You know, J.D. Vance, we played the cut yesterday of Dr. Oz talking about the fraud in the adult autism programs in Maine, and that 90% of the programs can't show any results. So apparently they're fraudulent. 90%. This is just in the state of Maine where Jeff is talking about. And J.D. Vance, I want to play a cut. This is J.D. Vance talking about the SNAP, the food stamp program. The feds provide the money, and then they don't have any way to check on what's being done. And the red states are cooperating with the feds to check, but the blue states like Massachusetts refuse to help. Cut 13.
2: But I think the American people would be shocked to learn, because I was certainly shocked when I learned it a few months ago, that when we send tax dollars to the states to administer the SNAP program, we have no visibility into who is ultimately getting those benefits. In other words, if the state of California gives those food stamp benefits to an illegal alien, to a violent criminal, the federal government has no visibility, and sometimes the states themselves have no visibility.
1: That's the way Mara Healy wants it. I'm Howie Carr.
3: 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There's a lot to love about you.
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5: News, I'm John Saucier. The Senate Homeland Security and Government Affairs Committee voting to long party lines hold former director of National Institute of Allergy and Infectious Diseases, Dr. Anthony Fauci, in contempt of Congress. This after he invoked the Fifth Amendment, refused to answer questions at a hearing last week. Chairman Rand Paul argues that Fauci's actions threaten Congress's power to conduct oversight.
6: A subpoena is not an invitation. A subpoena with no consequence is not a subpoena. It's a suggestion.
5: Ranking member of the committee, Gary Peters, argues this vote will damage the Senate's ability to subpoena witnesses.
7: Future witnesses will argue that appearing before Congress exposes them to punishment regardless of whether they comply with the subpoena and invoke a constitutional protection.
5: Chairman Paul claims that Dr. Fauci cannot invoke his Fifth Amendment right against self-incrimination because he already received a sweeping pardon from former President Joe Biden. 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
15: It's already feeling muggy and the dew points continue to climb today. This afternoon and evening will feel very humid and hot with temperatures climbing into the mid and upper 80s. The high humidity will also make it feel even hotter and could cause some very heavy downpours as showers and storms roll through this afternoon and evening. Then tomorrow will be similar, hot and humid with highs in the mid and upper 80s again, then a chance for showers and storms in the afternoon and evening. I'm Channel 3 First Alert Meteorologist Allison Black.
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1: 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The book will be shipped in October. We've set aside just a small number of the pre-order books, so be the early bird that gets the worm. 844-500-4242. Just got a press release, and I thought, former state trooper pleads guilty to false reports to law enforcement. I thought, another one? Then I looked, and it's New Hampshire. New Hampshire? James Lamoureux. Age 43 of Keene, New Hampshire, has pled guilty in Keene District Court to one count of false reports to law enforcement. He placed former trooper Lamoureux now placed GPS tracking devices on a vehicle regularly used by his then girlfriend, CF, as well as on his own vehicle, and downloaded a tracking application to his phone. After his angry girlfriend confronted him, Mr. Lamoureux falsely told the Keene Police Department that he believed others had placed the devices on the vehicles. Not a very good story. He didn't. Even though he knew he had installed them himself, he later asked an acquaintance to provide false information concerning the tracking devices to the Keene Police Department. So he created another witness against himself by asking his friend. This was botched from the get-go. As part of a negotiated resolution, also known as a plea bargain, Mr. Lamoureux was sentenced to 6 months in the House of Corrections, fully suspended for 2 years, will immediately resign from the New Hampshire State Police, and will surrender his certification. He

0: will be placed on the National Registry of Decertified Officers. Next stop, the Mass State Police Training Academy in New Braintree. He'll be a superior officer in no time. He's got all the credentials now. 844-500-4242. And so farewell then to Shri Thanatar. He's the Indian. The Indian-born congressman from Michigan. I don't know how the hell the guy ever got elected in the first place, but he's not going back to Congress. I don't know if he's going back to India, but he's not going back to Congress. He was defeated in the Michigan Senate primary by a Democrat socialist. And this is from his concession speech, where he never learned in India, apparently, in his youth, that, as they used to say in the golden age of Hollywood, self-pity is not good box office, because he's got plenty of self-pity here. Cut 10.
1: But they talk about my hair. They talk about my hair. They talk about my appearance. They talk about where I was born. They talk about everything, my looks. They talk about my age. They talk about why I should be deported back to the country where I was born. They talk about my past business dealings, and they distort my business record. They do everything.
2: Bye, Bing.
0: It would take a heart of stone not to laugh. You didn't mention the Beagles, though. That's the part of the business. Anybody can go out of business. Anybody can lose money and have to shut down. But when you shut down, you don't lock the doors and leave 118 Beagles behind with no food or water, which is what he did. And his former employees that had fired had to break in to the building to save the Beagles. And so before, there's a guy, you know, kind of a local gadfly, quote, a civil citizen journalist, who confronted him, Shri Thanatar, and he started asking him some tough questions. And at the very end, he works in the Beagles. Cut 11.
3: I don't know. What are the five gross points cities?
1: Well, look, I'm not here to answer a quiz. I'm here to say that I'm going to fight for the people of Detroit. I'm going to fight for my
3: gross points
1: and all of the gross Taylor points and all of Taylor and every
3: course, yeah,
1: every part of the 13th district.
3: Can I just do this real quick? Gross Point, Gross Point Park, Gross Point Woods, Gross Point Farms, and Gross Point Shores.
1: Okay.
3: You know, on your campaign filings, it says occupation. Yours says United States government. Aren't you employed by the people of the United States?
1: Yeah, I am.
3: Okay, you fix that one. Okay, and finally, you're getting nailed with this one. The Beagles. You abandoned the Beagles, left them to die in their cages at your pharmaceutical testing.
1: See, look,
0: you sneak up on them with that one. You lure them into complacency by just proving they're a fool who doesn't even know the towns in their district. And that's thin gruel, though, compared to killing dogs. Or allowing dogs to die. 844-500-4242. 617 listened to that, concession speech from Shri Thanatar and said, I thought I was on a call with the help desk. You know, I was watching that this morning, and I got my grandkids here, and they came up and they saw it, and they said that my 3.5-year-old granddaughter said, "That's a Democrat, isn't it?" And I said, "Yes, it is." And I said, "Look at his hair." I did. I went back to his hair. I said, "He's about my age, and he doesn't have a single white hair. That's not his real hair, Claire." And I think she understood. See, it would be the same thing with Blumenthal. You know, Blumenthal is like 80. And he doesn't have a single gray hair or white hair. That's not That's not the way it is for human beings, okay? I'm sorry.
1: But they talk about my hair.
0: Yeah, I think in his case it's a wig. He's not dying it. He's just a wig. I mean, it's not even a good wig.
2: I mean, we Paul, know about the beagles. What animal did he get that from, though?
0: That didn't come from an animal. That comes from an oil. That's a petroleum byproduct, I think. Toupee. Rug. Rug is a better word for it than toupee. Toupee makes it seem like it's, legit, somewhat legit. Paul, you're next with Howie Carr. Go ahead, Paul.
4: Well, first off, I want to say before I get into what I really want to get into is when you're talking about the Beagles, you forgot Fifth Amendment Fauci was also responsible for the Beagles.
0: Yeah, he killed a lot more Beagles than Shree did. No question about it. You're right.
4: But I want to say we have less than a month until the primaries coming up, and I want to be voicing my support for Brian Shortsleeve. I've been following both the campaigns for a long time, and think about Minogue for a sec. He's been in this race since October of last year. He spent millions. It's hard not to know who he is if you haven't watched the local news for a while. And he spent millions only to still be pulling some 20-plus points behind Healey the same way that Jeff Deal was when the race was ultimately decided. So my question is, Brian's the only one who's actually laid out a real policy platform. You look at Minogue's website, there's more merch than there is an explanation of the AAOK, as he likes to call it. And I don't see how he's going to make up 20 points between September and November. And I'm supporting Brian Shortsleeve. He's the only one that's putting in the work at this point.
0: Okay, I let you make your pitch, but let me just make another pitch. And I'm not backing either of them, officially. I'm not going to endorse either of them. They can fight it out, but Paul, Minogue has unlimited funds, correct? Shortsleeve does not have unlimited funds. I mean, Minogue can spend 10, 20, 30, even $30 million if he wants to. Isn't that, I mean, I know it's a very cynical, jaded reason to vote for him, but is that not a reason to vote for him?
4: I mean, I understand where you're coming from with that, but I think ultimately, look at the Mass Dems already, they're already calling him Mike Maggot T and whatnot. If you put that in a general election debate stage the same way the Deal went up, even if Deal had a lot of money, he would still get crushed by Healey at the end of the day.
0: Well, I think Deal is the worst candidate the Republican Party has ever put out since the Civil War. And, even if Minogue didn't have any money, he'd be better than Jeff Deal. Deal was terrible. But anyway, okay, you made your point. Thank you for calling, Paul. 844-500-4242. Who does Shree think he is, says 781. Dr. Fauci. the thing is, Dr. Fauci, he was a little slicker. He put a little, again, he used cutouts. It's kind of like giving the money for the gain-of-function research to the Red Chinese. He had a cutout. Same thing with the Beagles. The Beagle research was going on, I think, in, Morocco or somewhere in North Africa. And, he wasn't directly involved with it. So that's going to be his out. Scott, you're next with Howie Carr. Go ahead, Scott.
5: Howie, thanks for the call. I love your show. First time caller, long time listener. I like you because you call a spade a shovel. I want to make a comment. And in answer to what you just said about candidate Minogue running for governor, he's spending a lot of money, but I'm going to say one thing. He's not going to buy my vote. Any man that goes to a convention and has an open bar is a problem in my book. And I want to know
0: why,
5: as an independent,
0: why, Scott, why is it a problem?
5: What, that he has an open bar?
0: Yeah.
5: Do you think that's the right thing to do at any function?
0: I don't think I would have done it, but he was trying to keep people there at the convention. Everything was screwed up. It was taking hours to check in, and he wanted to keep the people there. And everybody was thirsty. They wanted to get something to drink and eat. And so he has the money to do that. So he did it. I mean, I don't think, it's, you could say it was a bad decision or a good decision, but I don't think it's a deal breaker on any level.
5: Well, I don't think it was right. That's my own opinion. But I'll say one thing. I'm unenrolled. I'm an irritable independent, I guess you could call it. I want to hear what he has to say. I want to hear him stand before another candidate and make his point. And I don't understand why he won't debate Brian Shortsleeve. I mean, this governor's got to go. I mean, she's giving the store away, and it's time for her to hit the road, and we need someone that's going to be able to take the votes away from her. And I think it's going to be the independents that are going to make the decision.
0: Well, it is, obviously. I mean, the independents are like now two-thirds of the Massachusetts electorate. Only I think 25% are Democrats registered, like under 9% are Republicans, and the vast majority are unenrolled or independent. So they're the ones that are going to make the difference, and they're going to make the difference in the primary election, and they're going to make the difference in the general election too. Thanks for the call, Scott. 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
4: Howie Carr is back.
5: 919 says, isn't drinking one of the three reasons why you would attend a convention? I don't see any problem. But the bigger problem was the convention was sadly mismanaged, and it took a long time to get in. And then there were these more than an hour long delays while they were counting the votes. It was absurd, and so people were drifting away. You know what I mean? It was in Worcester, the center of the state, but so most people lived, you know, lived far away from where it was, and they didn't want to stick around, and so he was just trying to get them to stay. I don't begrudge him any of that. I think these are people that these are short sleeve people calling in, which is fine. I don't care. They're welcome to call in, but I don't think that's a legitimate complaint. Rob, you're next with Howie Carr. Go ahead, Rob.
6: How you doing, Howie?
5: Good.
6: Good, good. I don't think I've spoken to you in like 5 or 6 years. Last time we spoke, we were talking about H-1B visas.
5: Yes.
6: I did have a problem with getting back to a point, but it actually helped me out because the lines to get to the bar was so long that I was able to just walk up to a concession stand and get a pretzel with no line. So that worked for me. I'm supporting Brian Shortsleeve. And the reason I'm supporting him is because, number one, you know, I think he's got more character. He, you know, they're both veterans. You know, they both served our country. But, you know, Brian's willing to debate, and Minogue is not. So that's why I'm supporting Brian, is because Brian's willing to get out there and talk to everybody. Minogue doesn't want to talk to anybody. And
5: you know, Rob, I know he's your guy, but I don't think this is a winning issue in the primary. The refusal to debate, I don't think that's going to turn it around for you.
6: I'm not saying it's going to turn it around for us. I'm just saying that Brian's willing to have the tough conversations, and Minogue is not. Doesn't that tell you everything you need to know?
5: You know, I don't have a dog in this fight. But I think that the one thing I will say for Minogue is, and again, it's a very cynical view. He's got so much money. If he can find a way to do some ads that will convince people to vote for him, people are very unhappy about Mara Healey, and she's doing a terrible job. Her administration is just engulfed in scandals. They need to get somebody who can make some ads for them that aren't just this generic, ad that could be running in any state in the union. You know, these are all biographical ads. He needs to be talking about the Springfield courthouse. He needs to be talking about SNAP fraud. He needs to be talking about Lamar Cook. He needs to be talking about the Plazagate scandal. He needs to be talking about the flop houses. $4 billion spent on the flop houses. That's what they need to be talking about. Not his weightlifting prowess. That's my opinion. 844-500-4242. I'm Howie Carr.
1: 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You stack it up.
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6: From ABC News, I'm Brian Clark. Senate Majority Leader John Thune asked for his reaction to the reports that the U.S. stockpile of its defensive missiles has dwindled because of the war in Iran.
7: Well, the reports are concerning, and obviously that's why we need to do more to make sure that our military has the funding it needs.
6: The White House denies any shortage, but ABC contributor Mick Mulroy, a former Deputy Assistant Secretary of Defense, said this could be exploited by Iran if diplomatic efforts falls through.
8: If we do escalate, then obviously Iran is going to counterattack, and that's when these munitions issues become more problematic.
6: Former Senate Majority Leader Mitch McConnell says in a statement he has been discharged from a rehabilitation center. ABC Stephen Portnoy has the latest from Washington.
9: What's important to point out here is that it's been nearly 2 months since his Senate colleagues last saw Mitch McConnell. He was hospitalized on June 14th for reasons that were not initially disclosed. About a month later, on July 12th, his office said that he was hospitalized because of a fall that left him briefly unconscious. He also said he had to deal with a mild case of pneumonia. Now we are being told that the 84-year-old senator has been released from rehab and will continue recovering at home.
6: A Senate committee voted to hold Dr. Anthony Fauci in contempt for refusing to answer questions about COVID-19 last week. Committee's chair Rand Paul said he would refer it directly to the Justice Department, but also acknowledged the vote could go first to the full Senate.
10: The next decision we have decided is we will forward it. It's the committee's verdict that he should be held in contempt and it will be sent. But no one said that we won't bring it before the Senate. We'll see what happens over time.
6: Financial markets lower at the close on Wall Street, and tomorrow the July jobs report's due out. Economists are expecting it to show a gain of approximately 83,000 jobs in July and unemployment holding steady at 4.2%. 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
13: Good afternoon. The latest forecast is coming up from the Channel 3 First Alert Weather Center. I'm Peter Killeen with local news on WVMT. A body recovered from the Winooski River on Tuesday evening. Lieutenant Anthony Brownell with the Burlington Police Department saying they got a call that a bystander saw someone floating down the river. Multiple emergency crews responded. The body recovered at about 8 p.m. Tuesday. Burlington Police won't release details on the identity of the victim at this point. Days before the August 11th primary, an independent political action committee has stepped forward to support Ali Richards' Democratic campaign for governor. Based in Waterbury, the

independent expenditure-only PAC, Time for a Change, made its first filing last Friday. It has a website with support for Richards and appears on the Vermont's Secretary of State's campaign finance system. It has raised $230,000 and has spent $8,500 on media consulting. Homelessness rates statewide in New York dropping 8%, but in the North Country, they got worse. That's according to a July report from the Comptroller's Office, which pulled data from 2024 and 2025 in point-in-time surveys. Clinton County's Director of Community Services, Rochelle Gregory, says new data shows the homelessness rate in the county jumped by 30%. Town of Plattsburgh Parks and Rec inviting the community to a free outdoor concert featuring local band Last Call Monday the 10th from 6 to 8 p.m. at Katyville Recreation Park. I'm Peter Killeen, WVMT News.

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4: It's already feeling muggy, and the dew points continue to climb today. This afternoon and evening will feel very humid and hot, with temperatures climbing into the mid and upper 80s. The high humidity will also make it feel even hotter and could cause some very heavy downpours as showers and storms roll through this afternoon and evening. Then tomorrow will be similar, hot and humid, with highs in the mid and upper 80s again, then a chance for showers and storms in the afternoon and evening. I'm Channel 3 First Alert Meteorologist Allison Black.
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10: Welcome to the Howie Carr Show, 844-500-4242, 844-500-4242. You know, we've talked a lot about the food stamp fraud among Haitians in Massachusetts, $7 million out of a little 150-square-foot storefront in Mattapan Square. Well, Rhode Island's getting in on it. Not quite at this level, but Rhode Island U.S. Attorney's Office says a former Rhode Island Department of Human Services supervisor has pleaded guilty in a scheme to defraud SNAP.
11: I'm shocked,
10: 59-year-old Nadine Jean Baptiste used her position to improperly access and exploit the personal information and benefits of SNAP recipients. Oh, hard. This is surely a racist frame. She admitted to accessing SNAP EBT card information, conducting unauthorized telephone balance inquiries, and altering PINs associated with those cards. Those impacted included juveniles, bums, and people who were incarcerated, jailbirds. Jailbirds, bums, and kids had their information accessed, according to the U.S. attorney. I thought these people are Democrats. This is a good Democrat woman. She's stealing from bums and jailbirds. The investigation began in September 2023. How bad did it have to be when they began an investigation when Biden was basically encouraging this kind of stuff? When the Internal Audit Office received multiple complaints from people who reported they never received the EBT cards issued to them. $300,000 in SNAP benefits were accessed. $300,000. Again, what's the name? Antonin Bonhaire saying, I do that in a month. I do that in 3 weeks when Dementia Joe, my hero, was president. But, Rhode Island is a small. So the Haitians are doing the best they can down there. All right, time now for the Chump Line.
12: I'm sorry.
10: I'm losing it. I'm getting sorry about that. 844-500-4242. Things are moving differently, strangely.

0: here today. All right. Let's take a couple more calls on the governor's race before we move on here. Emma, you're next with Howie Carr. Go ahead, Emma.
1: Hi, Howie. I don't want to be repetitive, but I'm calling in because I agree with the other callers.
0: Emma, let me ask you something. Did somebody from the short sleeve campaign ask you to make this call?
1: No, I was listening to the station and I heard the other people calling in about short sleeve, and I'm a strong short sleeve supporter.
0: When was the last time you talked to anybody in the campaign?
1: I received something in the mail, and I haven't spoken to someone directly, but I received it in the mail.
0: But did they ask you to call the show?
1: No. Okay. I've been listening, and I've heard other people calling.
0: Okay, so go ahead.
1: So, listening to everyone else, I'm voting for Brian Shortsleeve because I want a candidate who has earned my vote through leadership, experience, and a willingness to engage with voters. And I am not voting for Mike Minogue because I don't believe he has earned my vote. And my vote isn't something that can be won through campaign spending, endorsements, or party politics alone. I want someone who's transparent, accountable, and has a willingness to engage. And for me, Brian Shortsleeve
0: has
1: done that. And that's
0: Emma, again, I just want to ask you something. Do you ever look at the betting polls online?
1: I do. Yes, I do.
0: What's the current

0: that your candidate is going to win the primary?
1: Well, I believe he can win. That's why I'm voting
0: but
1: for him.
0: But what are they?
1: I don't know what they are exactly.
0: I think they're about 5 to 10%.
1: Well, I believe he can win, and I believe he can beat Maura Healey.
0: Even though he doesn't have nearly as much money?
1: I truly believe he can win.
0: Thanks, Emma. Kathy, you're next with Howie Carr. Go ahead, Kathy.
2: Hi, Howie. I'm calling because I want to say why I am endorsing and voting for Brian Shortsleeve.
0: Now, who did someone ask you to call, Kathy?
2: All the questions you asked her are no for me. I have not met him. I'm not involved with politics at all. But I heard him say something on talk radio that really hit home with me. And I'll tell you what it is. He said that if he gets into office, he's going to oppose and try to roll back the MBTA law. And I think the MBTA law is socialist nonsense. Very unfair. It overrides all local zonings in the town, and people buy their homes in the.
0: Kathy, I hate to seem like, you know, I'm a nattering nabob of negativism here, but if he wanted to repeal that, he would have to get it through the legislature. Do you know how many Republicans? There are 200 members of the legislature. Do you know how many are Republicans?
2: What?
0: How many Republicans are in the Massachusetts legislature? There's 200 members, 160 in the House, 40 in the Senate. How many are Republicans? The answer is 30. 844-500-4242. Jimmy, you're next with Howie Carr. Go ahead, Jimmy.
3: Hi, Howie. I just want to call. I'm from New Hampshire, so I don't really have a dog in the fight, except I'd love to see Massachusetts be a little less communist than it is. And anyone who's paid attention to politics knows exactly why Minogue won't debate Shortsleeve. It's because he's winning. And if he debates Shortsleeve, it's just giving Shortsleeve a free commercial.
0: I just looked. Taylor just pulled it up on, Calci? Minogue has a 98% chance of winning. Why would you? You're right, Jimmy. Why would you want to debate? And that's no knock on Brian Shortsleeve. I think Brian Shortsleeve has already said he's filing a petition to begin the process to put the tax cut on the ballot. The hacks knocked it off. They had the Attorney General screw it up, and I think deliberately. And so he's starting the process to put it on the ballot again. So what I think, Jimmy, is he's getting ready to run again. He knows he's going to lose. I'm not taking sides, but I think he thinks he's going to lose. So he's going to get ready. He thinks Minogue will lose, even though he'll do a lot better than Jeff Neal did. Of course, you know, Roscoe the Pug could probably do better than Deal did. But I think that's what it's all about. And I agree. Why would Minogue want to debate? I mean, it's the same reason why Hayden in Suffolk County won't debate Rachel Rollins. Why he's
3: exactly.
0: The incumbent. He's the incumbent, and she has no money, and she, you know, she's got problems. So why would he want to debate her? That's the way it always is with somebody who's way far ahead.
3: Exactly. The other thing is that this is the problem real Americans always run into running against Democrats. The Democrat Politburo picks a candidate, and they just sit there without any real opposition right up until a general election. And then a month or two before the general election, the good guys are fighting amongst themselves, and you're dead on that the only guy who has any chance whatsoever is Minogue, A, because of the money, and B, because independents aren't going to even know, much less care, that he refused to debate.
0: Right.
3: Nobody cares.
0: Yeah. I mean, nobody cares who's got the most money, you know, except for the fact that the guy will be able to spend the money during the campaign. So they'll see the results.

0: else. They'll see the ads. So, I mean, this is, you know, debating is debating and being at a debate and all that. It's in total inside baseball, and nobody cares about it. Thanks for the call, Jimmy. 844-500-4242. Tom, you're next with Howie Carr. Go ahead, Tom.
1: Yeah, Howie, I'm not a paid hack, but I like Brian Shortsleeve. I'm going to vote for him in the primary. And the other thing is that this is Massachusetts. My understanding is Mike Minogue is a pro-life candidate, and Brian Shortsleeve is not a pro-choice candidate. And the problem is, in this state, you have white suburban women, once they hear someone wants any kind of restriction towards abortions, they won't vote for him. We're in a moon state loaded with moon bats. And, you know, if Minogue does win the primary, I absolutely will vote for him, donate to his campaign, and put a sign on my lawn and piss off the progressives across the street. So that's my point. Thank you.
0: Thanks for the call, Tom. New England loves perfect smiles. 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Speaking of VIPs, we had Lois and Charlie, patients of Perfect Smiles, visit the studio, and they could not have been more satisfied with the quality of the work. Some patients go to Perfect Smiles for cosmetic reasons, but others go for functional purposes. Maybe you're having a hard time eating. They can help. 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
4: From ABC News Tech Trends. There's been a major leadership shakeup on Google's artificial intelligence team. Demis Hassabis, who's been the CEO of Google DeepMind, will now be the chairman of that unit. He's also been named the chief scientist at Alphabet, Google's parent company. Jeff Dean, a 27-year Google veteran who previously held that role, is leaving to start his own public benefit corporation called Discovery Loop. Google has said it will be a founding investor in that AI company. In other tech world reshufflings, Nikita Beer, the head of product at X, is stepping away from that role after just 13 months on the job. And Reddit is introducing some new AI tools it says are designed to help moderate subreddits. Right now, many human moderators on the platform use a tool called Auto-Moderator to help with accounts that might be breaking the rules. That system looks for exact keywords. Reddit says AI can better handle nuance, natural language, and edge cases. With Tech Trends, I'm Mike Dubusky, ABC News.
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0: 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What are the results thus far?
1: Today's poll question, which you can vote in at HowieCarshow.com, is which of Ed Markey's three TV supporters makes you more likely to vote for Seth Moulton? Bernie Sanders, Elizabeth Warren, Ayanna Pressley, or I love them all, I'm a Markey voter?
0: The fake Indian.
1: Elizabeth Warren is in the lead at 40%. 38% for Ayanna Pressley. 15% for Bernie Sanders and 7% for I love them all.
0: She's on the war path against anyone who wants to vote for Seth Moulton. Many moons she has known Ed Markey, because he has been alive for even more moons than she's been alive, and she's been alive for thousands of them. All right, 844-500-4242. Dave, you're next with Howie Carr. Go ahead, Dave.
2: Hey, Howie, how are you? I want to put my support in for Mike Minow. And the reason is Minow is, he's run a publicly held company, so he knows what a balance sheet is. He knows what waste is inside a company. He's no nonsense on wind and solar. Also, the sanctuary city part, and fraud and waste. And I don't know why it is, but we always seem to snatch the defeat from the arms of victory. There's absolutely no reason to debate short sleeve. And I like short sleeve. I wish he wouldn't be so negative against Manoa, because I hope there's a place for him somewhere in the administration. But, fight off against each other, they have similar views against Healy, you know. So I don't know why what a debate would do other than just punching each other for the Democrats to see.
0: Thanks for the call, Dave. Bob, you're next with Howie Carr. Go ahead, Bob.
3: Hey, Howie, how's it going?
0: Good.
3: I'm an unenrolled voter on the fence here. I'm having trouble because the Republican races, other than the Senate race, there's really they're all running unopposed. And the Senate race, I really have problems with both of those guys. I'm tempted to pull a Democrat ballot just to vote for Mr. Frosty to make him a weaker candidate for whoever survives the primary. But
0: I know there are not many people like you and me who vote that way, just thinking about trying to vote for the weaker candidate in the other party. But it's fun to do that, isn't it, Bob?
3: Yes, it's very much fun. But I have problems with both guys, because I read somewhere that I thought Minogue voted for Hillary in the 2016 election against Trump. And that's a
0: I don't think so. I mean, both of them have made contributions to Democrats, but I mean they're doing business. So you,

0: There's okay. only so much you can yeah, hold they, it, hold a, that yeah. against them. I mean, you know, Trump made lots of contributions to Democrats, to really loathsome Democrats yeah. like Schumer, you know? And yeah, I think, and Spitzer, too, probably. Client number yeah. nine.
1: Yeah. On the other hand, short sleeve, and he likes to tout his time at the T. I don't think he covered himself with glory there. I thought the T had a lot of issues when he was running things at the GM of the T. So I don't know. That's my beef against Minogue. So I
0: no, that's what you mean against short sleeve. That's yeah. I mean yeah. That's like bragging about being in the Boston public school system, isn't it? I mean, do you really want to say you had success in the Boston public schools or the MBTA? Thanks for the call. 844-500-4242. Did Warren say that Mr. Frosty is her kind of man? She probably will on the Chump line at some point. If not today, then probably in the next couple of days. 844-500-4242. We got some of these Greg Gutfeld cuts about Seth Moulton, too. They're pretty good. I'm Howie Garb.
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3: Fox News, I'm Tom Graham. A Senate panel voting to hold Dr. Anthony Fauci in contempt for refusing to answer questions before Senate panel last week. Fox's Jared Halpern.
4: A week after Anthony Fauci invoked the Fifth Amendment more than 100 times at a Senate hearing, the Homeland Security and Governmental Affairs Committee voted to refer Fauci to the Justice Department for contempt of Congress. Republican Chairman Rand Paul says Fauci's constitutional right against self-incrimination does not apply since he was pardoned by former President Biden.
5: A referral from Congress does not necessarily compel prosecutors to act. Three major wildfires continue to rage in the Spokane, Washington area. Tens of thousands have been evacuated, some returning to their homes, finding devastation.
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1: It's very hot and humid this evening with a few scattered showers and thunderstorms. With the high humidity, it's possible to have heavy downpours within the showers and storms, and that could lead to ponding on roadways and minor flooding. We dry out overnight and some of the clouds clear, giving us a partly sunny morning, but tomorrow will still be hot and humid with temperatures in the mid and upper 80s again. That heat and humidity could also fuel a few more showers and storms tomorrow afternoon and evening. I'm Channel 3 First Alert meteorologist Allison Black.
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4: Breaking news from the great cheese state of Wisconsin. Francesca Hong, Hong is Wong. Her deputy campaign manager has been revealed by a talk show host today to be a... he calls her a porn star. She's a former Penthouse Pet of the Year, and she's an OnlyFans model. Is that a positive or a negative? She looks white, too. So Francesca Hong, again, has more proximity to whiteness here.
5: I was pulling a cut of Francesca Hong the other day, and I saw, must have been her in the background, and I paused the video and I inspected closely. So I'd view that as a positive.
4: Yeah, she. I don't think it's that bad either.
5: Make
4: myself.
5: Me pay attention to her campaign a little bit more closely.
4: Right, exactly. John from New York, you're next with Howie Carr. Go ahead, John.
6: Hey, Howie, don't want to bore you with foreign currency, but there's been some talk this week. If you follow our esteemed colleague, Mr. Bessett, about the Japanese yen. And
4: yeah, I saw mentioned it last week, and then I saw some stories about it, that there is a problem. I didn't know about it till you mentioned it.
6: Yeah, no, I think it's something, you know, again, a lot of your audience, you know, they may have indirect exposure, but, you know, the real problem is that the economy in Japan has turned around, which is a good thing, right? They've stimulated activity, and Japan's doing a lot better. The bad part about that is in a free market, when you have demand go up, rates go up. And rates are too low in Japan. Japan's been, for a long time, the global funding currency because Japanese yen has been a one-way trip. Mm-hmm. But it's turned around. It's starting to appreciate. And that's a problem if you're Bessett, because if the yen were to appreciate, that makes the dollar weaker, amongst other things. But it would force us indirectly to raise rates, or directly to raise rates, and that's the pressure you see Bessett under right now. He's trying to forestall it with a couple of quick tricks he has, but it's a real problem for the U.S. economy now, just because rates have risen so much. We've got mortgage rates at 6.75%.
4: Right. Is this one of the reasons why Trump is calling his new guy at the Federal Reserve Warsh?
6: Yeah. Quite frankly, he's trying to, I mean,

0: Trump had his way, he'd have rates down to 3%. But unfortunately, the currency market's one of the most free markets in the world. It really does trade, and it's pretty flexible. You can get like 50-to-1 leverage trading it. And so when the moves happen, they tend to happen quick. But if you look at the dollar yen, the yen of the other day was about ready to break out much higher, and then Bessent came out and sort of stamped it down. But that's turned around even today. I mean, so again, there's not much you can do about it, except, as I told you, I've reduced my risk exposure because it seems like the risks are gone up and the rewards in the equity market aren't really gone up. So it just seems like the stock market's too high. Going into the fall, usually September and October, not good months.
1: Sean, so let me ask you about the oil prices. I can't believe the oil prices are going down, and the market, you know, was down yesterday, I guess, but it's been up significantly the last week or so. I mean, do they really think this is on the level that they're going to get some kind of deal that, you know, like Iran is not going? I read something today. Iran says they're still going to go ahead with the nukes, and they're negotiating to have control, but they're not going to charge tolls. I mean, what kind of nonsense is that? Who's believing any of this?
0: Well, that's a problem you don't know, because a lot of propaganda is put out there, but more of the stuff I've been reading indicates that Trump sort of went to war, and we don't have enough equipment. I don't know if I totally believe we're out of equipment, as the newspaper suggests, but it does seem to be a scuttlebutt that we're a little bit short on munitions. Now, how much of that's true, I don't really know. But you do have to ask yourself a question: why isn't Trump going through with the full-scale war?
1: Right.
0: So whether we have the equipment or not, I don't know. But it leads me to believe we don't have the equipment. Otherwise, why wouldn't we just finish the job? And yeah. I don't know what's going on, but Bessent tried to smooth this over the other day, tamp down the yen from really rallying, because yields in Japan should be, you know, a lot higher based on their economy.
1: Yeah.
0: And they're not going higher because Bessent stepped in, but one has to question, with the election coming up, what kind of stunts they're going to pull. So
1: I hope they got something up their sleeve.
0: Yeah, that's why I've been telling people, just this is not the time, even though the market's at all-time highs and everything like that, and I love the president, and I think the bulk of what he's done has been, you know, wonderful, but this situation with the yen is just could unravel very quickly.
1: 339 wants to know, should we be buying four-week T-bills?
0: Yeah, I mean, I would just say between now and the end of the quarter, which is the end of September, why take the risk when you can get like 4.5%, 5% in Treasury bills? It's not a bad place to be. And remember, there's no state taxes on them either, so the state tax man can't get you there either.
1: That's something to remember, especially if you're in the blue states. All right, John.
0: Yeah, you really get hit.
1: Keep us informed, and I got to start paying more attention to the yen.
0: Yeah,
1: I've never read a story about it till this week. Thank you, John. Mike, you're next with Howie Carr. Go ahead, Mike.
2: Howie, I heard you earlier talking about this creep that locked the door and abandoned the beagle.
1: Right, Shri Thanatar. Yes.
2: Yeah. Well, look, this is a major problem all over the country right now. We're starting to get all these animals out of these farms. One of the worst was Ridgeland Farms in Wisconsin.
1: Yeah.
2: They bred thousands and thousands of these beagles for years and sold them to labs. Matter of fact, Governor LePage's daughter, Lauren, has just rescued one of these beagles. And, look, if you go to Beagle Rescue, all you got to do is Google Beagle Rescue, and they need all the help they can get trying to get these people. I mean, it's just a sad, you know, Howie, when you hear what Fauci did to these animals.
1: Oh, I know.
2: You know, he left them in the desert for 3 nights with a muzzle on, no water, to see how long it would take the insects to eat them up.

0: alive. You have to be one sick puppy. You know what I'm saying?
1: I agree. And they were using beagles because the beagles were such a easy dog to get along with. They were so amenable to anything humans wanted to do. And they it was used against them. It's very sad.
0: Yeah, so let's see what we can do to get these some of these beagles a new home. You know, they're lovable. They don't do much but bark if somebody's coming through the door. You know,
1: so, I think they howl too. They howl a lot more, yeah. Don't they, Mike?
0: Yeah. Trust me, if you got an intruder, you're going to know it. So anyhow, yes. Yeah.
1: All right, thanks, Mike. So it was a bit of a revenge for the beagles on Tuesday night when Shree the Nader was finally eliminated. He's retiring due to ill health. The voters got sick of him. Ed, you're next with Howie Carr. Go ahead, Ed.
2: Hi, Howie. I wanted to ask you, what would you do, or what do you think is the most important thing to do to fix the Republican Party in Massachusetts? Because it has been screwed up for at least 40 years, as far as I can tell. And
1: longer than that, I would say. But yeah, I don't know. I don't know, Ed. You have to recruit at the grassroots level. I mean, there's basically hardly anybody in the legislature that has any kind of that you could even go to for a quote or a soundbite denouncing the Democrats, Ed. That's how weak they are. There's always been somebody that you could go to, you know, like the Republican leaders, Brad Jones. He's retiring or leaving. He was a disaster. Bruce Tarr votes with the Democrats in the Senate. I mean, it's. There really is no opposition party, Ed.
2: But do you think there's any sort of congressional district in Massachusetts the Republican would have any chance in at all?
1: The thing is, it's gerrymandered. We talked about this before. Right. The entire six-state region is gerrymandered. There's 21 congressmen, and Trump got about 40% of the last couple of elections, and there's not a single Republican out of 21 in the whole six-state region. Ed, they could cut up a district in Plymouth County and Bristol County and a lot of Worcester. They could make a Republican district if they wanted to, but they don't want to. And again, we come back to this whole thing. Well, you know, Short Sleeve's going to do this, he's going to do that. How is he going to do any of this stuff when he can't sustain a veto? You know, that's the thing about it. Bill Weld, when he came in, there were enough Republicans elected in the Senate that if he vetoed something, they couldn't get two-thirds of the vote to override it. He had 16 Republicans out of 40 in the Senate. There's five Republicans in the Senate, five out of 40. There's 25 Republicans in the House out of 160. They can't sustain any vetoes. So, I mean, it's nice for these guys, that either of the Republican candidates, to say, I'm going to do this, I'm going to do that. But if you can't sustain a veto, if you can't stop the insanity that's coming out of the general court, the legislature, it doesn't mean anything. They're just going to override the vetoes.
2: Well, these two, I have to say, I don't think these two candidates have done a good job of using the material that's she's given to them. I know somebody called your show a couple of weeks ago. They're building a lithium-ion battery facility out in Ocam and Barry.
1: Yeah.
2: That the residents absolutely hate. And you
1: right.
2: could be attacking Maura Healey from the left. You could get environmentalists on your side. And these
1: well,
2: guys
1: how about they knocked off the rent control question on the state ballot? That was a lefty proposal. But it bothered the hacks, the kleptocracy, so they knocked that off, just like they knocked the income tax cut that we wanted off the ballot. They don't care about the right or the left. They just laugh at everybody. That's why they're not doing the legislative audit. They don't care. None of the legislators that are stopping the audit, which was passed by 72% of the people, have any worry about being knocked off either in a primary or by a Republican, so they do what they want. And this is the worst example yet that we've seen of how badly off the rails a one-party state can go at.
2: Right.

0: But I'm saying there are two Republican gubernatorial candidates should be out there talking about this lithium-ion battery facility.
1: Right.
0: Because the residents out there hate it, and nobody's talking about it.
1: Right. There's a million things you could talk about. How about these utility bills? She killed the two natural gas pipelines. How about all these phony baloney charges on everybody's electric bill who doesn't get their electricity from a municipal electric plant company like I do, fortunately. But, you know, they've got all this. It's just green energy graft. You know, it's just nonsense. Transmission fees, you know, poverty fees. There's nine different surcharges. One of them is mass saves, which is just used as theft. It's so bad. It's just so bad. And there's so much material that a Republican candidate could use to just bludgeon all of the Democrats, all of them. 844-500-4242. I'm Howie Carr.
2: 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Catch the stories everyone's talking about. 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
7: This year, over 50,000 law enforcement officers have been assaulted while on duty. 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
2: ...844-500-4242. Mark from Worcester, he's still on the Cape and still having a late lunch at Moby Dick's, he says. But he also wanted to say, I've raised three beagles. They do howl a bit, but we prefer to use the term bay. They're great dogs, and Fauci deserves to go to hell for what he did to them, as does Shree. I was so happy when I heard he was defeated on Tuesday. I didn't even care he was beaten by a commie. Probably the only time I'll ever say that. Yeah. And Rambo says, don't forget the dirty rat bastard cut the vocal cords so they couldn't even bark. Ugh, such a bad thing to do to dogs, good dogs. Anyway, as you know, there was a debate between Moulton and Markey on Monday night. And Moulton was groveling, trying to make up for saying that he didn't want his daughters run over by men in athletic events. He said that in 2024. He's been on an apology tour, a self-abasing apology tour ever since. So Greg Gutfeld saw some of the cuts, and he was talking about it, and just ripping Seth Moulton apart last night on his show. And he mentioned Markey too, but mainly he was going after Seth Moulton for not having the stones to stand up for his daughters. With what he said in 2024. He stood up for his daughters in 2024. Now he's throwing them under the bus. Cut 15.
3: So not long ago, Democrat Congressman Seth Moulton broke with his party on trans, saying he had two little girls and didn't want them run over by a male athlete. Seems like common sense. Who could argue? Well, turns out future Seth has a bone to pick with past Seth. And it's not the one in a trans athlete's pants. Because now Seth has a Senate election to win in Massachusetts, a state bluer than a dead Smurf.
2: Cut 16.
3: Always have your back, no matter how hairy it is. Way to stick to your guns, pal. I haven't seen someone cave like that since The View tried to do a human pyramid. Now...
2: Cut 17. Keep going.
3: But that moment, watching two men bend over backwards for trans, says something about the power of indoctrination and fear. Seth served four combat tours in Iraq, and Markey was in the Army Reserves. And yet they seemed less frightened by IEDs than a woman who stands and pees.
2: It's true, isn't it? Now we bring up Harvard. Cut 18.
3: But my words only work if Seth was truly ignorant, but he's not. He knows the score, but you can't blame him totally. He did go to Harvard, who also produced this lady. She didn't know what a woman was either.
2: Katanji.
3: But you know Seth does, which means that he is still demanding we obey a global hallucination purely out of deception. He doesn't believe it. He just needs us to, or us to stay quiet.
2: Amen. I'm Howie Carr.
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3: That's
2: I'll
3: what
2: see
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3: last
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6: From ABC News, I'm Brian Clark. After the Supreme Court rejected President Trump's effort to end birthright citizenship, his administration's taking a new approach to try to limit the scope of the Constitution's 14th Amendment, which grants citizenship to anyone born in the United States. The president signed several executive orders today, and Deputy Chief of Staff Stephen Miller explained the purpose of one.
7: To expand the definitions of people who are ineligible for birthright citizenship. That includes, for example, alien enemies of the United States, members of foreign terrorist organizations, and large categories of people who lobby and act on behalf of foreign governments.
6: The president also said the U.S. has enough defensive missiles, refuting a report that the stockpiles dwindled amid the war in Iran. He put the blame for any issues on his predecessor.
8: Look, we gave tremendous amount to Ukraine, the Biden people did, and they were given free of charge, no charge. Billions, hundreds of billions of dollars.
6: Senate Majority Leader John Thune said the reports were concerning.
9: Well, the reports are concerning, and obviously that's why we need to do more to make sure that our military has the funding it needs.
6: The former Senate Majority Leader Mitch McConnell says he's out of a rehab facility, but ABC's Jay O'Brien on Capitol Hill says there are plenty of outstanding questions about the 84-year-old's health.
10: He's now recovering at home in Kentucky. He says he'll continue to check in on Senate business. It all comes after, remember, that fall on June 14th. So now a month plus ago, over a month and a half ago, I should say, in which McConnell's office said he was knocked briefly unconscious and was rushed to the emergency room.
6: Investigators in Washington state say the man in custody and charged with starting last week's devastating fires in Spokane admitted to starting at least 25 fires between July 4th and August 11th. You're listening to ABC News.
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2: Good afternoon. The latest forecast is coming up from the Channel 3 First Alert Weather Center. I'm Peter Killeen with local news on WVMT. A body recovered from the Winooski River on Tuesday evening. Lieutenant Anthony Brownell with the Burlington Police Department saying they got a call that a bystander saw someone floating down the river. Multiple emergency crews responded. The body recovered at about 8 p.m. Tuesday. Burlington Police won't release details on the identity of the victim at this point. Days before the August 11th primary, an independent political action committee has stepped forward to support Ali Richards' Democratic campaign for governor. Based in Waterbury, the independent expenditure-only PAC, Time for a Change, made its first filing last Friday. It has a website with support for Richards and appears on the Vermont's Secretary of State's campaign finance system. It has raised $230,000 and has spent $8,500 on media consulting. Homelessness rates statewide in New York dropping 8%, but in the North Country, they got worse. That's according to a July report from the Comptroller's Office, which pulled data from 2024 and 2025 in point-in-time surveys. Clinton County's Director of Community Services, Rochelle Gregory, says new data shows the homelessness rate in the county jumped by 30%. Town of Plattsburgh Parks and Rec inviting the community to a free outdoor concert featuring local band Last Call, Monday the 10th from 6 to 8 p.m. at Katyville Recreation Park. I'm Peter Killeen, WVMT News.
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3: It's very hot and humid this evening with a few scattered showers and thunderstorms. With the high humidity, it's possible to have heavy downpours within the showers and storms, and that could lead to ponding on roadways and minor flooding. We dry out overnight and some of the clouds clear, giving us a partly sunny morning, but tomorrow will still be hot and humid with temperatures in the mid and upper 80s again. That heat and humidity could also fuel a few more showers and storms tomorrow afternoon and evening. I'm Channel 3 First Alert meteorologist Allison Black.
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6: Well, Healy worked tirelessly to try and move his beach chair. 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
8: Welcome to the Howie Carr Show, 844-500-4242, 844-500-4242. 508 says, is there anything more pathetic than Bernie Sanders and his crew wearing the Democrat Party like a skin suit? And none of the mainline Dem leaders being able to stop him from pretending to be the kingmaker. It is pretty sad. I just saw a Chiron on Fox. Dem moderates gear up for war with DSA. I mean, the Dem moderates. Chuck Schumer. Hakeem Jeffries? I mean, come on. That's like, you remember the Syrians, Bashar Assad's people? You know, they were going to fight these guys. Once they didn't have the Hezbollah and the Iranians behind them anymore, they were going to fight the Sunnis that were coming after them. They lasted, what, about 2 weeks? I don't think the Democrat moderates are going to last much longer than that. 844-500-4242. This is, I want to play one final Greg Gutfeld cut about Seth Moulton after that debate on Monday night where he groveled and said that he really regretted trying to defend his daughters, and he had the back of trans kids, which I don't understand what that means. I have your back. So I'm going to allow mad scientists to, you know, mutilate your genitals, you know, reduce you to a life of having to take expensive, horrible drugs to restore the natural balance in your body of hormones. I mean, it's just insanity to even think about doing that to a young child of either sex. But that's... it's gender-affirming care. This is Greg Gutfeld, Cut 19.
9: You know, Seth didn't just show up to Congress like some coward. No, his party turned him into one, like it's done to so many. They should change their name from the Democrats to the Lorena Bobbitt Party. Because Seth, like the rest, had to sacrifice their balls and truth for political survival.
8: Yeah, I mean, guys like, I've said it before, guys like us, Stephen Lynch and Bill Keating, I mean, they fought the Bulgers, you know? And they did. They took stands that were somewhat courageous back in the 80s and the 90s. And now they're as petrified of trans as Moulton and Markey. It's pitiful. Time now for the Chump Line.

0: Massachusetts State Police, working to the highest standards of proof ever. Just check their blood alcohol level.
1: Yes, indeed. Yeah, I know. They when they get someone to actually take a blood alcohol test and they blow like a .010, they got to say, you know, you're pitiful. I could do better than that before breakfast. And they do, most of them, a lot of them.
2: 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Then you need to use DAI, Deerfield Academy Intelligence.
3: Hey, DAI, what do you call someone from Laos?
1: Laotian.
3: Hey, DAI, what's the acronym for non-disclosure agreement?
4: The NAD is non-disclosure agreement.
3: So, hey, DAI, who played Spock in Star Trek?
4: Leonard Nimoy.
1: Huh?
3: Is this accurate?
1: No.
4: This is Deerfield talking.
1: I take NAD, you know, that's the thing. 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
5: Not to worry, Michigan. Communist leaders are mostly peaceful.
1: One man, one vote, one time.

0: Did you see what Blumenthal said today? What a boob that guy is. He went to Yale, too, so he's got to be as stupid as Seth Moulton, who went to Harvard. He was defending Fauci at the before the vote to send a contempt resolution over to the Justice Department. And he said Fauci took the Fifth Amendment because he had a well-founded fear of self-incrimination. And needless to say, that was duly noted by Rand Paul, among many others. A well-founded fear of self-incrimination. So, what exactly was he afraid of incriminating himself on?
1: Democrats say I'm not voting for them because I'm an Islamophobe, a homophobe, a xenophobe, and a transphobe. But that's not what I'm afraid of. I'm afraid of idiots. I'm an idiotophobe.
0: Yes. And they are pretty much right down the line idiots. There's no question about it.
2: Troy Jackson had two kids with his second cousin. Would he have only had one kid if it was his first cousin?
0: Keep going.
3: I recall the only times Howie ran away was because it involved a chance at making hay. Now that he's loaded, he can be goaded into flying the coop just for Oyster Day.
0: I wanted to pay proper respect to our creatures from the sea, our friends from the sea. That's why I took the slide yesterday, and it was a delicious slide. I had a great time at Moby Dick's, thanks to Todd Berry and everybody there. It was wonderful. My grandson had his first oysters, and he likes them a lot. I think he'll be eating them for a very, very long time.
4: Who's Donald Reichardt, huh? I was reading through an old edition of the Deerfield Scroll and saw that you were on the boys' gymnastics team, and I thought you were lightning loafers for being on the bridge team. No wonder they didn't take you in the draft, you ballerina.
0: That's just a total lie from the late Donald White, class of 49. There was no gymnastics team at Deerfield Academy when either 49 or 69. I don't know if they even have one today.
5: So Congress is going to vote about the cows due to excess flatulence, but yet they left Bernie Sanders and Elizabeth Warren alone?
0: They were going to vote. They did vote on it, didn't they, for the Green New Deal? And that's when Markey made his second great present vote of his extinguished career as a statesman.
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8: hey, DAI, who played Spock in Star Trek?
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8: Huh? Is this accurate?
9: No. This is Deerfield talk.
0: I didn't come here to be made sport of. 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
3: I'm Christine Lisi. A couple of days after the Falcons made Bijan Robinson the highest paid running back in NFL history, another running back got the extension he was looking for. Colts and Jonathan Taylor agreed on a 2-year, $44 million extension, $39 million guaranteed, third largest deal for a running back ever, and it keeps him off the free agent market next spring. Indy's offense will still revolve around Taylor, and that opens up things for everybody else, notes ESPN NFL analyst Jason McCourty.
4: You look at the weapons they have outside of JT. You're looking at Alec Pierce on the outside, a deep threat wide receiver that benefits off the play action pass. Tight end Tyler Warren, another guy catching the ball over the middle after Daniel Jones has faked that ball in the gut of Jonathan Taylor. This is such a huge signing, getting him, keeping him happy, and allowing the rest of that offense to blossom.
3: It doesn't look like the Buccaneers will be granting the trade request of Pro Bowl nose tackle Vita Vea. GM Jason Light said he has no plans to trade Vea, who is looking for a new contract. Teams have inquired about him, but Light emphasized such talks aren't outside the norm for this time of year, with organizations looking to improve their rosters. A pair of streaking Major League Baseball teams will look to extend their respective winning streaks to 8 tonight. Braves and Red Sox. Boston, 30-5 its last 35 games, home to the White Sox, while Atlanta hosts Miami. The youth movement has arrived for the U.S. women's national basketball team. Caitlin Clark, Paige Beckers, Angel Reese, Aaliyah Boston, among the first-timers named to the squad. The team for the World Cup in Berlin features four 24-year-olds and seven players under the age of 30 at the time of the competition. North Carolina football coach Bill Belichick announced that his son, defensive coordinator Steve Belichick, is on indefinite medical leave. No other further details were provided. The defensive staff at UNC will work together to fill his spot.
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0: Howie Carr is back.
2: 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It's usually people from Boston and the surrounding areas, but here's one today from Bangor. 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

0: not Batman or Batgirl, Batbald, Inkbald. And you know where he's from? Mongolia. He's from Mongolia.
1: There's sounds.
0: 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Jared, what's the poll question? What are the results thus far?
2: Today's poll question, which you can vote in at highwaycarshow.com, is which of Ed Markey's three TV supporters makes you more likely to vote for Seth Moulton? Bernie Sanders, Elizabeth Warren, Ayanna Pressley, or I love them all, I'm a Markey voter?
0: The fake Indian.
2: 41% of the audience now says Elizabeth Warren, 36 for Ayanna Pressley, 16 for Bernie Sanders, 7 for I love them all, I'm a Markey voter.
0: All right. Tomorrow we will be broadcasting live from Global Marble and Granite. That's at 70 Corporation Street in Hyannis. We'll be there from 3 to 6. It's a great place. You can see some of the great work they've done. They've done some work for me, and they could really do a good job for you if you're remodeling anything that you own. Global Marble and Granite. And if you book an appointment while you're in there tomorrow, you can get a free copy of one of my books, Mass Corruption or Paperboy. And we'll be selling the books as well, and get your picture taken with me and just see the show. 844-500-4242. 844-500-4242. So we have one more, another illegal alien in the news. Cut 14.
3: Woman remains in the hospital right now, one day after officials say she was struck by a hit-and-run driver in Homestead. This crash happened early Sunday morning, just steps away from that woman's home, where deputies say she was pinned underneath that suspect's car.
4: And there's the accused driver. He is now in jail after running away from the scene, according to deputies. And Kim Nguyen is live for us in Homestead, taking a look into this story. Hi, Kim.
5: Yeah, hey there. And at last check, the victim was still in critical condition. Family members, they do not want to go on camera, but they have identified the victim as Geraldine Bird. They say that she is 74 years old. Now, the man accused of hitting her, he allegedly ran off, hiding in a shed nearby.
6: Leaving the scene of a crash. That's just one of several charges facing 31-year-old Tomas Brito, who appeared in Bonn.
0: They forgot to mention the immigration detainer throughout the whole course of this. Condition.
7: Ring camera video captured the sound of the crash, which investigators say happened around 2:30 Sunday morning on Lincoln Drive in Homestead.
8: I heard a loud boom, ran outside. And then that's when I noticed what happened.
9: I was sleeping, and there was a bang that woke me up, and then the screaming after.
7: Family members identify the victim as 74-year-old Geraldine Bird. Her damaged SUV still parked outside her home. Deputies say Bird had just gotten home and was getting out of her car to open the gate to her driveway when the suspect allegedly crashed into the SUV, which spun around, knocking the woman to the ground. Officials say the suspect kept driving, hitting Bird, trapping her underneath his pickup truck.
9: We could hear screaming. We could hear everybody like yelling, asking, where is she? Oh, she's underneath the car. Call 911.
7: Ring camera video shows paramedics on the scene. Deputies say Brito got out the truck, ran down the street, and tried to go into a shed a few doors down after being chased by family members. Surveillance video from a home nearby shows a deputy canvassing the area near where he was found. The victim was airlifted to the hospital, where she remains in critical condition.
6: Neighbors left in shock.
9: She would always send my daughter gifts for her birthday. So she was a very kind woman. So I just really hope she pulls through.
0: She sent gifts to the Cholo, too, for through her taxes.
6: 5 beers before the crash.
0: Deputies
6: also say the suspect didn't have a driver's license.
0: Huh.
10: I'm shocked.
0: Didn't have a driver's license, and he had 5 beers. Or in his lingo, 5 cervezas. 508 says, Minogue needs Spencer Pratt's media team and going full throttle at Mara. November is around the corner. Yeah, I agree. They got to step up their advertising game, I think. We have another attack by someone. I don't know if he doesn't seem to have a name that I was familiar with. Many people named this when I was a youth. Quasar Ali, Q-A-A-S-A-R, Quasar Ali, 39, of Brockton, is scheduled to be arraigned in Brockton District Court. He's a Massachusetts medical delivery worker facing criminal charges after authorities say he entered a disabled woman's home and sexually assaulted her. He was delivering medicine to her home on Sunday, and when he went inside, according to the charges, he's charged with 3 counts of assault and battery on an elderly or disabled person, 2 counts of indecent assault and battery on an elderly or disabled person, indecent exposure, breaking and entering in the daytime, and assault with intent to commit rape. Quasar Ali of Brockton. I'm Howie Carter.
11: My summer job was digging pools. 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I'm Mike Minogue, running for governor. My whole life, I've taken on the tough jobs. If you're looking for somebody who will reduce the cost of living and fix this state, just call me, somebody.
12: Paid for by Mike Minogue for governor.
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13: Fox News, I'm John Saucier. The Senate Homeland Security and Governmental Affairs Committee voting to hold Dr. Anthony Fauci in contempt of Congress for invoking the Fifth Amendment, refusing to answer questions at a hearing. Chairman Rand Paul claims the vote is not about Fauci's actions during the pandemic.
14: We are voting on whether a witness who has received the benefit of a sweeping federal pardon can be ordered by this committee to answer questions and then defy that order without consequence.
13: Dr. Fauci says he invoked the Fifth Amendment because he believes Senator Paul was trying to get him to make statements that could be used against him. Wildfires still raging around Spokane, Washington, burning more than 900 structures, over 10,000 acres so far. Michael Dean is a resident of Spokane and talked to Fox.
15: The entire neighborhood is gone. There's every single house that we've walked by every week now for 5 years is completely gone.
13: Authorities say conditions could get worse by tomorrow and that some of the air quality is dangerous. 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
3: It's very hot and humid this evening with a few scattered showers and thunderstorms. With the high humidity, it's possible to have heavy downpours within the showers and storms, and that could lead to ponding on roadways and minor flooding. We dry out overnight and some of the clouds clear, giving us a partly sunny morning, but tomorrow will still be hot and humid with temperatures in the mid and upper 80s again. That heat and humidity could also fuel a few more showers and storms tomorrow afternoon and evening. I'm Channel 3 First Alert meteorologist Allison Black.
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1: 844-500-4242. We've been talking today a lot about the Massachusetts Republican Party, and its sad demise to a large degree. But there are still some people that are running for the offices, not the statewide offices, but the lower offices at the county level, the state rep or the state senate, and it's a good thing they are. It's a noble effort by Republicans to win back some of these offices. And in Bristol County, the district attorney is not running for re-election. And there are candidates both on the Democrat side. The incumbent is a Democrat, and there is a Republican challenger, and his name is Seth Aitken, and he's running, and yet it's so typical of what we've been talking about here this afternoon about what happens with Republicans. The former governor, Charlie Baker, and Karen Polito have endorsed his Democrat opponent and are actually going to have a fundraiser for his Democrat opponent. And we just wanted to have Seth on to discuss his campaign and what he thinks of what's being done to him by the so-called former leaders of his party. Seth, thanks for being with us here on the Howie Carr Show.
2: Howie, glad to be here. Thanks so much.
1: And tell us a little bit about about yourself. Why are you running for the district attorney of Bristol County?
2: Sure, it's I feel like it's a culmination of experiences in life that have kind of brought me to this point. I was an Army officer for 8 years immediately out of undergrad. Got out of the military because I wanted to have a family, and the operational tempo was just so high. I knew that wasn't going to be easy. So I did get out, went to law school. My first job was in the DA's office under Sam Sutter, who's the DA before this current DA. And there, you know, learned to try cases, learned about not just being tough on crime, but being smart on crime, understanding how to evaluate a case when somebody needs to go to jail for a long time, or when somebody needs a little bit of grace. And those two things do exist side by side in the district court.

0: Since then, also worked under Tom Quinn, the existing, the current DA in Bristol County. I'm a criminal defense attorney currently. Spent some time as a city administrator in Fall River, so was able to see kind of the other side of policy and how that affects folks, and certainly, most importantly, the other side of how the inability to recruit and retain police officers can affect a city, and how crime in itself affects the peace of mind the residents have where they live and where they work. So that's why I decided to run. I knew that the DA's office was broken. It was ineffective. There wasn't enough training or support or resources for the young lawyers that are there, smart, motivated people that just don't have anything behind them to do the work. And I believe that with a little bit of change, a little bit of creativity, a little bit of asking the hard questions and doing the hard thing, we can convert more arrests into convictions.
1: And yet, Charlie Baker and Karen Polito, and Karen Polito actually now lives in Bristol County. She's moved from Worcester. She and Charlie Baker are holding a fundraiser for your Democrat opponent, who's just a typical state house ham and egg or legislator.
0: So I think you just gave the reason. He is a typical ham and egger legislator. So this is the political machine. This is politics as usual. This is folks doing what they've done in the same way, expecting somehow, you know, some sort of better result. And of course, it never changes. It gets worse and worse. Massachusetts becomes less affordable, less safe, less, you know, all the things that we want it to be. It's just going in the wrong direction. And I think the reason for that is this sort of thing. The political machine, which is completely self-serving. I think the politicians that we're dealing with here have no real interest in making the lives of ordinary people better. They have really an interest in their own careers, their own hopes and dreams, and that's fine, but you can't do it at the expense of the taxpayers or the residents. The only reason I want to do this is to help the people.
1: Have you talked to, Karen Polito, she's kind of your neighbor. Have you talked to Polito or Charlie Baker about why they did this?
0: I haven't. I'm sure they have their reasons, and I would imagine those reasons are political, like everything else in that realm. My choice here in this race is to not be the political candidate. I want to be the candidate who has the support of ordinary people who are just trying to live their lives, put food on the table, protect and raise their kids. And so I guess I could certainly engage with former Governor Baker and former Lieutenant Governor Polito, but I think at this point, the move to support my opponent, knowing that a lot of people say, he's not a bad guy, he's not a good guy, he's just kind of a guy. And I think 15 years in the legislature will do that. It's really hard to pinpoint what he stands for. I sure don't know, and I've actually known the guy for a long time. I think, all you got to do is spend, a minute either on my webpage or on my social media, what I stand for. And that's, the fundamental Republican ideals of individual freedom, limited government, and the right of the individual to rise up based upon their own merit. And then on a more pointed level for the DA's race, I stand for safety. I stand for, allowing people that peace of mind where they live and work.
1: We're talking to Seth Aiken. How can people get involved with your campaign or check out who you are, Seth?
0: Sure. So Aiken, A-I-T-T as in tango, K-E-N, number 4DA, so Aiken4DA.com. That's also how you find me on Facebook and Instagram. We're putting out all sorts of videos, little slice of life things from who I am personally. Married for 27 years to the love of my life. I have three sons, and I talk a lot about that. I talk a lot about how I want to improve the DA's office. I talk a lot about crime, about mental health, and how I don't think that apologizing to the criminal is the right way to go. But that seems to be how our legislature and our governor want to go, and we got to stop that. We got to stand against it. So if you go to Aiken4DA.com or look for that on Facebook or Instagram, you'll be able to see what I'm doing. You'll be able to get involved, and I would love that, because the grassroots movement that my campaign is, I think, is exactly why this endorsement and this fundraiser for my opponent is happening. When I was an Army officer, the only time you bring in close air support. The only time you call in artillery is when you're a little bit worried about what's in front of you. And that's what I think my opponent is thinking. He's looking at this going, geez, I thought I was entitled to just walk into this position. Yeah. And wait a minute, there's a serious candidate who's actually out there every single day meeting people, talking to people, and changing people's minds based upon who he is, not based upon who he knows or his last name or the letter next to his name on the ballot.
1: And, you know, it's really ironic, too, that they're holding this time at the Lenox Hotel, which is where they always had their times when they were in power, and they were trying to supposedly reinvigorate the Republican Party. And you know the way it is. The Republicans are always bemoaning the fact that they can't find good candidates to run for the non-statewide offices. And here you are, and the last two statewide office holders for the Republican Party endorsed the Democrat.
0: You know what? I'm not bothered by it, and I don't feel victimized by it. That's the language of Democrats. I think it's a compliment. When you got to go to these lengths to try to add some energy and interest to the guy I'm running against, it says a lot about who he is and what his campaign's about. For me, I'm just going to run my campaign. I got to say, down here in Bristol County, it's not just me. We've got a full slate of Republican candidates who are smart, who are motivated, who are out there every day, and really care deeply about the people of Bristol County. I think we can change some things in this election. I really do.
1: There's only one Republican district attorney in Massachusetts, and it's Tim Cruz in Plymouth County, and he's the guy who's fighting the mass parole board, which is letting out all of these quote unquote emerging adults as murderers. He's the one who's trying to, you know, go after some of these people that were living the illegal aliens who were living in the flop houses. I mean, he's really the best district attorney in the state. There's no question about it. And it would really be nice if Tim Cruz wasn't fighting all these battles all by himself, year after year.
0: And that's exactly what he's been doing. He is fearless. He's smart. He's incredibly effective. And, I think we can do that in Bristol County. I think we can do the right thing in the right way and really get results that support police and protect residents.
1: All right. Well, I'm disappointed, to use one of Charlie Baker's favorite words, that he would do something like this. But I'm not surprised, and I don't think you are either. But if people want to get involved with your campaign, tell them where to go again, Seth.
0: Yeah, just check out Aiken4DA. My last name is A-I-T, T as in tango, K-E-N, number 4DA. And so that's Aiken4DA.com. And reach out. Would love to hear from you. Would love to hear what's on your mind, how we can make Bristol County safer and stronger, because that's the only reason I'm doing this. Would love to hear from you.
1: You know, a couple of people are running as independents who might be running as Republicans and other candidates, but they've decided to run as independents against the Democrat establishment. Do you ever think maybe that's the way you should have gone?
0: Never. I've been a Republican. I mean, I've been registered as an independent most of my life because as a government, whether it's employee or as a soldier, I felt like it was important not to be seen as picking a side. I wanted to represent everybody. But my ideals and my beliefs have been Republican since Ronald Reagan. I was in kindergarten. It changed everything for me, and I've never looked back.
1: All right. Seth Aiken, Republican candidate for District Attorney of Bristol County. It's an open seat, and Bristol is starting to turn a little bit pink, shading red, especially in Fall River. And I hope you got a shot, Seth, and we'll be talking to you again before the election. Thanks for being with us.
0: I appreciate it, Howie. Thank you so much. Take care.
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0: 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I'm Howie Carr.
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8: 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And we'll be there from 3 until 6 p.m. Come on down and see the great showroom and see the great work that they can do. And if you book an appointment to have them come out to your house, you can get a free copy of my one of my books, either Paperboy or Mass Corruption, Volume 1. Or you can buy a book if you want to come out, see the show, say hello. Looking forward to being at Global Marble and Granite tomorrow afternoon from 3 to 6. We were just talking about a Massachusetts medical delivery worker that has been charged with sexually assaulting a disabled woman's home on Sunday when he was making a medical delivery. And we were speculating Quasar Ali, 39, what is his immigration status? We still don't know his immigration status, but I've got a copy of I've got a report from the docket. Here's a line from the docket that might be a clue. Interpreter present at hearing. He's a delivery driver and he needs an interpreter at his initial court appearance. Does this indicate that he does not speak English very well? How did he get his driver's license? How did he get his CD? Does he have a CDL? I think

0: there are many questions here. And again, this would make another nice Republican ad, wouldn't it? Another newcomer to our land. The people that Mara Healey does not want ICE picking up, and she signed. That's why she signed the, what do they call it? The Safety Act or something like that.
1: The Protect Act.
0: I was going to say the Molest Act. In this case, it's the. He took advantage of the Molest Act as opposed to the Protect Act. Got a call. Got a text from 617. I used to drive for Mike Minogue and his family. Really cool guy in person. He brought land near Gloucester, built a house and farm with his boys, and his wife is an amazing mom. His peers are heart surgeons and engineers. He worked long hours to build up his business in Danvers. The device he made saves people while they're having a heart attack. Its success rate is incredible. Never thought he would run for public office, but he has my vote. He's one of the few good guys left. That's from John, formerly from The Hunt. So we'll be covering more of this as we go along, as the primary nears. It's September 1st. That's what, 25, 26 days away now. 844-500-4242. We have time for one or two more cuts here. This was Fox and Friends was talking about Francesca Hong and about how she's complaining that she the proximity to whiteness with her son who's half white, and the hosts, including Lawrence Jones, were really going off on her crazy statements. Cut five.
2: She's so bonkers. She's even like going after her own child, being embarrassed herself over her proximity to whiteness because she had a child with a white dude.
3: My proximity to whiteness continues, right? I'm my son is biracial. He's half white and half Korean. Navigating what his identity is and then how people perceive him is always at the back of my mind.
2: These people are obsessed with race. Racist.
4: It makes no sense. Proximity. You slept with the guy? I mean, think of all of these candidates. All these candidates that speak so much about the racism and Kamala Harris. Marries a white guy. All of them are married to white people, and they talk about white privilege and how it's oppressive to everyone. And meanwhile, they all marry them, and I just don't think you should believe them. I mean, come on, proximity. It doesn't get any closer than sleeping with the guy. Proximity. Like, come on.
5: They were very close.
4: Right.
0: What about Michelle Wu? She's married to a white guy, and she wouldn't let him come to her Christmas party at the Parkman house. Right? Proximity to Christmas. She's not dreaming of a white Christmas, is she? I'm Howie Carr.
6: 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Warning, this book contains explicit adult themes such as extremely racist and misogynist communications between members of law enforcement. 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
2: 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I'm Kat Villanzoni.
3: And I'm Kiana Burks. Right now at 6, shopping spree.
4: I'm Mike Van David in Burlington, where the sidewalk sale kicked off for the weekend. I'll tell you what you need to know and also check in on the health of downtown business.
2: Plus, we're following the money with the newly branded Vermont Highway Patrol.
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2: 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And bear boom. As the population pushes higher, we're finding out what it means for your backyards.
6: Tracking downpours out there this evening and incredibly humid weather continues. What that means for the rain chances, storms, heat and humidity ahead.
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2: Stormy skies out there tonight across the region.
3: Let's take a live look now from our Skywatch 3 cameras. Lots of clouds there right now. But Jess, you were tracking some heavy downpours and thunderstorms that were making their way all around, but it's really lightened up now, as you can see.
6: Oh yeah, we no longer have the pounding on the roof of the studio. Just those torrential downpours that we had. And you know, still a couple downpours out there, but not a lot of lightning. We don't have any severe thunderstorm warnings. So all things considered, we're in better shape than we were a couple hours ago. We'll continue to track those showers working across northern Vermont. A couple heavier pulses on the radar in the North Country still moving toward Chazy, Beekman Town, and another one that's popped up moving toward Crown Point. The main concern over the next couple days is just going to be for those heavy downpours localized. So that could cause a couple communities to see some instances of minor ponding, street flooding. Can't rule out a stronger storm through the rest of the evening. But with that, the greater concern would be a stronger wind gust or again some localized ponding. We've seen some heavy rainfall rates already today. We're in that level 1 out of 5 risk for severe weather through the rest of the evening. A lot of that being fueled by all of this moisture. Of note, look at the dew points in the low to mid 70s. Dew point of 78 in Middlebury right now, 76 in Bennington. That is just about as soupy and tropical as it can get. Any leftover downpours tapering off later overnight, but struggling to cool down in the lower 70s. We do it all over again tomorrow. Humid but dry in the morning. Dry for a lot of the afternoon, but can't rule out a late day thunderstorm with highs pushing 90 in spots. Your full forecast, including unsettled weather this weekend, is ahead.
2: Thank you, Jess. A manhunt near a state park in Brattleboro. The Brattleboro Reformer sent us these photos. Police tell us that a car involved in a police chase in Massachusetts crossed into Vermont. They say Brattleboro police found that car involved crashed into a tree at Fort Dummer State Park. You see it there. The driver was gone and no one else was in the car, police say. The Brattleboro Reformer says multiple law enforcement agencies, including Brattleboro Police, Vermont State Police, and the Windham County Sheriff's Office, are searching the area around Fort Dummer State Park. We don't know who the driver is or why police are chasing them. Brattleboro Police say it's still under investigation.
3: A Vermont man faces charges after police say he shot at a delivery truck. State police got the report back on July 10th. An investigation found 68-year-old Barry Gagne of Mount Holly fired a shotgun over a FedEx truck while it was on a delivery route. Gagne faces a charge of reckless endangerment. He's due in court at the end of the month.
2: Today marks exactly 2 weeks into the trial of a Montreal man accused of killing his daughter while on vacation in the Adirondacks. Luciano Fratellin maintains his innocence. In court today, cell phone data was back up for discussion. The location data from the phone and the rental car Fratellin was driving are key to the prosecution's argument. They say it places Fratellin at the pond in Ticonderoga where his daughter's body was found. When she went missing last year, Fratellin claimed to police she was kidnapped. His defense claims because there were no witnesses to the crime, it's impossible to prove that Fratellin killed her.
3: A former New Hampshire state police officer pleads guilty to lying to police after being accused of tracking his then-girlfriend. As part of the plea deal, 43-year-old James Lemereau resigned from the state police and gave up his law enforcement certification. A state investigation found that he used a GPS tracking device on his girlfriend's car and then lied to Keene police when asked about it. He was sentenced to 6 months in prison, but it's suspended for 2 years.

0: years, meaning if he follows court-ordered conditions, he may never serve time.
1: Bradford police investigating an act of vandalism at Oxbow High School. Officers say a shed near the football field was spray painted with racial slurs and drug-related graffiti. Bradford police sending us these photos, but they did not share the photos containing the problematic wording and images they described. They say it likely happened last night and into the early morning hours of today. Police are now reviewing surveillance video from the area, and they want to hear from you if you know anything.
0: A summer tradition in Burlington, the Church Street sidewalk sale's going on.
1: It comes amid the raging debate over safety issues in the downtown and the impact of that on the business climate.
0: Channel 3's Ike Ben David hit the street to look for some sales and check in on the retail outlook for Church Street.
2: It's the sound of summer on the Church Street Marketplace.
3: I kind of want to get these from Zoe.
2: But also a time to catch a sale during the Church Street Marketplace 46th annual sidewalk sale.
4: I think this is one of the things that makes Burlington so special and really feeds into the great community here.
2: About 20 stores bringing merch and big sales outside.
4: The sidewalk sale isn't just about the great deals that you might find here on the Church Street Marketplace. It's about supporting the local businesses that make Burlington and Chittenden County and Vermont so unique and special.
5: I think bringing the store outside is just a way to catch people's eye and encourage them to come in.
2: Nicole Carey of Golden Hour Gift Co. says they try to have a tent out front of their gift shop every weekend, but there's something special about the sidewalk sale.
5: So it's a weekday. It feels like a busy weekend.
2: Carey says overall business has been good, but points to issues with shoplifting and other unwanted downtown behavior.
5: We try to stay positive, but it has been challenging at times.
2: Along Church Street, there are new stores opening up, but still some vacancies and more stores in the process of closing down.
6: We're the oldest business on Church Street, but you know, we're leaving.
2: After 93 years on Church Street, Lippa's Estate and Fine Jewelry has shut their doors and are moving to a smaller location in Colchester.
6: And it's kind of a fresh start to serve our clients better in more of a private office setting.
2: As for the reason they're leaving, owner Mike Berger says a balance of changing from a showroom setting, more parking, and although he says he feels safe, public safety concerns from customers.
6: Unfortunately, our clients, a lot of them don't feel safe coming downtown.
2: The longtime staple of the downtown says it was time to turn the page.
6: I really just wish the best for downtown and the merchants that are still here.
7: The sidewalk sale continues till Sunday in Burlington. Ike Ben David, Channel 3 News.
0: Ike, thank you. Governor Phil Scott today defending his decision to rebrand the Vermont DMV's Enforcement Division as the Vermont Highway Patrol. Scott says DMV police are sworn officers and were known as the Highway Patrol in the early 1900s. He says the new title, which will cost around $50,000 to rebrand badges and cars, will clarify they are law enforcement. Scott concedes Vermont State Police was not consulted before the name change. He says they're a different agency. But with affordability top of mind for the vast majority of Vermonters, we asked the question that we heard from you.
8: Is this the best use of taxpayer money?
9: Well, again, this is a limited amount of taxpayer money to rebrand. It does build morale.
0: Governor Scott today also revived his idea of creating a statewide agency of public safety. Hear more of Galvin Cutler's questions on this rebrand tonight at 7 o'clock on our streaming newscast, WCA Extra. You can find that on our website, our mobile app, or on your smart TV.
1: The former federal building in Montpelier bought by local developers. Today, the 87 State Street Local Development Corporation said it won the auction for the former post office and federal building. They told us they bid north of $500,000 for it. The building shuttered by the feds since it was damaged in the July 2023 flooding. The new developers say there's still a long and expensive road ahead to turning it into potential housing. Estimates are somewhere between $1.8 and $3 million to address PCB contamination. They're going to try to get environmental cleanup and economic development money to help cover the cost.
0: Bears are booming. We heard about this in our Wildlife Watch segment a few months back, and today official numbers confirm what state biologists believed.
1: For the fifth year in a row, it's more bears than expected. The state's goal is a population of 3,500 to 5,500 bears.

0: but they think that number has climbed from 7,500 to nearly 9,000.
1: More bears equals more run-ins with people. Channel 3's Claire Jones spoke with the state's top bear biologist about what the state is considering to manage the bear population.
2: Oh my gosh, I came to see the horse. I don't know what to do.
3: Vermont's black bears are making their presence known. Their story is one of fluctuation, a population bouncing back from a major decline roughly 50 years ago.
4: Bears have pretty much fully recolonized the state.
3: Jacqueline Comeau has been involved with the state's Black Bear Project, handling all things bear since 2014. The biggest concern about the surging population, a sharp spike in bear-human interactions.
4: We're hearing from a lot of Vermonters who are stating to us, you know, I've lived in this location for decades and never had issues with bears before. But now I'm now dealing with bears on a regular basis.
3: And we've even noticed a difference here at WCIX with pictures and videos flooding in from you, our viewers. In fact, everything you're seeing in this report came from you and your neighbors. Like Amika Blaze, who sent this video of a visitor at her doorstep in Windsor.
5: My first thought was, oh no, my garden.
3: She says beyond this, they haven't had any other bear sightings this year, but the furry neighbors have been a nuisance to her human ones.
5: No matter how they bear-proof it, the bears keep going back and getting their trash.
3: The state is asking the public to do its part to keep the bears at bay, securing trash and taking down bird feeders before it escalates, like bears breaking into homes and cars.
4: This year, you know, we have been seeing a lot of that, unfortunately, these kind of high-level, escalated types of situations.
3: On average, 30 bears are killed annually in these conflict situations. She adds that they've seen higher harvesting rates during bear hunting season and more hit and killed on roads. All that has not brought down the overall bear numbers.
4: Seems like the increasing mortality is just keeping pace with this increasing population.
3: So Fish and Wildlife is now looking at extending the hunting season from September 1st to the last day of deer hunting seasons and letting hunters harvest 2 adult bears in designated areas. If you have thoughts on these proposed changes, there will be 2 public hearings late this month. We'll have those details on WCIX.com. Claire Jones, Channel 3 News.
0: Claire, thank you. Still ahead at 6. How you could get hit with hidden fees from a trip to the doctor.
1: And our campaign countdown continues with the Democratic race for auditor. Why the ballot race you might be tempted to overlook is actually a key watchdog for the state. And who wants to do it?
0: And it's still ahead at 6:30. We're horsing around with this week's super senior. A woman who loves the land and has a message for the next generations as the Channel 3 News at 6 continues.
6: While staying unsettled into the weekend, chance for another hit or miss downpour, mainly late in the day tomorrow. Saturday, more unsettled. Sunday, just a small chance for a stray shower or storm. The greatest concern, especially into Saturday with these heavy downpours, is the chance for a few instances of ponding or localized flash flooding. Most of us don't see that, but we just had some intense rainfall rates with so much moisture in place. We'll walk you through the latest into the weekend ahead.
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4: Governor Phil Scott encouraging Chittenden County voters to participate in Tuesday's primary. Voters will be casting ballots in two contested county races, incumbent Dan Gamlin versus Kevin Bloom for the office of sheriff, and the closely watched race for state's attorney, pitting incumbent Sarah George against Bram Kronickfeld. Scott says turnout is important because this primary will likely decide who gets the job.
5: I think there are two clear choices here, and so I just think it's important for people to understand that this is it. Like, this is the general election in some respects, because whoever wins this is going to become the state's attorney from my perspective.
4: Scott, a Republican from Washington County, says he would support Kronickfeld for state's attorney if he was voting in that race. And if you haven't decided, tune in this weekend to You Can Quote Me. Sarah George and Bram Kronickfeld faced questions from our own Kat Villanzoni during an in-studio debate. You can watch the whole thing on You Can Quote Me, streaming on WCA Extra Friday night at 7 o'clock or on TV Sunday morning at 11:30.
6: And we are counting down the final days of the primary campaign tonight with a spotlight on the Democratic contest for state auditor.
4: The office serves as an independent watchdog for taxpayers, looking at state programs to see if they are performing how they're designed. The current auditor, Doug Hoffer, is not running for re-election. Tim Ash and Nick Grader are seeking the Democratic nomination to be on the ballot in November.
6: Channel 3's Calvin Cutler sat down with those candidates to hear how they would lead.
7: Tim Ash is a familiar face in Vermont politics, getting his start as an affordable housing developer and Burlington City Councilor, then serving as the president of the Vermont Senate, before unsuccessfully running for lieutenant governor in 2020. Ash has served the last 5 years as deputy state auditor under current auditor Doug Hoffer.
8: The auditor's office can help promote a culture of excellence in state government, both by highlighting when we get it right, but then being honest when things have fallen short and trying to come up with ways to fix it.
7: Ash says his background in public service and in the auditor's office sets him apart to stress test government programs, many of which aim to help Vermonters get a leg up.
8: It's not for the lack of good intentions, but the execution has clearly not worked, and no one's holding anyone accountable to deliver not talk, but results.
7: Ash sees the auditor's office as a non-political role which is directly accountable to Vermonters. He says he'd audit programs aiming to improve healthcare access and affordability and housing.
8: For all the programs we have that are meant to help small towns, I'm not sure that people really know which ones are working and which ones don't. So I think the auditor's office can play a key role.
7: Ash's challenger comes from a much different background. Nick Grader is a political newcomer from Colchester with a background in digital marketing and communications.
9: Young families right now are struggling financially. Like, how can I help?
7: It was the birth of his daughter and a desire to make the state a better place which spurred his bid for the auditor's office. Grader, who's been making content online for years,

0: Rogers is running an entirely social media-based campaign with educational videos like these.
1: Vermont, let's talk about townwide reappraisals and what it means for your tax bill.
0: We caught up with him while he was filming one about municipal government. If elected, he says he'd bring those communication skills to the office so Vermonters actually know about the audits and get involved with their recommendations.
2: People aren't reading the details about those audit reports, which are super, super important because the results of those audits directly affect you as a Vermonter and taxpayer.
0: Grader says he'd investigate overtime wages at the Department of Corrections, Vermont's School Safety Center, whether the Vermont State University merger is saving money, and more.
2: So as the state auditor, I want to make it so that way you can actually hear about it, so that way you can hold those other people accountable to make the changes to make Vermont a better place.
0: Dan Toll has since dropped out, but his name will still appear on the ballot. And on the Republican ballot, H. Brooke Page is running unopposed. Reporting in Montpelier, Calvin Cutler, Channel 3 News.
3: Calvin, thank you. Check this out. Our First Alert weather team tracked this time lapse of the storm rolling over Lake Champlain and then over our studios here in South Burlington this afternoon. There's the rain. And when it came down, it came down. Plenty of you seeing some torrential rains out there tonight. And Jess, you say that's at least partly because of the humidity we have.
4: Oh yeah, all that humidity just providing so much moisture in the air for these heavy downpours. I mean, it was loud. And
3: very loud.
4: Yeah, and even where it hasn't rained, it's making it feel a lot hotter than it is. I mean, look at the heat index values in the spots where we're seeing, where we haven't seen the downpours yet. Feels like 93 in Rutland, feels like 94 in Lebanon right now. And even in the spots where we have seen the downpours and it's not as hot, it's still plenty humid. And when it's humid like this, it's harder to cool off overnight. So that keeps temperatures in the 70s through the evening, gradually falling through the mid-70s and leveling off in the lower 70s later in the overnight and the early morning hours, staying so humid that if you don't have air conditioning, not going to be a very comfortable night out there. And we do it all over again tomorrow. Highs in the mid-80s to locally near 90, feeling a couple degrees hotter thanks to the humidity. And we'll have to watch for a few late day showers and storms as well. So still very humid through Friday, very humid through Saturday, feeling slightly less humid into Sunday, but still muggy through early next week with a good amount of moisture in place. Thankfully, pretty quiet across Vermont right now, just a few scattered showers. We have seen this thunderstorm, though, pulsing up near Crown Point, Ticonderoga, and also some downpours approaching the high peaks and Lake Placid. So that's where most of the downpour activity is right now. Still track a few of these heavier pulses working across the region tonight. But again, not every town has been hit and not every town will be hit today or the next few days, but the places that have seen the rain, it's been pretty torrential. Now, we do eventually clear things out overnight. We're starting out our Friday with a lot of sunshine out there, still muggy. We stay dry for a lot, if not all of the day in most places, but we turn unsettled again, more so Friday evening and into Friday night. That brings us the chance for some downpours, some thunderstorms overnight. Again, any of those could be heavier with the moisture in place. And then heading into your weekend, here's your Saturday, not raining all day in every place, but again, it's still humid, so we're watching those downpours that could drop some heavy rainfall rates in addition to the chance for a couple stronger storms. Sunday looking quieter than Saturday, still a chance for an isolated storm, muggy and warm, but less so by afternoon. Monday looks more late into Monday night and Tuesday that we're watching the chance for some showers and storms, eventually less humid later in the week. And on days like today, it's a great time to make sure you have our free First Alert weather app downloaded. You can get notified immediately anytime severe weather alerts are issued for your area, and always check the radar on the go.
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1: Hello, I'm Franklin Graham. Have you ever thought about death and what happens? Many people think it's a step into the abyss or into some kind of darkness. Well, for those that have come to the cross of Jesus Christ and experienced His forgiveness, we go immediately into the presence of Almighty God. God made you, He created you, He loves you, and He sent His Son, Jesus Christ, to take your sins. Jesus took your sins to the cross. He died and shed His blood for you. He loves you. And He was buried. He took your sins to the grave. But on the third day, God raised Him to life. If you're not sure that you're forgiven, you can be sure right now. Just pray this prayer with me. Just say, God, I've sinned. I'm sorry. Forgive me. I believe Jesus is your Son, and I want to trust Him right now as my Savior. And I pray this in Jesus' name. Amen. If you prayed that prayer, call that number right now. It's on the screen. We've got some people that like to speak with you, pray with you, but call that number. God bless.
2: It's a routine doctor's visit. Then, weeks later, a second bill shows up in the mail. The extra charge, called a facility fee, can add hundreds or even thousands of dollars, according to patients and advocates.
3: National investigative reporter Carice Jackman examines why these fees can appear after appointments at hospital-owned doctor's offices, why patients feel blindsided, and why hospitals say they need to charge.
4: Come here, you're gonna heal, okay? Come here.
5: On the eastern shores of Virginia,
4: grass in your face too.
5: You'll find Corrine Vincent and her service dog Siggy staying fit. When she's not feeling well, she makes it a priority to get herself checked.
4: Oh, I see.
5: That's exactly what happened in 2024.
6: I went on February 19th and also on February 22nd to see two different doctors. I was having some gastro issues and I have a hernia in my abdomen.
5: Vincent paid around $40 for the co-pays. But when she got her invoice for hundreds more, she was flabbergasted.
7: And how much did it cost you in the end?
6: For the two visits, just the facility fees were over $300. And my first thought was, I didn't go to the hospital. I went to the doctor's office. It's not in the hospital. My body did not enter the hospital. What I did not understand was where it says provider-based office. Honestly, I didn't know what a provider-based office is or was, so my brain ignored that. I printed it out, and now I see that they did have this little disclaimer, item 10.
7: Why do you think that's unfair?
6: I think the average person, even the above average person, is not going to understand what this means.
5: A facility fee is an extra charge some hospitals add for using their building, equipment, and support staff, separate from the doctor's professional fee. It often shows up when you're seen at a hospital-owned clinic or even an outpatient department. Patients can end up with a second bill, even though your visit felt like a regular doctor's appointment.
8: Facility fees are unjustified add-on costs from the hospital for a regular doctor's appointment.
5: Patricia Kelmar, Senior Director of Healthcare Campaigns with USPIRG, has been studying the impact of facility fee on patients for years.
8: That disclosure needs to be upfront at the point of making the appointment. It should be very clear to the patient.
5: Molly Smith, who represents the American Hospital Association, says facility fees are needed to keep hospitals functioning.
9: A hospital would never want that situation where a person is coming in uncertain about any aspect of their care.
7: People oftentimes will use the analogy, you go to a grocery store, you know exactly what you're gonna pay. Why is it not the case for a hospital?
9: Healthcare is just unfortunately not that simple. It is incredibly complex. Every patient case can be quite different from the next. There are just so many things that can happen in healthcare that it's just not kind of a consumer good the way that maybe something that you buy in the grocery store that is getting mass produced is. So we're just not talking about the same types of products.

0: in Virginia, Vincent says she's still not paying the facility fee charges. In her eyes, it's a matter of principle.
1: Ask the right questions and don't put themselves into situations like I did, where there were going to be these big surprises.
2: U.S. PERG says more than 20 states have enacted laws to protect patients from facility fees, but they would like to see more comprehensive policies to curb hospital charges for outpatient care. We checked in with UVM Health Network's website and found that your bills may include potential facility fees that are not covered by insurance. The network says that includes things like use of exam or surgery rooms, medications given in a hospital or clinic, x-rays and other diagnostic tests, services by healthcare workers, and room and care charges for an inpatient stay. Those fees are billed by the hospital, and the health network says they would be included on your statement.
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4: I'm Joe Carroll in Versher. Suzanne Lupien is down to earth, and she lives a very simple life. I'll explain on this week's Super Senior.
5: I'm Matt Gutman. Tonight, well, I nearly fell for one. Cyber scams are soaring, and increasingly AI and personal information about us floating around online makes the scammers even more convincing. Why experts are calling this more than $100 billion a year business a national security threat, and how you can protect yourself. That's tonight on the CBS Evening News.
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8: 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In 2026, we have begun the process of integrating solar power into the Lamoille Valley dealerships.
9: Our goal is to reduce our carbon footprint and do our part. Along with reducing our carbon footprint, we're also going to be able to reduce our utility costs, which we can then pass that savings on to our customers. I'm extremely proud to be part of this project, to go green and do our part.
8: At the Lamoille Valley dealerships, we know conservation matters.
10: We have to have leaders right now who are not afraid to hold the line and protect the state and all of our residents.
11: I know this office. I know Vermont. I know how high the stakes are. We need to help address our big healthcare and housing affordability challenges.
10: We have to have a lieutenant governor who's fierce in that, fierce in protecting rights, fierce in making life better for working families, and fierce in figuring out how to lower costs. That's what Vermonters deserve.
12: Molly Gray for lieutenant governor.
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15: Being able to have the property and be able to put our dream home on it, Beans made that possible for us.
16: Working with Mary from Beans Homes was a pleasure, and she took my ideas and she offered us some very good suggestions.
17: Mary was a great partner in the design of the house with a lot of the little things we didn't think of.
18: I was just totally blown away. In one day, this house was up and functioning.
17: 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It turned out better than we expected.
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3: Welcome back to the news at 6:30. Here's Channel 3's three things you need to know today.
2: A manhunt underway near a state park in Brattleboro. According to the Brattleboro Reformer, multiple law enforcement agencies are searching the area around Fort Dummer State Park. Police say a suspect wanted by police in Massachusetts fled into the woods after a pursuit that ended with a car crashed into a tree. No word on why they were being pursued.
3: Bradford police investigating an act of vandalism at Oxbow High School. Officers say a shed near the football field was spray painted with racial slurs and drug-related graffiti. They say it likely happened last night and into the early morning hours of today. If you know anything, police want to hear from you.
2: Vermont Fish and Wildlife says the state

0: The black bear population is now estimated between 7,500 to 8,900 based on last year's data. And it's the fifth straight year that the bear population has been above the state's target of 3,500 to 5,500. The population boom now sparking thoughts about changing some state rules around bear hunting.
1: And before the downpours hit, we managed to hit 90 in Burlington. That makes it the 10th day this year that we've done that. So we're above the annual average of 7. In fact, all of the last few years have been above normal. And we could do it again tomorrow. More heat and humidity on the way, tracking the latest with the hot and unsettled conditions into the weekend ahead. Jess, thank you. Tonight's super senior hasn't just moved to the country, she's stepped into another era.
0: On 19 acres in Verscher, she's proving in today's high-tech world, the simple life is still doable. And she told our Joe Carroll she wants young people to know they have that option too.
2: Suzanne Lupien's world is this 19 acres of land in Verscher.
3: I can't think of a better way to live.
2: Suzanne's lifestyle is like her, down to earth.
3: We can't have a gentle world unless we're taking care of our land. Come on, girls.
2: She tills the land with her team of workhorses.
3: Hey, my doll.
2: Which will bloom with produce from this rich soil.
3: A lot of tomatoes. I'm looking forward to seeing some color.
2: Her roots are in nearby Norwich. She bought this property 10 years ago.
4: I don't have, you know, a lot of bells and whistles that people feel they need.
3: So it has a bed in the back, a wood stove, a cute little table.
2: Suzanne's home is a well-insulated hay wagon, just over 100 square feet. For her, it's paradise.
3: And in a blizzard, there's no better place to be. It is so fantastic to be in that tiny little building with a warm fire.
2: And every day is a new adventure for this 70-year-old.
3: I love it when it's hot. I love it when it's cold.
5: Do you wish you lived 100 years ago?
3: In some ways, I really do.
2: But she's squarely thinking of the future and wants younger generations to live more simply, too.
3: All the crap that we're throwing at them about the global marketplace and all that stuff. I mean, they don't even know that they have options for a free life where their thoughts are the important things and their expression and their contribution instead of having to fit into being a cog in some mysterious, you know, AI world. So I'm all for being human. And I'm an amateur human, just like everybody else.
2: The world may be connected, but Suzanne thinks we're no longer connected in our communities.
3: When I was a little kid and I was surrounded by all these old farmers in Norway, I thought, wow, this is great. And they're gone, you know, and we haven't carried those things forward. She watches me all day.
2: Forward for Susan would be a world of kindness, conversation, and less consumerism.
5: You don't think you're going to the extremes?
3: No, I don't.
5: So people who don't know you and drive by this and see you out in the field.
3: They probably think I'm a witch or something.
2: She's been a potter and a bread maker, among other things. Also an author who's written a book about her life called Robin's Come, a farmer's essay from the field.
3: I mean, we're together doing it, you know?
2: On this farm, no time is wasted.
3: I don't feel like I deserve my supper unless I've done something.
2: Tonight it will be string beans, ripe for the picking.
4: Well, beans, you didn't cough up a lot of beans, but I'm sure they're going to be fantastic.
2: Living off the land with no regrets.
3: And, you know, this expression, you're going to have it all. Well, I'll tell you, the way to have it all is to care about absolutely everything and everybody that comes in your path. Then you'll have it all.
2: A simple life, a full life.
3: So I'm grateful. I'm really grateful for the chance. I wouldn't want to do anything else.
2: Reporting in Verscher, Joe Carroll, Channel 3 News.
0: Advice there. Next, why a prominent pandemic leader has been held in contempt by lawmakers.
1: Plus, new numbers out on how many Vermonters have been diagnosed with a produce parasite. And what new source of cases is cropping up nationwide after this.
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4: A Senate committee to hold Dr. Anthony Fauci in contempt of Congress.
5: It comes after Fauci, who helped to lead the federal COVID-19 response, repeatedly refused to answer questions during recent testimony over concerns Republicans would use his responses in an attempt to bring charges against him.
4: Michael Yoshida explains what happens now.
6: The clerk will call the roll.
7: A Republican-led Senate committee voting to hold Dr. Anthony Fauci in contempt of Congress.
8: On this vote, the yeas are 8, the nays are 5, and the motion is agreed to.
7: The party line vote follows Fauci refusing to answer more than 100 questions at a hearing last week.
9: Given Senator Paul's obvious obsession with calling for my prosecution, I will invoke my right under the Fifth Amendment to the Constitution to refrain from answering your questions.
7: Committee Chair Senator Rand Paul has repeatedly criticized Fauci's role in the federal COVID response, Thursday's vote exposing sharp partisan divisions.
10: Anthony Fauci refused a voluntary private deposition, and that's why he was brought in under subpoena.
11: Don't interrupt the chair.
7: Paul said he plans to send the contempt referral directly to the Justice Department without a vote by the full Senate, an unusual move that requires approval from the vice president. DOJ can then decide if it will pursue charges, with legal experts warning a contempt vote does not automatically mean a criminal case.
12: The Senate can hold anyone in contempt or a Senate committee for whatever they deem contempt to be. But when you're a prosecutor, it's a different and more difficult determination. And so if it's a murky legal question, if Dr. Fauci probably had a legal right to take the Fifth, if Dr. Fauci maybe had a legal right to take the Fifth, that's not going to be proof beyond a reasonable doubt that he committed a crime.
7: In Washington, Michael Yoshida, Channel 3 News.
5: Well, Jess, it seems like the storms have largely moved away, but this is just the first day of several unsettled afternoons we have ahead of us.
13: Yeah, we definitely have seen improvements in the Burlington area. The one spot we're keeping an eye on this evening, still into the Ticonderoga, Crown Point area, over to about Shoreham, Cornwall, seeing some downpours as well as Lake Placid. But thankfully, things are looking pretty good into Thunder Road even now. But just as we mentioned, this is the first of several days that we're tracking these localized downpours. So while a lot of us haven't even seen any rain today, where it has rained, it's really rained. In fact, the Plattsburgh Airport was a good example of capturing the amount and the rate of the rainfall earlier this afternoon in the 3 p.m. hour, picking up an inch, more than that, in just 30 minutes, and the rainfall rates out of that downpour were about 2.5 inches per hour. Thankfully, they were moving just fast enough to not see 2.5 inches of rain. But the concern is these localized pockets of heavier rain that could cause some street flooding or localized flash flooding. You can see kind of the localized imprints of where some of those downpours passed through across the North Country and the Champlain Valley. So over the next few afternoons, we'll have the same thing with the heavier rain in place, especially on Saturday. We'll be watching those heavier downpours like today. So we are unsettled and humid into the weekend. Sunday,

0: lower chances to see them than Saturday. And next week is when we start to transition into a little bit less humid air mass.
1: Jess, thank you. Another foodborne illness is hitting Americans. This time it's salmonella from jalapenos. The CDC says 345 people infected, 36 hospitalized.
2: And this comes as the cyclospora outbreak from shredded lettuce continues to grow. Restaurants and grocers have taken steps to pull the products, but as Bradley Blackburn reports, there are still concerns.
3: While some Americans can stomach the risk,
4: oh, I'll definitely take my chances. It's too good to pass up, you know.
3: Others are sick of being worried about the safety of their food.
5: It's scary because it's like the stuff that's healthy for us is not safe for us anymore.
3: The CDC is reporting 27 states have cases of salmonella connected to jalapenos grown in Mexico and sold to restaurant chains like Chipotle and Qdoba.
6: Salmonella can cause bloody diarrhea. It can cause issues with kidney failure. It can also spread into the bloodstream.
3: The CDC says the chains have pulled the problematic peppers and believes there is no ongoing risk for customers. But the salmonella scare comes as the agency adds six more states to the cyclospora outbreak, bringing the total to 15.
6: Cyclospora can take 2 weeks after consuming contaminated food to develop symptoms of diarrhea.
3: Health officials trace the problem to shredded iceberg lettuce from Taylor Farms that has sickened thousands and killed two people.
7: More and more of our food is coming from fewer and fewer suppliers.
3: Angela Huffman is the CEO of the watchdog group Farm Action. She says concerned consumers should try to shop locally.
7: Food safety issues can happen on farms of any size, but when they do happen on a smaller local farm, that can be traced back much more easily and taken care of.
3: The FDA has issued roughly the same number of food-related recalls this year as it has in each of the last 5 years. Bradley Blackburn, CBS News, New York.
2: Vermont is now up to 6 cyclospora cases as of today, according to the health department. But they still say there are no known sources of exposure here, and cases are largely in people who've been traveling.
1: Still ahead, a small Vermont town with big bridge problems. 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
2: Time taking its toll on many of Vermont's bridges, and as we found out, the budget to fix them is dwindling.
1: Channel 3's transportation reporter Michael Buchanan is in Sheldon, where the future of its oldest bridge is in deep water.
20: There are four bridges in Sheldon that the town is responsible for maintaining. According to recent Vermont Agency of Transportation inspection reports, three of those four are currently in poor condition. This one behind me, bridge number 20, was recently closed after an inspection. But this issue is not unique to Sheldon. According to VTrans data, roughly 4% of all bridges and culverts in the state are currently in poor condition.
21: Bridge was built in 1903.
22: Matt Stebbins is the Sheldon Town Administrator. He has deep ties to the area. In fact, his great-great-grandfather was one of the officials who authorized the construction of bridge number 20.
23: When they built it in 1903, they had the three people on the select board at that time had their names put on the bridge here. So that's my great-great-grandfather, George E. Stebbins, was the first selectman back at that time.
22: Of Sheldon's four bridges, that bridge is the oldest at 123 years since construction. The newest bridge in the town was built in 1933. Those years add up, and Father Time has taken his toll on the bridges. Recent VTrans inspections noted concerns Stebbins says will need to be addressed. But Sheldon is not alone in dealing with aging bridges. According to a report from the American Society of Civil Engineers, the average bridge in Vermont was 59 years old in 2023. On top of that, federal funds from the 2022 Bipartisan Infrastructure Act expire this year, forcing VTrans to lower its budget set aside for town bridge maintenance by about 20%. Spencer Howard, the VTrans Bridge Management and Inspection Program Manager, says Vermont's bridges are in better shape than the national average. In a statement, he wrote, "We practice good asset management practices of selecting projects based on right treatment at the right time, given budget constraints." He added that the reduced budget hasn't made an impact on bridge maintenance. Stebbins, with the town of Sheldon, would like to see the state legislature make more of an effort to invest in transportation.
24: I think that transportation needs to be a larger priority for the state of Vermont. I think at best, transportation probably ranks fifth on the state's priorities in terms of what they legislate for and what they budget for.
22: Stebbins says that Bridge 20, the one closed last week, will remain closed through the winter and be revisited next spring. Reporting in Sheldon, Michael Buchanan, Channel 3 News.
25: An action-packed night of racing, hopefully on tap here at Thunder Road. We'll explain coming up as Channel 3 News continues.
26: I'm Matt Gubbin, and tonight for The Good Stuff, there's a new crew ready for tough jobs showing up in neighborhoods across the country. Kids exercising their entrepreneurial muscles and advertising, where else? On TikTok. You'll get to meet them tonight on the CBS Evening News.
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8: Greetings on an action-packed night here in Barrie. We are at Thunder Road, where we're hoping to avoid the raindrops and get a full card of racing in tonight. We're supposed to go extended distances in every division with the second leg of the Street Stock Triple Crown on tap. Brendan Moody has a decent-sized lead in the Tigers, but the other 2 points races are much closer. Hayden Bushy, Tyler Wheatley separated by just 8 points in the Street Stocks. Jason Corliss's lead over Brandon Gray is only 15 points, with Justin Prescott not a whole lot further back from there. So that's interesting to keep an eye on. Corliss says the key for him is just to keep going out there doing the same thing he does every week and not worry about the points.
9: Yeah, I think, as far as points go for us, it's, the best defense is a good offense. You know, you just kind of worry about yourself. So you start worrying about what the other guys are doing and points they're gaining. I think you're just going to jumble yourself up and get yourself in trouble. So we're just, it would be a disservice to myself, my team, my supporters, my partners. If I come out here and just try to points race and just ride around and get the most points I can, my goal is to try to come here to get the best result I can on a given night, give 110%, try to win a race, but do it cleanly, keep the fenders on it. And ultimately, you do those things, you get good enough finishes, and I think that's how you win championships.
8: Down in Wilmington today, the final round of the Vermont Women's Am at the Haystack Golf Course on Thursday. Dorset's Kaylee Culligan, one of a few golfers with work to do on round three. Her final putt in 18 round rims in that birdie, helping her finish in the top five. Neshabee's Lynn Culver would finish 2 shots better, helped by sinking a long birdie on the 14th hole. She'd shoot a 77 on the day to stay in third place. Ralph Myers' Tegan Duffy was 1 shot better thanks to a nearly flawless back nine. The Middlebury College golfer shooting today's low score of 75 as she jumps up into second place. And it would be another young golfer from the same course taking the title. Tekla Finelease entering the day with an 8-shot edge. She would hold on to that with the help of an eagle on nine. The Essex, New York native is your 2026 Vermont Women's Amateur Champion.
10: Playing well for myself, and then just whatever happens. I wanted to shoot under par today, but that didn't happen, but that's okay. Definitely felt the nerves with having the big lead. So many women who have been playing for so long and they're still here. I think that's really cool, and that's something to look up to. So I think it's really special playing with people who've been playing in this from when it started.
8: So, final look at the leaderboard. The Ralph Meyer reps going 1-2 in the final standings. Culver is third. Kaylee Culligan and Carson Richards rounding out the top five. Williston had the depth, though, because even though Jeannie Morrissey dropped out of the top five, Williston would win the Paquette Cup as the best overall team. All right, we're hopefully about to start racing here at Thunder Road. If we are able to get any racing in, we will have highlights for you tonight on the Channel 3 News at 11 o'clock. Live here in Barrie, Jack Fitzsimmons, Channel 3 Sports.
11: Well, thankfully, the worst of the downpours have stayed away from Thunder Road so far. A couple showers starting to work into the area. The heavier activity, though, still into southwest.

0: Western Addison County and the high peaks. A couple more hot, muggy, unsettled days watching the storm chances late Friday and again on Saturday.
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3: Kiana Katt, thank you. Coming up on WCA Extra, Governor Scott explains the state's decision to rebrand the DMV Enforcement Division to Vermont Highway Patrol. Why he says it was the safe move. 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
2: From ABC News, I'm Wayne Cabot. Airspace totally shut down for a while today over multiple states. Systems blinking offline at Minneapolis Air Traffic Control. The systems returning now with delays for planes flying through Minnesota, Iowa, Michigan, Kansas, Missouri, the Dakotas, Nebraska, Wisconsin. ABC News transportation reporter Sam Sweeney says this is highly unusual.
3: Look, we see these problems from time to time, but usually, you know, it happens for just a couple of seconds or a couple of minutes. This is much longer. It seems much more severe, and also not just radars, but the frequencies, the channels, if you will, that the air traffic controllers are able to talk to the aircraft on all went down. So the FAA is going to have to work to figure out what happened here. And that could come soon, but they will, of course, do a full investigation.
2: Right now, the FAA does not have a cause for this outage. In court, the man authorities say confessed to starting one of the Spokane wildfires that destroyed more than 800 homes, but his arraignment was put on indefinite hold for a mental health evaluation.
4: In new court documents, investigators say alleged arsonist Aaron Farinacci said he started planning what would become the Old Trails fire 2 weeks beforehand, that he researched when there would be high wind and low humidity and how to get the greatest spread of the fire, and that he allegedly put a time delay device in a field and watched the fire as it grew. Prosecutors say he admitted to starting at least 25 other fires last year. They say he described fire as powerful and beautiful and that he thought arson would be easy to get away with. Alex Stone, ABC News.
2: Case dismissed for the former Olympian David Hearn accused of vandalizing the reflecting pool. A federal judge has dismissed the criminal case with prejudice, meaning the government cannot charge him again. A Florida man got arrested after allegedly sneaking onto a JetBlue plane at Fort Lauderdale Airport, and taking a nap. You're listening to ABC News.
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2: They're voting today in Tennessee in a primary featuring a new map, carving up Memphis's majority black congressional district. Republicans hoping this will give them a clean sweep there in the midterms. The deal announced by the Treasury Secretary Bessent to reopen the Strait of Hormuz by yesterday has not materialized. International crude rising today more than 4%. President Trump today signed executive orders designed to get around the Supreme Court's recent decision against a ban on granting citizenship when a child is born on U.S. soil. Deputy Chief of Staff Stephen Miller says the orders give clarity.
6: To expand the definitions of people who are ineligible for birthright citizenship. That includes, for example, alien enemies of the United States, members of foreign terrorist organizations, and large categories of people who lobby and act on behalf of foreign governments.
2: The administration says some people come here pretending to be a tourist, pretending to be a visitor, just to have a U.S. citizen child. 41 Legionnaires patients are suing New York City, claiming the people of Harlem got poorer treatment than the people from the Upper East Side. Sweetgreens does not serve iceberg lettuce. It has not been linked to the cyclosporiasis outbreak. Still, it is lowering its earnings estimate because of reduced sales ever since the outbreak happened last month. Even before that, however, Sweetgreens had been struggling because young people who seem to like Sweetgreens don't like their high prices. I'm Wayne Cabot, ABC News.
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4: It's very hot and humid this evening with a few scattered showers and thunderstorms. With the high humidity, it's possible to have heavy downpours within the showers and storms, and that could lead to ponding on roadways and minor flooding. We dry out overnight and some of the clouds clear, giving us a partly sunny morning, but tomorrow will still be hot and humid with temperatures in the mid and upper 80s again. That heat and humidity could also fuel a few more showers and storms tomorrow afternoon and evening. I'm Channel 3 First Alert meteorologist Allison Black.
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0: Welcome back to the Ramsey Show in the Fairwinds Credit Union Studio. I'm Dave Ramsey, your host. Thank you for joining us, America. 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Rachel Cruz, Ramsey personality, number one bestselling author, my daughter, is my co-host today. David's in Virginia Beach. Hey, David, what's up?
1: Hey, David, how you doing?
0: Better than I deserve, man. How can I help?
1: I was wondering, I'm in $35K of credit card debt, and I'm keeping up with minimum payments, but I'm making just a little bit over them every month.
0: Mm-hmm.
1: I'm wondering if I should get a personal loan to get rid of all the credit card debt. That way it's at a lower interest rate, and then I just try to tackle that loan as aggressively as I can.
0: Interest rate's not your problem. The amount that you're paying on the debt is the problem.
1: Yeah, for sure.
0: What do you do for a living? Virginia Beach, are you military?
1: No, I work with an ISP, an internet service provider. I work as a construction project engineer, kind of managing fiber crews and construction.
0: Gotcha.
2: How much do you make?
0: 40 hours a week?
1: Around there. It's like more or less, it's kind of, I kind of like the work I do, so I do more. I just kind of stay on top of my stuff. But I make around $84,000 a year.
0: Okay. And how much is your car payment?
1: Car payment is around $800, but I've also got I've got my own business where I do fiber splicing, and that I bring in around $2,000 to $6,000, depending on how much work is available and I can do in that month.
0: How hard is it to get more work?
1: Just dependent on
0: because you're not getting the $6,000 very often, or you wouldn't have ever called me.
1: Right, exactly. It's more on the $2,000 on the minimum a month is what I'm bringing in consistently with the business. But I'm going to try. The way that I can get more is most it's stuff out of my hands, permits and stuff, how much bills we get.
0: Okay. Let's pretend for a second that we took $35,000 and we put $4,000 a month on it. It would be gone in 9 months. Okay. And the interest rate doesn't matter in 9 months. The interest rate only matters if you keep it 9 years.
1: Right.
0: What you need is $4,000 a month to put on this. You have a stupid $800 car payment that's insanity. So maybe we sell a car and get a beater, and maybe we work $6,000 worth of splicing. And, gosh, that's $7,000 a month if you just lived on your other income. You freed up $800 plus $6,000 splicing, you'd be done in just a handful of months. So what I would tell you to do is work your tail end off, live on nothing, don't go to happy hour, don't go out to eat, don't go to happy hour, don't go out to eat, sell your car, and you'll be out of debt in no time, and don't go to happy hour.
1: Definitely don't go to happy hour.
2: He's like loud and clear. 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

0: watch them have a drink, but you're not going to happy hour. No, I'm serious. You have to focus on if you focus on getting out of debt like your life depended on it, you would work all the time. You wouldn't have time to do anything else, and you would sell everything in sight because your life depended on it. And you'll be out of this debt in no time when you do that.
1: Okay.
0: So $4,000 to $7,000 a month makes $35,000 go away really fast.
1: Right.
0: And I think you've got that at your fingertips. But we just got to adjust a few things because you make good money.
1: Exactly.
0: And you've got a great skill set.
2: Yes.
0: That is very marketable. I mean, this first time I heard of splicing as a side hustle, and I just love it, I'll tell you.
1: Yeah. I definitely am in a good opportunity. I was just super stupid when I got into it and made a bunch of money, and then I just got out of hand, and now I'm like, well.
2: How old are you, David?
1: Let me tell Dave Ramsey. I'm 24.
0: Perfect.
2: Okay, yeah.
0: Have you cut up the credit cards?
1: I threw them in the freezer into a pot and they're at the bottom of the frozen pot.
0: Well, we're not going to eat them as leftovers, so just get them out, thaw them out, and cut them up.
1: Okay.
0: You don't need them. They've not been a blessing. Get you a debit card, which will mean you spend your own money to buy crap. You know, that's it, because that's the problem. You've been buying crap with other people's money, and that's what a credit card is. So, yeah, just thaw them out. That freezer thing has been around for 40 years. People have been putting them in freezers for 40 years as if we were going to thaw them out and they're suddenly going to be okay. It's like, oh, now they work good.
2: It's still like a safety of, like, they're still there, but
0: still
2: they're really hard to get to.
0: I can get to them still.
2: It takes work.
0: Here's the other thing. If you cut them up, I'm sorry, I probably shouldn't say this, but if you cut them up and you call the bank.
2: Glue them back together.
0: No, the bank will send you another one in the morning.
2: Okay, there you go.
0: I mean, it's easier than the freezer, actually. If you want to fall off the wagon, the bank will help you. They like having you in debt.
2: They're not going to be mad at you wanting another credit card.
0: I placed some scissors across them and went, oops, and so can you send me another card? And they're like, oh, yeah, well, that happens all the time, those Dave Ramsey people. We'll send you one in the morning. They'll fix you right up, man. Sarah in Austin, Texas, what's up in your world?
3: Hi, Dave. How are you?
0: Better than I deserve. How can we help?
3: So, Dave, I get married in 3 weeks.
0: Congratulations!
3: It's Boston.
0: How old are you?
3: Austin, Texas. Boston. I'm 27.
0: Awesome.
3: Boston. Mm-hmm.
0: Cool. How can we help?
3: My fiance is 30, and after we get married, we are considering building a home.
0: Mm-hmm.
3: And I'm curious of your opinion about

0: built a home and you have bought a home before that, straight up, right?
1: Yeah, I mean, easier just to buy.
0: A home is a hassle.
1: But it's fun. Enjoy it. So later, make that your next goal. Yeah, just to say maybe
0: number two house was you.
1: Yeah. Yeah. Yes. So, you know, you could look out and say 3 to 4 years, a goal is to build. But there's a lot of decisions. My husband is in real estate and does project management, all of it. So it was up his alley. We were fine. We loved the process.
0: You had an excellent builder too.
1: And a great builder. Yeah. We had a great experience, but that's, I feel like, more rare.
0: It's also because they went into it with their eyes wide open and they'd been married a while and they had a basis in the relationship to make the arguments about
1: It's a lot of decisions.
0: Yeah. You're picking out a lot of stuff.
1: And unless it's, there are a ton of neighborhoods going up of, you know, homes that the floor plan's picked out. You may pick out a couple of fixtures. It's not a custom from the ground up.
0: Mm-hmm. And I still wouldn't do that. On your first home, they're not even married yet. They're getting married next week.
1: Yeah, 3 weeks.
0: The first one, I just go buy a house. Go buy a house and you know, pay for it and build later. Building is an extra level of stress.
1: Yes, but if it is built... And it's just a new house, and it's like...
0: Brand new house, and it's a spec house, it's sitting there.
1: That's what I'm saying. Done. Or maybe you get to pick out the light fixture here or there, and it's not from the ground up. The ground up process is that's a mountain.
0: Let's start with dirt and a piece of paper called a blueprint, and then let's lay out a budget and lay out a schedule and get the builder and the subs to follow.
1: And you're
0: going to
1: know, Sarah, how to build the house that you guys would want. You know what I mean? Like, you haven't lived together and created a family, and
0: We always laugh and say it takes a year of being married to know how close to your mother-in-law to buy. You got to get to know each other.

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6: Today's question comes from Lisa in Maryland. I have been getting paid once a month for 10 years, but my employer just changed their process, and now I'll be getting paid every 2 weeks. Even though I am getting the same yearly salary, it's divided into 26 paychecks throughout the year instead of 12. How should this impact the logistics of the budgeting process? That's a good question, Lisa. Well, you just need to make sure that when all your bills hit, that you have money in your account for it, where you used to have a lump sum that you could probably pull out throughout the whole month. Now you just have to plan and make sure that there's enough in there that's going to hit between the 1st and the 15th before that next paycheck. But if you're beyond baby step, I mean, I would even say beyond baby step 2 or 3, you need at least a good amount in your checking that could cover one of those paychecks just for a buffer. It is always a great safety net from just a logistics standpoint. But yeah, it would just be maybe moving some bills around so not everything hits right between the 1st and the 15th.
5: The Every Dollar app has the paycheck planning. That would, you just lay it out.
6: That's right. Yeah,
5: which
6: yeah.
5: item comes out of which check.
6: Exactly. Yeah, that's true. So if you have Every Dollar, plug it into the paycheck planning, and then it'll flag you.
5: Yeah, it'll say, you know, pay your internet bill in the second check and pay your, you know, your electric bill in the first check, and it'll show you what, you know, you figure out which one comes out of which check before the month begins.
6: That's right.
5: The other thing is, with Every Dollar, you're spending your that month's income on that month's bills and goals before the month begins. So two times a year, you're going to have a larger month because you have two times a year, we call them magic months, that you get an extra check.
6: Mm.
5: You're going to get three checks in a month.
6: Yep.
5: Two times a year when you get paid every 2 weeks. And so
6: And that always confuses people sometimes, because if you do get paid at least twice a month, or

0: guess in her case, it would be every 2 weeks.
1: Every 2 weeks.
0: But when that paycheck hits, for some people, the paycheck hits at the like an October 31st, and technically that's quote unquote October money. But you're going to use that as if it is November 1st,
1: exactly.
0: And you use that through November. Some people
1: that's November. That's the pay from October is going to be November 1st.
0: Yep.
1: And that's what we have to work with. And so you got that 2 weeks, you got the next 2 weeks, and then twice a month you're going to get another one at the tail end.
0: That's right.
1: Or twice a year.
0: Yeah, that's
1: twice
0: right.
1: Twice a year. Mm-hmm. And so you just, for those 2 months, you're going to budget that money. You're going to spend all that money on paper both times, and it's a little less on the 10 months, and the other 2 months, it's a little more and than it used to be. And so you're going to make a little less progress on some of your goals is all that is. And then a little more progress suddenly, some big chunk, like getting a little bonus check is kind of what it is. But you still are going to spend that money that month, whatever the month has. And it's just going to change that around a little bit. You need to be doing a unique budget every single month anyway. These budgets are not templates. This month's income on this month's needs and goals.
0: Yeah, and the truth is, 75% will probably stay very similar.
1: Yeah, but it's not
0: it's just
1: the same.
0: A couple. No, it's not.
1: Your,
0: no.
1: Your income
0: There's
1: might
0: things.
1: Change a little, in this case, twice a year.
0: And life is different. Month
1: and
0: to
1: then
0: month.
1: Some, you know, you get that card paid off, so you have a new goal. You're going moving up the baby steps. You're moving up the debt snowball or down the debt snowball. Jenna is in Des Moines. Hi, Jenna. How are you?
2: I'm great. Thank you. How are you?
1: Better than I deserve. What's up?
2: Well, I am approaching the 62-year-old mark, Dave, and I've made some foolish decisions, and I have zero retirement. And I also lost my hearing in 2013 and did not know that my health insurance would pay for a cochlear implant until 2022. So I went through a major income shift, and I started cleaning houses, and I have a successful quality cleaning business.
1: Good.
2: And I'm the only employee. Thank you. I'm proud of that.
1: Yeah.
2: However, my mom passed a few years ago, and I'm sitting on $150,000 in the bank.
1: Mm-hmm.
2: And I don't know if I should get a second job. I mean, I'm working a substantial amount, 5 days a week, nine and a half hours a day.
1: What are you making? How much you make?
2: Between 30 and 40 after my expenses.
1: Okay. How much debt have you got?
2: Zero.
1: Oh, good. What about the house you live in?
2: I rent.
1: Okay, cool. All right. I want you to sit down with a professional and begin to learn how to invest the 150 so that it will grow while you're still working instead of it sitting in the bank. When you are putting money with the bank, you are loaning them your money at 3% on a high yield savings, okay? When you buy an investment, you're an owner, not a loaner. And it grows.
2: Who should I contact for that?
1: Just jump on RamseySolutions.com and click on SmartVestor, and it'll drop down to the number of different people in your particular area there in Des Moines that we have checked out and that we trust. And the big thing they're going to have that I really, really, really want for you is I want you to go slow and I want you to learn. Do not invest money because I said to or someone else said to. Do it when you understand it. And the good news is it's not super complicated. Everyone can understand it.
2: Do I want a financial fiduciary? I guess
1: that is who I'm talking about. That's what I'm talking about. It's
2: okay.
1: Financial advisor.
2: Thanks.
1: Okay. And they're going to help you, but the way they help you is they teach you. And then they say, okay, here's an example of a mutual fund like I'm talking about, and it's one that I might do. And you look at it, now you understand it, but people put money sometimes in investments, and they can't even spell investment. Don't do that. You need to understand it, because otherwise it'll rob your peace. You're not afraid of that money sitting in the bank. If you put it into an investment that you don't understand, your anxiety level's going to go up, right?
2: Right.
1: Don't do that.
2: Do I need to do it incrementally?
1: If that helps you have peace and knowledge and understanding, yes. If you have full understanding and it's not going to steal your peace to put it all in at once, then put it all in at once.
0: But I would say, too, easy math, Jenna, if you think about it, every 7 years that money should double.
1: If it's in a mutual fund making 10% or more.
0: So that 150.

0: in 7 years, if you don't touch it, turns into 300,000, right? So as you continue down, now you'll probably be living off some of this stuff, you know, some of that money eventually. But that's the point. So you want to take as much advantage as you can with it just sitting there. And so the compound interest, it will happen.
1: Yeah. Yeah, your money will grow. And so if you learn about this and you get comfortable and you're invested in a mutual fund that makes 10% or more, in 7 years at 69, your 150 will be 300. In seven more years at 76, your 300 will be 600. And if you have earned enough through there and or living on Social Security, one of the two, without touching this nest egg and let it alone and let it grow, that's what's going to happen to it. And that's good news.

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1: Fox News, I'm John Saucier. President Trump says the deal with Iran to reopen the Strait of Hormuz is closed. He called off strikes earlier this week after calls with Gulf allies like Bahrain, Qatar, and Saudi Arabia talked him out of it.
2: We'll see those days pretty soon again, based on everything I see, as soon as the war ends. And I think it's going to end pretty soon. I don't think they can go much longer.
1: A spokesperson for Iran's foreign ministry denies that the talks are even happening. New York City Democratic Socialist Mayor Zohran Mamdani facing backlash from Republicans over his economic policies. Arkansas Governor Sarah Huckabee Sanders on Fox says that big city policies like this are helping her state.
3: People are tired of these crazy failed policies and they're fleeing places and coming to states like Arkansas.
1: New York's Governor Kathy Hochul recently allocated $8 billion in state support over the next 2 years to help close New York City's budget deficit. 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
12: It's very hot and humid this evening with a few scattered showers and thunderstorms. With the high humidity, it's possible to have heavy downpours within the showers and storms, and that could lead to ponding on roadways and minor flooding. We dry out overnight and some of the clouds clear, giving us a partly sunny morning, but tomorrow will still be hot and humid with temperatures in the mid and upper 80s again. That heat and humidity could also fuel a few more showers and storms tomorrow afternoon and evening. I'm Channel 3 First Alert meteorologist Allison Black.
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0: In the lobby of Ramsey Solutions, we have the famous debt-free stage. 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Congratulations, you guys. Where do y'all live?
14: Abbeville, South Carolina.
0: Very fun. What's that near?
14: Greenville's about an hour south.
0: Oh yeah, love it. Love that area. It's beautiful.
15: And I see a little button on your dress. It's your anniversary. Is that right?
16: Yes.
15: Yes. Today is how many years?
14: 32.
0: Wow.
15: Years.
0: Way to go. Look at you guys. And how much debt have you paid off?
14: $201,555.
0: Cool. And how long did that take?
14: About 5 years.
0: Okay. And your range of income during that 5 years?
14: 140, pretty much the whole time.
0: Okay. What do y'all do for a living?
14: I'm a funeral director.
0: Mm-hmm.
16: And I'm a nurse educator.
0: Ah, very cool. Good for y'all. Well done. So if it took 5 years and it's $200,000 and it's in small town South Carolina, is that your house?
14: No.
0: No. No. What
15: Jump
0: was
15: the
0: it?
15: Gun.
14: It was, let's see, cars, credit cards, camper. Sea-Doo.
16: Student loan.
14: Student loan.
0: Mm. Ah, y'all were normal. You had a little bit of everything.
14: We were, yes.
0: And normal sucks. And you said, I don't want to suck anymore. I'm getting out of this.
14: That's right.
16: Right.
0: Look at y'all, man. Way to go. I'm so proud of you. Man, you've been scratching and clawing for a while at this.
14: Yes. A lot of baloney.
15: A lot of eating at home.
0: I like it.
16: I like the expensive meat, ham.
15: Yeah, there you go.
0: Very good. Very good. Okay, 5 years ago... Something flipped, some switch flipped, something happened, because y'all been married for 32, so that at that time you would have been married for 27.
14: Right.
0: So you've been doing it a long time one way, and you went, we're getting out, we're changing. What happened?
14: Trying to figure out when to make a truck payment, what I was going to put off to make the truck payment, or, you know, if I was going to put the truck payment off.
0: Mm.
14: And I said, I'm tired of this. It's almost $600 a month, you know, and I just put the information in. I just got curious about Carvana, and I put the information in, got the offer. 2 days later, the truck was gone.
0: Whoa.
15: Sold it quick.
14: Got more than what I

0: paid for it.
1: You were you said enough already. Okay. How did you find Ramsey? How did you get with us?
0: We failed Financial Peace University twice.
2: We had to repeat your course.
1: A beauty school dropout.
0: That's right.
2: Yes.
0: I told her the first time that we took it, I said, this is crazy. This will never work. We might as well not even try, you know. And so we didn't. And okay. We stayed broke for 27 years.
1: Oh, my gosh. So you took it a long time ago.
2: Yes.
0: Back in the O's.
1: Oh, wow.
2: Back in the O's.
1: Wow, I'm sorry. Wow.
0: Yeah.
1: I wish I'd have been a bit more persuasive.
0: Well, I mean...
2: We're a little bit hard-headed.
0: A little stubborn.
1: But you look up and you say, truck's gone, maybe Ramsey's not lost his mind, we're doing this.
0: We're doing it. We did it.
1: Then you plug back, you got your old tapes back out, your old CDs back out.
0: Dusted off the envelopes.
1: Did you really?
2: I mean, yes, we did.
0: Yeah, we have all the CDs from the original...
1: Back in the day.
0: Mm-hmm.
1: Wow.
3: How funny.
1: Yeah. I had hair. Man, that was a long time ago.
0: So did I. Now I have a hat.
1: So good, you guys.
3: Oh, okay. So were you both kind of at the same point to jump in and do this?
0: Sick and tired of being sick and tired.
3: Both of you. You kind of hit the wall at the same time. Yep. You're like, all right, this is worth it. We're going to just sacrifice and eat bologna and get out of this debt.
2: His mom passed in 2010, mm-hmm. and then his dad has always been almost squeaky with money.
1: Mm-hmm,
2: mm-hmm. And my parents were the opposite of that. Like they were like, we need to find somewhere in the middle where you can have joy with your money,
1: mm-hmm.
2: but tell it where to go. Mm-hmm. You know where it's
1: so
2: going.
1: So I don't have to figure out how to hide the $600 truck payment under a P.
0: Just so I can be rich. So I look good at the red light.
2: Mm-hmm. Right. Mm-hmm. We had one of the houses we lived in. We lived two summers with window units in it because we couldn't afford to replace the HVAC.
3: Wow. During this.
2: Yes.
1: Wow.
2: During one of the times when we were failing, I'm sure.
0: Yeah. Yeah.
1: Oh, I mean, back before you did the stuff.
0: Before we did this, you know.
1: Okay. So then you get on a budget and you start selling the truck and you say, what else did you sell?
0: The camper.
1: The camper went.
0: The Sea-Doo went.
1: Wow. You're on a selling spree.
2: Yes.
0: We sold, there was nothing left. Mm. I mean, everything else we just took to the dump because we couldn't sell it.
1: Yeah. And so you just cleaned house, and how much did that reduce the debt?
0: Well, the truck went $35,000.
1: Boom.
3: Mm-hmm.
0: The camper, I think it was another $10,000 or so, and then the Sea-Doo was actually paid for. I had mm-hmm. paid it off already, but mm-hmm. I sold it anyway, so that was another $5,000.
1: Okay.
3: Just to throw at it.
0: Right.
3: Because mm-hmm. 201 of consumer debt, that's a big, yeah, y'all did it. That's a lot.
1: You plowed through a bunch.
3: That's 70, a big mountain.
0: $76,000 was the student loan.
1: Okay. Ah, okay.
3: Yes.
1: Okay.
3: Yep.
1: The educator. Yeah.
0: Right.
1: Okay.
3: Yes.
1: Yeah. All right. Wow. Well, congratulations, y'all.
3: Well Thank done, you. You guys. How does it feel?
0: Feels great. I mean, we're here.
3: Yeah. On your anniversary.
0: On our anniversary.
3: You chose to come here to this romantic spot.
0: I chose to get on an airplane for the first time in my life.
1: No way.
0: Yeah. And I was a little anxious because when I got here, I didn't have a car.
1: Yeah.
0: I couldn't just, you know, so we're ride sharing and that kind of thing, but
3: good for you guys.
1: Wow.
3: Yeah.
1: All kinds of new
3: experiences. You're on a trip. Debt free on a trip. Yeah.
2: Love it.
3: It felt
2: so good to see that student loan zero, where it says zero.
1: Mm-hmm. Zero.
0: That was it. That was April 28th.
1: Okay, so tell the audience two things. One, tell them what we always ask, which is what's the secret to paying off $200,000 worth of debt in, you know, 50 something months.
0: Paying it off, actually paying it.
1: Do it.
0: Just gotta.
1: It's not a theory.
0: You gotta make the decision. Okay, I can keep having fun and keep being broke, and living paycheck to paycheck, or I can just not worry about when the paycheck comes because there's already money there.
1: Mm-hmm.
0: That's the way we are now, and we love it.
1: Mm-hmm. How connected were you all through this time? I mean, were you a lot of communication or not?
0: Oh yeah, yeah.
2: Yes.
0: Yep.
1: Good.
2: Okay. I hate the budget meetings, but I know it has to be done.
1: Mm-hmm.
0: I am the nerd.
1: Ah, look at
2: so
1: that.
2: So you can guess what I am then.
3: Yeah, girl. Okay. Free All spirit. Right. I like you, Kansas.
1: All right. I like you.
3: Very cool. But from a relationship standpoint, does it feel different not having the stress of money
0: in
3: the marriage? Like there's a freedom there.
2: Yes.
0: The only money arguments we have are where we're going to eat dinner.
1: Yeah,
3: where we're going to actually go to the restaurant.
0: Right.
3: Yeah.
0: Now that we can go to one.
1: Now that you can go. Yeah. Good for you.
2: I actually had a conversation with my boss at the school, the dean.

0: She said in a meeting the other day, said, I'm probably going to die with my student loans. I said, well, if I can have this, you can too. I could teach you how. And she said, what's that like? I said, freedom.
1: I like it.
2: It's great.
1: So the next question I got then is, you took it years ago, and we laughed and said you flunked it. But basically, what happened was you didn't believe it would work enough to go do it.
3: Right.
1: That means we failed you, and I apologize for that, because we didn't sell it to you hard enough.
0: I think it was laziness, honestly.
1: That's okay. But what if you got somebody that's been listening to the show, maybe they didn't go to Financial Peace, but maybe they've been listening to the show, and they're kind of going to that same conclusion. Yeah, but that won't work for me.
3: That's it.
1: What advice do you have for that person that's listening that was you many years ago?
3: Just you're crazy for the thoughts. It's a crazy way of thinking. It does work, and we're living proof that it does work. And we're not on any Forbes list or anything. We just have a normal everyday average income, and we were able to pay off a lot of debt just by working hard at it. Mm-hmm. And not worrying about, well, we're going on this cruise or we're going on this vacation. Mm-hmm. We're not. Mm-hmm. We're not going with you.
2: Paying off debt.
3: We're going to pay off some stuff.
1: And now you can.
3: And now we can.
1: And now that you flew to Nashville for the first time. By the way, I'm amazingly honored that your first airline flight is to come do this.
3: Well,
1: I take that as a badge of honor. That's right. Very cool. That's a very big honor you pay us with that. Thank you.
3: You're welcome.
1: You guys are incredible. Keith and Candace from South Carolina, $202,000 paid off in 5 years, making $140,000. Count it down. Let's hear a debt-free scream.
3: 3, 2, 1.
4: We're debt-free!
1: Yeah!

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0: Our scripture today, Galatians 6:9, let us not grow weary of doing good, for in due season we will reap if we do not give up. T. Harv Eker said, it's simple arithmetic. Your income can grow only to the extent that you do. True, true, true. Joe is with us in Phoenix. Hi, Joe. How are you?
1: Hi, Dave and Rachel. It's an honor to talk to you today.
0: You too. How can we help?
1: Thank you. So I'm the trustee for my parents' estate. My father passed earlier this year, and my mother the year before.
0: I'm sorry.
1: But thank you for that. As the trustee, though, you know, you probably know what that job entails, but I'm consolidating assets, and I'm almost done with everything, and I was wondering if you could tell me the best way to distribute this this inheritance that the beneficiaries are going to receive. I'm one of them.
0: I take it as all actually in a trust.
1: Yes.
0: Okay. Because
1: yes.
0: You are using the proper terminology for a trust, which is you're the trustee, yes, and the heirs are the beneficiaries, and that's the proper words. What's the size of the estate?
1: By the time everything is consolidated and liquidated and consolidated, it'll be a little over $300,000.
0: Okay. There will be no estate taxes on it on the federal level. No federal estate taxes. Is there anything that was in a 401k that's traditional or a traditional IRA?
1: No.
0: Okay. Because that would be taxable income tax when it comes out in traditional. But any other investments, what was the money in?
1: They had just a standard investment type of portfolio. Mm-hmm. It wasn't a lot. And then they had a couple of bank accounts, mm-hmm, and the house. And that's really...
0: Okay. There'll be no taxes. There'll be no taxes.
1: Whatsoever. Oh,
0: there's
1: okay.
0: no federal estate tax and no federal income tax on anything you've described. That's a general statement, and if you want to check me out, that wouldn't be a bad idea to sit down with one of our tax ELPs and comb through the details to be 100% sure. But in general, the type of account you're laying out there should not have any taxes. If there's an inherited IRA that is a traditional, it's going to have income tax on the entire amount because it's never been paid income tax because it's stuck in an IRA, okay, or in a 401k. If there was... If the estate was over $20 million, you might have some federal estate taxes, depending on how it was laid out. But we don't have either one of those concerns. Any capital asset you sell, like stocks or bonds or stuff in that investment account or that home, is considered to be sold at market value if it's done within 6 months of death or so. And the IRS won't question. That's pretty much what it's worth. It's sold for what it's worth. And the basis in something like that is market value at the time of death. So there's no tax. There's no gain. There's no taxable gain. Now, if you took that house and held it, and it's worth $200,000, and you held it 10 years, and it's worth $200,000 at the time of death, and you sold it 10 years later for $500,000, you'd have taxes on that $300,000 gain since death. But because you're selling it within 6 months of death, it's considered sold at market value, so zero gain.
1: Okay.
0: You see what I'm saying?
1: Very educational. Thank you. Yeah, I do.
0: And so you're perfectly clean, and the stuff you're describing is very easy, very clean, and thank you for loving your mom and dad well, mm-hmm, by honoring their wishes and executing this in a businesslike and thoughtful manner. And, wow, that's very, very big of you and very good of them. They picked the right person to be the trustee.
2: Yep, very thorough.
0: And again, to be 100% sure, if you want to spend $200 and sit down and have a tax professional, not a guy on the radio, go through your stuff and be sure I'm right, that's not a bad idea, because I'm not that great at taxes. I do know what I'm talking about on what we just talked about, obviously, but there might be something down inside this that I missed because it's a simple 3-minute conversation. So just go to RamseySolutions.com and click on Tax Preparers for ELPs, endorsed local providers, and there are people in each market. We definitely got them in Phoenix that in each major city that do those things that we have vetted

0: and they're people we believe in and we endorse. And they're local, and they provide help. Endorsed local providers. That's where that comes from. Garrett's in Los Angeles. Hi, Garrett. How are you?
1: Good. How are you, sir?
0: Better than I deserve. What's up?
1: So, and hi, Ms. Cruz. Thank you for taking my call. So the short version of my question is the following. And I know I'm blessed to be in the situation, but in a nutshell, I'm trying to figure out with our current amount of money saved and our current income, what is the right amount to continue to save, which we will, versus how much we can safely
2: spend that on joy,
1: travel, and let's say buying my wife beautiful purses and nice things like that. How do I come up with those numbers? And I'm happy to tell you, tell me where you'd like to start.
2: Yeah, for sure. Well, how much do you guys make a year?
1: So the average over the last 3 years is about around 800 to 900 thousand.
2: Nice. What do you do?
1: So I own a small company. My wife's a doctor.
2: Okay. Good for you guys.
0: You have any debt?
1: So our house is paid off. Our cars are paid off. We have no consumer debt, nothing like that. We do own a rental property, a home that we share with some friends. It's fully rented, long-term rental. It's cash flow positive.
0: What do you owe on it?
1: We owe $550 between the two of us.
0: Okay, gotcha. All right. And how much do you have in investments right now?
1: I also own an industrial property that my business also uses, and that one we also can't prepay because it was an SBA loan, so there's a prepayment penalty. And that I share with a business partner, and that's $1.5 million, and we owe about $1 million on it.
0: Okay. And how much do you have in investments?
1: In liquid, we have about $3.3 million.
0: Okay. First thing, before we go back to your question, I'm going to stop because I got stuck on this. I don't run into any SBA loans that actually have prepayment penalties on them. So I think you've gotten some kind of tangled information. Either this is not an SBA loan, or it is, and it's some kind of other loan, or it's an SBA loan and someone misunderstood. I don't think there's a prepayment penalty on an SBA loan.
1: So it's a 504, and I double and triple checked, Mr. Ramsey.
0: Okay, when does the prepayment penalty run out?
1: 10 years. And then
0: I would consider how much the prepayment penalty is and look at it very carefully. I might pay it off anyway. I don't want to get into that on this call because you ask a different question.
2: Just to be done, though.
0: So you make a gob of money. How much do we save and how much do we enjoy?
2: Yeah, well, I think the balance of giving, saving, and spending has to be there. So I would be maxing out all that you can investment-wise with retirement. So, the backdoor Roth, I guess you own your business, but
0: 401k.
2: All of that I would do, and then you're going to be surpassed that with that 15%. So I would for sure be hitting that 15% in retirement. And then I would have external goals of, we make this amount, what feels reasonable to set aside for these other goals that we have long term in the next 2, 3, 4, 5 years.
0: Oh.
2: Have a goal out there, be putting money aside for those goals. And then beyond that, lifestyle wise, I mean,
0: enjoy some of it.
2: Yeah, for sure.
0: I would set a percent. I'd say a percentage of my income that the two of you agree to that we are going to spend on excess lifestyle, wonderful travel, wonderful cars, wonderful purses, wonderful whatevers. Okay, and then beyond that amount, we're going to invest and be generous, because it's really the only three things you can do. You can invest, you can be generous, and you can enjoy it. And so, set a percentage of your income that you're going to do that with.
2: So if you said
0: I'm going to enjoy 20%, that's $180,000 a year. You're still going to be unbelievably wealthy.
2: Yes. Or if you want to enjoy 30%,
0: you'll be driving
2: 20,
0: anything you want to drive, traveling anywhere you want to travel, and carrying any purse you want to carry.
2: Yep.
0: But it would keep you from accidentally being one of those morons that spends $900,000.
2: Yeah, I was going to say, but be intentional about it, because being sloppy is.
0: Yep.
2: That starts to feel gross spiritually, I feel like, in the financial space.
0: We'll be back with you before you know it. In the meantime, remember, there's ultimately only one way to financial peace, and that's to walk daily with the Prince of Peace, Christ Jesus.

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2: From ABC News, I'm Wayne Cabot. Just in, Meta is being ordered to pay for mental health harm to children across its platforms. A court in New Mexico ordering Meta to pay $567 million. For the first time, scientists have used AI to create viruses that don't exist in nature. Researchers were able to train an AI model to predict sequences of DNA, kind of like the way ChatGPT predicts the next word in a sentence. When they assembled the virus, it was able to infect cells in a laboratory. The paper published today in the journal Science, raising hope for scientists looking to treat genetic diseases and to outsmart antibiotic-resistant infections, but it also raises the possibility rogue researchers might engineer a bioweapon. This report says this research did not use data on viruses that could infect people, animals, or plants. The FAA can't say why systems went down at Minneapolis air traffic control today, affecting flights from Michigan to Nebraska and every place in between. ABC's Alex Perez in Chicago.
3: Empty skies across nine states. Hundreds of flights unable to take off. Others forced to divert after an outage at a major air traffic control facility that took out radar and air traffic control frequencies.
4: Ground stop for all departures out of Minneapolis currently and expected update 15 after the next hour.
3: The facility involved controls air traffic across a massive 330,000 square mile swath of the Midwest.
2: Every city in Italy has been placed under the highest heat alert. Temps across Europe hitting 40 Celsius, 104 Fahrenheit. The Southwest U.S. under an extreme heat warning. Michael Simpson of Florida is facing attempted murder charges for allegedly shutting off a diver's air supply at a turf fight over lobster fishing. ABC's Victor Akendo.
5: Simpson's family says he has devoted his life to boating safety and even serves on a boating safety council. They call the allegations categorically false.
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2: Kellogg says it's gonna stop using artificial colors in all of its cereals by the end of the year, a year earlier than planned. 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